0: on our pregame show tonight, Matt.
1: Jared McCain's had an electrifying series to begin, certainly an X factor, with 18 in game two, 15 per the first two for the Thunder. He visits Mick Gallo in reflection on the first two games and previews this game three matchup for us upcoming. And Mark Daigneault asked the question, the Thunder solved their playoff game three dilemmas that somewhat hindered them in their postseason run to a title a year ago. Certainly looked that way in game three against Phoenix in round one. Will that sustain in round two's game three coming up?
0: Matt, we appreciate that. We'll preview the game with you coming up here in just a few minutes.
1: All right.
0: And despite the fact that this was the second consecutive 18-point margin of victory for Oklahoma City, the Los Angeles Lakers had a more sustained drive in Game 2. In fact, they were up by a couple of baskets a couple of minutes into the third quarter. You looked up at the midway point of the third quarter, and the Lakers had a one-point lead over Oklahoma City, and that's when three-point shots and free throws started to fall for OKC. They had a big margin by the time the third quarter finished. The Lakers one more run in them at the beginning of the fourth quarter, but Oklahoma City was able to answer that with ease. AJ Mitchell scores 20 points for OKC. Chet Holmgren, 22 points and 9 rebounds, and some great performances off the bench, as Matt mentioned, from Jared McCain, who had 18, Cason Wallace with 12 points. The Thunder 17 points better when Cason was on the floor. Mark Daigneault talked about it all in game two.
2: LA's physicality in the first half, I thought they were the aggressor, especially their offense against our defense. And so we had to kind of endure their punch in the first half. They obviously took a lead in the third. Shea had four. And so it's just kind of an unpredictable game. You know, and like I said, after game one, no two games are alike. So we did a great job just staying present, winning the next battle in front of us, sticking together. We got contributions from everybody. It was great.
0: And now let's hear from Shea Gilgeous-Alexander, who didn't mind that he was on the bench after picking up his fourth foul and a flagrant foul in that game as he watched his teammates succeed.
3: Yeah, it was amazing. They strung together stops. They're playing the right way offensively, and things are going their way. Full confidence in those guys. They know how to win basketball games, and we've proven that. They've proven that. No matter who's on the floor, you know how to get the job done. And they just did it again tonight.
0: All right, now let's hear from Chet Holmgren. As we mentioned earlier, tying for a team high in points with 22, tying for a team high in rebounds with 9. Chet also hit 3 3-point shots, the most of any Thunder starter. He had 4 steals and 2 blocks and was a team best in the plus-minus metric at a plus 19. In his 33 minutes, Chet talks about sticking together and playing through some Laker runs.
4: You know, not letting the circumstances change how we play the game, just sticking to our stuff, playing together. I think we did a great job of that on both ends. We let our defense set the tone for our offense. And, you know, I think AJ and J-Mac were huge in those minutes, along with everybody else, but huge in those minutes, kind of captaining the ship for those minutes.
0: And Chet was asked to elaborate on his teammate A.J. Mitchell, who played 30 minutes in Game 2, scoring 20 points on a highly efficient 7 of 12. He was 7 of 9 inside the arc. That was a theme for Oklahoma City, who was unbelievably efficient inside the three-point line in Game 2. He was also 6 of 7 from the free throw line, 6 assists in those 30 minutes, and was a plus 18. Here's Chet on A.J. Mitchell's play in Game 2.
4: Just knowing that that's who he is, you know, he played 3 years in college. He didn't play a single minute with Shea, so he knows how to, you know, run an offense. He knows how to make plays. We saw it tonight. We see it every time he steps out there, so we all got full confidence in him. The plays that he makes when he has the ball, we know something good is going to happen.
0: And let's hear from the man himself, A.J. Mitchell, on the sequence of the game playing without Shea Gilgeous-Alexander on the floor.
5: It's hard to fill those gaps, you know, but I just try to be aggressive as I can be, and just try to make the right play. I think as a team, we did a great job in those minutes of just kind of just pushing through and trying to get that lead. And I think, yeah, credit to the team. We did a great job.
0: All right, it's game three tonight as the Thunder take on the Lakers. We're just about 30 minutes away from tip-off here on the Thunder Radio Network. Coming up next, we'll be joined by Matt Pinto. 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
0: 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Gideon Hamilton here inside our network studios as we get you set for game three of the second round series between the Thunder and the Lakers tonight. And joining us now from Los Angeles is the voice of the Thunder, Matt Pinto. And Matt, Oklahoma City with their second consecutive 18-point victory over the Los Angeles Lakers. This one, the Lakers hung around for a little bit longer than they did in Game 1. What ended up making the difference for OKC in this game?
1: I think the Thunder locking in defensively, Gideon, at halftime in ways they really didn't at any point in the first half. I thought they came out solidly but didn't sustain that. And the Lakers got rhythm. They got into flow. Everything was working for their offense with 35 second quarter points. Thunder were playing from behind at halftime for the first time in the postseason. But the third quarter, I thought, in general, was much more like Thunder basketball. They really imposed their will defensively. They continued their flow offensively. They shot 55% from the field in game two. And I thought they did a phenomenal job of answering some adversity when Shea went down with his fourth foul early in the third quarter. Their team was down by five, got a flagrant foul penalty one, and the guys called upon really rose. And from there, they frankly spanked the Lakers, outscoring them 32-14 between then and the opening of the fourth quarter. Thunder in front by 13 in that fourth, wound up winning by 18 again. I just think the Thunder depth showed itself again in game two like it did in game one in different ways, but ultimately an 18-point win just like game one.
0: And on the flip side of that, the result is the only thing that matters, but the Lakers are trying to learn from the process of the game just to try to take something that they can do well and carry over into a next game. Was there anything that you saw from the Lakers that made it to where they were actually in the game in the third quarter, for instance?
1: Well, yeah, for certain. They were much better offensively. They made more shots. Did Austin Reeves and Luke Kennard, when he got his shots, not enough, I don't think, for the Lakers to sustain effectiveness. Marcus Smart still not shooting the three ball well, but was more involved in a positive way as well. So I think there were some positive strides from the Lakers in game two. There's no question. But I think their dilemma is still the same. And it's heightened in that in the non-Shea minutes, they've corralled him. He's averaged 20 a game in this series, getting others involved like Chet Holmgren and A.J. Mitchell and Jared McCain off the bench. They've been outscored by 22 points. They've got to address that if they're going to give themselves a chance to get into this series. And J.J. Redick acknowledged as much. I'm going to be really curious to see when Shea goes out for the first time, how do the Lakers deploy defensively? Who do they set their sights on to take out of the flow offensively for Oklahoma City?
0: So all that being said, what is important tonight for Oklahoma City to be prepared for those kind of adjustments? And what are some of the things that they're looking at that are controllable on their end that they'd love to continue doing in this series?
1: Well, oftentimes you'll hear a team say, yeah, we're going to bring the same desperation and force as the team that's down 0-2 does. It rarely happens. This team did exactly that in round one in Phoenix and won that game, and they sustained the lead throughout, won by a dozen. I think the Thunder are capable of it. I think the start of this game for the Thunder is important. If they come out and establish a lead, they minimize the six man in the stands, and I think they continue to pound in the message that this Laker team is overmatched and out of its league in confronting the reigning champs. For the Thunder to do that, Gideon have to continue to pound the offensive glass. They've won that battle, continue to force turnovers. They've won that battle decisively. If they do that, playing to their identity, they're up 3-0 at night's end.
0: Matt, we appreciate the insight as always. Enjoy the game tonight.
1: You too.
0: Thank you. Coming up next, Nick Gallo has our Thunder player exclusive interview. Man, he is on an absolute tear right now. Jared McCain has scored 30 points in the first two games of this series. He's shooting 80% from three-point range, and we're going to hear from Jared coming up. 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
21: This second round series flips to Los Angeles. The Thunder taking on the Lakers in game three of the Western Conference semifinals. I've got Jared McCain here alongside me. And J-Mac, what an opportunity here for you guys. You took care of business at home the way that you needed to. Two 18-point wins, but they looked a little bit different. Now you come here on the road. Game three, what's the approach? How do you digest what's happened so far and look at what's coming at you tonight?
22: Yeah, I mean, Coach talks about it all the time. Like, we try and get better throughout the whole series, as they are going to do too. We know coming into their place is going to be a really physical game at home. Obviously, their home crowd. So just being able to weather any storm that comes and being able to focus on the details, especially in a loud crowd environment.
21: I love that you pointed out the details there, as well as with the physicality, because something that Mark Daigneault also always talks about is the team that's disciplined to the fundamentals is the team that can be physical and can play that way. What's key in those micro moments of physicality, of fundamentals here tonight against a team that's big and veteran?
22: Yeah, it's funny. It's a lot of stuff that goes back to, like, when we first learned basketball when I was young, the communication, just being able to talk to each other and know what coverage we're supposed to be in, being able to small things like rebounding, boxing out, knowing what coverage we're in on certain people, different people. But it all comes down to stuff that I've learned our whole life. And when it's in the loud crowd environments and we got to focus on those, that's when we're able to win those games.
21: The communication aspect, we've heard for years that this team is capable of recognizing play calls from the other team, voicing them out, and being in the right spots early. What have you experienced here in the playoffs when you've been able to dig in to an opponent the way that you can?
22: It's awesome. It's awesome. I mean, being able to be on the court sometimes with, like, AC, Lou, Kaysen, Hart, like, they all communicate very well. And, like, even sometimes we'll be out there and they'll call play and AC's yelling, what's about to happen, what's about to go on in the next few seconds, and it just calms you. You know exactly what to do in those moments, and you can read and react off of that.
21: And then on the other side of the ball, offensively, you know, they're playing a very unique style right now. They're really pressuring. But you guys have been able to play that kind of 4-on-3 on the backside when Shea's been out there on the floor. What's key for you all in terms of just the pattern recognition out there in terms of what they're trying to do, even when they're switching things up?
22: Yeah, I mean, finding the advantage, that's kind of what the whole offense is about. And when they're going to double Shea like that at half court almost sometimes, like, we got to find a way. AJ's done a great job. AC does a great job too, just finding, getting into the paint and then making sprays out to people on the three. And so for me, it's just kind of finding windows, being open, and knowing to knock those shots down.
21: Yeah, and the critical piece, as you mentioned, getting the shots to fall is you guys have been able to break away on the scoreboard even when, you know, Shea is not out there on the floor. What's been critical in those periods of time where you and some of the bench guys have really been able to dominate that section of the series?
22: Yeah, I mean, that's when the real fundamentals come into play, when, you know, when Shea's not out there, if he gets in foul trouble or something, we're able, me, AJ, whoever's out there, that group, we're able to just execute the offense and kind of run it regularly without someone being doubled out there. So it's nice, and we're able to find some gaps and some advantages and extend the lead.
21: You've had the benefit of the home crowd for the first two games. Now you come to a place where, of course, they're all going to be rising up against you. So much of a playoff series is about handling the distractions in whichever way they might come. This is a young team, but a veteran, but an experienced team. What's critical for you all in terms of that mental standpoint?
22: Yeah, I lean on them a lot. I mean, they've been here, done that. And so for me, it's just kind of asking questions to them and knowing that distractions are going to come, but it's learning to just, you know, how do you accept them and how do you get around them? And you almost use them to fuel the team and fuel energy. So like tonight, you know, using the silence of making a nice shot to fuel us on defense to get a stop. So those are going to be huge for us. And it's always comes down to the details.
21: Always. Amazing to get your perspective heading into a game. So much wisdom for a young guy. So appreciate impressive. It. Thank you, Jared. Good luck out there tonight.
22: Appreciate you guys.
21: All right, that's Jared McCain. I'm Nick Gallo, and this is Thunder Basketball.
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20: 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For Game 3 of the Western Conference Playoffs semifinal. 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
0: Thunder have an opportunity to secure a stranglehold on their Western Conference semifinal best-of-seven series with the Lakers tonight as they bid for a three-games-to-none lead. Games 1 and 2 in Oklahoma City challenged the reigning champs to trust and lean into its depth as L.A. contained Shai Gilgeous-Alexander's explosive scoring. Chet Holmgren, A.J. Mitchell, and OKC's bench have risen in more prominent roles and opportunities for a 2-0 series lead overall off of consecutive 18-point victories. With the scene now shifting to Southern California, the Thunder are committed to keep it up. Good evening, welcome to Oklahoma City Thunder playoff basketball. I'm Matt Pinto, perched above courtside at Crypto.com Arena in downtown Los Angeles, California, with the play-by-play call. So glad you're with us. Round 2, Game 3, Lakers and Thunder. Thursday night in Game 2 of their Western Conference semifinal series against the number 4 seed Los Angeles, the top-seeded reigning NBA title-holding Thunder witnessed Laker guard Austin Reeves find his shooting scoring groove for a career playoff high 31 points. L.A. shot 50% from the field and built a five-point lead early in the third quarter at Paycom Center. That advantage was simultaneous with Shai Gilgeous-Alexander incurring his fourth personal foul on what was deemed a flagrant foul penalty one. Shai sat the remainder of the third quarter as his teammates rallied and completely turned the game with a 32-14 explosion fueled by Chet Holmgren's 22.9 rebound effort, A.J. Mitchell's 20-point outburst, and Jared McCain's jaw-dropping three-point accuracy en route to an 18-point scoring binge. Oh, and OKC's disruptive defense ratcheted up its intensity, limiting the Lakers to 22 third-quarter points and establishing command in Game 2 and of this series off the 125-107 route. When the dust had settled, Lakers committed 21 turnovers for 26 Thunder points, were outscored on the break 14-4 and outscored in second chance points 17-6 as OKC continues to flex muscle in those fringe areas in this series. How good has the Thunder bench been in the series? It's outscored Lakers subs 82-35 thus far. And when you look at Shai Gilgeous-Alexander being out for 33 minutes, resting during the course of the first two games, this team is a plus 22 in raw numbers against the Lakers. So the Lakers have been outscored, they've been outmatched, they've been, frankly, overmatched in this series to this point. How do they find a way to break through for a Game 3 win and get back in it? Better defensive rebounding, no question. They need to be better protecting the basketball, and according to their head coach, J.J. Redick, get a better whistle from the refs. Sounds a bit desperate, you ask me. We'll get to Mark Daigneault's thoughts on this series next on the Oklahoma City Thunder Radio Network.
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0: Thunder Lakers, the scene has shifted. Will the results? That's the big question entering Game 3. OKC held serve as the one seed at home, winning back-to-back 18-point demolition victories against the Lakers. Now the Lakers are home, where they were stout this season at 28-13, outscoring their opponents by 4 a game, averaging 118 in the process and making 51% of their shots. They showed some of that offensive execution and shot-making in Game 2, knocking down 50% overall from the floor, led the league in field goal accuracy during the regular season. Big part of the reason they wound up winning 53 games and securing the number 4 seed in the West. So what did the Thunder need to do to close out at a higher level and contest those shots so the Lakers don't find that rhythm in Game 3?
7: Well, the first thing is getting to that point. You know, you don't want to have breakdowns prior to that. Against good teams, great players, you got to do everything. You know, and against them, you got to do everything. You got to be good at the point of attack. You got to be initially in the help. If you're not doing that, they're going to get you. They're going to get dunks to the rollers or whatever. And then you've got to be able to close to guys that can shoot the ball. They've got guys that can shoot all over the floor. They've shot the ball exceptionally well. And then you do all that, and then you got to get the rebound, and you got to do that, you know, 90 times a game. So that's our challenge against a really good team.
0: Gives you the sense of what's in front of the Thunder, because the Lakers are veteran-laden, even without Luka Doncic. Has not played a minute in this series, still recovering from a hamstring strain, but L.A. has veteran players that are capable scorers, and they flex that muscle, putting 35 on the board in the second quarter of Game 2 and leading at halftime by one over Oklahoma City. So given what they did well, what will the Thunder need to do better against that offense in Game 3, according to the head coach?
7: Yeah, I said it after the game, but you know, the first thing is just understanding that when you're in a 48-minute game against a very good team and a series against a very good team, there's going to be possessions, stretches of possessions, quarters, sometimes even games where, you know, they're getting the best of you, and they're able to land their punches. So some of it's just like understanding the nature of a series, not getting distracted by that, getting back, you know, to our stuff as fast as possible. But the answer to that is it goes back to what I just said to Nick, which is, you know, it's point of attack first. I thought they got us behind the ball a lot during that stretch. And then it's the initial help. We're late to that. And then it's the closeouts out of it. And they did a great job during that stretch. I mean, they really got the best of us. But we handled it in a way that the game didn't get too far away from us, which gave us the chance to let it turn.
0: On the offensive end, the Thunder really have not paid much of an overall price for having SGA limited to 20 points a game in the first two. The way the Lakers are deploying against him, continual soft double teams forcing the ball out of his hand. They don't want to have to guard him. Mano a mano is a guy that is the reigning MVP that averaged 31 points during the regular season. Given that deployment, does Mark Daigneault expect more of that in this game, and how do the Thunder continue to effectively handle it?
7: I mean, we haven't seen it in a playoff series like that, but we have seen games in the regular season, even dating back to last year. There was a game at home against Denver where it was similar, home against Minnesota, it was similar. This year against Golden State at home was similar. So not to mention all the times within games the teams go to it. So he's seen everything, and I think as a team we've developed an understanding of the different schemes that teams can throw out, what we can exploit with those schemes, and then it just becomes that battle. It's like, can they execute their scheme better than we can execute the attack? And that's the game within the game. And so he understands that. He sees around the corner on that stuff. I think his gravity and impact has allowed us to open up other things against those double teams on those possessions. I thought our attacks against it in game two were better than in game one. And again, I said this after game one, but you know, it's not necessarily predictive of what they're going to do tonight. You know, it could be a completely different game. All these playoff games have a new life, and teams adapt and adjust throughout. So we have to be ready for them to continue to do that, and we have to be ready for them to pivot off it and try something else.
0: What's fascinating about the playoffs, you just never know strategically, and the Lakers are down 0-2. They allowed 125 points on 55% shooting to the Thunder in game number two. Will they sway from the initial strategy of forcing the ball out of Shea's hands? That remains to be seen. One thing we know for certain is they've got to find a way to establish DeAndre Ayton inside. He's not been a factor in this series, scoring the ball on 6.5 points a game, averaging 11 a game in the playoff run overall for the Lakers, and he's made only 6 of 18 shots. He is a priority for Oklahoma City. Mark Daigneault makes no bones about that.
7: I mean, he's a priority for us, obviously. He's a really talented player with great size, touch, great hands. You know, as you assess what you need to do against this team to give yourself advantages, you know, he's up there. You know, obviously Reeves and James is where a lot of possessions start, but he's that next tier of guys on their team that can really hurt you. And he did. I agree with you. In the Houston series, he was incredibly impactful. I think it was game, I don't know what game it was, maybe three, that he was unbelievable. And so, you know, we're aware of what he's capable of, and you know, we need to get him under control.
0: He's had 4 double-doubles in the playoffs, has Ayton, and he's a guy that the Lakers look to as kind of a release valve around the rim. Chet Holmgren, Isaiah Hartenstein, Jay Will have done a phenomenal job not allowing him clean looks when he's in deep, and that's been a deterrent for Ayton's effectiveness in this series thus far. From the Thunder standpoint, one of the psychological aspects of playing in the playoffs is understanding where you are in a series and applying pressure at critical points. They didn't feel like collectively as a unit they did a great job of that in Game 3's a year ago en route to an NBA championship. In fact, they lost three of the four games in Game 4, didn't compete at the same level, didn't bring the same level of focus. That was a priority for them in the first round series against Phoenix, and they came out ready to rock in Game 3, up 2 games to none, won that game after never trailing by a dozen on the road. So it was impressive then. Will it be a precedent for Game 3 against the Lakers tonight?
7: Yeah, I've said this before. We haven't seen everything, but this group has now seen a lot together. And that's, a psychological element of any playoff series is understanding kind of the series score, what to expect from the opponent, all that. I have not talked about that very much this year. You know, I've really tried to keep it on, and our staff has tried to keep it on the fundamentals that we need to win the games, the game plan, the execution, the attacks, you know, to the different schemes that we're seeing or could see. And we've allowed the locker room the space to tap into that on their own, and they've done a great job. You know, so I have not overcoached that. That's coming from them, and I think there's great power in that. They feel great ownership over their performance, and I think that's why you see the level of focus and energy that they bring.
0: That's what is so extraordinary about the dynamic that is the Oklahoma City Thunder, from the coaching staff and Mark allowing his guys to grow and learn in leadership in the ways he just espoused, and the coaching staff itself in recognizing that benefits this team in the long run, even if they take a couple lumps along the way as they did in their playoff run a season ago. Learning lessons come hard sometimes. Thunder were 1-3 in Game 3s a year ago, beat the Suns by a dozen in Game 3 in Phoenix in Round 1. We'll see if they can bring that locked-in focus and attention to detail and pounce on the Lakers early in Game 3 and kind of deny LA the notion they've got a shot at home to get back into this series. Should be interesting to see the way this one unfolds from Crypto.com Arena. We'll get the starting lineups for you both ways. The Lakers and the Thunder vie in Game 3 of this best of seven series. OKC a commanding 2-0 lead entering. This is Thunder Basketball.
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5: Lakers a strong 28-13 during the regular season at home, have won 2 of 3 playoff games. Each of those coming against the Houston Rockets in round one. The Lakers have lost 4 of their last 5, including the 2 setbacks to the Thunder to begin this series as they lace them up at home in this one. 41-year-old J.J. Redick in his second season at the helm has a 5-8 overall playoff record, but he's one of few that have guided his team to back-to-back 50-plus win seasons in his first 2 NBA campaigns. His starting point guard for game 3 is the same as it's been in the first 2 games, Marcus Smart. 6'3", 220, played his college ball at Oklahoma State in his 12th NBA season, averaging 14 points, 5.5 assists, and leads all playoff participants in steals at 2.6. Shooting guard is Austin Reeves, coming off a career playoff high 31 in game 2. Shot it exceptionally well on that occasion. Looked to replicate that in game 3 tonight, 6'5", 197. Closed out his college career at Oklahoma, averaging 19 a game, playing his 5th in the playoffs, coming back from the oblique sprain he suffered against the Thunder in early April. LeBron James will make his 301st playoff appearance tonight. That's an NBA record, the all-time leading scorer regular and postseason. James at the small forward at 6'9", 250 in his 23rd season out of St. Vincent St. Mary's High School in Akron, Ohio, averaging 23 points a game in the playoffs. That's a team high, 13th high among playoff participants. He is 3rd in minutes played among playoff participants at 41, averaging nearly 39 minutes a night. Rui Hachimura shot it exceptionally well in this series, 13 of 23. Averaging 17 a game. Hachimura at the power forward at 6'8", 230. Seventh-year pro from Gonzaga, averaging 16 for his postseason overall. And DeAndre Ayton mans the middle at 7 feet, 252. An eighth-year pro from Arizona, averaging a double-double in the playoffs at 10.5 points, 10.9 rebounds. Now it's time for Unique Thunder starting five for their first road challenge in this series coming up.
6: Shai Gilgeous-Alexander, number 2, point guard for the Oklahoma City Thunder.
5: Down the lane to the rim, lays it up and lays it home. A runaway locomotive is SGA for the deuce.
7: A.J. Mitchell, 25, guard, Oklahoma City Thunder.
5: Corner right, Mitchell strokes a 3, knocks it down and gets knocked down for an and one. A 4-point play coming. Mitchell is special.
6: Lugans Dort, number 5, guard, Oklahoma City Thunder.
5: Stolen by Dort, Lugans in the open court. Look out below, elevates and thumps. A 2-hand send down, 7-0 Thunder run.
8: Isaiah Hartenstein, 55, center, Oklahoma City Thunder.
5: Lob feed inside, James catches, and Hartenstein denies him, says, I'm not allowing that in my house tonight. Spikes it out of bounds on a layup try.
9: Chet Holmgren, number 7, basketball player for the Oklahoma City Thunder.
5: Holmgren the rebound, though. Leans in, floats it up, counts it, it goes! Chet, the gather, the finish, and one coming.
10: This is Mark Degnall, and we are the Oklahoma City Thunder.
5: Thunder have shown their versatility and flexibility in this series already, winning game 1 without having massive offensive numbers, 108-90, shutting the Laker offense completely down. The Lakers found some traction in game 2, put 107 on the board. The Thunder trumped them with 125. OKC in 6 playoff games have won them all by an average of 17.5 points a game. First 2 games in this series have been won by 18. Thunder won of 4 teams all time. One of those was LeBron's 09 Cavs, along with 2 Laker outfits in 85 and 87 to win 6 straight games to begin the playoffs, accumulating more than 100 more points than their opponent. It's been another dominant start to postseason for the reigning champs. Thunderclad in Oklahoma background blue uniforms tonight, white numerals and letters trimmed in orange, yellow, and navy blue, moving right to left across your radio dial this opening half. And the Lakers, for the first time in this series, are in white, purple numerals trimmed in yellow. They'll go from left to right. Holmgren and Ayton in the center circle. Ball in the air, horrible tip. Ayton called for a foul for shoving Chet in the face. Backhanded the tip with his offhand and used the left hand to hit Chet in the face. James Capers, Curtis Blair, Ed Malloy blow the whistles in this game. Sean Corbin is the alternate. So the Thunder gain control on the opening tip. I think they'll have control to begin the fourth quarter as well. That was a nasty play by Ayton. Holmgren gets the ball inbounded. Back to Mitchell, strolling to the right wing, shadowed by Reeves. Holmgren fed between the rings, slot left to Hartenstein. Back to Chet. Grinding right on Ayton. Jump stop, spins, bumped, hit, hooks, and he's called for a trap. Okay, well, there's J.J. Redick's impact in the grousing he did between games. Clearly, multiple contacted body parts for Chet in that center of the lane effort, and he's called for a walk. Thunder and the Lakers are scoreless. 20 seconds in as Smart gives to Reeves, played by Mitchell. Austin wearing a white headband. Fending off Mitchell straight away. Whips to a right wing to James. Slashing left on Dort in deep. Barrels his way in traffic. Shovels left corner to Smart. Left wing Hachimura. Catch and shoot three. Good. Lakers three. The Thunder nothing. Hachimura has been an outstanding three-point threat for the Lakers in this playoff run and in this series. Mitchell out front. Weaving right. Smart on him. Reached in on by Smart, lost the ball, gets it back at midcourt, feeding Dort, Lugans. Works the angle right, sifts to the wing, now into the corner, played by Hachimura, dashing left. In the paint for a fadeaway 12-foot rainbow that he hits. So Dort again, for the fifth time in the seventh Thunder playoff game, scores their first basket of this one. It's 3-2 Lakers. As Reeves is on the handle, James running off the ball, now Smart comes to it. Giving back to Reeves, holding near midcourt. Behind an 8 pick now, wedging right. Pulls up, leaning in, lost a three-pointer that's short. Dort has the rebound. Thunder seek their first lead of game three. Shea fed the outlet, blasting right of the paint. Comes baseline, whips it inside to Hartenstein to the rim for the send-down. A two-hand rim rocker. Shea again unselfishly finds the open man. Thunder four, the Lakers three, a minute 30 in. Marcus Smart struggling to shoot the ball well in this series thus far. Always a pest defensively. Pounds a dribble feed straight away to Ayton beyond the arc. Handing to Reeves. Austin doubled. Whips it inside eight, knocked away by Shea, taken by Holmgren. Well defended. Shea long leads Mitchell up the left sideline. One on three at the moment. Busting right into the paint on Reeves. Shovel feeds right wing to Dort. Closed out by Ayton. Back up the sideline to Mitchell. High post left hard side. Bounce feeds in deep to Shea. Inside Holmgren to the rim for a two-hand send down of his own. Boy, Shea laser dishes inside to his two bigs, feeding the big men. And they're eating for a 6-3 Thunder lead. 2-10 in. Lakers are one of two from the field with a turnover as Reeves is pestered out near midcourt by Mitchell. James screens high right. Dort jumps at Reeves, so James is fed, banging on Mitchell in the lane, leans in, floats a right-hand hook that he hits. Blasting into Mitchell multiple times, James giving the license to do it. It's 6-5 Thunder. Mitchell up the right sideline. Pounds a dribble, feeds in the corner, Hartenstein back to Mitchell. Right baseline, shovel feeds Hartenstein for a push shot in the lane from 10. It's on the way, a perfect shot. Isaiah Hartenstein leads all playoff participants in field goal accuracy at 77%. He's got two buckets early. It's 8-5 Thunder, executing expertly 4-4 shooting. Reeves steps out front. Wide right to Smart, wanting space. SGA on him. Smart gets a James pick. Down the lane roams, pump fakes, contained. Kicks to Reeves for a long angle left three that's up. No good. Hartenstein tips a rebound, fights to get it back, and does, saving it to Dort. Isaiah Hartenstein's been mammoth in this series. Dort plods back down the lane on Smart. Turns a corner, lays it up on the run, can't convert. Holmgren there, knocks in the foul again, gets knocked down by Reeves with no whistle. 10-5 Thunder. Reeves back quickly, left wing to Hachimura, left corner Smart, closed out by Hartenstein. Fires a rainbow three-pointer, looks good in his. Thunder slow to get back off that make by Holmgren because he was down. I guess he tripped himself. 10-8 the game, the score, Thunder by two. Shea left wing, followed by two. Pump fakes. Whips it up to Hartenstein, trying to backdoor bounce pass. It's kicked by Ayton, and it stays Thunder possession with 14 to shoot. 8:21 left in the opening quarter. As Holmgren is looking at James Capers as if to say, does the beat in your whistle work? 10-8 Thunder. OKC's made 5 of 6 shots with one turnover. The Lakers have one as well. Dort to trigger near sideline. Mitchell fights to it and gets it against Reeves, grabbing him. AJ angles right, strokes a three that's up and short. Hartenstein fights for the miss. Raps trying to feed inside blindly to Holmgren. Not a good decision. And Ayton has a steal. Back comes Reeves. Lobbing back door to James. Catching and missing a dunk. Love that. But Dort and Holmgren get their signals crossed. And the ball goes out of bounds to the Lakers. As LeBron indicates, it was a bad pass. Really? 8:05 left in the first. Always an outstanding teammate. 10-8 Thunder. James to inbound underneath. Looking, holding. Right wing to Reeves, lobbing inside to Ayton. He gathers, doesn't miss his dunk. It's tied at 10. 5 straight Laker points. As Smart is picking up Shea at three-quarter court. Shea yet to score in game three, has two assists in 4 minutes. As Mark Daigneault calls a timeout, doesn't like the way either of those plays were defended by his team. 10 apiece, first stoppage of game three upon us with 7:53 left to play in the opening quarter. Deadlocked at 10. This is Thunder Basketball.
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16: Welcome back. Earlier today, the Cleveland Cavaliers cut the gap in their series with Detroit 2-1 as they defeated the Pistons 116-109. Donovan Mitchell scored 35 points and grabbed 10 rebounds. James Harden hit three consecutive critical baskets in the final minutes. 27 points, 10 rebounds, 10 assists for Cade Cunningham, but he did miss 17 shots and had 8 turnovers. We'll send you back to Los Angeles. Here's Matt Pinto.
5: So the top seed in the East, the Pistons unable to grab a 3-0 lead on the Cavaliers in that series. OKC attempting as the one seed in the West to accomplish that feat in L.A. tonight. Deadlocked at 10. They've turned it over twice for 5 points, making 5 of 7 shots. L.A.'s knocked down 2 3-pointers, having scored 5 straight to forge the 10-all deadlock. It's the playoffs. Faster Hall is now Thunder Hall and your go-to spot to watch playoff action of your team on the big screen all postseason long with giveaways, great food, and more. 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I mentioned the Thunder 2 turnovers. One of those, unfortunately, came on a miss by the Lakers in the lane where Holmgren and Dort got their signals crossed and the ball spilled out of bounds. Lakers subsequently knocked down a 3, and they've got 5 points off of 2 Thunder miscues on the night. SGA, Jay Will, Chet Holmgren, A.J. Mitchell, and Lou Dort for the Thunder as Hartenstein takes a quick rest. He's got a rebound and 4 points early on. Rebounds are 4-0 Oklahoma City. Mitchell will trigger far sideline front court against the loose on-ball pressure of Reeves. Dort fed, angles right on the dribble weave to Mitchell. Wide right, Dort holding. Shovel feeds in the corner of Holmgren, followed that way by 8. Holds along his left hip.

but he has two assists. Hachimura will trigger near sideline. Reeves cuts to it and receives just inside the midcourt stripe. Mitchell guarding him tightly, eight to shoot. Reeves feeds James top of the key, sizing up Shea for an 18-foot stroke that's good, and the Lakers lead 12-10. They've scored seven straight. LeBron James undeterred early, two of three shooting. Mitchell across the timeline gets the play from Mark Dagnall on the handle. Dancing right on Reeves, spins left, contained. On the dribble weave to Shea out front, double, left wing to Mitchell, left corner Jay Will open, strokes a three for the lead, it's online, count it, cha-ching, a Thunder money ball. Okay, see, a great job quickly, decisively moving the ball out of the double team as the big man sprays the three. It's 13-12 OKC, ending a 7-0 Laker blitz. Reeves left right on the perimeter. Down the lane spurting, lays it up on Jay Will. A right-hand reverse rolls out. Holmgren has the rebound, giving to SGA. One on three at the moment. Comes to the middle. Shovel feeds Jay Will. Pass feeds inside Holmgren to the rim. Thunders down a two-hand rim rocker. That becomes tonight's boomerang diner. Boom of the game as Chet continues his outstanding play in this series. Back-to-back 20-point games has six early. OKC by three. They've run off five in a row. Reeves terminates a dribble at logo. Right wing feeding James back to the basket. Shovels left wing to Reeves wide open for three. Leaves it waist short. Gets Ayton gets the miss. Nobody boxed him out. Hachimura now top. He dances. Can't free. James pump fakes. Is bumped by Dort before he goes up on a three-pointer. It's side out Lakers. As Ed Malloy waves out the shot attempt. Lou picks up his first. 15-12. Thunder by three, 6-10 left in the opening quarter. LA has made 5 of 10 shots, 2 threes. Thunder 7 of 10, knocking down 1 of 3 from distance. Mitchell out, Cason Wallace in. Queso played brilliantly in game 2. Luke Kennard counters off the Laker bench, sitting down Marcus Smart. Wallace is guarding Reeves right now. SGA is on Kennard. Luke had 10 points in game 2. Hachimura lobbing left baseline to 8, nearly out of bounds. I'm not sure it wouldn't a 5 count. Back up the sideline, Hachimura gives to Reeves, straight away to James. LeBron back up a Kennard pick. Grinding on Dort, five to shoot, to the wing. Slashes left, bullying into the paint, across his body, floats and misses a 10-footer, well defended. This ball, Hachimura just wrestles it away from Jay Will without a rebound, without an over-the-back call. James between the rings, jumped at by Wallace. Slashing right, spinning left. Floats up a left-hand hook that rolls off. Ayton's tip won't go. Rebound fought for, literally fought for. SGA comes out of the pack with it. Shea to the middle. Stutter steps by Reeves down the lane. Missed the scoop. Knocked down by Hachimura. No whistle. Reeves back. What a move, though. Right wing Hachimura. Catch and shoot rainbow three is up and in. Thunder got to find him. He's knocked down two wide open three-pointers. Has 6 points to begin game three. It's deadlocked at 15. Shea barrels back. Crossover on Reeves. Blows by him. This time he won't miss that shot. Scoots inside and scores it easily. Quick attack. Kennard back quickly. Left wing contained by Jay Will. Near midcourt to Reeves, the playmaker. Austin thus far three assists. Guarded by Wallace. Behind the back dribbles. James screens. Dort jumps it. Reeves down the lane. James got away with a push off. Shovel feeds left corner. Kennard catches it. Rainbow three is up. No good. Loose ball Jay Will. Thunder get it back up at a bucket. 17-15. Shea the long lead. To the baseline on Reeves is foul going up by Austin Reeves. Great job by Shea attacking the weakest defender on the floor. Reeves has his first. 17-15 Thunder. And Shea has taken a different approach schematically in the last couple of possessions, attacking the Lakers in transition. That's the Lakers' second team foul. Reeves picking up his first. The amazing thing about game two, you can ooh and ah about Reeves' shot making and his standoff with the refs after the game. I've never seen anything like it. Shea's first free throw is good. OKC by 3, 18-15. He was minus 20 in the raw plus minus. You can't hide him defensively. That's a Laker dilemma in this series. Jackson Hayes in, replacing DeAndre Ayton inside for L.A. Ayton has 2 points and two rebounds. James steps off as well. Marcus Smart is back in quickly for L.A. Isaiah Joe gets an early call off the Thunder bench. Sitting down, Lou Dort, who has a bucket and a rebound through the first seven. Thunder 18, the Lakers 15. OKC running smoothly offensively, 8 of 12 shooting. They've got 5 assists early and a 7-5 rebounding advantage. As SGA, an 89% playoff free thrower, gets them both, and the Thunder lead by 4. Up by as many as 5 early at 10-5, the Lakers have made 3 of 7 three-pointers to forge back. High post left, Jackson Hayes, crowded by Jay Will, whips it inside to Smart, lays it up on Holmgren, and Chet denies that shot out of bounds. As Holmgren kind of rubs his hands together as if to say, give me more of those. Holmgren is second among shot blockers in the playoffs at 2.2. 14 restored to the shot clock for the Lakers with 4:40 left in the first quarter. Reeves underneath to trigger. Thunder play at 4-on-5 as Smart falls down. Kennard is fed wide open, hits a bank shot from 5 feet away. As Smart sets a screen in the lane, and Jay Will's like,

0: How's that allowed? Under lead is two. Wallace drives by Kennard and flips in a left-hand scoop. That's like getting candy from a baby. And Casey says, I'm so hungry. Give me some candy. 21-17. OKC scoring 16 in the paint. Reeves doubled out front. Left wing to Hachimura to the baseline on Wallace. Steps away. Cranks an 18-foot jumper. No good. J. Will has the miss. Giving to SJ in the backcourt. Escorted across the timeline by Smart. Roaming the left side. Now to the top of the key, dancing. Dashing, right wing Wallace, right corner Holmgren. Pump fakes, up the sideline to Wallace, open. The wing three is up and in. Cha-chinga Thunder Moneyball, can't do it any better than that. Timeout Lakers. OKC's knocked down two threes on the night. Excellent extra pass by Holmgren for the Thunder sixth assist. And Case and Wallace off the bench laces the tray. Thunder have their largest lead of 7, 24-17 in the opening quarter of Game 3 as the Lakers field goal percentage is plummeting down to 38 now on the night. 7 of 18 to start. Thunder on a 9-2 blitz to lead by 7. We'll pause. This is Thunder basketball.
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7: Welcome back. The winner of this series plays the winner of Wolves versus Spurs. Last night, San Antonio won in Minnesota 115-108. They were led by Victor Wembanyama, who scored 39 points, grabbed 15 rebounds, and also had 5 block shots to take a 2-1 series lead. Anthony Edwards had 32 points and 14 rebounds in the loss. Let's send you back to L.A. Here's Matt Pinto.
0: Gideon, thanks. Stay on top of all the Thunder playoff action with updates sent right to your phone. 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Cason Wallace put his imprint, on this game early. He scored the last 5 Thunder points, had a playoff career high 12 in Game 2. Thunder defense is ratcheting up the intensity. Lakers 3 of their last 10, helping the Thunder on a 9-2 run as OKC's bench domination is underway already in Game 3. They've outscored the Lakers 82-35 in reserve scoring and 8-2 to begin Game 3 in L.A. Thunder by 7, their largest lead. Smart, Reeves, Jackson Hayes, Rui Hachimura, and Luke Kennard on the Thunder offensive sequence. Near over and back change between Smart and Reeves. Kennard now up top. Works the angle right, throws it in the corner to Reeves, up the ladder to get it against Wallace. Faces up, works to the wing, cranks a contested rainbow three-pointer that's off. Rebound Hayes, zips the ball out front to Kennard. Hayes fed left wing, defers to Smart for an open left wing three-pointer that's way off. Joe, a good box out on Hachimura, comes back to get his first rebound of game three. Is outletting left to Shea, speed dribbling by Smart, loses the ball in the paint. He's knocked down without a whistle. Kennard the other way with a steal. Luke fanning out wide left to the trailing Smart, holding. Feeds inside to Hayes, and Hayes plows into Jay Will, stationary above the restricted semicircle, and immediately James Capers emphatically calls a blocking foul. Didn't even let the play unfold to determine is he in position or not. It's side out Lakers off the Thunder's third team foul. Jay Will committing his first. Thunder have given up three turnovers in this game for 5 points. The Lakers have protected it well, only one giveaway. Reeves out front, pestered by Wallace. Crosses over, blows by Wallace. Tripped up by Wallace from behind, gets to the free throw line with 3:09 to play in the opening quarter. That time, Kaysen reached in twice and paid the price. Austin Reeves is a nifty handler of the ball and a guy that knows how to get to the stripe. Reeves played his best game as an NBA playoff participant on Thursday night in Game 2. He wound up with 31 points on 10 of 16 shooting, 8 of 10 foul shooting. His first foul shot here is up and good. First free throw for the Lakers. Thunder are 2 of 2 at the line, courtesy of SGA. Shea, quiet game scoring early on in this game. 9 minutes in, he has 4, but 2 assists. That ends the Thunder's 9-2 run and pulls the Lakers within 6 at 24-18. Reeves' second looks good, but it barrels halfway down and pops out. Jay Will secures another rebound off the bench, his third, to go with 3 points in 5 minutes. Thunder on the attack as Alex Crusoe's in and gives to Shea, working between the rings on Hachimura. Crosses over. Again, pulls up pops, 18-foot jumper on the way, short. Long rebound, tumbles out, Reeves runs it down. Nobody went for it for the Thunder. Austin across the timeline, greeted by Wallace, jumped out by Caruso on a switch. Smart fed slot right, beyond the three-point line with 12 to shoot. Harris by Wallace, holds. Now goes to the dribble, barreling left, pushing off, pulls up. Arcs an 18-foot jumper that's not close. Caruso's there for the miss as the Lakers are floundering offensively, 7 of 21 shooting. Joe fed straight away. Pump fakes, won't shoot, feeds a high post up to Jay Will, bounce feeding inside to Joe. Corner right, Wallace tees up another three-pointer that's on the way. Count it, cha-ching, a Thunder money ball. Joe knocked down on the penetration, still found a way to shovel feed Wallace in the corner as J.J. Redick's all over trail official Curtis Blair. You're down 9, J.J., and it's getting worse. Reeves at midcourt, 2:05 to play in the first. Find a pick by Smart, jumped at by Shea, gives it up. Straight away to Hayes. Jackson dips it behind him to Reeves, slashing right on Jay Will, pushing off. Kicks it out left corner, Hachimura. Rainbow three up. He made his third. Thunder leaving him too early and too easily. He's got 9 points in the game. He's the only thing the Lakers have going right now. 27-21 Oklahoma City. Smart all over Gildas Alexander, getting away with multiple fouls. Shea comes to the ball between the rings. Working the bounce, guarded by Hayes. Slides right, pulls up. 13-foot stroke leaning in, not there. Shea got the miss, and he's fouled. Taking it back to the rim by either Austin Reeves or Jackson Hayes as Shea is down in a hump, in a clump in the lane. They called Hayes for the foul on a reach-in. That's fortunate for the Lakers. It would have been Reeves' second. Austin's going to check out, I think, right now. 27-21 Thunder. Jay Will to the bench as Isaiah Hartenstein readying to enter between free throws for SGA. Shea 2 of 2 at the line in game 3. Make it 3 of 3. He's out there with Joe, Wallace, Hartenstein, and Caruso is the reigning MVP. Thunder by 7, a solid, focused start. They've made 11 of 17 shots, not yet imposing their will defensively on the Lakers, who they've only coughed up one turnover from while giving it up 3 times themselves for 6 Laker points. But in the paint, all Thunder, 16-6 over the Lakers. Second free throw, no good, free on the deck. And it's scooped up by Adu, stolen by Joe. Sets up Wallace for a 3 straight away. It's online, count it! Cha-ching, a Kaysen Wallace shooting show for the Thunder. 3 threes since entering the game. He's got 11 already in 5 minutes. 31-21. Smart turns the corner right baseline. Shovel feeds to trailing Hayes. Bump going up by Hartenstein. Gets to the free throw line. Not the worst thing. Hayes a 64% foul shooter. 1:20 left in the opening quarter. Thunder absolutely shredding the Laker defense. They made 4 of 6 threes and 12 of 18 shots with 8 assists as Hayes goes to the stripe. Jackson out of Texas. Started his career with New Orleans. His first free throw here is up, tumbling good, a kind roll. 2 of 3 at the line are the Lakers. As Jackson Hayes is shooting 63% in the playoffs from the foul line. 2 percentage points below what he did in the regular season at 65%. Hayes the big man, very athletic, 1:20 left in the first. His second free throw is on the way, no good. Long rebound tumbles out to Joe on the glass. All Thunder 13-8 in the game as Caruso's on the handle, streaming across the timeline, guarded by LeBron James who re-enters. High post right, Hartenstein. Comes right wing, bounce pass backdoor intended for Shea. He had a dunk. It's kicked out of bounds fortuitously for the Lakers by Marcus Smart. It stays Thunder possession with 14 to shoot. 31-22 OKC, a minute 10 left to play in the first quarter. Thunder outscoring their opponents on average in the playoffs by 5.5 in the first. Shea tried to fight to the ball. Kennard wouldn't let him, just grabbing him right in front of Edmund Boyer. Doesn't blow the whistle. Joke takes it. Back to Shea working the angle right dribble. Shea dancing, firing, an angle right three-pointer that's up, in and out, no good. He's struggling from the field, 1 of 5. James has the miss, long leading Kennard, sealed by Shea. Left corner Smart, closed out by Joe. Marcus holds on his right hip, gets a screen from Hayes to the top. Bounce feet inside, bad pass, knocked away by Hartstein, taken by SGA. Galloping back, 2-on-2. Down the lane, penetrates, leans in, fires a 13-foot jumper that's off. He's way out of rhythm. Right baseline, Joe got it back, strokes a 17-foot fling, no good. Shea wrestles the rebound free again, lobbing to Hartenstein, trying to catch it, does. Hump fakes, hooks, lefty up, no good. He missed a three-footer. Smart has the miss. Long leads James, bad pass, but LeBron has it. Corner right, Kennard, driving by Hartenstein from the left wing for a three-pointer that's up, and good. That's the sequence the Laker fans got to love. Thunder had multiple opportunities to cash in and never did. And the Lakers are back to within 6 at 31-25. Gilbert Alexander, 1 of 6. Shea crosses the timeline with the shot clock off and 13 seconds left in the first. Lakers out of fouls. Shea, 8 to shoot, straight away. Pulls up, strokes at 3, leaning in. It's in and out, no good. Rebound to James with 4. Fires about a 60-footer, one into the other. Had a lot more time than that, didn't realize it. And the Thunder take a 6-point lead to the second, 31-25, despite Shea Gilgeous-Alexander making 1 of 7 shots. The bench has been electrifying again. Kaysen Wallace, 11 in reserve. 3 from Jay Will give the Thunder reserves 14 first-quarter points. The Lakers have 6 in that regard. And OKC's up a half dozen going to the second. 52% Thunder shooting after 1, 39% for the Lakers. And OKC establishing dominance inside, 16-6 in the paint, to lead by a half dozen with the second quarter ahead. This is Thunder basketball.
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7: Welcome back. Big first quarter for Kaysen Wallace, who shot just barely over 30% from three-point range in that round one series against the Phoenix Suns. He's up to 66% from three-point distance in this series against the Lakers on just about the same volume. Send you back to L.A. Here's Matt Pinto.
0: And his highest scoring quarter, that is, in the regular season was 13 against Toronto. He had 11 in that first quarter for the Thunder, nailing all 4 of his shots, including 3 threes, helping the Thunder to lead of 6. Gildas Alexander is struggling mightily with his rhythm, 1 of 7 shooting, and the Thunder not cashing in second chance opportunities in this game as they have in this series, plus 21 in second chance points. Have 5 offensive rebounds tonight, scoring only 3 points off of those on 1 of 3 shooting off of retrievals. Playoff Central is your home for playoff action. 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Laker ball to begin the second. Thunder won the opening tip on a violation by DeAndre Ayton. It's Isaiah Hartenstein, Alex Caruso, Chet Holmgren, A.J. Mitchell, and Jared McCain for the Thunder. Against Austin Reeves, LeBron James, Luke Kennard, Maxi Kleber for the first time in this series, and Adu Thiro, the rookie from Arkansas. As Mitchell is popped in the face by Reeves, no whistle. Straight away, Kennard is free to fire a three. He nails it. So Mitchell's holding his face right in front of Curtis Blair. No whistle on a pop to the face by Austin Reeves. And the Lakers make their 6-3-pointer of the night and pull within three. Mitchell now. Slashing left away from Adu Thiro. Lays it up on the run. It's goaltended by Thiro. As AJ says, take that. A burst to the bucket gives him his first deuce. Jared McCain has been a revelation this series, averaging 17 points a game thus far. Had 18 in game two on Thursday. Thunder lead at 33-28. Reeves on the left wing. Played by Mitchell. Pounds a left, a right-hand dribble. Low crouching variety. Swiped out by Caruso. Dumps it on the wing to James. One-on-one on Mitchell. Lobs cross-court right flank to Kennard. To the baseline on Hartenstein. Shovel feeds on the perimeter to James. Straightaway Reeves wide open for three. It's online and good. Laker ball movement expert. They've got 10 assists and have knocked down 7 threes in the half. On a 10-3 run, they are now within 2 at 33-31. Thunder led by as many as 10. Hartenstein out front. Pirouettes. Shovel feeds to Mitchell. Played by Kennard. Grinding left. Across the lane. Floats a runner. No good. Fight for the rebound. Hartenstein can't get it. Theory is down. Mitchell is down. And there is no whistle on the play. 33-31 Thunder. But the second quarter was where the Lakers feasted in Game 2 Thursday. Scoring 35 points in that second quarter and gaining traction to lead the game at halftime. Thunder seek a stop. Momentum is shifting. Reeves gets a call off of the sideline from J.J. Redick. 1 of 6 shooting in this one. Isolated left baseline on Mitchell. Gets away with an elbow into the paint. Fires an alley-oop that's astray, but Kleba has it. Throws it away in the paint. Caruso to steal. Alex off the stutter step. Zips across the timeline on James. Feeds the right corner. McCain open for three. Fires and connects. Cha-ching a Thunder money ball. J-Mac is on the scene, stroking home the three-pointer. Thunder have now made 5 threes in the half and go up 5, 36-31. The bench is in brilliant. J-Mac 3, J-Will 3, and Cason Wallace 11. Lifted high right, Maxi Kleber. Cross-court left wing to James. LeBron to the baseline. Shovel feeds Kennard out front, covered up by Caruso. Lobbing back left corner to James. Double, holding. 5 to shoot. Holmgren on now switch now. 3 to shoot. James inside, barreling. Shovels inside to Kleber. That's out of bounds and a shot clock violation against the Lakers. Really well done by Chet Holmgren, taking every challenge. Kind of cleared out and said, get away from James. I got him, forcing the turnover against the Lakers. LA's fifth of game three. They've accounted for 8 Thunder points. OKC gets it back up 5. 2 minutes lapsed in the second. Mitchell front court against Adu Thiro. Kicks to McCain. High left to Hartenstein, giving back to McCain. Into the corner, steps away, won't shoot. Kleba on it. Up the sideline to Hartenstein. 10 to shoot, reversing field, giving to Mitchell. AJ sizing up Thiro. Grinding and kicking, right wing to Hartenstein, to Holmgren. Into the paint. Pulls up pop, 16-foot jumper of beauty. Just right at the free throw line as Chet lobs his 4th success in 5 tries. He's got 8. Thunder pushing back to a 7-point lead, scoring 5 in a row. Reeves grinds across the timeline, lobbing. High post up to Kleba, the former Maverick. Back to Reeves as Kleba called for a moving screen. Wipes out A.J. Mitchell. Well, the Lakers are continuing to play physically in because J.J. and his team met with officials at midcourt after game 2, blaming the officials for everything under the sun after losing the first 2 by an average of 18 a game. Coming with big physicality tonight and not paying much of a price. Thunder attempted 4 free throws in this game. The Lakers 4 as well. McCain on the handle. Former Dookie, played by Hachimura. Dancing right, cross court to high left to Hartenstein holding. Holmgren cuts behind it. Ihart down the lane on James. Bullies his way and shovels left corner Holmgren. He wants 3 off the corner, misses. And inside a loose ball foul coming on Reeves. Austin Reeves is doing everything but undressing A.J. Mitchell. Finally called for a foul. It'll be his 2nd. Side out, OKC Thunder play through it all the time. Up 7, 38-31, continuing to shoot it well at 54% thus far in game 3. Caruso will trigger to the left of the Laker bench. Up the right sideline to Mitchell. AJ behind a Holmgren pick. Swooping left, played by Kleba, a lumbering center, crosses him over, comes baseline, lays it up on the run and lays it home. Beautifully done by Mitchell. What an emerging star he's becoming. He's got 4 in the quarter, and the Thunder are back up 9 at 40-31, scoring 7 straight. Reeves handles. High post right to James. Crowded by Caruso. Pawed at by Caruso. Cross court left wing to Reeves. Drives into traffic. Jump passes back door. Hachimura dunks. Good find by Reeves. His sixth assist. And the Lakers get back as Mitchell feeds left corner to Caruso. AC's lobbed rainbow three. Not close as Kennard clears. Caruso not shooting three well this series. Thunder fall back to defend up seven. Reeves dancing on the dribble. Contained by Mitchell. Double by McCain. Finds Kennard. Left corner James wide open. Starts a three-pointer. This one is no good. Inside the rebound fought for. Claimed by Holmgren. Up the middle of Caruso. Widening out left as the Lakers are back to the trailing Mitchell. In the paint, Hartenstein driving. Lost the ball. Entangled with James. It's off of Ihart. But now it's called off of James. Or did trail official Ed Malloy see something? He's going to overturn the call by James Capers. But I think Malloy is going to come in and rescue the Lakers. And he does. 40-33, Thunder by 7, playing through the standard adversities you'd expect in L.A. That ball clearly touched James' hand out of bounds. 8:07 left in the second, OKC by 7, 40-33. As Reeves is greeted by Mitchell crossing the timeline straight away. Austin feeds a slot right to Kennard, chasing down a bad pass, guarded by McCain. Laker offense right now slumbering as Kennard retreats, gets a James pick. Jump passing to James, deflected by Caruso. James has it, two to shoot. Corner right, Kennard, two to shoot. Across the lane, floats a runner on the way. Tumbling good from seven. Are you kidding me? It's a prayer shot by Kennard. He's got 10 off the bench. 4 of 5 shooting. My goodness. L.A. within 5, 40-35. Mitchell, top of the key. Hits Holmgren. To the baseline on Hachimura, blows by him. Contained on a double. Splits the double, lays it up on the run, and lays it home. Chet Holmgren knifing between Hachimura and Reeves, two poor defenders. For his 9th and 10th points. He's got 10. Wallace 11 for Oklahoma City. Keeping the heat on offensively. Up 42-35 in game 3. Kennard, hot hand, has 10. Crowded by McCain. Retreats to midcourt. Swooping right wing. Right corner to James. Jab steps, fires. It's for 3. It's online and in. Lakers continue to fire 3s. They've made 8 of them in the half. And it's 42-38. Hanging around in game 3. Mitchell. Cross court right to Holmgren. Back to Mitchell. Pump fakes. Drives away from Hachimura. Contained by James. Right baseline to Hartenstein lobbing inside to Holmgren, who gathers in. Thunders down a big, crowd quieting, rim rocking, two-hand assault on the cup. Chet, 6 of 8 shooting, has a dozen, continuing to thrive in this series. Thunder by 6. Reeves, left side, to the baseline. Scoops the ball right wing, Hachimura wide open, lobs a 3 and connects. Thunder are leaving him too often, and he's made 4 threes in the half, has 14 points. And the Lakers from 3 are 9 of 17 and trail by 3, 44-41. Thunder defense not intact. 6:20 left in the half. Mitchell gets the signal from Mark Daigneault that the head coach wants a timeout. Credit the Lakers. They have 14 assists in this opening half and have splashed 9 3-pointers, countering a Thunder big-time attack inside where they lead the Lakers 24-10 in the paint. But it's a one-possession game, folks. L.A. is finding traction offensively again in the second quarter, trailing 44-41. This is Thunder basketball.
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7: Over in the Eastern Conference, the New York Knicks have a 3-0 advantage over Philadelphia after defeating the 76ers last night, 108-94. Jalen Brunson led the way with 33 points and 9 assists. Kelly Oubre's 22, not enough. Game 4 is Sunday afternoon. Back to L.A., here's Matt Pinto.
0: Your crew and get in the game. 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Thunder allowing the Lakers far too much freedom from the perimeter, and especially Rui Hachimura, who's proved to them he can make three-pointers, shooting nearly 60% on threes in the series. He's 4-4 in this game for 14 points pacing the Lakers. L.A. has rampaged 10-4 to pull back to within 3, 44-41, weathering the Thunder's assault inside, where OKC's plus 14. L.A.'s made 4 more threes thus far in the opening half. That's plus 12 points, and thus a tight game. L.A. up to 48% field goal shooting, playing through 6 turnovers. Thunder making 56% behind Chet Holmgren's 12. Lou Dort, SGA, Holmgren, Jared McCain, and Jay Will are the 5 for the Thunder. Up only 3 as the Lakers have momentum at the moment. 6:17 left in the second. Their big quarter in game 2 was the second. It's blooming here in the second again. They've scored 16. Shea up top against Hachimura. Slides left, pulls up. Arcs a 17-foot jumper that's short. He's 1 of 8. James has the miss. A 3 would tie. Bad pass at midcourt. James threw it away. Dort takes it away. Right side to McCain to the baseline. Arc to arm. Behind the back dribbling. Shovels to Shea. Open. Angle right 3 leaning in is online but short as Holmgren's knocked down by Smart. This play will stay in the Thunder end. Second Laker team foul. Marcus Smart absorbs his first. And Holmgren is the saving grace for this Thunder offense at times this series. He's been spectacular. Has a block, 12 points, 3 rebounds in this game. And OKC on the backboard is up 2, 16-14. Despite Shea's shooting struggles, 1 of 9. The Thunder lead by 3 midway through the second quarter. Shea dancing top of the key. Wide right Holmgren tees up a rainbow 3 that's online short. Rebound fought for in the corner. Kennard has it. A 3 would tie for the Lakers. Quickly up the left side, Smart fed. Contained on the flank by Holmgren. Marcus pounds the ball retreating. Back to James wide left. Guarded by Jay Will. Isolated. Between the legs on the dribble. Steps back, fires a 3 to tie. It's online and in there. 44 apiece. Lakers 10 threes through a quarter and a half. Even at 44, the Thunder 10-point lead is gone. Shea trying to find rhythm. Into the left corner on 8. Steps back and fires another rainbow 3 of his own. He's got an answer. Cha-ching, a Thunder money ball. The reigning MVP continues to fire. And OKC's up 47-44. Shea 2 of 10. Now has 8. Thunder seek stops. Defense not intact. High post left. Ayton crowded by Jay. Well, on a dribble weave to Kennard to a curl cutting James. Kicks out right wing to Hachimura. Back off the right elbow James. Sized up by Dort. 8 to shoot. LeBron isolated. Powers into the paint. Floats it up across his body errantly from 5. Rebound volleyed out. Shea has it. On a tip ahead by Jay Willis. Shea's knocked down by Smart. He throws it away himself, but Ayton's on it. Left wing is Smart. Left corner James for 3. It's up. That's off. Holmgren has the miss. Giving to SGA. Knocked down on the backcourt by James, who picks up the Lakers' 13th foul in the quarter. He absorbs his first. And the Lakers are just taking the hatchet out and doing the job on the Thunder physically in this game. 47-44 Oklahoma City playing through it. Best road team in the regular season at 30-10, winning by an average of more than 10 on the road. Beat Phoenix in game 3 away from home in round 1 by a dozen. Won game 4 to close it out in a sweep by 9. Lakers have 1 team foul to give the Thunder nary a team foul called in the quarter as Shea's on the handle straight away. Played by Smart. Retreats, gets a Holmgren pick. Widens out left, 8 on him on a switch. Gildas Alexander. Between the legs on the dribble, 10 to shoot. Steps back, fires another angle left three-pointer. This one is short and not a good shot. Forced that thing. I'm not sure why. No pass sequence. And back comes Austin Reaves on left wing. Now baseline on Shea. Leans in, floats it up. Blocked by Shea. Off the side. Backboard out of bounds with 14 to shoot. So Reeves is one of seven shooting, but has seven assists. Shea, two assists, two of 11 from the field, and he's forcing three-pointers where he's one of five on the night. 4:15 left in the second. OKC by a scant four, 47-44. Lou Dort exits. Isaiah Joe enters as OKC looks to widen out the spacing. Reeves underneath the trigger for the Lakers. Gets it into foul line. Hachimura steps back, fires. Angle left, 18-foot jumper, no good. Rebound. Reeves fights for it and gets it on the baseline. Slides inside, pump fakes, lays it up left-handed, counts it, it goes, and it goes. Jay Will took the bait on the pump fake and commits his second. And Reeves can tie the game at the line, playing a good floor game with seven assists. He now has 6 points. And the Lakers outscoring the Thunder points in the second chance points, 6-5. LA's lead is, or I should say the Thunder lead is only one. It was 10 earlier, 47-46 with 4:07 left to play in a combative second quarter. That's the Thunder's first team foul in the quarter. With Jay Will, SGA, Cason Wallace, Isaiah Joe, and A.J. Mitchell for Oklahoma City. Reeves free throw, knots it up. That becomes our fourth tie. There have been three lead changes in game three. Gildas Alexander will roam on the dribble across Smart's on ball pressure. Crosses him over, spins. Jump passes, right wing to Jay Will open. The wing three is short. Ayton has the miss. The Lakers seek the lead. Smart crossing the timeline against Gildas Alexander, lobbing back door to Hachimura, catching, spinning, lays it up. He's blocked, but foul going up by Jay Will. Lakers with momentum, and again, they are having their way with the Thunder defense in the second quarter tonight, as they did in game two in Oklahoma City. Jay Will now three fouls. He will check out between free throws as Isaiah Hartenstein's at the scorer's table, readying to enter. Hachimura has attempted three free throws the entire playoffs. Rarely works inside. His free throw here is up and good. He has barely missed in this game. 5 of 7 from the field, 4 of 5 on threes. He now has 15 points to lead all scorers. First lead for the Lakers since 12-10 with 7:15 left in the opening quarter. So the Thunder have succumbed to the Lakers' pressure here. Down one, 48-47. Hachimura makes it 2-point game as he gets them both. It's an 18-7 Laker run. Hartenstein, Mitchell, Wallace, SGA, and Isaiah Joe for OKC. Mitchell left wing against Hachimura. Out front to Joe, swirling free, steps back and bounce, reaches side Hartenstein, shoveling errantly, stolen by Hachimura, long leading Reeves to the rim for the easy way. Lakers by four, 51-47, timeout Thunder. Isaiah Hartenstein, a live ball turnover, becoming the Thunder sixth of the half. They've allowed 10 to the Lakers off of those, and L.A. rampaging now from 10 back to a 4-point lead. The crowd delighted at Crypto.com Arena. It has been a rough second quarter for the reigning champs. 3:33 left to recover between now and halftime with L.A. on top of the Thunder, 51-47 as we break away. This is Thunder Basketball.
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7: Welcome back. Rui Hachimura has been excellent offensively for the Lakers in this series. So far, shooting from the field 18 of 30, that's 60%, and even better from long distance, 11 of 18, that's 61%. Let's send you back to L.A. Here's Matt Pinto.
0: 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Well, deja vu all over again, as Yogi Berra once said. The Lakers ratcheting it up their offensive execution in the second quarter, and the Thunder are surrendering to it. They've been outscored 26-16 in the second tonight, yielding 9 of 15 shooting and 5 of 9 threes to the Lakers. Thunder led this game 40-31 with 8:40 left to play in the second quarter. Since that time, the Lakers have put 20 on the board, 3:33 left now, to 7 for Oklahoma City. Gildas Alexander's struggles from the field are amplifying things right now for the Thunder offense. He's 2 of 11 shooting in this game. Despite that, the Thunder making 50% of their shots, but they've allowed the Lakers, who they're playing behind the ball on defensively, 15 assists on the 18 Laker makes. Outstanding execution by L.A., and they've earned every ounce of a 51-47 lead. Critical juncture of this game with 3:33 left till halftime. It's Alex Caruso, A.J. Mitchell, Cason Wallace, SGA, and Hartenstein for the Thunder. Lakers out of fouls. Hartenstein up top near midcourt to Gildas Alexander. Sizing up 8, crosses him over. Ducks right in the paint, elevates and fades. 12-foot jumper good. Cut to his spot that time as Shea's gotten off a dozen shots. So they're playing him differently in this game, allowing him to go more off the dribble. 51-49, Thunder seek a stop down a bucket. Reeves at midcourt. Kennard screens, high right. Mitchell jumps at Reeves, who barrels left. Into the paint, finds Kennard wide open. Left wing three is on the way. Perfect. Too easy. Way too easy. Reeves has 8 assists. Kennard splashing his 3rd three-pointer. The Lakers have made 11 threes in the half and lead by 5. Mitchell, slot left. 2:50 left to play till intermission. Gildas Alexander fed. Roaming left on the dribble. Steps back, fires. Angle left, 17-foot stroke is short. 3 of 13 first half shooting for Gildas Alexander. Rebound Hachimura. Back come the Lakers, up 5. They have dominated OKC in the quarter. Reeves out front, pestered by Caruso, gets a screen from Ayton. Works behind it, navigating right, draws 2, hooks the ball left corner for Smart, deflected. Smart gets it anyway, into the paint, pump fakes, comes up and under, missed the scoop. Hartenstein tips a rebound, run down by Caruso, driving inside of Smart. Comes to the middle, down the lane, lays it up on Reeves and lays it home. A coast-to-coast excursion by AC, makes it a 3-point game, 54-51. Reeves gets it, Ayton pick again to the top. Slashing left on Hartenstein, stripped of the ball. Caruso's got the loose ball. Up the left side to Shea to the baseline on Smart. Grabbed and wrestled to the floor by Marcus Smart. That's basketball. The Rams won't generate a better open field tackle than that this upcoming NFL season. Simply a common foul called on Smart. Never played the ball, just wrapped up Shea's body and dumped him on the deck. 54-51 Lakers with 2:01 to play in the second quarter as Reeves is begging for a call. Shea at the line 3 of 4, but it's not been a Shea Gildas-Alexander-like first half. 3 of 13 shooting, 1 of 5 on threes as his first free throw tumbles in, but not clean. Shea off his game, and you have to credit the Lakers' ever-changing defensive looks for that in this series. Hartenstein out, Holmgren back in for the final 2:01. This one has featured 4 lead changes, 4 ties. Thunder by as many as 10, the Lakers by 5 a moment ago. Right now, the Thunder are down by 2, bidding for a 3-0 lead in this best-of-7 series. Remains Kennard and Reeves in the backcourt. James filters back in with Hachimura and Ayton as SGA buries the second free throw. He's 5 of 6 at the line, has a dozen. Thunder 5 of 6 as a team. Lakers 5 of 7. 54-53 LA. Reeves again, pestered by Wallace. Picks up the dribble, smothered. Whips the ball to James on the right flank. Crowded by Caruso. Shovel feeds to Hachimura. Swooping out front, swallowed up by Caruso. Lobbing right wing to James, backing Mitchell. Powering, doubled. Got away with a travel, throws it away. Caruso the steal. Driving up the right side on Kennard, and is fouled by Kennard in transition. And that's the penalty situation as Caruso paying big dividends on the defensive end. It will be Caruso at the free throw line as the referees are going to confer whether or not that was a transition take foul by Luke Kennard. Kennard picks up his first. Caruso gets at least 2 free throws here, and the Thunder may get 1 free throw plus possession. We'll see. James Capers comes to the official scorer's table to indicate the call. Did Caruso turn the corner on Kennard, who did nothing to play the ball? That's team foul number 5 on the Lakers, I believe. Apparently, it's their fourth. 1:39 left in the half, and nothing more than a common foul on Kennard. Off the Lakers' ninth turnover of the half. Thunder seek to lead this trip. 1:39 left till intermission. Mitchell fights to it, comes out front. Shea wants it against Hachimura. Screens for Mitchell, gets it back at midcourt. Shea driving right on Reeves, gives it up right corner. Caruso, rainbow three for the lead. Short, not a good shot. Ayton was right in his face. Hachimura the rebound, giving to James, plowing right. Double. Corner right, Kennard, bottled up by a double. In trouble, up the left sideline to Reeves near midcourt, 12 to shoot. Lobbing to James, right baseline. Banging it, backing down Caruso. Grinding into the paint. Spins baseline, hooks and misses the five-footer. Holmgren has the rebound, his fifth to go with 12 points. Thunder seek the lead again, 105 left till halftime. SJ, guarded right wing by Hachimura, dancing on the bounce, between the legs on the dribble twice. Steps back, fires, 18-foot stroke is pure. He rips the cords as Gilgeous Alexander has 14 and Thunder lead. 55-54 over the Lakers, six consecutive OKC tally since they were down five. 48 seconds left in the half. Thunder foul to give the Lakers out. Wallace hand-checks Reeves near midcourt at the Laker logo. 10 to shoot. Reeves 40 feet away. Got away with a cup dribble. Up the sideline. Into the lane. In deep. Stripped to the ball. They call Shea from behind on a reach-in foul. With 5 to shoot, Shea commits a foul, allowing Reeves free throws with 37.2 left in the half. Gildas Alexander commits his first. And Reeves can give the Lakers back a one-point advantage. He's made only 3 of 9 shots, but he has 8 assists on the night thus far. 8 of the 16 Laker assists. They have a 5-assist advantage over the Thunder. They've been the smoother operating and executing team in this opening half. Reeves ties the game with the first. He's 3 of 4 at the line. The Lakers 6 of 8. Thunder 5 of 6. Rebounds even at 20. Assists in favor of the Lakers. LA's given it up 9 times for 14 points. The Thunder 6 turnovers for 10. 28-14 Thunder in the paint, but the Lakers have knocked down 11 threes to 6 for Oklahoma City. Thunder is 6 of 17 from 3. Reeves gives the Lakers a one-point edge. That becomes our 6th lead change. Speed dribbling front court. Mitchell, Thunder want to go 2-for-1, I think. AJ, crossover blows by Reeves, lays it up on the run, lays it home. Straight line drive permitted by Reeves, like a statue. Watch Mitchell soar by him for the deuce. AJ has 6. Thunder back up 1, seek a stop. A difference of 7 game to shot clock. Both sides out of fouls. Reeves on the handle. Played by Wallace. Works a left-hand low crouching bounce near midcourt. Smart screens. Reeves straightens up, slashes left. In deep, spins, and is fouled by Wallace going up. You talk about a guy that, when arms are exposed, is expert getting to the free throw line. That's Reeves. And the Thunder have not been disciplined on either of the last two Laker possessions in stopping him and keeping the arm straight up. They've reached in, and they pay the price as a result. So Reeves is 4 or 5 at the line, giving the Lakers back the lead as he ties the game on the first. Not a sharp Thunder first half in L.A. in Game 3. 57 all. Jared McCain in for offense with 13.5 seconds left in this opening half. OKC squandering a 10-point lead. Lakers are up by as many as 5. It's 57 all right now. Lakers 46% shooting. Thunder at 52%, but defensively not as intact as we're accustomed to against what can be a high-octane Laker offense. Reeves looks to give the Laker the lead. He has a dozen points, 8 assists. Second free throw tumbles off. Holmgren fights for the rebound. Loses it in the lane as Ayton takes it after Chet's discarded on the floor without a whistle, and he dunks. Lakers by 2, 59-57. Shea in the backcourt against Smart, crossing the timeline with 5. Gives it up to Mitchell. Corner left, Holmgren pump faking. One to shoot, he does. A fadeaway corner three, an air ball. Lakers by 2 at the break in Game 3, 59-57. Halftime coming. We'll get into Matt next. This is Thunder Basketball.
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7: Hey, welcome into our network studios. It's halftime in Los Angeles, where the Lakers, for the second consecutive game, have a lead on OKC at the half. This one, 59-57, and Oklahoma City looked good early. They had a 10-point lead, Matt Ravis, and then the Lakers really started to turn it on there in the second quarter. You have some guys that have been playing very well this series, like Rui Hachimura, for instance, Luke Kennard, start to turn it up a little bit. Lakers got downhill a few more times, were able to get to the free throw line, and you do look at the 11-6 discrepancy in terms of three-point makes. That tells a big story in this game, but the Lakers still continue to do some things well against OKC. However, the thing that has to worry them is that Oklahoma City went through a deep offensive lull there in the first half and are still able to hang around.
11: Yeah, and I think that was the important thing. The final 3.5 minutes of the first half, Lakers are going on a big run, Thunder are down, and you think, okay, if the Thunder can just stem the bleeding here, if they can kind of squanch that a little bit, they'll be fine. And I thought they did a good job of recovering. They only moved the scoreboard 2 points in their favor from that point on, but we've seen how this team can come out of the halftime locker room. Some of that is just the aggression that they play with. Some of that is halftime adjustments. Feel very good about the spot that the Thunder are in. 9 of 14 above the break threes for the Lakers. That's not something that I think can sustain in the second half.
7: Shai Gilgeous-Alexander in the first half, and you could see him shake his head after he finally made a shot. He wouldn't have a problem with me saying this. It was just a really frustrating first half for him. And if he wasn't, you know, the back-to-back MVP, and we've seen him make all these mid-range shots, and three-point shots, you would say to the TV, dude, what are you doing? Like, take it easy here, because he just continued to fire blanks and finally saw a few get to go there in the second quarter, and hopefully that bodes well for the second half.
11: Yeah, I think there was it's a mix there with Shai in the first half. I did think there was a little bit too much one-on-one, a little bit of isolation basketball, and he's very capable of playing in that realm and being very effective in that realm. The problem is the player movement around him completely stops. So I think that there's a better mix. I think the Thunder can find of getting him in some actions, maybe running some high pick and rolls for him and getting him going downhill and leveraging his playmaking, which I actually thought the playmaking was good in the first half. But towards the end of the quarter there, towards the end of the second quarter, he started to get to his spot in the high post where he kind of bumps the defender and then pulls it back. And I think he made two of those three shots. Mm-hmm. So the Thunder have not shot well along twos in this game, just 2 of 7, where they only missed one in the previous game. I want to say they were like 7 of 8 or maybe 8 of 9 in that regard. So I think there's a better mix there of Shai. Some of that, though, I was just fine with his process there. Just didn't make some of those shots.
7: Net -9 on possessions with Shai, because he did have a couple of offensive rebounds and a steal, but he had 10 missed shots and 2 turnovers. So 12 empty trips. You're never going to be satisfied in a first half with that. So hopefully he has a bounce back second half that is in the way. But Chet Holmgren, he continues to just be on fire in these playoffs. And he's a perfect 6 of 6. A lot of these are just dunks around the rim, whether it's off of nice finds from his teammates. But he's been really impressive to me This is a very advantageous series for Chet. There is no doubt about that with the opposition, the interior presence or lack thereof. But he is finding those creases. He's moving very well off the ball to put himself in position to find whether it's a putback or a feed from a teammate to score easily instead of having to back up and shoot from 10 feet away.
11: It just gives the defense more things to think about. And even, you know, the time where he does get a shot off the dribble, like there was one time where LeBron is guarding him. He's moving to the left and pulls up in rhythm and makes that shot, rose and hit that shot. That was extremely nice. But he's not, I feel like the big difference between this postseason and last postseason is this time around, he's not getting knocked off his spot. He's hanging in there physically. I think that he is rebounding extremely well. And so Chet Holmgren is playing with a big level of confidence, and he's using his size. He's leveraging his size to his advantage, which I think is a big step up in this extremely young player's career.
7: Jay Will is rebounding well off the bench. He's got four of those in only 9 minutes. Alex Caruso with three steals as the Lakers started to get careless with the basketball, frustration setting in that second quarter when they came up empty on some opportunities where they thought that they were fouled with no call. And then how about Cason Wallace? He is on some kind of tear. He and Jared McCain have combined 5 of 5, 4 of 4 from distance, but Cason did all his damage in the first quarter.
11: Yeah, Cason's career playoff high is 12, and he's already up to 11. And some of his shots were like he's beating Austin Reeves off the dribble. He makes himself available for a catch and shoot. Isaiah Joe fires a one-handed pass to him off of a cut from a Jay Will, a nice bounce pass. Isaiah Joe steals it, and he makes himself available above the break. And so Cason had a really nice start offensively in this game. And then you mentioned Jared McCain there. He came in the game for 15, 20 seconds before he knocked down that three, which is exactly what he's done in this series.
7: All right, coming up next, a look at the Lakers' perspective on things. What went well for them in the first half, and what do they hope to continue to do to carve into Oklahoma City's lead in this second-round series? You're listening to the Oklahoma City Thunder Halftime Show.
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7: Back here on the Oklahoma City Thunder Halftime Show, the Lakers with a two-point lead over the Thunder here in Game 3. The Lakers hoping to mark this series down to 2-1 instead of Oklahoma City having kind of a stranglehold on this one, 3-0. So a big second half headed our way. On volume, Austin Reeves, LeBron James, a lot of empty trips down the floor, 14 missed shots, combined 4 turnovers from those two guys. LeBron, I don't really have a problem with the shots that he's taking in the first half. A couple of those were open threes that he just couldn't get to go down, but those guys are going to have to be a little bit more efficient in the second half if they want to win this game.
11: No, I agree with you. And Austin Reeves has had an up and down series. I thought he was really good in the previous game. Some of those straight line drives where he was able to really get off in that last game are not available to him. One thing I will say, though, for Austin Reeves is he was able to get to the foul line. He leads the game in free throw attempts, and that's something I think that the Thunder are going to have to do better, is you cannot continue to put him on the free throw line as much as they did in the first half. And also, I'll mention that Austin Reeves does have 8 assists, so he's done a good job of playmaking in this game.
7: How about Rui Hachimura? He's been incredible in these playoffs. He's now up to 60% shooting from the field and over 60% from three-point distance. He knocked down all 4 of his three-point attempts. And I understand there are some things that you want to allow to happen on the floor. You're more okay with happening on the floor. Somebody needs to start being connected to Rui Hachimura.
11: yeah, is not a guy that you can help off of under any circumstances. I don't know about you. Anytime he puts up a three-point shot, I think it is going in. And he's had three of his makes above the break, one of those in the corner. You have to know where he is. That's a matter of knowing your personnel, because dude is on fire right now and has been huge. I thought kept them in the game early when it looked like potentially in the first quarter this thing could start to spiral.
7: And Luke Kennard started to heat up a little bit in game two. That has carried over into game three, as he's already hit 3 3-point shots, Matt. He scored 13 points. That's the second most on this Lakers team to Rui. How important was his contribution off the bench?
11: Oh, it's just important that he puts up threes. He had not put up a ton of threes in this series, period. His shot attempts were extremely limited, and so he's obviously making a point to make his presence known in this game, and that's one of the big adjustments I think the Lakers have made in this one.
7: What do we look forward to here in the third quarter?
11: This third quarter is so important, right? Because this is where the Lakers have lost the previous two games. So Thunder have a potential to avalanche this thing here, take advantage of maybe some tired legs, or the Lakers can make this a competitive ball game.

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3: 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Lakers lead the Thunder by two at the break. Here with the call of the second half is Matt Pinto.
4: Very similar second quarter to what we saw in game two. The Thunder were outscored in that second quarter 35-30. In this second quarter, 34-26 by the Lakers. LA ignited because they just beat the Thunder at the point of attack. Excellent ability by Smart, James Reeves to probe the defense, to compromise the defense, and then kick out for three-pointers. LA made 11 of 23s in that first half, five more than the Thunder. That's plus 15 in points off trays. Luke Kennard, in one of the adjustments, played 18 first-half minutes, far and away the most he's played in this series. And because the Thunder were compromised at the point of attack, didn't get to him sufficiently on the perimeter, he made three of four threes. He has a dozen thus far in this game. That's his series high. And Rui Hachimura continues hot. He is 4 of 4 from three-point range. A game-high 16 points for Rui in his 19 minutes played. Austin Reeves has a 12-point, 8-assist beauty going. He's 5 of 7 free-throwing, and that's on the Thunder. The Thunder, a couple of times late in the shot clock, showed no discipline against Reeves on drives. You know he's looking for an arm or a lean-in body to get to the foul line, and he absorbed those blows and helped the Lakers attempt 11 free-throws through the first half. The Thunder only 6, all of those from SGA. That's the other adjustment the Lakers have made. They're not bringing the consistent double teams on Shea in Game 3, and they've not had to pay the price yet. Shea got up 15 shots in Game 1 of this series, 13 in Game 2. He attempted 14 in the opening half of this game, but only got to the rim once. Forced to shoot 5 3-pointers. He's made one of those. He's 4 of 14, shooting for 14 points for the Thunder. His 2 assists came on the first 2 possessions for OKC in the game. The other issue has been turnovers. OKC giving it up 6 times, 3 of those coming from Isaiah Hartenstein, normally a sure-handed passer and dribbler. But the Thunder, all things considered, despite the Lakers playing really well in that second quarter, as they've got 16 assists for their 20 makes, are down only 2. OKC not able to get to the foul line thus far in this game, and I think that's a byproduct of J.J. Redick's dialogue off of Game 2. Thunder have scored 30 in the paint, the 16 for the Lakers. Normally a team gets in the paint that often. They are in free throws. Not tonight. Thunder getting 6 from the line, all from Shea. The Lakers 11. So the Thunder are down a basket, down at halftime for the second time in consecutive games in this series. Despite 14 from Shea, a dozen from Chet Holmgren, and 11 off the bench from Cason Wallace. The other thing the Lakers have done a much better job is win the Shea minutes when he's been out. The bench for the Lakers accumulating 14 points, while the Thunder have 19, including the 11 from Queso. One of the trends in this series has also been the Thunder being able to corral the Laker offense after halftime, making adjustments, utilizing their depth. They held the Lakers to an average of 20.5 points a game in the third, outscoring them by nearly 8 a game in that third frame, 36-22 in Game 2 Thursday. Laker ball to begin the third. They'll shoot at the basket to my left. When leading at halftime, they were 38-2 during the regular season. It's Rui Hachimura, Austin Reeves, Marcus Smart, LeBron James, and DeAndre Ayton for the Lakers against A.J. Mitchell, Shea Gilgeous-Alexander, Chet Holmgren, Isaiah Hartenstein, and Lu Dort. Early in the third, L.A. by a bucket. Lakers have led by as many as 5 in this game, the Thunder by 10. Reeves at logo, works the angle right, dribble back of a moving Smart pick, not called. Left corner finds Hachimura, lobbing inside Ayton, catching. Foul before it can go up by Lu Dort, as that was an excellently executed play by the Lakers. Ayton had a dunk if Dort doesn't come over and hatchet him, and Lou recognized that, committing his second.

0: Side Out Lakers. So right now the Laker offense has the advantage on the Thunder defense, and we'll see if that swings in the second half. What's at stake is the Lakers winning their first of the series, getting back into it down 2-1. The Thunder win means they're up 3-0. Near midcourt, Hachimura to James. Wide open, here to shoot a three, won't. Bounce feeds inside to Smart, lobbing to Ayton. He missed an easy putback, but Smart has the rebound. Then it's wrestled behind him by Mitchell. Took it away. AJ to the middle in transition. Lakers retreat effectively. Shea comes to it at the Laker logo, sizing up Ayton. Slides left, steps away, and jump passes left corner to Mitchell, closed out by Hachimura. Grinding right, finds Dort open. His straightaway three-pointer for the lead is online and in there. Cha-ching, a Thunder money ball. That was well done. Thunder showed patience and persevered as Lou knocks down his first three. He's got five. Thunder 7 of 19 from three. Lead at 60-59 early in the third quarter at Crypto.com Arena in Los Angeles. Reeves feeding Ayton up top. Austin comes back to get it. Wide right, Hachimura. Played by Holmgren tightly. Is off the ball. A foul coming on Dort, I think, as he's entangled with LeBron James. So, again, J.J. Redick going public with James gets the worst whistle of any superstar. That pays dividends on that play. That had nothing to do with the play off the ball. It's Dort's third foul, second in succession. Two quick Thunder team fouls to begin the third quarter. A minute five in. Smart to trigger, far sideline, front court. 14 to shoot. Does to Reeves with a step. Down the lane. Jump passing low to Ayton. Powers it up on Hartenstein and powers it in. Easy layup. DeAndre Ayton has 6 points and nine assists now for Reeves. Lakers back up a bucket. Mitchell. Down the lane in transition, contained by Ayton, gives to Shea, straight away on Smart. Right wing Mitchell, tees up a rainbow three for the lead. It's online and in there. Cha-ching, a Thunder money ball. AJ strokes home the tray off of Gildas Alexander's third assist. Mitchell's got nine, Thunder by it, is it one or two? 63-61, they lead by two. Out front, Reeves, right wing to Hachimura. Again, crowded by Holmgren. Dumps the ball baseline to James. Banging on, backing down Dort, double. Lobs inside Ayton, gathers and lays it in easily. Thunder not coming over with help side defense after double-teaming James. They got to adjust there at 63 all. Slashing left, Mitchell down the lane, lobbing to Hartenstein, who gathers and thunders down a big two-hand rim rocker. The dunking Dortchman delivers and says schnitzel and brats for everyone. At 65-63 Thunder, Hartenstein now 6 points. Straight away, Ayton handles. The ball swung right wing, Hachimura, same play. Palms the ball in his left hand as Holmgren paws at it. Hachimura at the foul line giving to Ayton is off the ball again. Lou Dort has called for a foul, and I credit J.J. Redick. He has altered the terrain of the series with his verbiage between games two and three. Lou, three fouls in the quarter and four on the night. 65-63 as Cason Wallace is summoned off the Thunder bench. They didn't call the foul on Dort there. Yeah, they did. Now the fourth foul goes into his column. So, dramatic alteration in the personnel available from here. Thunder three team fouls, up by two. Reeves steps out front behind a Smart pick. Grinds to the right wing as he's played by SGA on the perimeter, six to shoot. Lobs it right wing to James. Avoids a steal attempt by Shea. Left corner Hachimura. Pump fakes. One to shoot he does. A pull-up 18-foot jumper at the top. Well defended. Mitchell the rebound. Streams back. Three on two. Left baseline to Wallace. Lays it up on Reeves. Can't convert. Knocked down by Reeves. No whistle. You bet. James back. One-on-one on Hartenstein to the rim. Lays it up left-handed and blows the bunny. Holmgren the rebound as James argues the call in the backcourt. And Smart touch fouls Holmgren to pick up the personal. It'll be Smart's third. 65-63. There is no foul on the James drive shown on replay here, so the crowd can't boo. 9:18 left in the third. Thunder by a bucket in a contentious game three in L.A. Mitchell handles. He's got five assists in the game. Wide left to Hartenstein. Dribbling and bounce feeding to Shea. Grabbed by Reeves. No foul. Up the left side, Reeves with the steal. To James up top. Slashing left on Holmgren. Into the paint. Floats it up. No good from five. He falls down. Looking to draw a foul. Back come the Thunder. 5-on-4. James behind the play. Shea down the lane to Holmgren. To the rim. Winds up and thunders down. A right-hand windmill. Sledgehammer slam. Chet Holmgren, don't be so mean. 14 for him. Thunder by 4, 67-63 as the Lakers continue to grouse about officiating. Reeves behind the back, down the lane, lays it up on the run. Can't convert the left-hander, but Ayton follows it up and in with a flip. Ayton now a factor. 6 in the quarter, 10 in the game. L.A. down 2. 8:30 left in the third quarter. Mitchell, back of a Shea pick. Widens out right, feeds to SGA straight away against Reeves. Isolated jab steps. Fires an angle left three-pointer that's online. Count it. Cha-ching, a Thunder money ball. Gildas Alexander rips the courts from distance. He's got 17. The Thunder offense humming. 54% shooting as they extend to a 5-point lead. 70-65. Smart Straight away to James. Beyond the arc. Whips the ball right corner. Reeves closed out by Mitchell. Slashing right to left into the paint. Jump passes inside. Eight. Knocked away by Mitchell. Gorgeously done there on a V-back. Holmgren has the loose ball. That's the 11th Laker turnover. Shea on the handle. Behind a pick by Hartenstein. Drives away from it. Pulls up. Pump fakes. Gives it up to Ihart. Swings the ball left flank to Mitchell. 10 to shoot. AJ to the baseline. A step on Reeves floats a runner that rolls in from 5 feet away. OKC extended now to a lead of 7. The Lakers have no defensive answers in this quarter. OKC on a 15-6 rampage out of the halftime timeout. 7:44 left in the third. OKC 72. The Lakers 65 as LA groups will take time. This is Thunder Basketball.
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7: Welcome back. Earlier today, the Cleveland Cavaliers cut the gap in their series with Detroit to 2-1 as they defeated the Pistons 116-109. Donovan Mitchell scored 35 points and grabbed 10 rebounds. James Harden hit 3 consecutive critical baskets in the final minutes. 27 points, 10 rebounds, 10 assists for the Pistons' Cade Cunningham. We'll send you back to L.A. Here's Matt Pinto.
0: 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Thunder accustomed to dominating the third quarter. It's been part of their DNA in runs to the top of the Western Conference standings in 3 consecutive seasons. And in this third, they're crisp offensively, assisting in all 6 of their makes in 7 tries. They've knocked down 3 threes in the quarter, outscoring the Lakers 15-6 in the frame. And the Lakers have been held in this series, losing the first 2 to 43 points a game in the second half. Thunder establishing a defensive tenor to this third quarter with 7:44 left. All 6 points by the Lakers have come from DeAndre Ayton, who's been allowed to roam inside here in the third. But James is now 4 of 14 shooting, the game held to 10. Marcus Smart, Rui Hachimura closed out by the Thunder in this third, scoreless. Austin Reeves, Ayton for the Lakers. Ayton steps out front, slot left, giving to James. Angling right on the bounce, terminates it. Wallace on him, giving to Reeves. Austin, played by Wallace, in the lane, knocked away by Mitchell on the attempt. AJ the steal, down the lane on Reeves. Lays it up on the run, lays it home. Knocked down by Reeves, no whistle. OKC scampers to a lead of 9, and Mitchell front and center. Now has 2 steals in succession, 13 points on 6 of 8 shooting, sensational. Also 6 assists. Reeves out front, the Lakers turning it over 12 times for 21 Thunder points. That's been a consistency in the series. Reeves. Back of the pick by Ayton, drives and bounce feeds to DeAndre, leaning in, floats an air ball, 3-footer, gets his own miss. That is a A travel, no call. Ayton got it back, missed a layup on Holmgren. Back comes Shea. Spurting left of the lane, pulls up, pops. Rainbow 13-foot jumper won't drop. Loose ball batted out of bounds by Hartenstein. I think he knocked it off of Ayton's hand, but I'm not sure the Thunder will challenge. 6:52 left in the third quarter, doing a great job of battening it down against the Laker offense. They've not allowed the Lakers a three in the quarter after giving up 11 in the first half on a 7-0 spurt, outscoring the Lakers 17-6 in the third. Reeves picked up full court by Mitchell, defers to Smart, who's guarded by SGA. 6:45 left third quarter, Thunder by 9, led by as many as 10. Reeves between the rings looking right. James screams. Reeves wedges right behind it, bounce feeds to James, knocked away by Mitchell, but James has it, shoveling through the hands of Hayes out of bounds. So the Lakers being forced to speed it up, and now turning it over with rapidity here in the third quarter. 13 Thunder takeaways on the night for 21 points, and James is looking, dare I say, his age. Fourth Laker turnover in the quarter. OKC has found a gear defensively that the Lakers have not been able to match and can grab their largest lead of game three if they score here. Kennard is in, along with Hayes. Up top, Hartenstein angles and gives it up on the left wing to Shea. Shea comes out front, challenging Reeves, ducking to the wing. To the baseline, strokes a fadeaway 17-foot jumper, then he rattles down. SGA 8, 19 points. Thunder playing brilliantly here in the third, up 11, their largest lead on a 9-0 push. Kennard contained by Holmgren. Picks up the dribble in midcourt, zings the ball cross-court right to Hachimura, played by SGA, gets a screen from Reeves. Barrels baseline on Mitchell. Elevates, fires, fadeaway 16-foot jumper, not there. Hartenstein is to gather the miss. His fourth rebound. Thunder dominating this third quarter in a big way, up 11. SGA. Barrels right away from Reeves. Bounce passes right wing to Wallace. Open again for three. Lobs it and leaves it short this time. Loose ball volley claimed by Reeves. Long meeting Hachimura. One-on-one on SGA. Widens out right wing. Pulls up, hops unguarded. Three-pointer won't drop this time. Hartenstein gathers the spill as the Laker offense is stuck in the mud. Thunder by 11. Holmgren fed. Down the lane on Reeves. Drives by him. Lays it up and lays it home. Knocked down by Hayes. No whistle. OKC rampaging now. 11 straight points to a 13-point lead at 78-65. 5:30 left third quarter. Lakers scoreless since the 8:35 mark more than 3 minutes ago. Hachimura, corner right to James, closed out by Holmgren. Isolated to the baseline. Working the bounce, 10 to shoot. Gives it up out front. Hachimura gets it back. James to the right wing, fades and knocks down a 13-foot jumper. Not pretty, but James stops the bleeding. He's 5 of 15 on the night now for a dozen. OKC leads it by 9, 78, or by 11 rather, 78-67. Mitchell on the handle with 6 assists. Gives the ball right wing to Wallace, gets it back. Attacking Hayes, down the lane to the rim, lays it up left-handed, knocked down by Hayes and fouled, free throws coming. Jackson Hayes, a brutal assault on Mitchell, who burst by him down the lane. 4:55 left in the third quarter. OKC spacing the floor impeccably. Assists are mounting, 18 in the game, 7 in the quarter. And OKC leads it by 11, lengthening the advantage. As Hartenstein is out, Jay will check in between the two free throws launched by the lefty, A.J. Mitchell. His first stroke is up and good. Thunder not frequent visitors to the foul line in game three, not surprisingly. 6 of 7 now. It's Mitchell, another big game blooming off the 20-point effort in game two. Has stroked home 14 points quite efficiently, 6 of 8 shooting, 1 of 2 on threes, and making this foul shot. He has 6 of OKC's 18 assists. Second free throw by Mitchell is perfect. Thunder by a baker's dozen again at 80-67. A James jumper stopped a 3.5-minute scoring drought for the Lakers. Reeves giving to Hachimura, gets it back. Austin widens out right against Mitchell all over. Drop steps into the paint. Jump passes, corner right to James, closed out by Mitchell. 10 to shoot. AJ's everywhere. James backs him down. A double comes from Jay Will. Gives it up left corner, Hachimura. Up the sideline, Kennard driving left, pulls up. 16-foot jumper on the way, good. Luke Kennard's played well in game three. That came deep in the shot clock. He's made 6 of 7 shots. That's 15 points in 20 minutes. Thunder by 11. SGA right wing dancing on Hachimura, comes out front, knifes right down into the paint, jump pass low, Wallace for the dunk! Oh, what a setup by Gilgeous Alexander, a sizzling assist, his sixth. Thunder are taking apart the Laker defense and leading by 13 again, 82-69. 8 minutes left in the third quarter at Crypto.com Arena in LA. Lob left baseline, James catches double, corner left Hachimura, catches shoot three is up and good. Holmgren didn't get there that time. Hachimura's made 5 of 6 three-pointers, has 19 points. James, 6 assists. Shea, rambling left baseline, contained by Reeves, retreats. Doubled by James, pivots. Up the sideline, intended for Mitchell, knocked out of bounds by Hachimura with 12 to shoot. The Lakers changed their defensive look that time, showing a quick double on SGA. 3:47 left in the third. Thunder were given the game's opening tip on a foul by Ayton, and they'll have it to begin the fourth. Marcus Smart, Austin Reeves, Jackson Hayes, Rui Hachimura, and Luke Kennard, the five for the Lakers as James exits. Isaiah Joe checks in for the Thunder, sitting down A.J. Mitchell. What yeoman work Mitchell has done in this game with 15.6 assists in 24 minutes, along with two steals. Ball comes into Shea at midcourt, despite being assaulted by Smart. Shea facing a 2-3 zone. Jump passing left wing to Joe. Corner left, Jay Will driving by Hayes. Sets up Wallace, slashing left down the lane. Off the window, couldn't hit the shot. And he's knocked down by Hayes with no repercussion. It's a shot clock violation against OKC. 82-72, Thunder by 10. With 3:35 left to play in the third quarter, they trailed by two at the break, have outscored the Lakers by a dozen since. Holmgren is out, Caruso in, Thunder going smaller. Jay Will guards Hayes, otherwise the Thunder go with four guards. Reeves at midcourt looks to activate the attack for the Lakers. Kind of spurt by Wallace, nothing doing there yet. Siphoning right to the baseline, 12 to shoot. Bottled up, and Wallace says, I'll take that. Comes up with a strip, probes the middle, kick to the trailing Joe. Cross court left to Shea, the Lakers recover. Thunder to execute there with numbers well. Inside, Caruso though found by Shea, sneaking in the back door for the layup. So Gilgeous Alexander now manipulating and dominating this game offensively. He's got 21 points in 27 minutes, 7 in the quarter along with 4 assists in the quarter, and the Lakers scurry into a timeout. Thunder asserting themselves as the reigning champs, up a dozen, 84-72, late in the third quarter now with 3:11 left, in a game that if they grab it, they have a stranglehold in this series, leading 3-0, with game number 4 coming up Monday here at 9:30 Central. This is Thunder Basketball.
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7: Welcome back. The Thunder turning up their defensive intensity. They're up to 11 steals, 5 in reserve, the most the Thunder have had in a game so far in these playoffs. A game against Phoenix, they had 14. Let's send it back to LA. Here's Matt Pinto.
0: Thunder rampaging. Thunderstorm has definitely busted out in game 3 in LA. 9 Thunder assists on their 12 makes. They've taken 15 shots, and they are right now having their way with the Lakers, making 3 of 4 in the quarter. Gildas Alexander has risen. He's a plus 15 on the night now with 21.6 assists, 3 rebounds, a steal, and a block. And the Lakers, as Gideon said, forced into 5 turnovers in the frame, limited thus far to 13 points in the third quarter on 6 of 15 shooting with those 5 giveaways. Thunder outscored the Lakers 36-22 in the third quarter of Game 2 to win that one, going away by 18, leading by a dozen as play resumes here. Bring more Thunder to your timeline by following the official at OKC Thunder social media channels. You'll get behind-the-scenes access, daily updates, giveaways, and more. Stay locked in and follow at OKC Thunder tonight. So the Lakers have reached kind of a critical juncture in their quest to make this a series. They bring in Adu Thiro, the rookie from Arkansas, to defend along with Austin Reeves, Luke Kennard, Marcus Smart, and Rui Hachimura. So they go without a center. Hachimura will be their biggest. Smart streams cross timeline against Caruso's sticky on-ball pressure. Shovels wide right to Reeves, who's hounded by Wallace. Austin to a curl-cutting Kennard. Drifting right of the paint, contained by Jay Will, retreats. Eight to shoot. Kennard on the bounce, fires a long angle right 30-foot three that's well short. Rebound tipped. Thiro has it. Wide right to Kennard, 10 to shoot. Cross-court left to Smart, driving right on Jay Will. Pushing, bullying, shovels a right-hand scoop that he scores from 6 feet away, a prayer answer. 84-74. Marcus Smart, a quiet participant with only 5 points. That's a big bucket, though. It came deep in the shot clock on a retrieval of their own miss. Rebounds are by one in favor of the Lakers. As Shea barrels right, pulls up, shorts a 15-foot jumper that trickles the front of the rim, no good. Thiro, the rebound, is second straight. Shea, 6 of 18 shooting in game three. Back quickly, Hachimura. Left wing pull-up three is up. No good. He back rimmed it. Wallace tried to dig it out. It's free on the floor, scooped up by Shea. Behind the back dribbling. Down the lane, to the rim, lays it up on Smart and spins it and can't convert. Hachimura the rebound. Reeves lobbing in deep. Bad pass intended for Smart. Stolen by Caruso, and Alex called for a foul. Indicates to Mark Daigneault, challenge that. That's the Thunder's fourth team foul. They're nearing the foul limit. Thunder had some adversity with Lou Dort going out of the game with 9:46 left in the third quarter with his fourth. They were down two at the moment. Since that time, have outscored the Lakers 19-7. Hartenstein in, Jay Will out. As the Lakers bring LeBron James back, as they've got to mount their surge now, 2:07 left in the third quarter. Thunder will have the ball to begin the fourth, leading by 10 defending. Kennard holds the ball, left corner to Smart, crowded by Wallace, swooping to the baseline. Bounce feeds across lane, Thiro lost the ball, fights to get it, Joe dives to take it away, Thiro gets it, 10 to shoot. Right wing James to the baseline on Wallace, bullying. Steps to the rim, shovel feeds inside Thiro. He misses a dunk, got it back, and misses another layup, but a foul called on the Thunder. On whom? On who, Curtis Blair? Hartenstein. Thiro missed a dunk not once, but twice. The rookie from Arkansas at the rim couldn't finish either time. So he goes to the free throw line on a bailout call against Hartenstein. 1:51 left in the third quarter. Eichhart commits his first. Thiro to the stripe. Regular season 63%, arcs the first and knocks it down. So the Lakers now 9 of 12 from the foul line. OKC 7 of 8 in game three. And the Thunder want to make certain they're up a double-digit advantage going to the fourth. They've worked hard to be up by as many as 13 in the third. But right now the Lakers are within 9, 84-75. Close the quarter strong. That's the Krieger Thunder. Second free throw, no good. Smart is grabbed by Caruso, grabbing the missed shot. He goes to the line for two now. Those are the sort of slippage plays I'm talking about. So the Thunder over the foul limit as Alex Caruso didn't get a body on Marcus Smart, boxing him out, and pays the price. LA leading the rebounding battle for the first time in this series, 29-27, and they lead in second chance points decisively, 14-5, maybe 16-5, as Smart hits both of these, attempting his first two free throws of game three. First one is up and good. LA down eight after trailing by 13. Can the Thunder close the quarter strong, 1:51 left? Gildas Alexander remains in, has logged 28 minutes in game three. Mitchell is out. It's Joe, Wallace, Eichhart, SGA, and Caruso. Both free throws good. So here come the Lakers. They're within seven. Thunder need to find a way to close the quarter strong. They've been outscored 8-2. SGA near midcourt, sizing up Smart. Working the dribble. Siphoning baseline across the paint. Jump stops. Gives it up to Wallace. Wide open. Right wing three is online. No good. Hartenstein tips it up. No good. But he's fouled by James attempting to do so. That is the third team foul on the Lakers and number two on LeBron. Side out Thunder. They deem that Hartenstein without a control tip on that bat back effort. Thunder 9 of 23 on threes. 39%. The Lakers have splashed 12 three-pointers tonight and 24 tries 50%. Shea out front. Played by Kennard most closely. Drives between defenders, jump stops and kicks to Caruso open. Right corner three by Alex is off. Leaping rebound, Wallace. Third crack, Joe finds an angle right three-pointer up. It's off. Three straight wide open three-point misses by the Thunder. Finally, Thiro clears for the Lakers. LA gets it back down seven, having run off an 8-2 spurt. Smart, slicing right, in traffic, stripped to the ball, and Thiro saves it. Out front to Kennard. Slashing right away from Shea. Right corner, Thiro fires a rainbow three that's up. No good. Loose ball tipped up and in, though, by Smart. Lakers within five, making their push. Thunder got to find a way to respond here if they're going to win game three. Their lead from 13 is down to five. Shea across the timeline. Dances baseline on Thiro.
10: pulls up. Out front to Joe. Pump fakes, three fires, an angle right three-pointer, a big shot. He got it! Cha-ching, the Thunder money ball. That quiets the crowd for the moment, ends a 7-0 Lakers spurt as Zay strokes home the tray, his first make in game three. OKC by eight, 45 ticks left in third. Joe guards Kennard, denied penetration wide left, reverses field. Wedges baseline, corner left finds Thero, won't shoot the three. Dribbles top of the key and hands to Hachimura and commits a moving screen foul, knocking down SGA. So that's a critical turnover by the rookie. J.J. Redick indicated before the game he was going to change his rotation. We've seen none of Jake LaRavia in this game. Thero's inherited those minutes. He's played well with 6 rebounds in 7 minutes. And it commits a moving screen foul there, which becomes the Lakers' 15th turnover for 25 Thunder points. Caruso gets the ball in to Wallace as Smart is literally undressing Shea. A difference of 9 game to shot clock. Shea fights the ball now against Smart, holding near midcourt. Now Smart retreats. Thunder by 8. Shea working the angle left dribble, dancing behind the back, cross court right to Wallace, slashing. Lobbing to an open Joe, left wing rainbow three is up, and in! Cha-chinga Thunder money ball. Joe, late at night, sometimes is going down smooth. Back-to-back long range hits by Isaiah. Thunder back up 11 on a 6-0 spurt. Two strokes, sweet from Isaiah Joe. 6 seconds left in the quarter, Smart off the stutter step, in the lane James. LeBron fades, fires, 8-foot jumper, no good at the buzzer. The Thunder take a lead of 11 to the fourth, scoring the final 6 of the third. That's a big sequence for the reigning champs as they bid to go up 3-0 in this best of 7 series, quieting the crowd at Crypto.com Arena going to the fourth quarter as they've laced the Nets for 54% shooting tonight, 41% on threes, including Joe's big back-to-back triples to give the Thunder the ball to open the fourth quarter, up by 11 at 90-79. We'll get there next. This is Thunder Basketball.
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7: Welcome back. In the Eastern Conference, the New York Knicks have a 3-0 advantage over Philadelphia after defeating the Sixers last night, 108-94. Jalen Brunson led the way with 33 points and 9 assists. Kelly Oubre's 22 not enough. Game 4 is coming up tomorrow afternoon. Back to L.A. Here's Matt Pinto.
0: Gideon, thanks. 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Thunder showing off a championship pedigree, a big 11-0 burst in the center of the third quarter, pushed their lead to a night-high 13. The Lakers then responded, cozied up within 5 entering the final 45 or so seconds. Isaiah Joe splashed 2 big three-pointers to close the quarter 6-0, and the Thunder take an 11-point lead to the fourth, 6-0 when leading after 3. in the playoffs, obviously. They've yet to lose in postseason. 57-3 went up after three in the regular season. And they just put together a beautiful third quarter, outscoring the Lakers 33-20, thanks to 13 of 22 shooting, 5 of 9 on threes, and they forced 6 turnovers in the frame. Joe will begin the fourth on the floor for the Thunder with Chet Holmgren, Isaiah Hartenstein, A.J. Mitchell, and Lou Dort. Dort back with 4 fouls against Reeves, Ayton, James, Kennard, and Marcus Smart for the Lakers. On the dribble weave, Joe puts the ball to Mitchell, who lobs inside to Hartenstein, who gathers and flushes a big two-hand send-down. Ihard up high, down hard, leading the NBA in playoff field goal accuracy. 4 of 5 tonight, he has 8. Mitchell, now 7 assists. Thunder back up 13, matching their largest lead. James back of an Ayton pick, rumbles right of the paint. The step on Dort in the lane, leans in, lays it in with the left hand, too easy. LeBron navigates an Ayton pick magnificently. He's 6 and 17 now, he has 14. 92-81 Thunder, early third quarter from Crypto.com Arena in LA. Joe on the dribble weave, same play, giving to Mitchell. Contained by Kennard up top, now slices right into the lane. Leans in, goes glass, missed a layup. Hartenstein fights the rebound, gets it, and lays it home. Ihart playing big to begin the fourth. He's in double figures now with 10. Thunder have 5 in doubles, led by SGA with 19. 94-81, OKC shooting a robust 54% in game 3. Smart back of a James pick, rumbles right, lays it up on the run, counts if it goes, it will not go. Joe got rubbed off by a barreling James moving pick, not called, and Smart gets to the free throw line. That's the Lakers' path back. They're not sustaining offense. They've been held to 1 3-point make in the second half after knocking down 11 at intermission through the first half. Smart 2 of 2 at the foul line, held to 9 tonight. Lakers led by Hachimura with 19 as Smart arcs the first of 2. It's up and good. L.A. converting 12 of 16 free throws. Thunder have gotten to line half that, 7 of 8 in game 3, but you knew that was coming given the histrionics and the verbiage from J.J. Redick and this Laker team on the cry after game 2. Smart second is up short. And Holmgren there to mop up the mess, has his 8th rebound. Hartenstein, 7 rebounds. OKC minus 1 on the glass, lead on the scoreboard by a dozen. Dort on the handle, straight away. Reeves, closest defender. Mitchell comes to get it. AJ continues to blossom, swirling left. Double, lobbed Hartenstein again, gathering. Steps out of traffic, 8 on him. Right corner to Joe, sets himself for a 3, reins it, and misses. Offside rebound, Dort back taps. James has it. Boy, Isaiah was wide open. James barreling back on Holmgren. Lays it up on the run, and Chet entangles him and commits a foul. 9:35 left in the game. LeBron James goes to the free throw line. So a parade to the line to begin the fourth quarter for the Lakers. Imagine that. Thunder 94, the Lakers 82. 48-30 in the paint for the Thunder. They've been outscored in second chance points, 18-7 this night, but outscored the Lakers 17-5 in transition. LeBron James to the free throw line for the first time in game 3. Fires the first and nails it. So the Lakers have now attempted, after this sequence, 19 foul shots in the game to 8 for Oklahoma City. You tell me, did JJ's complaining work after game 2? You bet it did. I'll remind you, the Lakers attempted during the regular season 467 more free throws than their opponent. And JJ has the gall after game 2 to complain about the officiating. LeBron readies for the second. He's one of 6 in doubles for the Lakers. A hard-earned 15 for him as he readies for the throw, nails it. So the Lakers are within 10. Gildas Alexander resting as Isaiah Joe handles, crossing the timeline against Kennard, veering right, giving to Mitchell. Swooping left, down the lane. Shovel feeds inside Hartenstein, catching, lays it up, and lays it home. Hartenstein again, bullying inside against Ayton. He's got a dozen on the night, 6 in the quarter, OKC by a dozen. Reeves backing to the right wing against Mitchell. Behind a pick by James, gives it to LeBron, angle right against Mitchell. 12 to shoot. Lakers get the switch they want. LeBron charges away into the paint. Shovel feeds Hachimura into the right corner, giving to Reeves for a wing 3 that's up. No good, but a foul coming on the Thunder. Lou Dort commits his 5th. Reeves gets 3 free throws. That's the lack of discipline Thunder showed in the second quarter that cannot continue here in the fourth if they're going to win this game. That was deep in the shot clock. That's a prayer by Reeves nearly falling out of bounds. But Lou picks up his 5th, and Reeves gets 3 foul shots. This is a guy that's a very good foul shooter. Do the Thunder challenge that call? They may have. 96-84, Thunder are up 12. Mark Daigneault calls a timeout. No green light illuminated yet. Now it will be as James Oklahoma Capers comes City over to tell us.
1: Ruling of a defensive foul.
0: 10:01 to play. I'm not sure if they saw potentially that Lou got bumped into Reeves going up on a screen by Hachimura. And Dort contests the shot, leaning in
10: to the right of Hachimura's body, did he hit Austin Reeves? I didn't see him hitting him on the initial contest. Now I see it on the right wrist. So the question becomes, did Hachimura, with a moving screen, force Dort to commit the foul? We'll see what the determination is from Secaucus, New Jersey's NBA Replay Center and the three officials on site. 10:01 to play. OKC 3-5 in the fourth quarter. Lakers 3-4 foul shooting. In what is a 12-point game, OKC up 96-84 as we pause. This is Thunder Basketball.
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7: 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The winner of this series plays the winner of Wolves versus Spurs. Last night, San Antonio won 115-108. They were led by Victor Wembanyama, who scored 39 points. Let's send it back to L.A. Here's Matt Pinto.
10: 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Hachimura, approximate offensive moving screen foul, his first. That's the Lakers' 16th turnover. The foul on Dort is negated, so no free throw for Reeves. And the Thunder get it back with Isaiah Joe, A.J. Mitchell, Lou Dort, Isaiah Hartenstein, and Chet Holmgren on the floor. Thunder clad in blue. If they are successful on this possession, will have their largest lead of game three. They've been up by as many as 13. This one's featured 11 lead changes, 7 ties. Thunder have the only 2 team fouls in the quarter as Dort's on the handle out front. Playing with 4. Wide right to Joe, Isaiah. Between the rings to Mitchell, swirling left back, picked by Hartenstein to the baseline. On the run, crosses body, banks it errantly. Loose ball volleyed by Hartenstein, gathered by Holmgren, floats it up and in on the follow. Chet, able to utilize improved strength. He's got 9 boards and 18 points. Another big effort in game 3. Thunder by 14, 98-84, their largest lead of this one. 9:35 left. Smart between the rings. Harris by Joe, holds on his left hip. Feeds Reeves, curling into the paint, leans in, launches. 12-foot jumper goes, and a foul coming on Mitchell. That's another undisciplined play by the Thunder. If Reeves has a step, you cannot reach in from behind. The guy's a free throw attempt magnet. He's 5 of 7 from the line in this game. He has 14 points as Mitchell commits his first. 9:29 left. It's right there for the Thunder. This game trending in their favor. The Lakers can't seem to stop them on the defensive end. OKC making 54% of its shots. But Reeves completes the 3-point play. He's got 9 assists and 15 points. Lakers back with an 11 with 9:25 to play. And the Thunder have only 1 more team foul to give. The Lakers have an assortment to give. No team fouls called on them. Mitchell straight away holding. Hartenstein screens high right. Mitchell behind it. Barreling down the lane. Floats it up left-handed over Ayton and misses. Loose ball volley. Dort has it as Ayton couldn't control. Joe left wing to Mitchell open. Strokes a rainbow 3 that's on the way. No good. Hartenstein back taps to Mitchell. And in doing so, Ayton commits a loose ball foul.
0: Isaiah Hartenstein paying massive dividends as he has throughout this series and the playoffs for the Thunder, averaging more than 4 offensive rebounds a game and retrieving his 7th of this one to go with 12 points. That foul on Ayton is his first. Side out Thunder, up 11 with 9:11 to play. Hachimura provides on-ball pressure against Joe. Lobs the ball near midcourt to Mitchell. AJ against a 2-3 zone. Straight away. Dumping inside Holmgren, catching. Pump faking Smart. Spins and fades. 12-foot jumper is up. No good. He side-rimmed it. Mitchell the rebound. Digging it out. Another crack for the Thunder with 9 minutes left. AJ left flank. Played by Hachimura. Barreling right. Down the lane to the rim. Lays it up. Counts if it goes, and it goes. Mitchell a burrowing bucket, and Ayton shoves him out of bounds for an and one. A.J. Mitchell continues to be the bane of J.J. Redick and the Lakers' existence. He's got 17 points tonight, along with 8 assists in 27 minutes. And yes, the Thunder missed J-Dub enormously. Yet to play in this series after, in Game 2, getting sidelined by a hamstring strain. They're going to go to replay here because it may be a flagrant. Ayton just shoved Mitchell in the back, pushing him out of bounds. So no Dub yet, recovering from a grade 1 hamstring strain suffered in game 2 against Phoenix, but the Thunder, with an additional playmaking force that Mitchell has become, continuing to flourish and grow as that secondary handler behind Shea, are thriving in this series offensively. Scored 125 in game 2, an 18-point victory, and are closing in on what could be a big game 3 win. 3 offensive rebounds for the Thunder in that possession. They now have 11 second chance points. Is there on top of the Lakers in rebounds, 34-33. Here's a determination on the potential flagrant foul.
6: Upon review, the push from behind by Ayton does not meet the criteria for a flagrant foul. Therefore, we have a common foul, successful field goal, 1 free throw.
0: Ayton has 3 fouls now, 2 in the quarter, as he's being beaten to the punch inside by the Thunder bigs. And those bigs, Hartenstein, Holmgren, Jay Will, have been spectacular in this series. That trio in this series has combined for 37 points a game, 24 rebounds a game. That's big. And Ayton and Hayes have lagged behind throughout the course of this series for the Lakers inside. Mitchell, 2 of 2 at the foul line. OKC, with a robust 8 attempts, has made 7 of those. The Lakers have been at the line 20 times in game 3. 187 Thunder at the 100-point scoring mark with 8:54 left, beating you up 3 games to none. Ihart and Holmgren, 30 points and 16 rebounds in this game. Mitchell giving the ball for the free throw, making 90% of his foul shots in the playoffs. Misses that one short. Loose ball. Mitchell runs it down as Reeves slips. Thunder get a 5th crack this trip. Mitchell up top. Slicing left on Thero. Gives it up left wing to Dort. Rainbows the 3 that's online. Count it! Cha-ching! Thunder money ball. The bench erupts. OKC pulling away up 16, 103-87. That, in essence, is a 5-point possession for Oklahoma City with 8.5 left. High post up to Hachimura. Trying to grind down Holmgren. Gives to James. Holding. Dort falls down as Smart knocked him down. James, angle right. 6 to shoot. Swiped out by Joe. Hold. 5 to shoot. Down the lane, Reeves leans in and hits a layup on Hartenstein. Got hit in the face by an elbow by Reeves without a whistle. 103-89 as Reeves has 17. OKC continues to apply pressure offensively. Mitchell on the handle between the ring surveying. Joe screens high left. Mitchell behind it. Thero on him, the rookie. AJ pounds it and drifts to the right wing, strokes a 3 that's online. Count it! Cha-ching, a Thunder money ball. AJ Mitchell continues his big series with 20. Back-to-back 20-point efforts by AJ. 106-89 Thunder, pulling away by 17. 7:40 left. James, left corner finding Thero, slashing left right across the paint. Challenging Hartenstein, gives to Hachimura, blasting in the paint for a fadeaway 12-foot stroke that's up and good. Hachimura continues to get his licks in. He's 7 of 13, shooting for 21 points in game 3. Right now, the Lakers, though, are not making up any ground because the Thunder continue to score. 7:30 left, OKC by 15. Mitchell left wing, isolated on Reeves, crosses him over, dashes baseline. Double pumps a floating right hand, and then he hits from 7 feet out. AJ can do everything. What can he do? 22 for Mitchell, matching his playoff career high. 108-91 OKC. 7:15 shows Reeves double. Lobs baseline to Smart, catching. Dishing to James down the lane, lays it up and lays it in. Too easy. Straight line drive allowed James. It's 108-93 with 7 minutes left, 5 minutes elapsed in the fourth. Thunder with a brilliant second half. Mitchell widens out left on Reeves. Pounds the bounce. Hartenstein screens to the baseline. The Lakers switch it. Mitchell now on Thero. Drives to the paint. Powers a fadeaway from the foul line from 16. No good. Thero's got the miss. Outletting right to Reeves. 1-on-3. AJ barrels his way down the lane, hooks the ball to James. On the run, his shot blocked, going up by Hartenstein, but they call a foul on Ihart. Keep in mind, the Thunder have one more challenge they can use. They won their only challenge utilized thus far. The Lakers know they've got to find a way to scramble the Thunder defense and get out and accelerate the pace. They're down 15, 108-93, but not dead with 6:46 to play. James to the line where he's 2 of 2. I will mention again, after this sequence, the Lakers will have attempted 22 free throws in Game 3, the Thunder 9, despite OKC scoring 56 in the paint to 38 for L.A. Draw your own conclusion. James misses the foul shot. The basketball gods smile. Caruso and SGA in. Sitting down, Isaiah Joe and Chet Holmgren. Chet on the brink of another double-double with 18 points and 9 rebounds on 9 of 14 shooting. Yet to make a 3 in this game, 0 of 4. OKC, though, has knocked down 42% of its three-pointers, and that continues to be a weapon for them. He shot right around 40% in all three games in this series. James' second free throw is good. 108-94 Thunder. They've led by as many as 17, up 14 now with Caruso, SGA, Dort, Mitchell, and Hartenstein. AJ playing his 30th minute. Played by Reeves straight away. The Lakers man-to-man. Shea screens. Mitchell drifts wide left. Slices right. Elevates and fires fadeaway. 10-foot jumper rips the cord. So Mitchell just taking it to the Lakers, who are showing so much attention to Shea. He's drained 10 shots in 17 tries, has 24 playoff career, Thunder by 16. Reeves driving left, sidesteps Shea, floats the scoop that he misses. Shea, good defense. Mitchell gets it, long leads Caruso to the rim for the right-hand sledgehammer slam. Timeout, Lakers. It's dwindling before LA's eyes at Crypto.com Arena as the reigning champs again, burying Los Angeles in the second half. It's been a trend the whole series, and it's evident again tonight. OKC 112, LA 94. This is the largest lead of Game 3 for Oklahoma City. 6:12 to play. This is Thunder Basketball.
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7: Earlier today, the Cleveland Cavaliers cut the gap in their series with Detroit to 2-1. They defeated the Pistons 116-109. Donovan Mitchell led the way with 35 points and 10 rebounds. James Harden, 3 consecutive critical baskets in the final minute. Cade Cunningham, 27 points and 10 assists, but he did miss 17 shots and had 8 turnovers. Back to L.A., here's Matt Pinto.
0: Welcome back, where I believe, folks, we have a blossoming star in our midst. A.J. Mitchell, a dominant fourth-quarter force, 9 of his playoff career high, 24 have come in the final frame. He's also doled out 4 of his 10 assists, his first ever postseason double-double. Mitchell leads the Thunder in scoring with 24 points and 10 dimes, making 10 of 17 shots, 2 of 4 threes, and 2 of 3 foul shots, helping OKC outscore the Lakers 55-35 in the second half, as OKC has put together an outstanding second half of offensive shooting, 23 of 39 from the field, 7 of 13 on threes, and they are pulling away from the Lakers, up by 18 points. As LA coming out of a timeout with 6:12 to play, is going to try one more time to make a dent. Work continues on Monday for the Thunder in Game 4, May 11th at 9:30 Central Time. You can watch that game on Prime. Thunder deploying Caruso, Wallace, SGA, Hartenstein, and Dort against Kennard, Marcus Smart, Austin Reeves, Rui Hachimura, and LeBron James. The Lakers 16 turnovers for 30 Thunder points. OKC giving up 10 points off of their 8 miscues. Out front, Hachimura gives it up, corner right to Kennard. On the dribble, pulls up. Rainbows a 13-foot jumper that's short. Loose ball tip. Dort saves it inbounds to Caruso. Thunder a big stop. Lakers at 46% shooting, 12 of 25 on threes. Right baseline Wallace surges. Contained by Reeves. Gives it up. Up the sideline to Caruso. Near midcourt to SGA. Shea playing with 19 points, 8 assists. Played by Smart. 10 to shoot. Between the legs on the dribble, steps back, cranks a rainbow three straight away. Count it! Cha-chinga Thunder Moneyball, the MVP, a reigning, headed for a second consecutive MVP award. Drains a three, and that completely quiets the crowd. OKC up 115-94 as Gildas Alexander has 22, Mitchell 24, Holmgren 18, Hardenstein 12, and off the bench, Wallace 13, a new playoff career high for him. Reeves, pestered by Wallace, leaves for James near midcourt. Given space by Dort, 8 to shoot, 5:15 left. James, working right wing on the bounce, 5 to shoot. Spins to the foul line. Gives it up left wing, Kennard. Catches your rainbow three, is on the way, good. Kennard has shown off his shooting stroke. 4 of 6 on threes in this game. He has made 7 of 10 shots and has 18 points. Lakers are paced by Hachimura with 21. Down 115-97 with 5 minutes left. Caruso to activate the Thunder attack. 26 Thunder assists tonight, only 8 turnovers, impeccable on the road. Shea wants it. Instead, it comes to Hartenstein up top as Smart's grabbing Shea left and right. Caruso now straight away dribbling from 30. Wide left to Wallace. 8 to shoot. Kaysen finds Caruso. Slot right, Dort. Wide open. Pump fakes. Navigates into the paint on Reeves. Arts a fadeaway bank shot that he nails from 10 left baseline. Well, the Thunder putting on quite a shooting show tonight. Lead by 20 again as Lugans Dort has his high for this series with 10. 1 of 6 in doubles for Thunder. Left corner catching his Smart. Mid-post left to Hachimura, steps to the wing and cranks a three on Shea that's no good. Rebound is gathered by Hartenstein, his eighth. Thunder about scored the Lakers 60-38 in the second half and lead by 20 in possession. As out front, Wallace is grabbed by Marcus Smart. Smart says, I've done a lot worse than that tonight. But James Capers decides it's time to blow a whistle as Smart picks up his fourth. Side out Thunder, the Lakers have one team foul to give Thunder out of fouls with 4:22 to play. Game 4 coming up on Monday, 9:30 Central Time. Right now it appears Thunder will go for a second straight sweep as they're surging towards a 3-0 lead in this series. Shea right wing on Bray. James, left corner up the sideline to Caruso, threw it away. Smart the steal at midcourt. Dort knocked it away and gets it back. Slot left, Wallace leans in, launches the angle left three-pointer. Cha-ching of Thunder Moneyball, number 15 tonight. Now overtaking the Lakers and made threes by two. 120-97 Thunder, back-to-back 120-point efforts. Thunder in 5 of their 7 playoff games has scored 120-plus. James for 3 straight away short. Hartenstein doubles back and gathers his 9th rebound to go with 12 points. And this win is all done but the window dressing with 3:45 play. Thunder by 23, 120-97. Extraordinarily robust second half showing by the Thunder, who are down 2 at halftime. Gildas Alexander as Kaysen Wallace with Marcus Smart flopping. Surrenders possession for the Thunder as Wallace is called for his third foul. 120-97 Thunder. The Lakers empty their bench, which has become a trend in this series. They've not closed the game with anything close to their starters. They haven't been within distance to do that. Losing game 1 by 18, game 2 by 18. A technical foul called here on I'm not sure whom. It's on Marcus Smart. A lot of composure shown by the veteran. Down 23 at home with 3:38 to play. Gildas Alexander will shoot the tech. His series high, 22 points in back pocket. He arcs it, and he sticks it. Shea also a near double-double man tonight with 9 assists and 4 rebounds. Didn't shoot it well, 7 of 20. It came up big for this team in the second half. As they lead it by 24, Shea exits, Hartenstein exits. Dort stays in with Isaiah Joe, Alex Caruso, Jay Will, and Kaysen Wallace. 3:38 left in what has become a second-half carnage administered by the reigning champs. Bronny James on for the Lakers. Feeds straight away to Dalton Connect. Driving right. Pulls up, leaning in. The 15-foot jumper way short. Jay Will tips rebound. Run down by Joe. OKC winning every category again tonight by 6 in boards. By 1 in assists. Forcing 16 turnovers for 30 points. As in the front court, the Thunder burn a timeout with 3:22 to play. 121-97 Thunder. Any questions? The drama's over in game 3. We'll break away. This is Thunder Basketball.
13: If breakfast is the most important meal of the day, why do we only eat it in the morning?
14: What do you mean?
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13: At Boomerang Diner it is. 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
14: Can we go? 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
13: Sure can, buddy.
28: We're here for breakfast lovers all day long. 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
0: Everyone loves free food. You can score a

halftime have left no doubt in the second half as they built a lead that stands at 24 points right now thanks to 26 of 41 second half shooting, 9 of 15 from 3. They rampage to a lead of 24. Left wing Joe left to fire does, a rainbow 3 that he connects on. Isaiah Joe lofts home his third 3. He's got 9 off the bench. And the Thunder have 15 trays in the game to 16 trays in the game, I beg your pardon. Lead by 27. Kleba on the dribble weave gives to Thero, driving and kicking. Left corner Kleba catching against Wiggins. Left flank connects between the rings to Bronny. Slashing baseline on the run, floats it up and floats it in. Bronny James, as those that remain in the stands, not many, cashing in his first bucket of this series. It's 124-99 with 2:45 to play. Jay Will palms the ball away from Maxi Kleba. Ball swung high post left to Joe, giving to Kenrich Williams. Loses the ball off a deflection by Thero out of bounds as Nikola Topic gets in. Topic scored his first playoff basket in game 2, playing his 5th playoff game is the rookie from Serbia. Joined by Joe, Kenrich Williams, Jared McCain, and Aaron Wiggins. Joe top of the key. Down the lane, spurts by Kleba, sets up Wiggins. To the baseline, driving, one to shoot. In the lane, fires a fadeaway 10-foot stroke that he buries, and OKC has a series high, 126 points, leading by 27 with 2:20 to play. Methodically moving out against the Lakers, who they certainly outman in this series, on the brink of going up 3-0. Right wing James contained by Wiggins. Top of the key to connect, giving to Nick Smith Jr. for a long angle left three-pointer that he banks in. Didn't call glass, but it'll count. 126-102, the Lakers break 100. For the second time in this series, with 2 minutes to play. Topic, left corner, played by Bronny James. Shovel feeds to Wiggins out front. Aaron, dancing on connect. Ducking right down the lane, leans in and lays it in. OKC with 128. Laker defense is non-existent. 57% Thunder shooting. Burrowing back Bronny James to connect open. His left side angle three-pointer clangs short. Kleba's got the miss. Based on Mike Thero. Double pumps a layup try that he hits, and Kenrich Williams fouls him with 140 left. So the Lakers scored 108 in game 2. It fell 18 short of the Thunder. And tonight they put up 104, trailing by 24. Thunder again, impeccable ball handling against the Laker defense. Only 9 turnovers for 10 points. They've taken the ball away 16 times for 30 points. That's a massive gap of 20. And the Thunder went to town inside in this game. A playoff high 64 in the paint to 42 for the Lakers. 19 Thunder fast break points as well to 8 for Los Angeles. All Thunder in the second half, down 2 at the break, but own a lead of 23 right now as Thero completes a 3-point play. 1:35 remains. Game 4 coming up Monday at 9:30 Central. McCain, left wing to Joe, open. Shorts another rainbow 3-pointer. It's a beauty. It splashes. Cha-ching, that's Thunder money ball number 17. Joe is off at 4 of those, a playoff career high for him. He's got a dozen points. The 7th Thunder score in doubles as Tobin strips the ball at midcourt from Bronny James. Dishes to the trailing Kenrich Williams. Bad pass. Tolling back by Nick Smith Jr., 1:15 to play. Behind the back dribbling. Down the lane away from Joe. Tried to lay it up, tripped up by Joe as he dashes inside, and he'll get free throws with 1:15 remaining. So we'll see what the Lakers have in game 4. They're a veteran, certainly proud team. They don't want to be swept. But the Thunder have just been the superior team from the start of this series, and it's really never been in doubt. As OKC bids for what would be a second consecutive sweep of a playoff series after showing the Suns the exit in 4 consecutive games in round 1, they in a minute 15 of game time will be up 3 games and on the Lakers, putting 130 on the board for the second time in this playoff run. With 131, they're up 25 as a free throw by Smith is missed on the second after making the first. 131-106 Thunder, a minute and 5 left. Topic out front, played by Kleba, crossed him over, dashing baseline, hooks the ball out of traffic, left wing to Joe. Isaiah, contained by Nick Smith Jr., giving to McCain, driving, kicking, corner right, Topic. He bombs a 3 that's online but short. 56 seconds to play, Thero rebounds. Adu Thero, 8 rebounds and 12 minutes of game action in game 3. Pete Smith lobbing to Kleba, catching, blows a left-hand tip try. Topic has the loose ball to the right side to Kenrich Williams. Pulls up, pops. Right wing 3-pointer won't drop, tumbling short. Rebound Joe. Thunder play all the way. Kenrich Williams fed again. Fires an angle right 3-pointer. This one's off. Connect has the miss. 30 seconds to play. Oh, window dressing from here, baby. OKC, an impressive start on the road. Winning game 3 in L.A. Start on the road in the series, I should say. 131-106 as Nick Smith fires a right baseline fade from 10 that he hits. That'll make the final score tonight in game 3 at Crypto.com Arena in Los Angeles. OKC 131, the Lakers 108, the Thunder. With an enormous second half, outscore the Lakers 74-49 after the break. Trailing by 2 at halftime. They will dribble this one out.

0: out as Topich pounds it into the hardwood, and the Thunder on the brink of sweeping a second consecutive opponent as they battle to win back-to-back NBA championships. One win away now from a return engagement to the Western Conference Finals as OKC dispatches the Lakers in fine fashion, 131-108 in Game 3. OKC knocking down 56% from the field and 17 of 38 three-pointers, just overwhelmed the Lakers with extraordinary offense in the second half as they rallied from a deficit as large as 5 to lead by as many as 27. Another rout for Oklahoma City. This team came in having been 1-4 all-time to outscore an opponent or a series of opponents in the playoffs with 6 consecutive wins to begin their postseason by more than 100. And tonight they outscored the Lakers by a series-high 23. As Cason Wallace, or I should say Alex Caruso, puts on the headset, I believe, for NBA Radio, ESPN Radio. The Thunder will bring either Isaiah Joe or Cason Wallace over for us as they win decisively in their first road conquest of this series. They won both on the road in Phoenix decisively, and they win tonight by their second largest margin on this playoff run, 23, the largest being against the Suns in game one by 35. Cason Wallace joins me now. Cason, hear me okay?
1: Yes, sir.
0: We're making this a habit, and you guys make a habit of winning on the road, and tonight, just an extraordinary second half. Take me through the adjustments you made at halftime, down by 2 to the Lakers at the break, to just flood them with the energy and the scoring you did from that point on.
1: They made a lot of shots in the first half, a lot of threes, got a good amount of second chance points, a lot of offensive boards, so that was something that we had to clean up for the second half to go the way it did.
0: You're in rhythm, you're finding space, you're making the Lakers pay when you're open. Tonight you wind up knocking down 4 three-pointers, a playoff career-high 16 for you. What's working in your offensive flow right now?
1: Just getting open shots. My teammates trusting in me to make those shots and me just shooting with confidence.
0: So you're up 3 games to none. You were in the same spot against the Suns in round one. Cason, what will be important to close this out on Monday in game 4 here?
1: Our 0-0 mindset. If we come in here hungry next game and not think that we won it already, that's going to be good for us.
0: Veteran team over there, do you expect a prideful effort from them on Monday night?
1: Definitely, on their home court as well.
0: You helped establish a tone offensively with 11 in the first quarter. What did you notice in their coverages that gave you opportunities to make shots in that first?
1: Just a lot of open wing shots on the three and being able to touch paint whenever I had the chance to.
0: So you come in on Monday night up 3 games to none in this series. What do you like about your improvement, Cason, as a team as the playoffs go on?
1: We keep getting better as the playoffs go, and that's something that's big, definitely this late in the playoffs.
0: Congrats on this one. Thanks so much for the visit. Good luck on Monday night.
1: Thank you.
0: Cason Wallace, one of 7 Thunder scorers in double figures with a playoff career high 16. Isaiah Joe splashed 4 threes for a dozen. Shai Gilgeous-Alexander is high scoring in this series with 23, also 9 assists for SGA. A.J. Mitchell, a big story again in Game 3 with a 24-point, 10-assist double-double. Chet Holmgren had 18 points with 9 rebounds. Hartenstein, 9 boards and a dozen points. And Lu Dort had a series high with 10 as OKC wins in a rout, 131-108 over the Lakers. Final numbers and final thoughts coming up from Crypto.com Arena in L.A. Next, this is Thunder Basketball.
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0: Laker bench, or I should say the Thunder bench again, just dominate Laker reserves in this game, 44-31 in scoring. OKC had it all working after halftime, had to weather a Laker barrage in the second quarter in this game, as they did in game two in Oklahoma City, but they did exactly that as they win decisively in game three to go up 3-0 in this best of seven series. 131-108, the final. The Thunder barraging the Lakers with 74 second half points, 33 in the third, 41 more in the fourth, as they outshot the Lakers 17 of 38 from three to 14 of 30 for Los Angeles. Despite going to the free throw line 15 fewer times than LA in this game, I guess no complaining about the refs being on the Thunder side in this game from LA. They made 8 of 10 free throws, knocked down 56% of their shots, 53 of 94. Out-rebounded the Lakers 43-37, and a decisive walloping of LA, 31-30 in assists. Thunder came up with 12 steals. They took the ball away 17 times for 30 points, committing only 10 turnovers themselves for 11 Laker tallies. LA was led in scoring by Rui Hachimura, who put on a shooting show in the opening half. Four of his 5 3-pointers came before intermission. He had 21 points with 5 rebounds and 4 assists. LeBron James, an inefficient 7 of 19 shooting in game 3. 2 of 6 on threes, had 19 with 8 assists, 6 rebounds. Both of those guys minus 24, by the way, in the raw plus minus. DeAndre Ayton wound up with 10, 6 rebounds, a steal and a block. He was minus 8. Austin Reeves, a 17.9 assist effort, but no assists in the second half for Reeves. Had 3 rebounds with 5 turnovers, minus 23. And Marcus Smart continues to be pretty much persona non grata, scoring the ball with 10 in this game, 3 of 7 shooting. He was minus 22 off the bench. Luke Kennard had played his best game in terms of his sheer stroke, 4 of 6 from 3, 7 of 10 overall from the field, scored 18, had 2 rebounds, 2 assists. Jackson Hayes scored a point in 9 minutes of reserve action. Adu Thiroux played 13 minutes off the bench. Rookie had 8 rebounds to lead the Lakers, also 4 points. Maxi Kleba debuted in this series as he played 8 minutes, went scoreless in those minutes, had 2 turnovers. Dalton Kinect, 4 scoreless minutes, missing 2 shots. Bronny James scored on a layup. His only 2 points came in the 4 minutes he logged. And Nick Smith Jr. made a total of 2 shots and 2 tries. Knocked down a 3, 1 of 2 from the foul line for 6. Jake Laravia and Jared Vanderbilt, who was available tonight despite that gruesome right finger dislocation he scored in game 1, did not play in the game. 47% Lakers shooting, 38 of 81, 14 of 30 on 3s, 47%. 18 of 25 from the line, making 10 more than the Thunder, thanks to 15 more attempts. 37 Laker rebounds. They've lost the rebounding battle all 3 games in this series. 14 came offensively. LA 30 assists, 6 steals, 1 block shot, 17 turnovers, accounting for 30 Thunder points. OKC gave up only 11 points off of their 10 miscues. That's substantial. Thunder were led in scoring by A.J. Mitchell. What a series he's having as he continues to grow before our eyes. Extraordinary as a second-year man from UC Santa Barbara. Logging 30 minutes, making 10 of 17 shots, 2 of 4 threes, 2 of 3 free throws. Went his way. He had 24 points, a playoff career high. 10 assists, his first ever postseason double-double. Also grabbed 4 rebounds, had 3 steals. No turnovers on the entire night. He was plus 14. SGA made only 7 of 20 shots, 3 of 7 threes. They played him differently in this game. He had more one-on-one opportunities with loaded behind the initial defender deployment by the Lakers. Converted 6 of 7 free throws on 3 of 7 three-point shooting, had 23. 4 rebounds, 9 assists, 1 steal, plus 24 on the night for SGA. Isaiah Hartenstein, a near double-double with 12 points, 9 rebounds, 2 assists, made 6 of 7 shots, continues to show the way among playoff participants in field goal accuracy, a notch under 77%. Chet Holmgren, a near double-double, 18 points, 9 rebounds, had 1 assist, 1 block shot, was plus 18. And Lu Dort had his first double-figure scoring game of the series, 4 of 5 from the field, made his only his only 2 3-point shots, had 3 rebounds with 1 steal, 10 points scored, plus 21. Kaysen Wallace, a new playoff career high with 16, 6 of 10 shooting, 4 of 6 from distance, had 1 rebound, 1 assist, and 1 steal, was plus 13. Jay Will, in 13 minutes, scored 3, had 4 rebounds, 2 assists. Off the bench, Isaiah Joe made 2 enormous 3-point shots in the fourth quarter, 4 of 6 on threes, 4 of 7 shooting overall for a dozen points. He got 5 rebounds with 3 assists, played well in 18 minutes. Alex Caruso grabbed 3 steals in this game, a team high, a knockdown 3 of 6 shots, missed all 3 of his 3-point tries, had 2 assists, 2 rebounds. He was plus 11 in the game. Jared McCain was quieted, logged only 10 minutes in this one, scored 3. Draining his only shot, it was a 3-pointer. He had 1 assist overall. 3 minutes played by Aaron Wiggins, saw him score 4 points on 2 of 2 shooting. Kenrich Williams, 0 of 1 on the night on a 3-point try, scoreless. 2 rebounds for Nikola Topic in this game. He had 1 steal as well, went scoreless on 0 of 2 shooting. Thunder with a series high 56% field goal shooting, 53 of 94, including 17 of 38 on threes, 45%. 8 of 10 free throwing, 43 rebounds, 12 came offensively. 31 Thunder assists, a massive number there. A dozen steals with 3 block shots, only 10 turnovers on the night for the Thunder, continuing to, in essence, protect the ball well in this series as they win in a rout, 131-108 over the Lakers. Thunder outscored the Lakers inside 64-44. Second chance points to L.A. for the first time in the series, 21-14. Thunder big on the break, 19-8 in fast break tallies. 11 lead changes, 7 ties punctuate this one as the Thunder win big by a 23-point margin after leading by as many as 27. So the closeout comes now on Monday. Should the Thunder find a way to persevere against the Lakers again. They've won the first 2 at home by 18, win game 3 on the road by 23. 9:30 opening tip for game 4 coming up on Monday at Crypto.com Arena in L.A. Thunder is a 1 seed as the reigning champs are looking the part in this series, as they did in round 1. They've won all 7 playoff games, the majority of those decisively. The most decisive win in this series by 23 tonight, 131-108 over Los Angeles. The 9:30 tip time here in Los Angeles on Monday means a start time of 8 o'clock Central Time on the flagship station, 98.1 FM, WWLS Sports in Oklahoma City. That means a start time of 9 Central late night on our network as the Thunder take on the Lakers with an opportunity to advance and secure an engagement in the Western Conference Finals for the second consecutive season. I want to thank our onsite engineer, Michael Noto, tonight. Great job by him. Daniel Matthews, our statistician, traveling with us again in the playoffs. That's awesome. He does a phenomenal job. Josh Lee, our producer of Thunder Broadcast, assisted by Preston Poole. This is Matt Pinto bidding you a good night from Los Angeles. Crypto.com Arena witnesses the Thunder's most lopsided win in the series, 131-108 over the Lakers. OKC now in firm command, a series that has seen them win all 3 games decisively by 18 at home in consecutive starts, games 1 and 2. Tonight they win by 23, 131-108. I'll remind you, the team has never come back from 0-3 behind in a best-of-7 series in NBA playoff history, and the Thunder will look to close this out on Monday night at 9:30. Until then, we send it back to the studio. Still to come, post-game comments from Mark Daigneault and Thunder players. Stay tuned for that, along with Gideon and Matt joining you from OKC as the Thunder win 131-108 in Game 3 in L.A. tonight. I'm back with you Monday. Until then, this is Matt Pinto bidding you a good night from Los Angeles. Thanks for listening. This is Thunder Basketball.
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12: 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He breaks through the screen, posts up with buns out, catches the ball and...
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16: Welcome back to the Oklahoma City Thunder postgame show. Gideon Hamilton, Matt Ravis here inside our network studios as we await postgame remarks from Mark Daigneault after his team's 131-108 victory. We just heard a little bit of an interview from Chet Holmgren off of television, and he said the turning points of these games seem to have been at halftime. And again, this was a Lakers lead after the second quarter, and Oklahoma City just starts one of those patented avalanches in the second half. They continue to make shots, but they also continue to create mistakes, and that's what happened in this game for Los Angeles.
17: You and I had spoken pregame, and I don't think you disagreed with me that the Lakers would probably need to have a comfortable lead at the half just because of what has happened in the second half of these games, where they have won by an average of 18 points in the second half. Let's head back out to the Crypto.com Center where Mark Daigneault's addressing the media.
18: A little bit. They shot the ball exceptionally well. They were 55% from three at halftime. They had seven offensive rebounds. And so we were fortunate to be down by two in the first half. And I think, you know, sometimes teams look at that and they just assume the game's going to turn. But we got to understand that we have to be the ones to turn the game. And that's what we did. You know, we played better defense, fought on the glass, kept our pace up offensively, and played obviously an exceptional second half.
19: Mark, JJ was saying before the game that obviously we've known for years like depth is the issue for your opponents. He actually said that you guys have about 13 guys who would be in the top eight of anyone's rotation. Considering what Jared gave you those first couple games, what AJ gave you tonight, the additional layers you added, is there difficulty in knowing what buttons to press, where to turn, when, particularly in a playoff series?
18: I mean, there's a lot of choices. It's obviously a very good problem to have. I trust everybody. I think what makes it easier is the guys' commitment to the team and their willingness to kind of embrace the team nature of this team. You know, they're always ready to go. They root for each other's success. You know, Isaiah Joe was giving me play call recommendations for McCain in the fourth quarter of the other night when he basically took his, or in the third, when he took his rotation. Isaiah didn't play in the second half. You know, tonight Isaiah Joe flips in. I didn't play McCain in the fourth. You know, their energy for each other doesn't drop off. It's pretty special. And that makes it easier because I know when I make those decisions, which sometimes are right, sometimes are wrong, the team's got my back and the guys are always going to be ready.
19: And just a quick follow-up. Do you think, I mean, I know it's hard to zoom out in real time, but do you think AJ's gotten better as a player in this series?
18: Yeah, I mean, I think when a player is as, you know, inexperienced as he is, not only in the postseason, I mean, he's had two seasons where he's had long stretches where he's missed time, so he doesn't have a ton of basketball in the NBA. The growth curve of players young in their career is steep, you know, and he's a guy that he's also humble. So he grows from all of his experiences. He's been great in the postseason so far, but he hasn't been overly efficient yet. I think that's a little bit of like the intensity of the games, the physicality, the length, and just learning the pictures. He's also playing against starters right now. And yet, you know, he stays aggressive. He just keeps learning. He's done a great job. He had obviously a great game, great second half.
20: Well, what did AJ show you specifically there that first half of the fourth quarter when Shea's sitting?
18: The first half of the fourth quarter. I got you. 5 or 6 minutes. Yeah, I mean, the same aggression that he's kind of had. You know, the first play was a pass to Hartenstein. You know, like he's still making the right plays. He found Hartenstein on another one that was just kind of like he had him and we didn't complete the play. But, like, he just lets the game tell him what to do. But he maintains a certain aggression and confidence that's impressive. And it really doesn't matter what happened the last possession or the last half or the last game, which is usually a mark of like a more veteran player. Usually those guys kind of get to that point. He's got kind of an innate ability to do that. that's pretty impressive. And he just kind of hangs in there long enough to play well. And yeah, he was obviously, he blew the game open there.
14: We'll go to Law. Right there in the third row, fourth row.
21: Hi, Mark. I'm Law. Hitting back here. So JJ was discussing your depth, complimenting the fact that, you know, you've got so many playable guys, guys who could be on, you know, any team's eight-man rotation. How do you develop that, and how do you go into a playoff series expecting that to be a strength over the course of individual games like tonight?
18: I mean, we develop it, first of all, by trying to find the right guys, which Sam and his group do a great job of, through all the different means that we've done it. And then we just try to see the best in guys and try to put the wind at their back, appreciate them for their strengths, work with them on their vulnerabilities. But we look at them as a work in progress, people that can grow and improve. And we have it. I've said this many times before, but we have a locker room that looks at them like that. And that's really the secret sauce, because we could look at it however we want. But if the guys don't root for each other the way that these guys do, then it becomes a lot harder for like young players to establish themselves, because mistakes are inevitable. And so I give the team, the core of the team, a lot of credit on that as well.
14: So Justin, and then Mark.
22: You guys mentioned during the Phoenix series that meeting the challenge of going on the road for game three was a point of emphasis after losing a few of those during last year's run. Just, this was another instance of that. You know, it would have been easy to let this game slip away. Just, what can you kind of point to in terms of the growth this team has shown, you know, on this stage now that it has some more experience?
18: Yeah, I've said this a number of times. That's been mentioned, and I've said it every time. Like, I'm not addressing game three with the team. I've not said a word about it. I haven't addressed the psychology of the series or the opponent one time. That's coming from the locker room. You know, what we've done as a coaching staff is we emphasize the fundamentals that matter every night. We emphasize the attacks we're going to need against the opponent's defense. We emphasize our game plan for the opponent's offense, and that's what we've kept it on. And so anything you're seeing from a focus, motivation, urgency, all those intangible things is coming from them.
14: Mark Medina. Right there.
23: Hey, Mark, with how even keel Shea is through the many highs, occasional lows, in what ways do you see that having a trickle-down effect with everyone else?
18: Yeah, I mean, he's always had that, first of all. It's been a huge part of our team's growth. His poise and confidence is contagious. It's only been more contagious as his gravity has grown over time. And, you know, I give him a lot of credit. It's the way that he has not fought the game in this series. With the double teams. The double teams, were they reeled those back tonight, but in the first two games, they were doubling him quite aggressively, and it's really put his teammates at advantage. And now tonight, you turn around, and we get contributions from everybody, you know? And I think if he had been more hasty in the first couple games, and he had been more, you know, he had tried to find something that wasn't there, I'm not sure they would have had the advantages, and I think that contributes to the confidence that the guys play with on a night like tonight. So he continues to impress me in every way possible, and I think his poise in this series specifically has been really impressive.
20: You know, you mentioned they didn't double him as much, but like Smart's hugging him basically 94 feet, whether he has the ball or not. What did you think about the shots that Shea was able to get and just kind of how he handled the constant pressure and the attention they're putting on him tonight?
18: Yeah, I mean, it sounds crazy, but he's used to it, you know, whatever it is. It's different every night. But, like, there's no team that's just going to come into a game, certainly a playoff series, and just say, hey, you know, we're going to let Shea do what he wants and see what happens. You know, he's going to see something, and he's seen everything at this point multiple times over multiple years, and so nothing's surprising him. He didn't make shots in the first half, but he got it going, and he maintained his floor game. You know, he got his teammates going, and he found us really efficient shots. And so, again, I thought he played a really good game.
14: We got Michael Martin in front.
24: When McCain got traded here, he mentioned that he knew he had to lock in defensively. With a guy like AJ, I know he was pretty good defensively last year, but it seems like the leap he's made on defense has almost matched the one he's made on offense. Was that a conversation between you guys, and where have you seen him develop most on that end?
18: Well, his development on that end, a little bit of strength. I mean, when you're that young of a player, you know, your body's still growing and forming, and so he's worked hard at that. He's obviously a very cerebral player on both ends, so I think learning the pictures has been helpful for him. Where he's grown the most is probably fundamentally. But he's always kind of had that. But that's been a sneaky, you know, development in this series is as good as Kaysen's been on Reeves, and we certainly go to that a lot. We've started AJ on Reeves every game, and he's done a really nice job on him. I mean, Reeves is obviously an incredibly tough cover, and he's made him earn everything. He's stayed fundamentally sound. He's made very few, like, egregious mistakes there and hasn't given him anything easy. So he obviously was huge offensively tonight in the second half, but defensively he's been as steady as they come.
14: Anybody else for Coach?
18: All righty, thank you.
17: There you go, Mark Daigneault's thoughts after the Thunder win this one, 131-108, taking a 3-0 series lead against the Lakers. Will this series end? We'll find out on Monday night, 9:30 p.m. if the Thunder can sweep the Los Angeles Lakers. Matt and Gideon here on the Thunder postgame show. 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This is the
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16: 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The Oklahoma City Thunder take a commanding 3-0 lead over the Los Angeles Lakers, 131-108. And again, this was, looks like this is going to be a close game, competitive game. The Lakers' best shot because they were on their home floor. And again, the second half, whether it is fatigue for a shorthanded team having to deal with Oklahoma City's physicality, or it's just kind of what the Thunder do to teams, roll past them in the second half, maybe a combination of factors. But again, we saw a similar rhythm to this game that we've seen in the rest of the series.
17: I definitely think it's column A, column B. Game 1, plus 10 in the second half. Game 2, plus 19. Game 3, plus 25. So I guess game 4 is going to be like plus 32 or 31 or something like that. So that's an average of 18 points per second half. And yeah, we see the Thunder come out of halftime and blitz teams a lot, especially in the third quarter. And it's because they've got so many guys that they can roll out there. I think you got to give some credit for the halftime adjustments, but their depth, their youth, the ball pressure they could put on you. They wear you down. It's like, you know, it's like the Thunder are handed the baton off, where the Lakers just got one guy running the relay by himself is kind of what it's like. So they're a better team. They're deeper. They're more talented than this Lakers team. It's shown through, especially in the second half of these games.
16: And wanted to commend a couple of guys in this game. Of course, the big guys, a huge presence in this series. I mean, I don't know if people watch the game on national television, but it got to a point where the two broadcasters that were calling the game were sort of actively dogging DeAndre Ayton for how poor his play was. And it got to like a fever pitch in the third quarter where they were just like calling him out every single play. But still, Chet Holmgren and Isaiah Hartenstein are taking advantage of that situation. But I wanted to point out Cason Wallace, who was really, really had an off shooting series against Phoenix, and he's risen to the occasion in this series, and he's also doing a number of other really important things for Oklahoma City. And then AJ Mitchell for a while. I mean, AJ Mitchell, if you landed from space and this is the first basketball game that you went to, you'd say, hey, AJ Mitchell's the best player.
17: You would, and that's a testament to kind of the series that Shea is having, but more than anything, it's him. And it's like if the CFO was making minimum wage. That's kind of what it's like with AJ Mitchell and the contract that he is on. It just boggles the mind that he is making so little. It will only be like that for so long because he's very talented. Some of the angles that he takes, pass he made Isaiah Hartenstein, I had no thought that that would get through, but he had 10 assists. His playmaking was there, and am I seeing this right? Did not turn the ball over one time. So took great care of the basketball, created three steals in that game. So continually impressed with A.J. Mitchell, because when you have an all-NBA and an all-defensive player out in J-Dub, when you have an all-NBA player and an all-world player in Shea, who was not at the top of his game in this series, you need somebody to step up. And it's been a collective, but A.J. Mitchell, I mean, this is a – it's not going too far to say that this is a breakout series for A.J. Mitchell.
10: All right, let's head to the phones. Their lines are open for you, 405-900-9957, 405-900-WWLS. You might want to get your thoughts in. Monday's game is incredibly late. Hopefully, and I think based on who they play, I think that might be the only 9:30, I'll keep my fingers crossed, 9:30 tip-off of the entire postseason. So hopefully, no, there will be more, you think?
11: Oh, you know it. Come on.
17: There weren't any. Were there any 9:30 tips in the West
10: Finals? You can't do
17: 9:30
10: local, though.
11: True.
10: And both those other teams are in the Central Time Zone. So
17: I'll try to research what the latest game in the West Finals was last year. We'll try to find out.
10: Yeah, and it's the only game of the night too. So
17: that's
10: the other thing. So I think this could be it on Monday. Phone lines open for you, 405-900-9957, 405-900-WWLS, and let's start things off with Chuck. You're on the Thunder Recap, Chuck. Go ahead.
12: Oh, thank you, Gideon, Matt, and Preston. And as I was telling Preston when I called in, I first of all, again, I'm going to say it again. I appreciate your support from last year and this year. I am getting better, but I just have to put the radio by the table, because if I go to bed past a certain – now, you all, I admire for staying here late, but you all youngins. But if I go to bed late, the next day just doesn't fly. So I'll probably have to but hopefully they'll close it out and then move on. But I'm very impressed with this team. And, Gideon, I'd like – to compare this team to Jordan's Bulls. It's just, I don't want to get ahead of itself, but I am curious about that. So I'll hang up and listen Lynn waves hello, and I'll hang up and listen because I'm sure SGA is going to come on. Appreciate you. Thanks.
10: All right. Thanks for the call, Chuck. We appreciate that. And we'll hear from some Thunder players during the show. Let's go ahead and get to Josie, who's been waiting for a while. You're on the Thunder Recap. Go ahead.
13: Hello, good talking to you all from Punk City. I just appreciate your broadcast, but Doris Burke, you know, probably one of the most hated people in Oklahoma, but I usually tell people tune into 98.1 Sports Animal, listen to Matt Pinto, because he says Chichinga Moneyball, but he does a lot better, you know, like while they're watching the TV broadcast. But what I see with Thunder, they're just living in crescendo, just finding ways to improve each game, it seems like. And that Laker crowd got awfully quiet in the fourth, and it just kind of was thinking about the Spurs and Timberwolves series. Hopefully it goes like six or seven games. So maybe like it'll help out with J-Dub getting rest and help the other team get rest and be real prepared for if it's the Spurs. But what do you think about when J-Dub is healthy, Thunder keep starting Mitchell and maybe play J-Dub off the bench?
10: Thanks for the call, Josie. We appreciate them.
17: So you would have to bring Dort to the bench. I think that you brought this up a lot, that takes away some of his value in guarding the other team's best player. I just don't know who you would send to the bench. And just because a guy doesn't start a game doesn't mean he can't be in the closing lineup. So I tend to think AJ would go back to the bench, and maybe that's something that you would think about moving forward here. But never know with Mark and his lineup decisions. He made a shocking lineup starting decision in game one of the NBA Finals last year, taking Hartenstein out and putting Cason Wallace in. So you never really know what he's going to do.
10: All right. Phone lines open for you, 405-900-9957, 405-900-WWLS. Right now, let's find out who the hardest working player of the game was.
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10: Also, wanted to commend Isaiah Joe. Now, Isaiah made some shots, but this is kind of, I think it's more of a feel thing with him and Jared McCain. It's like, okay, who's going to be more impactful here? And the other guy we're going to go ahead and pull a little bit. And so tonight it was Isaiah who played more than Jared. McCain still knocked down his only shot of the game, but he was a minus six in 10 minutes, and the Thunder made a little bit more headway when Isaiah was on the floor. Of course, he was in the game later when you know, both teams' benches were in there. But what'd you think about Isaiah getting some more run in this game?
17: Unless I heard Mark, he said in the previous game he was like giving him pointers on like actions and plays to run while Jared McCain was on the floor, which I thought was very interesting because it'd be really easy just to sit over there and pout while that's happening. Your minutes are getting taken away. That speaks to his maturity and trust level in the head coach. So yeah, like Joe's minutes, a lot of it, our analysis is going to be predicated on shot making, but there's a lot of invisible things out there on the floor in terms of like, are you being hunted over and over and over again? Are you staying, are you defending with integrity, basically, and not getting beat over and over again? And I think he's worked really hard to improve that. He also had a couple of plays just in the floor game that really impressed me tonight, mostly just the one where he's cutting and Jay Will finds him with a bounce pass and he slings it one-handed, may have even been left-handed, to Cason Wallace for a three-point shot. So found a lot of ways to impact this game beyond even just the 4-for-6 from three.
10: And it was it 11-7 on threes at the half? It was something like that. I think the Lakers had made four more.
17: 11-6.
10: 11-6. Okay. So the other thing that happened in the second half is that the Lakers made no threes and Oklahoma City made every three. And so there are all these things that are responsible for it, the enormity of the run that Oklahoma City went on. But that was another thing that you have to look at, is the Thunder got red hot and the Lakers got ice cold.
17: We saw that in the previous game. Do you think there's an element of fatigue there and their legs going out from underneath them? Because I feel like that could play a huge part in that.
10: What happens is when you, especially against them, they being the Thunder, when they go on an 8-0 or a 9-0 run, I think subconsciously, even if you've been in the league for 10 or 12 years, a lot of these guys are veterans in this league, you start to freak out. So now it's not a play that is within the flow. It's a play that has a different sense of urgency to it. And just that little bit of something else that you're thinking about other than playing in an incredibly fluid way is enough to have everything thrown off. And so that's what happens.
17: They only got up 10 threes, the Lakers did, in the second half. That's not enough if you want to beat the Thunder. If you want to beat anybody, you need to get up more than 10 threes in a half.
10: Yeah. Hachimura cooled off. Luke Kennard didn't take enough in the second half. And then LeBron and Austin Reeves, who were guys that I think you were probably counting on, especially at home. And Austin did some other good things, but defensively it was – I mean, it's tough to watch him out there when he doesn't have help. Austin Reeves is a guy that could play in San Antonio. You know, San Antonio would be a really good fit for him. Minnesota, I think, would be a decent fit for him, something like that. But Los Angeles is a system in which he can thrive offensively, but it's just one where you can't be part of a winning culture there because you just don't have any backup. You know what I mean?
17: Defensively too, I think of that because he's somebody that you can attack defensively.
10: That's what I'm talking about.
17: Okay, so that's what you're saying. Yeah. I got you. I totally agree. Some of the plus minus numbers in the second half are insane. Hartenstein was a plus 29 in just the second half.
10: Yeah, Thunder shoot 56%. They've shot the ball excellently in this series. Okay, we're going to come back. We'll hear from you, 405-900-9957, 405-900-WWLS. We're going to start reading some of your text messages as Oklahoma City one win away from the Western Conference Finals. We can talk about some of those other series if you would like as well. You're listening to the Lively Beer Works Tap Room Thunder Recap.
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17: If only we pulled back the curtain so the listeners could see the stuff that happens in the studio.
10: I was trying to broadcast while doing my patented death glare over toward Preston Poole, and the juxtaposition of trying to, go through this versus that was unsustainable.
17: Well, people say that you can hear when people smile when they're talking on air. I feel like you can hear when you're giving the death glare to somebody while you're talking. Earlier, Gideon pulled the second mic over to him, and I thought he was going to broadcast in stereo.
10: I wondered what that would sound like on the air, but I also wondered what that would be like just from a sheer power play standpoint. And I didn't know if
17: that's
10: you would.
17: It's all about Preston.
10: I didn't know if you would like. Power. I thought you might slink out of the room. And to be quite honest,
17: I would cower. Absolutely.
10: To be quite honest, I need you.
17: So. That's the nicest thing you've ever said to me.
10: Who was the difference maker in tonight's basketball game?
17: This is really easy. It's AJ Mitchell. Made a huge difference in this game. 24 points, 10 of 17 from the field. Had 10 assists. Had no turnovers. Had 3 steals. It was AJ Mitchell.
10: All right, phone lines open for you. 405-900-9957, 405-900-WWLS. And also, I think some of our listeners will be interested in some of the analysis that you hear from not only some of the national broadcasters, we'll get to that coming up here in just a little bit. Let's go ahead and hear from Chet Holmgren.
30: Series as your advantages in the way you've been able to press them personally.
31: Just trying to key in on what they're trying to do and read the game. I haven't been perfect. I've been behind on some plays, and, I got to continue to clean that up. But I've also been where I need to be on a lot of plays, and that's worked in my favor. And, the whole team's done a good job of kind of moving around each other. So it's been working well.
30: And then, we've seen different guys be able to do this over the course of time, but AJ seems to be getting better through the playoffs and through this series even. What are you feeling and sensing inside the team?
31: I feel like there's already a high level of confidence for him individually, like what he exudes, and then there's a high level of confidence that everybody around him has in him, and that's just continuing to grow as he continues to do what he's doing out there. He's been huge for us, and I'm glad that he's getting some of the recognition he deserves for his hard work.
0: Shea is obviously, you know, he's talked about his goal is to make the right play, but it also seems like he enjoys making the right play, finding other guys on the team. Just can you kind of speak to what that says about him as a person, his play style, to constantly be prioritizing that?
31: Yeah, I think it's amazing. It really sets the tone for everybody else. When somebody that talented and that good, is playing, the right way, that doesn't mean he's being passive. He's being aggressive out there and reading the game. And sometimes the game's telling him that he needs to pass, and he does a great job of that. And, it sets the tone because, if he's going to do that, who is anybody else not to? So I think it's great for our team. It's a great example of leading with action. By doing the right thing, people tend to follow, and he's done a great job with that.
2: Two more. We'll go Law and then Michael Martin. Go ahead, Law.
5: What's up, Chad? I think so. Obviously, you didn't make a three tonight, but inside the 3-point line, you made 9 out of 10 shots. I'm pretty sure you lead the team in buckets over the 3 games in this series. And I wanted to ask you, how have you developed a comfort for the team that you're playing against over the course of this week?
31: I'd say it's a combination of trying not to settle into being comfortable, like just trying to have an urgency, and then also just trying to understand where my advantages are. I feel like no matter how we're being played as a team, I'm going to have chances and cracks in the game, and it's just about finding what those areas are and putting myself in the best position to get good looks. I feel like I did a good job of that tonight. It would have been great to make a couple threes alongside everything inside like you're talking about, but you can't complain about a big game 3 road win. So
2: we'll go last question, Michael Martin here for Chad.
6: Mark was in here. He was talking about the depth of this roster, and a major credit to that is the fact that you guys all root for each other and are invested in each other's development. And he said that it probably wouldn't happen if the older guys weren't okay with the younger guys making mistakes and sort of going through those growing pains. Who were those guys for you earlier in your career here, and how have you sort of like carried on that message to the other guys?
31: Who are the older guys? I feel like they're just as excited to kind of help us along in our journey as they are in, going on the journey themselves. And they understand because, they've been in our position in one way or another in their journeys, and they've had to learn all the same things. So they do a great job of helping us have the urgency to learn them, but understanding that we're going to have to learn it one way or another. When you see that adversity, it doesn't turn into frustration. It just turns into, kind of like a, coming together thing. And I feel like we have a good approach with that. And that's kind of everybody's mindset.
2: Thank you, Cheddar.
10: All right, Chet Holmgren with another fine performance against the Lakers tonight. 18 points, 9 rebounds, and 1 block shot. Let's head back to the phones and bring in Phil. You're on the Thunder Recap. Phil, go ahead.
7: Hey, guys. I'm just glad I'm able to call on the nights where it's not super late. So just glad to talk to you guys.
17: Likewise, man. Likewise.
7: Fun game. Fun game to watch. I literally became a comedian show or comedy show in that fourth quarter with those numbers of so many offensive rebounds on that one possession. And and A.J. Mitchell's performance in that moment just – the whole time I'm just like, dude, there's SGA on the bench ready to check in. I'm like, just go sit down. They don't need you. I almost like literally felt like they didn't need him. So, so I'm just really glad about this team. It's hilarious even too, to see that the Lakers finally get what they call a fair called game. And they won the free throw battle. They had 15 more free throw attempts. And yet they lose by 23. So, again, it just shows the Laker fans, stop crying. And I'm glad they didn't need the powwow in the middle of the center court. So, great, fun game. I'm just ready for them to close it out.
10: All right. Thanks for the call, Phil. We appreciate that, as always. Hopefully, we'll talk to you down the road as well. And Shea Gildas-Alexander is meeting with the media. Let's listen in.
1: I think I've been able to help the team win, and that's most important. As long as we win, if the rest of the playoff run or the rest of my career look like what it looked like the past few games, I'll be okay with it because we won games. So that's how I view it.
2: Tim and Joel?
8: Shea, what did specifically during that stretch where you sit to start the fourth quarter, mm-hmm. what did you think of what you saw from AJ then?
1: Yeah, just like super poor.

0: and Jared can make an instant impact is because the older guys sort of have created this environment where you guys don't shun their mistakes, that you almost encourage them. Who sort of informed the environment you wanted to curate in the locker room and the way you wanted to treat younger players?
1: I think it was just natural. Like, just being a younger player at one point in my career, understanding like that side of things. Players can excel or their confidence can get stripped and really decline. And I've seen both. So it's just like, no matter what it is, I'd want to get the best out of every player I play with. So like, it doesn't matter what that even looks like. I'd just rather get the best out of them. It's as simple as that. Like, no matter who comes through this door, I try to help them succeed and excel in their career and in their skills and whatever it is that I can help them. But I think that's something, it's just natural. Like, it's nothing that we like talked about or in meetings, like myself and other guys, just is what it is.
0: Just a quick follow up, Dan. How do you, because AJ has been a guy who people have called confident from day one, how do you inject confidence into a guy who already has it? How do you become additive to his development?
1: Yeah, you just try not to take it away. Like, you just, no matter what the situation is, and he's human. Like, AJ definitely doubts things. I promise you that. Like, no matter what it looks like. And you just always try to make sure that the doubt doesn't take away from his confidence, and the doubt is just like it adds to his hunger. But yeah, AJ's a guy. He's easy. He's a guy that has a great head on his shoulders. He like loves the game. Like, he's fearless. And AJ, you coach AJ. You don't worry about the emotional stuff. Like, he's very heady. So yeah, he's easy to deal with.
2: We'll go with Michael, then second row, then Dave. Go ahead, Mike Martin.
3: Yeah. Sorry, I forgot my glasses. Come back.
2: Okay. We'll go second row. Sorry, Mike. We'll go second row.
4: Hi, Shay. Congratulations on this series so far. I talked to Mark before the game about great players having the consistency of having great year after great year after great year. You know you're doing that right now. How important is that to you to have that consistency? And I also asked him about maybe when you're this good as you are, you tweak little things at the very end. Are there any things you've been tweaking this year to make like a 1% improvement, 2% improvement?
1: Yeah. For the first part of your question, for me, it's just about maximizing my potential as a basketball player. That's what it all comes down to personally. And like, until I get there, until I start to like decline, I will one day. I'm gonna like just keep trying to get better. And then, what was your second question?
4: Sorry? I'm asking, are there things this year you maybe, way back when Will Chamberlain wanted to win the assist title, greatest scorer ever.
1: Yeah.
4: Are there things you've been doing this year to like tweak the game, get 1% better in this area or that area?
1: Yeah, I think for me, it's just like, it's all mental really at this point. Like understanding the game inside the game, understanding the chess matches, understanding what the opposing coaches are trying to, like what positions they're trying to put my team in and vice versa. And then like from there, just like trying to make sure that like every time down the floor, I'm making the right basketball play. And I think like once you find the balance in all that, you really get the most out of your potential as a basketball player. And there's like this thing they call flow state. So yeah, that state and that kind of feeling out there is what I'm after, and trying to get to that as much as possible. Of course.
2: We'll go to the last question for Shay.
1: Don't forget.
2: Wait, you remember Mike?
3: Yeah, I got it.
2: Okay, cool. We'll go to Dave.
1: Let's go to Mike before he forgets.
2: All right.
1: Dave, don't forget.
3: After game three, paraphrasing, you mentioned that, you know, you guys came in and knew that you needed to act a certain way given game three's last year. Mark said that he hasn't been one of the guy who comes in there, and that's more of a locker room leadership thing. Mm-hmm. Who was that voice, and how did you guys sort of, if you did, reiterate it tonight?
1: I think it was just like all of us, in like our team player meetings. We, obviously struggled in game threes in the past. And, it was a little bit new for us. Like, you kind of like flip the script a little bit. You go on the road, to different routines.

0: the opposing team is in their comfort zone now and you're not. So like, it's just a little bit of changes and tweaks, but I think we've done a good job of just like going through our experiences and getting better at those things. And we've done a pretty good job in game threes so far.
1: We'll go last one today.
2: I get the culture that starts with Clay, with the coaches. How do you guys stay so connected on both sides of the ball?
0: We organically get along as a group, so that always helps. Like, we really have fun just being together and hanging out together. It's like when you go play pickup with your friends. Like, you have that feeling out there, and you know what their tendencies are and things like that. That's what it feels like out there on the basketball court. And then, I think we just prioritize the right things, like you said, from the top down. Like, Sam, coaches, Clay, like, the things that contribute to winning, we prioritize and we focus on those things, and everybody does their part to try to get to that. And then I think from there, it just works out because we have the right intentions and we do it for each other.
3: 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Also had 9 assists and 2 block shots. Coming up next, we'll take your text messages, 405-900-9957. 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
3: Hey, just past 11 o'clock. Thanks for staying up late with us. It's the Thunder Recap, fueled by Lively Beer Works Taproom. Gideon Hamilton, Matt Ravis with you. Might be a while before we're back at Lively, but always enjoy our time over there, and that's going to be the place to be for what certainly appears to be the next round, the Western Conference Finals.
14: I did check on it earlier, Preston. Every game in the West Finals last year tipped off at 7:30. So I think as long as they take care of business in Game 4, we'll be okay. So, no, really appreciate our friends out at Lively for making this post-game show possible. And go check out Church of Thunder. They got some sweet new merch.
3: Hey, so who cashed out? Thunder hit a boatload of threes there in the second half. Isaiah Joe and Cason Wallace had four apiece. Most in the game, though, was by Rui Hachimura, who continues his fine shooting. He was 5 of 8 from three. He knocked down his first four attempts. Luke Kennard also hit four in this game, but not a lot doing in the second half for the Lakers, who lost by 23 to OKC after leading once again at halftime. We mentioned I wanted to go down this path, but people are interested in the commentary of the national folks who are watching the NBA and some of the local flavor as well. But there's kind of a sort of a unconventional take on this series. This is certainly from a national perspective. This is a very famous individual who is quite passionate about the outcome of this series and also some of the intricacies of what's been going on with player availability.
14: I've been told that Ric Flair is a Lakers fan, so he may or may not have a financial interest in what is going on here. Ric Flair, famous wrestler, the Nature Boy, you know, and all of that, has had some criticism for Luka Doncic in this series and his lack of availability. So I'm just going to read his tweet word for word,
3: okay?
14: Which I will add very quickly. Weirdly, he capitalizes the first letter of every word, like your aunt on Facebook. Okay. I don't know why she does that or why he does that, but anyway, here it is. At Luka Doncic, he tagged him. There is only one word that I could possibly say, and that's disappointed, in all caps. $46 million, and you can't play. OMG, I would jump off the Empire State Building with a parachute for $46 million a year, and I don't even know how to pull the cord to open it, but I would take my chances. That's the tweet of Ric Flair.
3: Ric Flair jumping off a building. Ric Flair jumping off of like a curb in the parking lot would be dangerous enough, I think, for his long-term health.
14: Yeah. not in good enough health to be taking those falls.
3: But what do you think Luka's reaction to that message is going to be?
14: Oh, that's ridiculous. I don't know if, I mean, I hope he's not reading his Twitter mentions, because at that level of fame, you probably should just delete that app off your phone. But Ric Flair does not have obviously a complete idea of the particulars of the medical situation of 8-week injury that he is about 5.5 weeks into.
3: All right.
14: And I don't think tagging Jeannie Buss in it like he has in some tweets as well is going to help. I don't think she's reading it either.
3: All right. Let's get to our text messages, courtesy of Johnny's. Matt, what questions and comments do we have today?
14: 405-900-9957. Benji says, another great competitive win. I tuned in at 5:30 thinking that's when it starts, but I heard two women and said, these two sound nothing like Matt and Gideon. So there you go. Out of the 405, AJ Mitchell, such a huge help for us. Just remembered he did not play versus the Spurs over the holiday Christmas week. I think he's gotten a lot better since then, to be honest with you. Mikey says he felt like AJ Mitchell should have been in the Sixth Man of the Year award or had a good chance to be in that conversation if he hadn't been injured. But he said this game is showing why. Captain Terry. Thunder left no doubt as to who the better team is. Not sure Laker Nation has anything to complain about tonight, but I guess we'll see. Thunder up. Some compliments for Doris Burke. I did not have that in the offing for tonight, because Thunder fans don't often have nice things to say about Doris Burke. Out of the 405, Lakers fans do not feel like this game was officiated fairly and sport commentary past that. Clint the Friendly Chucker says, coming to you from Virginia, SGA was pretty jovial in post-game tonight. Headed to a hell of a showdown with Wimby and the Spurs. Gonna be epic.
3: Don't know about that yet. They're up in the series. We'll just have to wait and see.
14: Would you be shocked if the Spurs just rattled off next couple?
3: I wouldn't be shocked, but I wouldn't be surprised if something else happens there.
14: Out of the 774, OKC, so damn good at making second half adjustments, pummeling teams like we did tonight. Out of the 580, my worst fear is if us and the Spurs did the inverse of 2012. Spurs started 10-0 in that postseason. Feels like forever ago. Deb says, I'm not a Luka fan, but that guy is hurt. Ric Flair, take a chill pill. Oh, he's on more than just a chill pill, I would imagine. I think he's on, and maybe not prescription. I don't know. out of the 3-4-6.
3: Do we have Woo on a hotkey?
14: We should.
3: Anywhere?
14: You don't want to break one out? I was too scared. I was had a thought about that earlier.
3: No. What's so sad, and I was just watching this a couple of days ago, is you. There is a major motion picture, The Iron Claw, who features Ric Flair for about, and it is the worst Ric Flair impression anybody has ever done. And the rest of the movie is fairly faithful to, you know, that time period and everything that was going. There's some major omissions, but still, you're not going to have. I mean, you have MJF in the movie who, if you gave him 2 weeks or maybe 2 hours to come up with a good Ric Flair, could have pulled it off versus what they put in the movie.
14: I said the same exact thing on, I think it was Thursday on my show. That's some of the worst casting that I've ever seen. In a movie that stomped on my heart and broke it into pieces. That was like the one thing I could try to take away from it. A couple more here. A lot of criticism for Austin Reeves, especially his defense tonight. And then out of the 3-4-6, Thunder went in LA and stomped out the Lakers. With no help from the refs, Lakers out of excuses. That's about what we got on the text line.
3: Let me give you a little bit of an inkling. I don't necessarily think this is going to happen. You know that I think the Thunder are going to lose like 2 games in the entire postseason. Based on what you have seen so far, are you starting to slide that scale down to where you think that this could be, and it's not like it's in cruise control or anything. All these games are very difficult. You have teams that are, you know, trying to play for their playoff lives against you. But yeah, could you see something like that happening at the end of the day?
14: I still think that's too few. I think the West Finals is going at least 6, and probably we'll pick that to go the distance. I've not been very good with my series predictions so far. I picked 5 for the previous 2, so I guess I was only 1 off. And then the finals. Difficult to predict. I guess it just depends on the matchup. I would think the Knicks in the NBA Finals, if they do make it there, would be more competitive than the Pistons, for example. So it just depends. But I think the West Finals is going 7. That's what I think.
3: Let's take a look at the NBA draft lottery odds for tomorrow. And this is happening tomorrow. It's at 2:00. If you want to tune in, and Oklahoma City does have an opportunity here to, you know, score big. It's a slim chance, but by virtue of their trade that they made with the Los Angeles Clippers several years ago, they are at number 12. Oddly, the pick is a guy that you love, Yaxel Lindeborg from Michigan. If they stayed at number 12, which is incredibly likely, but there is a 7% chance that they jump into the top 4 and get a player who could be a potential star in the NBA.
14: That Yaxel one is too popular, though. That's the only problem. And there's other things that we don't consider here, like how are you going to be a fit from a personality standpoint? We know based on what they say that they take that into big consideration. So not sure on that one, but you're going to have a chance at a really good player. And can you imagine what will happen on the internet if the Thunder do jump up into the top 4 tomorrow? I mean, it'll be interesting to see the commentary.
3: Yeah. Well, we'll see what happens. Now, let me ask you this, because there's no science to this, but there's somebody that always jumps up. Do you have a gut feeling on anybody that you think is going to make a leap this year, whether it's Charlotte, Miami, Golden State, Milwaukee, Chicago again, Dallas again, Atlanta again, Memphis, Sacramento? Maybe I kind of got a feeling about maybe they're going to land one of those top picks, and then the other teams, they're supposed to be in the top.
14: Since it's all based on percentages, I just went ahead and hit Sim Lottery. Memphis did move up to the 2nd spot. That's 4 spots up. And then Atlanta would be in the top 4 based on the simulation that I just ran with Indiana picking 5, Brooklyn picking 6, and Sacramento picking 7th, and everything else hold and serve there. Washington, first overall pick in this lottery that I just ran. But I just know there are Thunder fans on Tankathon who are smashing Sim Lottery, Sim Lottery, Sim Lottery until the Thunder get in the top 4 or even to number 1.
3: Well, there will be, certainly there's going to be some movement the way that the odds are spread around. So we'll see who that lucky or those lucky teams are tomorrow afternoon. And then late on Monday, we're going to find out if the Thunder can complete their 2nd consecutive series sweep over the Los Angeles Lakers. And I'm not going to say that the Lakers are not going to be competitive, because they've got some ultra competitive guys on this roster. But it's just the story of the series that plays out in every single game. And that's just that they're not good enough.
14: Yeah, and I think just get worn down over the course of course, games. So they have to get a big lead early, and then just kind of try to withstand what the Thunder throw out there. So I think game three is the one that you want to get. That's the one you're desperate to win. Past that point, of course, they're going to try. JJ Redick said after the game, he still thinks they can beat the Thunder, and of course, so I mean, on some level, every competitor thinks that, but. You wonder kind of at what point reality would set in. So I do think the Thunder would go ahead and get it done in game four.
3: All right, I want to thank our great team led by Preston Poole and Josh Lee. For Matt Ravis, I'm Gideon Hamilton. You've been listening to the Lively Beerworks Taproom Thunder Recap here on 98.1 FM, WWLS, the Sports Animal. A reminder, Monday's game is at 9:30. That means we're on the air at 8 o'clock for the Metal Store Thunder Forecast. We hope you will join us then. Enjoy the rest of your weekend, everyone.
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7: 24 today to lead Oklahoma City. 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
8: That call heard right here on ESPN Radio as OKC again in cruise control. And despite the fact that the Lakers hit 14 threes, they just couldn't keep pace with LA. 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It is presented by Progressive Insurance. I'm Lance Meadow. He is Keith Irizarry. And LeBron James had 19 points on 7 of 19 shooting. Also chipped in with 6 rebounds and 8 assists. But once again, the Lakers relying so much on the 3 ball that they cannot match the intensity of points in the paint specifically that the Thunder present. So LeBron spoke with reporters shortly after the loss from the locker room, and this is what he had to say 1 game from elimination.
9: Obviously the third quarter, we'll start with that. We didn't have the energy, the effort, and they put a 30-plus point quarter on us. Took care of the game right there, honestly. We had moments, obviously, in the first half that was really good for us. We did a good job of sharing the ball and knocking down shots. In that third quarter, we didn't knock down shots. We didn't defend or get stops, I would say. We defended, but we didn't get stops. And it allowed them to kind of take control of the game.
10: What is your level of anger and or disappointment?
9: I'm going to say I'm not angry or disappointed. I mean, obviously, you're disappointed. And it's a fact like you being down 3-0, obviously. But, I mean, you know, we still got life, and that's all you can ask for. And we got to be much better on Monday. See what happens.
11: JJ compared the defenders to some of the 90s Bulls teams or the 17-18 Warriors teams. So they're an all-time great team. You obviously played against those 17-18 Warriors teams. Do you think this Thunder team ranks right up there?
9: They're pretty damn good from top to bottom. You know, and they don't let they throw off the gas.
12: LeBron, in the third quarter collectively, you guys are minus 31. What's happening in the third quarter, them versus what you guys are doing?
9: I don't know, but obviously the number speaks for itself.
10: When you guys played Oklahoma City, and I think it was February or something like that, you talked about how it's their ability to like sustain energy, to sustain execution, going up against that in this series, just. What have you kind of made of their stamina in that way?
9: No, it's not nothing. It's because it's not surprising. I mean, you've seen them over the years. They have a lot of bodies, and they got a lot of guys that can do multiple things on the floor. So, you know, it helps to have that depth.
19: But what kind of effort will it take to get
9: everything and more to beat a team like this? You know, so we got to be our best, be at our best on Monday.
30: Well, when you guys get to, any team gets to an elimination scenario, it literally could be the last time that group is together as it's constructed. Is that something that, you know, a group should acknowledge or does acknowledge? And what's key to if you don't, like just focusing on the
9: task? Nah, you already talked about that. You focus on the moment at hand and go from there.
31: JJ was talking about how they have the ability to kind of shape-shift within the course of a game and just adjust because of the different personnel that they have. You've been on some teams like that, but what is the challenge when you're trying to almost put something out on the floor that they have and they're able to just switch on the fly?
9: I mean, it's very challenging. They have the proper personnel to be able to, like you said, shape-shift whatever you kind of put out there. Yeah, and still be productive no matter who's on the floor.
8: So that was LeBron James reflecting on his team's 131-108 loss in Game 3 in L.A. as now OKC with a commanding 3-0 series lead. The NBA playoffs are on ESPN Radio. You can catch postseason action on ESPN Radio as well as the ESPN app. It is presented by Gusto.
3: Harden steps right. Three ball.
4: You know, my number's called and I get into my spots, and something that I work on literally every day. That last minute and a half, 2 minutes, however long it was, it presented itself. And for me, just going out there and taking my shots.
13: Cavs win 116-109, and the Cavaliers are alive.
8: Well, if we're playing a James Harden highlight reel, then that means that he did something that he has not been doing for the majority of the postseason. Drum roll, please. And he actually had more made field goals than turnovers in Game 3, which is a significant reason why Cleveland took that contest and is now trailing 2-1. Harden, 8-14 from the field. He coughed the basketball up just 3 times, hit a huge 3 late in the game, and Keith, this was a game that was tied at 104, so that's why I'm not overly concerned if I'm the Pistons. They managed to get back in this game, and it was for the taking. Cleveland happened to hit some clutch shots, which clearly was not the case in the first 2 games.
14: Well, listen, history would tell you that this isn't the James Harden you're going to get in the postseason often, right? So ends up with 19 points, had 7 assists. You talked about the turnovers and the field goals, but he really had 3 big shots in the final 2 minutes of the game, and they were 3 clutch shots that kind of changed the way this game would go. Donovan Mitchell did all the things that you expect from a star, and 35 points, 10 boards, and you had Cade Cunningham, triple-double, 27 points for Detroit. You and I differ a little bit on this, right? You're not worried at all about these Pistons. They're a team that you believe in, and I get the reasons why. I think Cavaliers found a little something. I think the Cavaliers can win another game at home and can make this 2-2. It can scare the Pistons a little bit. I know it's cliche, but a series isn't won until somebody wins on the road. Ultimately, I think Detroit probably wins this series, but I think the Cavaliers are going to be able to scare them enough. I see this series going 7, and I thought it was going to go 7 to begin, and I still think it'll go 7.
8: Well, to your point, the Cavs are undefeated at home in the postseason. They have won all 5 games, so they have benefited from playing in their backyard. But the reason why I'm not overly concerned is, you mentioned the triple-double for Cunningham. Well, he also turned the ball over 8 times, which is a bit out of character for him, okay? That opens the door for Cleveland. Pistons still won the battle on the glass. They still appear to be a physically minded team. And I'll go back to, this is why I have confidence in them. I think one of the best things that happened to them, and it's crazy that I'm saying this, is actually that they trailed Orlando 3-1. And here's why, Keith. They looked at themselves in the mirror. And not a lot of teams have an opportunity to reflect in the moment. And they said to themselves, you know what? We're not invincible. We may have been one of the best teams in the regular season, but teams can get to us. And I think that refocused them. They got back to their DNA, playing defense, hustling, crashing the glass. And that has been on full display from the tail end of the Orlando series through the beginning stages of the Cleveland game, even in their loss in Game 3. That's all encouraging.
14: Also, Tobias Harris, the professional bucket getter, as I routinely call him, is playing amazing basketball. And that would be, for me, if the Pistons are going to make a run and get to the NBA Finals, Tobias Harris is an X factor in this. He continues to turn back the clock. They're golden.
8: 8 straight games in which he has scored 20-plus points. Not too shabby. The WNBA is turning 30. We'll honor that on game night on ESPN Radio.
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26: Coverages still lost those minutes again. We've got to be better, but I'm not giving up on the series, and we're going to go try to win on Monday. We're going to try to extend the series, and we're going to try to take this thing back to OKC.
27: Earlier was the Cavaliers over the Pistons, 116-109. Detroit still leads that series 2-1. In the Stanley Cup playoffs, the Carolina Hurricanes are off to the conference finals for the third time in 4 years. They beat the Flyers in overtime 3-2. Carolina sweeps its second straight series. Hurricanes 8-0 in this postseason. Also, it was the Wild beating the Avalanche 5-1. Colorado still leads that series 2-1. In baseball, former Braves manager Bobby Cox died at the age of 84. He won 2,500 games in his Hall of Fame career and managed the Braves to a World Series championship in 1995. The team Cox managed came up with a 7-2 win over the Dodgers tonight. That weekend series is now even at a game apiece.
15: Hey, it's Evan Cohen. Coming up Monday as the NBA playoffs roll on, I'll tell you why what happens at the draft lottery will have the biggest impact on the offseason. It's on Sportsnet 6 a.m. Eastern right here on ESPN Radio, ESPN2, and ESPNU.
0: Almost a football-like formation here. As Cunningham will inbound, Fever down three, 1.3 remaining. Mitchell gets a clean look, can't hit, and that will do it. Dallas escapes in an offensive shootout, 107-104 the final, in an opening day thriller.
8: It is season number 30 for the WNBA, and the defending champs getting off to a bit of a rocky start as we make sense of the WNBA campaign, the opening weekend. Lance Meadow, Keith Irizarry with you here. It is game night on ESPN Radio, the ESPN app, Sirius XM Channel 80. And to delve more into the early stages of the WNBA season, we bring in a man that has covered this sport from many different vantage points, none other than Michael Vopel, ESPN women's basketball writer. Michael, first of all, greatly appreciate the time. I want to start with the team that I just hit on, the Las Vegas Aces, the defending champs, who got a rematch against the team they had swept in last year's finals, the Phoenix Mercury, and on the wrong end of a lopsided 33-point beatdown. How much should we read into this disappointing opener by the defending champs?
1: Yeah, I tell you, it was interesting because I think we all went for the Aces ring ceremony, and instead we got that, but we got a Mercury blowout victory. Obviously, it's the first game. I think something Asia Wilson, the Aces star, said was really interesting. She said after the game, "I really don't like these ceremonies because there's so much emotion that you're focused on both sides." And she said, you know, for the Mercury, this has been building up a long time for them since they got swept last year in the finals. And then they kind of have to wait for the ring ceremony. So they kind of came out with a lot of firepower. And I think the Aces just didn't have that. They really did not play defense well. They were missing a lot of shots early. And really, by halftime, it felt over. So the Aces have a chance. They play right away again tomorrow in Los Angeles. So they have the chance to flip the switch. But it was definitely not the kind of opener that they wanted.
14: Michael, there's a bunch of teams that, you know, have short odds to win the championship. Obviously, the Aces would be one of those. So when you look at the Aces for the long haul of the season, what's your outlook for them? You know, I know today wasn't the best outcome.
1: Yeah, you're right. I mean, I think like with any opening week of any sport, you kind of, you know, you look at results, but you kind of also you don't want to put so much emphasis on there that totally overrides kind of what you know about the team. And this is still a really good Aces team. They've got the best player in women's basketball and 4-time MVP, Asia Wilson. They added Kennedy Carter, who's out of the league last year, but is a really good scorer, somebody who I think is going to help them. And they've still got, you know, that core with Jackie Young and with Chelsea Gray, along with Asia. And I think, you know, really a great coach in Becky Hammon. So they're clearly, this was not only was it not the way they wanted to start, this is a terrible start, you know, to be beat by 33 points. It's the worst that any defending champion has been beaten in their season opener the next year. But they also are a team that has so much cohesion that I think they're going to be able to come back from this.
8: We're talking with Michael Vopel, ESPN women's basketball writer. Michael, I want to switch gears to the Phoenix Mercury, more so from the standpoint of this being a new CBA and what it could mean to expand the horizons for the WNBA. So Phoenix has a 28-year-old Serbian rookie by the name of Jovana Nogic, who had a very impressive performance, 19 points. But I want to put the production aside. It's more of, how much do you think the new collective bargaining agreement is going to enable teams to bring in international players like her who have a great deal of experience and boost their rosters accordingly?
1: Well, that's a really insightful, great point. And I think we're seeing that. We saw it. We're seeing it this opening weekend, and we're going to see it throughout the season. As you guys know, there's have always been international players in the WNBA. But particularly with a lot of the European players, if they were getting paid enough money overseas and they didn't necessarily have a huge desire to play in the WNBA, even though it's really universally acknowledged as the best league, they were probably going to stay overseas. And one of the things that we've seen already this season with the signings and with the final rosters is that more, just as you said, more of those experienced players look at the new salary scale, and it is substantially more than it was before. And that's going to bring those experienced players over. So I think we're going to see, and obviously we've seen that for years in the NBA, some of the best players coming from Europe. We're going to see even more of that. I would say in the next 10 years, you're going to notice that dramatically changing the WNBA for the better because of the talent.
14: Michael, on the heels of the word change, there were a boatload of offseason moves in the WNBA. And for people who are kind of catching up as we get into the opening weekend, what are some of the names that were on the move that'll make a big difference this year?
1: You know, obviously Angel Reese. Now, she was traded. She, in her first 2 years with Chicago, led the WNBA in rebounding and kind of had, we kind of knew at the end of last year, she in the front office were sort of at odds. And so she was traded to Atlanta. Obviously, she's been so productive from the rebounding side of the game. And she and the Dream won today. They had to come back, but they won today. And she started with a double-double. So it's going to be really interesting to see how she impacts the Dream. Fatu Sabally, a really strong player that went from Phoenix last year to New York. New York's already a really talented team, and we're going to see the impact that she's going to have. And then you look at really some players, obviously the little older players, but players who have a really strong veteran presence. Nneka Ogunwoke goes back to the team she started with, played her first 12 years with, the Los Angeles Sparks, and I think is going to help that team make it back to the playoffs, which they haven't been in the last 5 years. And then somebody like a Skylar Diggins. Skylar and Nneka were both with Seattle last year, and Skylar now is with Chicago. So I think those are names that people are very familiar with that are in some different places now, and I think are going to have an impact this season.
8: Michael, I think we set a new record. We're deep into a WNBA conversation. We have not brought up Caitlin Clark's name once. So before we let you go, I think it's only appropriate that we do bring her up, considering she was plagued by injury last season. She did play in a tight loss to Dallas in Indiana's opener. How careful do the Fever need to be this season, given she's still dealing with this lingering back issue, in how much they play her and how much they put on her shoulders this season?
1: I mean, it's a great question, because whenever you have a superstar that is just, and I just don't, they're not big enough words for how much she's impacted the WNBA. She is just a player who's universally known, and the WNBA never had a player like that before. So they are careful with her, but at the same, by the same token, you know, she wants to play and she wants to be out there doing what she does best, which is she's, I think, the best transition player in the WNBA. So they want to protect her, but at some point, you know, how do you draw that line? I think what's interesting today, guys, is that you had their big three, Indiana's big three, Kelsey Mitchell, Caitlin Clark, and Aaliyah Boston all played well, and they still didn't win because they didn't defend as well as they needed to against Dallas. So that was a 107-104 game. I think that's what you're going to be looking at with Indiana. Can they defend well enough, and can they keep Caitlin healthy? Those two things are going to make all the difference in their season.
8: He is Michael Volpel, ESPN women's basketball writer, laying out the key storylines to monitor as we kick off season number 30 in the WNBA. Michael, greatly appreciate the time and the insight, and look forward to talking to you down the road. Thanks for coming on.
1: Thanks for having me. I appreciate it.
8: 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From the WNBA, we head back to the NBA. Are the conference finals already set? And what perhaps is the biggest obstacle for the New York Knicks? 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

0: Philadelphia, and New York has a stronghold on this second-round series, leading the Sixers 3-0.
1: Definitely a team effort. There's a bunch of them to step up. Yeah, that's what great players do. They keep you poised and make the game easier for everybody else.
0: Up top, Brunson squares on a long three and connects. 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
2: 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Lance Meadow, Keith Irizarry with you as we take you up till 1 a.m. Eastern. We appreciate you spending part of your Saturday night into the early Sunday morning hours with us here, as we have covered a lot when it comes to the NBA playoffs, but that's not the only sport going on. You could tune in for baseball action tonight as the Royals host the Tigers. 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Now, let's jump into the
3: Detroit,
2: New York Knicks.
3: Not so big as Skubal being on the mend. But anyway, go ahead.
2: Well, I leave it to you to give us the caveats to make sure that we cover every angle humanly possible here on game night. The Knicks, 3-0 series lead. They are one win away from getting to the Eastern Conference Finals. And just like we saw in the Atlanta series, the Knicks have proven that they are the superior team with better depth and just a better group of players that embrace physicality. And after an encouraging performance, Keith, by the Sixers in Game 2, which was for the taking at MSG, and unfortunately Philadelphia ran out of shots, specifically from beyond the arc in that fourth quarter, I thought they took a huge step back in Game 3 in terms of effort, energy, and execution, the triple E's. It was nowhere to be found whatsoever. You saw guys turning the ball over, not hustling back, not crashing the glass, not packing the paint. And the Knicks are the type of team that will just pile on and capitalize and take full advantage. So I find it very hard to believe that there's a pathway for Philadelphia to really even get back in this series. I could see them taking a game, but if it goes back to the Garden, in all likelihood, the Knicks are going to shut the door on them.
3: I mean, here's the pathway. OJ Anunoby, let's say, doesn't play Game 4, as he probably shouldn't. And, you know, the Knicks don't hit outside shots, and Tyrese Maxey finally gets it going, right? Like, those are the pathways for the Sixers to get back into this. Tyrese Maxey is one of the better guards in the NBA, and he has been neutralized in this series. For whatever Paul George can do in the first quarter, seemingly he just runs out of steam in the second, third, and fourth quarter. So those are not good things for the Philadelphia 76ers. Joel Embiid just got dunked on by Mitch Robinson. And for all of you Knicks fans out there, you love that. You're going to make T-shirts. I wanted to throw something else out there. We haven't done a lot of betting on this show, but I do a lot of betting in a lot of the shows that I do. So my play on this one is Jalen Brunson. We're going to go over 26.5 points. You get pretty decent odds on it. It's basically about even money. He scored 35, 26, and 33. Career averages, if you go back to the 22-23 season, the dude is the third highest playoff scoring average in the history of the NBA at almost 30. So let's just make that a play. We'll give you one game night, bet of the night, and that'll be my play of the night.
2: Philadelphia has had no answer whatsoever to Jalen Brunson, no matter really who they've thrown on him. And I know there's been some games in this series where Brunson's gotten off to slow starts, but he manages to pile up the points and get to the free throw line. So I like his chances matching and even surpassing those numbers moving forward, especially coming up here in Game 4. But I want to get back to your point about Tyrese Maxey.
3: Okay.
2: Because he is an X factor, and it's maybe a little ridiculous that we're putting him under that umbrella, but I guess X factor from the standpoint of how can Philly make this series interesting. But here's the problem, and this is what you were scratching the surface of, Keith. You look at Game 3. How does Tyrese Maxey only take 12 shots? In a game where Embiid is banged up, to your point, Paul George can't hit a shot, even if it was the entire ocean at his disposal after the first quarter. And Maxey was 8 of 12. What baffles me about a guy like Maxey, 2 years ago when the Sixers played the Knicks, remember Maxey went off at the Garden, hit three after three. He had that it factor profile. For some reason, he seems to be content being the complimentary player or perhaps playing in the shadows of Embiid and George, and they need him to be Batman. The time to be Robin is over for Maxey.
3: I don't know if it's playing in the shadows. I want to give some credit to the New York Knicks in kind of forcing the ball out of his hand. And also maybe a little maturity thing with Tyrese Maxey is that he's mature. His game has matured and he wants to make the right basketball play. But Lance, you and I love this sport of basketball. When you're like the best player on the team, sometimes a bad shot by you is better than a good shot by somebody else. Like, maybe sometimes just be a little selfish. Because you're right. You go game one and game three for Tyrese Maxey. Game one, 3 for 9 from the field. Game three, 8 for 12 from the field. You cannot tell me that this guy, who is, you know, one of the better guards in the NBA, shot the ball 21 total times in two of these losses. Can't happen.
2: And Maxey has the speed to get out of double teams. He's very quick. He's got an excellent burst. We know he has three-point range. And I don't want to take away credit from the Knicks. As you mentioned, they put Mikal Bridges on him during stretches, and he's got the length, and they have been effective, and Mike Brown has mixed and matched. But Maxey is still a baller at the end of the day. And you get defended by Bridges. You get defended by OG Anunoby. They put Brunson on you. It should not make a difference. It should not take away from the aggressiveness of Tyrese Maxey. And that is the way that this series changes. If Maxey comes to the realization, okay, Embiid is not fully healthy. George is a bit of a roller coaster. I need to now, nobody's saying chuck up 30 shots, but –

0: the draft game, right? Like if you and I decided, hey, all right, we're going to just draft players from the Sixers and from the Knicks, wouldn't Maxey be the second person off the board behind Jalen Brunson typically?
1: Without a doubt, especially given his proficiency in scoring.
0: I mean, some people might even take Maxey over Brunson. I wouldn't, but...
1: I would take Maxey after Brunson in terms of needing a point guard slash shooting guard. Because remember, he can handle the ball. He can orchestrate. He can distribute. He's got tremendous value from that standpoint.
0: And my point on doing that is he's not playing like that. He's not playing like he should be the second best player in this series. There are other players that are shooting the ball more, being more aggressive, whatever it may be. And again, I don't know if it's a maturity thing and Maxey's trying to be the right facilitator. Be selfish, dude. Just be a little selfish.
1: It's a matter of him just needing to flip the switch. That's what I think Philadelphia is waiting for, because the Knicks have shown when Mitchell Robinson and Karl-Anthony Towns get in foul trouble that you can attack them in ways that you couldn't when all of a sudden they have more length on the court. And that's why, to come full circle on this conversation and go back to what we were talking about earlier with respect to the Pistons and the Cavs, and I know you're a little bit maybe skeptical more so than I am about Detroit, and Cleveland maybe could give them a hard time, but if we're now moving forward, hypothetically speaking, and the Pistons do play the Knicks in the Eastern Conference Finals, which is the matchup I'm expecting, I think of all the teams in the East, the Pistons are best suited to give the Knicks a taste of their own medicine, because they've got the length, they've got the physicality, and they can beat them up on the glass, which I don't think the Hawks were capable, the Sixers certainly, and even if the Celtics played them. So that's why I'm very intrigued to see that matchup.
0: The Pistons would be the team that could match the Knicks, like, macho, right? Like, they can match their grit and their toughness. I think the ultimate decider in that one is, if OG Anunoby is OG and he's healthy, I like the Knicks. If he's not healthy, Lance, you may be right about your Pistons. You might be.
1: Well, even if OG is healthy, I just think Detroit has that secondary scorer, which they don't get enough credit for, in Tobias Harris. And Jalen Duren and Isaiah Stewart, not too shabby in terms of what they could do to at least help neutralize, not slow down and contain, but neutralize Cat as well as Mitchell Robinson. We gave you the betting angle. We gave you even a hypothetical draft. I mean, come on, people. You got a little bit of everything here on Game Night. For Keith Irizarry, I'm Lance Meadow. Sports Center All Night with Chris Lewis is next on ESPN Radio and ESPN app.
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9: Holmgren, right block, he's double-teamed. Steps through, pivots, shoots, and scores anyway.
8: Cade Cunningham and the Pistons look to take a commanding series lead versus the Cavs.
10: Caris LeVert to Cade. Cade down the right side.
11: And one!
10: You're good!
11: Yeah!
10: Good!
8: The Stanley Cup playoffs feature a pair of games on the ice.
12: Now Drysdale can't get it past Slavin. He gets it to Hall. Hall whips it across. Blake with a shot. He scores!
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17: How could I possibly follow up Elmo? We're just setting myself up for failure on this show tonight. Well, it's been a thunderstorm through the last two postseasons, but perhaps this series with the Thunder against the Lakers has been their most dominant showing. Oklahoma City, they leapt out to a 2-0 series lead over Los Angeles. And coming into Game 3, OKC had beaten L.A. by at least 15 points in 5 of their 6 meetings this season, including Games 1 and 2. LeBron and the crew hoping a change in venue and a change in the officiating could reverse the trend of this matchup. However, it was the Thunder long ball that got the team going.
18: Gilgeous Alexander short on the free throw. Lakers had it. It got ripped away, and then turns into a three for Cason Wallace.
19: But that's what the Thunder have done better than the Lakers. One of the things, they have turned those second chance opportunities into points, even though they've had less.
17: In Game 2, it was Jared McCain who ignited from three. Game 3 on ESPN Radio, the opening quarter belonged to Cason Wallace. With this Thunder team, it really could be anybody on the squad that has a big night. And oh yeah, they have the MVP too. The Lakers have a former MVP, and they got the team back even in the second quarter.
18: Lakers in the front court right down three. It's 44-41 Oklahoma City. Lakers trail 2-0 in the series. James, left side, free throw line extended. Steps into a three-pointer. He hits it, and the game's tied at 44.
17: LeBron at 19 points, 6 rebounds, and 8 assists. And the Lakers had a strong 34-26 second quarter to put the team up 2 at halftime. However, being within reach of OKC at the half hasn't been a problem for LA in this series. Keeping up in the second half has been the much greater challenge. And in Game 3, it ended up following a similar script.
18: Gilgeous Alexander, three, splash. Well, you got to respect the drive, and Austin Reeves did that. And SGA shot right over top of him, 70-65 Thunder.
17: Oklahoma City outscored Los Angeles 33-20 in the third. And SGA, 23 points, 9 assists. That's his 29th playoff game with 20 points and 5 assists or more, which ties Kevin Durant for the second most in franchise history, of course, since the franchise has been in OKC. But overall, a quiet night for the soon-to-be two-time MVP. In fact, one of the biggest runs of the game for the Thunder came at the start of the fourth with SGA on the bench. That's when A.J. Mitchell had the keys.
18: A.J. Mitchell going for 22, and he's got it as he hits a falling to the ground shot on the first marker far side of the lane.
19: But once again, just like in the first half, the Thunder attacking Austin Reeves off the dribble.
17: Mitchell had 24 points, 10 assists, those both playoff career highs. He had no turnovers. First Thunder player with 10 assists, no turnovers in a playoff game. Again, since the team has been in OKC, just another prime example of the depth that this team has to go along with the high-end talent. And speaking of that, their superstar put on the finishing touches.
18: 5:44 to go in regulation. Thunder in control. SGA pulls up, three-pointer, and why not? It goes down. It's that kind of night for the Oklahoma City Thunder. 115-94.
17: It's been a lot of those kind of nights for Oklahoma City over the last couple of seasons. The defending champs have a 3-0 lead in the Western Conference semifinal after beating the Lakers 131-108 on the road. And of course, teams that take a 3-0 lead in the best of seven in the NBA are 161-0 all time. The Thunder, they've won all seven games this postseason. They've won all seven games against the Lakers this season, and their point differential through seven games, 128 points. That is the best point differential through seven games in the playoffs by a reigning champion in NBA history. Just straight dominance, and part of their reason, defensively, Alex Caruso, another strong performance, and a conversation with Mike Cousins and Corey Alexander after the game.
18: So we want to know about the third quarter, because for the second straight game, you guys were down at the half and you make a run in the third quarter. Last game, it was without SGA on the floor. This time he was on the floor, but didn't have his best game. What's been a difference maker in these third quarters?
11: Yeah, I think, you know, there's just things that we can fine tune from the first halves. And I think we're learning, you know, we learned last year to be able to make changes on the fly and not change, you know, in the next game. And I think we, you know, towards the end of the second quarter, got a little loose with the ball, getting back transition, and we just tried to make sure that we did those things in the second half.
19: Now, Alex, you, of course, won a world championship with the Los Angeles Lakers, but you were developed in the Oklahoma City Thunder organization. As you look at guys like A.J. Mitchell and what he's doing right now, what is it about the development that's happening at OKC where you guys continue to just keep producing players?
11: Yeah, I mean, A.J. Mitchell, you know, you probably would have found out more about him last year had he not got hurt and been out most of the year. But, you know, he's been this smooth since he got here from his rookie year last year. And he's just a tireless worker. He's got confidence. You see, he doesn't show much emotion. And his poise and his ability are very rare at a young age. And he's a confident player. We try to exude confidence into him as well.
19: And you're, of course, really the leader of this defense when you consider the fact of what you guys have been able to do. But what is it about the fact that even though you have great defenders like Lou Dort and J-Dub when he's healthy in the starting lineup, you guys probably get even better when you go to the bench, especially on the perimeter defensively?
11: Yeah, I mean, it's just an extreme luxury for us to have guys, you know, first of all, that are that good all together on the court to start. You know, normally AJ's coming off the bench, Queso's coming off the bench, I'm coming off the bench. Those are three really good defenders. So we really just try to push each other to be great, you know, and it's always somebody. Somebody's one night that's leading the group.
18: Alex, before we let you go and you get surrounded by your whole team, last one for you is Mark Daigneault, your head coach, told us when we met with him before the game, he goes, even if I don't go to a guy at a certain point in the game, I know they trust that I'm going to put them in at the right time. How does he build that trust with you guys?
11: He tells everybody just stay ready, and he means that. He'll throw you in no matter what, any point in game, first game of the season, you know, game 3 of the second round. So guys are just prepared and ready to go out there.
17: That's Alex Caruso, former Los Angeles Laker, now champion with the Oklahoma City Thunder, won a championship with both of those teams. 131-108. Thunder win. They take the 3-0 series lead. And you know how long the postseason resume is with the Lakers. They've been in the playoffs a whole bunch, a ton of playoff games. It is their third straight 15-point playoff loss. That is the first time in franchise history they've lost three games in a row in the playoffs by 15 or more points. This is the SportsCenter All Night. Chris Lewis here on ESPN Radio. So the afternoon game in the Eastern Conference, game three of Pistons-Cavs. Detroit, they took the first two games of the series, but much of the national conversation surrounding this series was centered around Cleveland's James Harden. While the underperforming from the future Hall of Famer gathered the headlines, guys like Donovan Mitchell, Jared Allen, Evan Mobley, they also struggled in Detroit. They looked to change that on their home court.
20: The Cavaliers will try to run as much off as they can. Mobley. Oh! Oh, my! So much for running it down. Mobley took it right to the face of Isaiah Stewart.
17: Pow, emphatic call on WTAM. Cavs, they built a lead as large as 17 points, took a 16-point advantage into the half. But a lead like that in today's NBA, especially with Cade Cunningham on the other side, that's no problem.
10: Karis LeVert to Cade. Cade down the right side. Right
17: and one!
10: Good!
17: Yeah!
10: Good! And count that, baby, and a foul!
17: Ooh.
10: Amazing! End-to-end action for the Pistons right there.
17: I mean, we've had pretty energetic calls back-to-back on 97-1 the ticket there. A tremendous run for Detroit. Eventually put the Pistons up 76-74. Cade put on his second career playoff triple-double. 27 points, 10 boards, 10 assists. But the only blemish in Cunningham's first round resurfaced in this game. He had 8 turnovers. 58 turnovers this postseason. That is the most in any 10-game span in a single postseason since individual turnovers were tracked back in 1978. So you got to take care of that ball. A bugaboo in his game. And fittingly, Spida took advantage.
20: Cavs by 4 with the ball. Here's Donovan Mitchell. Takes the pass down the lane. Flips. Scores with the right hand. Timeout Pistons. Good. Donovan Mitchell with his second straight 30-point ball game. Cavs by 6. 92-86.
17: He rang the meter up to 35 points to join 10 rebounds and 4 assists. That is his 35th career 30-point playoff game. Put the Cavs on the doorstep of the win, but the team needed a closer in crunch time. James Harden, he was held to just 10 points in the first three quarters. But this time, he had the finishing kick.
20: Here's Harden. Harden met by Tobias Harris. Harden out front between his legs. Harden steps right. Three ball. Got it! Got it! Harden hit it! Harden hit the three! 25.9 to go! James Harden as the crowd roars with a silencer.
17: Harden had 9 points in the fourth quarter. He closed it. And the Cavs win 116-109. Detroit still leads the series 2-1, but teams so far in that series have protected the home court. In fact, every game the Cavaliers have played this postseason, the home team has won. Mitchell had the big numbers. He put his points per game average in the playoffs at home up to 30.4. That is the third most points per game at home in NBA history in the playoffs behind Allen Iverson and Michael Jordan. Those are two iconic names. Tobias Harris for Detroit continued his strong play, 21 points, 5 rebounds. But the headline of this game was the headline going in, James Harden. Before it was his inability to perform to the moment, this time he got it done and talked about it afterwards.
21: You know, when numbers called, getting to my spots. And, it's something that I work on literally every day. You know what I mean? So it's basically, repetition, and it's the confidence to go out there and just, do it. you know, Don have been working so extremely hard throughout the course of the game. You know, just try to find, you know, opportunities to help him. So that last minute and a half, 2 minutes, however long it was, it presented itself, and for me, just going out there and taking my shots.
0: Not many people have been using Harden and clutch in marriage together, at least over the last couple of games. He's had some great playoff moments in the past. He just has had some games where he hasn't had strong performances as well. His head coach, Kenny Atkinson.
1: It's the James Harden I've seen for how many years he's been in the NBA. You know, that's the James we know. You know, we needed it tonight, right? We're searching. You know, we got some good screenings into some you know, the matchups we wanted, and he went to work.
0: Cavs 116, Pistons 109. Detroit still leads the series 2-1. The NBA playoffs are on ESPN Radio. 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And coming up next, could one Philly team avoid a second-round sweep? 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
0: Season. Philadelphia was able to send it to overtime, tied at 2, but in the extra session...
4: Now Drysdale can't get it past Slavin. He gets it to Hall. Hall whips it across. Blake with a shot. He scores! It's over! Series over! Jepson Blake wins it in overtime!
0: 99-9 the Fan. Hurricanes in OT. They sweep the Flyers 3-2. They're the first team with a four-game sweep in each of the first two series in a Stanley Cup playoff year since the NHL went to the four rounds of the best of seven series in 1987. They advanced to their second straight conference finals. They lost 4-1 to Florida last season. So it's a sweep on that side with Carolina advancing to the conference final. You go out west, Wild and Avalanche, with Colorado leading the series 2-0 heading in, so it felt like a must-win in St. Paul for the Wild, and they got it done.
5: 3-on-2 for the Wild, developing. Faber to Tarasenko, left side a shot. They score!
0: That on KFAN 100.3. Wild blast the Avalanche 5-1. So Minnesota has won 6 of their last 8 game threes when they trailed the series heading into that 2-0. So they remain right in it. For the Avalanche, that loss snaps what was a 6-game win streak. Well, Friday was the first night of the 30th anniversary season of the WNBA. Already one milestone, the Toronto Tempo, they played their first game as the first Canadian team in WNBA history. Saturday featured the league headliners on ABC. First, a game that featured the four most recent number one picks in the draft. Caitlin Clark, Aaliyah Boston, they played for the Fever, and Paige Beckers and AZ Fudd for the Dallas Wings. It was great to see Clark back on the floor after being held to just 13 games last season.
6: Clark lays it in! Caitlin Clark's first points of 2026.
7: Caitlin Clark getting the ball on the move and able to use her quickness to her strong right side.
0: Clark scored 20 points on ABC, her first game action since July 15th of 2025. She reached the 1,000 career point mark on a layup at the end of the third quarter. But her Rookie of the Year counterpart on the other side had the last laugh.
6: Beckers, guarded by Clark. Beckers, what a move! Bucket in the foul as Beckers dances her way for two.
0: Wings 107, Fever 104. It is the first opening game in WNBA history where both teams scored at least 100 points. Arike Ogunbowale had 22 points in a conversation with Holly Rowe after the game.
8: Well, Arike, this new team, a new coaching staff, and a new system really paid off. The fast break points in particular. How was the flow so good so early in the season?
9: Yeah, Jose, he does really well with X's and O's, and we have a lot of pieces that, you know, you don't have to take the tough shot. You can kick it to the next man, and we just want to run and go, and we did that.
8: You were a little bit late coming to camp over in China play. You didn't miss a beat, though. How did he get you up to speed on this offense? He told me he was sending you plays in China.
9: Yeah, I was actually doing my homework in China, just studying the plays, you know, seeing where he wanted me, trying to learn my spot, but other spots, so I'm ready, and it paid off, but... This game was rough, though. I'm not saying, you know, this was our best game. We definitely didn't hold good defense, but we got the win.
8: I was going to ask about your defense because it was important when it mattered down the stretch late. What did you see from your team that is possible defensively?
9: Yeah, we dug in. Even though we put ourselves in a hole and didn't hold good defense, like you said, we did when it mattered. And this is a really, really good team. But we can't trade buckets because, you know, on a night that they're hitting more, it might be a win for them. But, you know, we're happy with the win.
8: Opening day of the 30th season. You have had such a wonderful career so far in the W, and you were prime today. What does this mean to you today, Arike?
9: Yeah, all glory to God. You know, this is year 8 for me. It's a blessing to still be out here, especially with the new CBA. More money for us, generational wealth for our family, and it's just amazing. And the W just keeps rising. So hopefully, you know, in the future when I have kids, they're getting $20 million contracts. But I'm just really happy and blessed.
8: All right. Thank you.
9: Thank you.
0: Love to hear it from Arike Ogunbowale. Her Wings win 107-104 over the Fever. Second game of the doubleheader on ABC. The Aces got their rings as the defending champs, but the Mercury got the win.
1: The ATDB connection we've talked about before has been special. Oh, my word. The crossover and showing off the handles. This is a point forward we're talking about in Alyssa Thomas, who is just having a great time here as the route continues here in Vegas.
0: On ABC, Mercury 99, Aces 66. Yes, that was not a very inspiring ring ceremony, at least afterwards, for the Aces as they got clobbered by the Mercury. This is SportsCenter All Night. Chris Lewis here on ESPN Radio. Sad news. Longtime Atlanta Braves manager Bobby Cox has died, the team announced Saturday. It was 84. Cox, he ranks fourth all-time in wins with more than 2,500 in his 29 years as manager, including 25 years in two stints with the Braves, 4 years with Toronto. He was named the Manager of the Year 4 times. In the Braves team announcement, they said in part, "And while Bobby's passion for the game was unparalleled, his love of baseball was exceeded only by the love for his family. It's with the heaviest of hearts that we send our sincerest condolences to his beloved wife, Pam, and their loving children and grandchildren." Former Braves outfielder Dale Murphy joined ESPN Radio's Game Day.
10: If you were going to play for Bobby, he didn't put up with, you know, anybody that wasn't a positive influence in the clubhouse. And guys wanted to play for him. I remember him talking, you know, people talking about, well, he got this guy, this guy. This guy doesn't have that good a reputation, you know, in the clubhouse. Well, when they got there with Bobby, I'd ask Bobby, I'd go, so, you know, what's the deal? He goes, the guy's awesome. I love him. You know, and so he treated everybody, you know, he treated everybody with respect. He loved his players, loyal to a fault, and hung in there where he knew baseball was going to have some rough days the season, and he just didn't give up on you.
0: And it's almost fitting with Bobby Cox looking down. The Braves beat the Dodgers 7-2, and the Braves snap an 8-game losing streak at Dodger Stadium. Coming up next, how Oklahoma City Thunder continues to roar on ESPN Radio.
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1: Caitlin Clark begins her third WNBA season. Harden's heroics silence the chatter in the Cavs' Game 3 win. Thunder roars again as the Lakers are on the brink.
2: Shai Gilgeous-Alexander, 23 points after a quiet first half. He ends up as the second leading scorer for Oklahoma City. It's A.J. Mitchell with a career-high 24 today to lead Oklahoma City. They were down two at the half, and they end up winning 131-108 and lead this series 3-0.
1: Once again, a dominant second half. Mike Cousins described it well, and he called the game on ESPN Radio with Corey Alexander. They recap it all on Post Game Extra.
2: Thank you, Chris. It was a Lakers 2-point halftime lead on Saturday night in L.A., but in true Oklahoma City fashion, they go on a third quarter run and end up winning 131-108, Corey, to take a 3-0 series lead heading into Monday night's Game 4.
3: And it wasn't just the third quarter. It was the third quarter and the fourth quarter, scoring 41 fourth quarter points behind A.J. Mitchell, who just caught fire, 18 second half points for him. In the starting role now, replacing J-Dub out with injury, but it doesn't look like the Thunder losing any steps at all.
2: And it's remarkable. A.J. Mitchell, the career-high 24 and 10 assists, his first playoff double-double. You wouldn't have guessed at the half that their second-leading scorer would be Shai Gilgeous-Alexander. He finished with 23 points after hitting just 4 field goals in the first half.
3: But the Thunder's showing you that they're more than just the MVP. They're a great team. So if you try to take SGA out of the game by sending two defenders at him, they have more than enough playmakers outside of that. They're going to win that matchup 4-on-3 each and every time.
2: That's going to be dangerous territory for the Lakers trying to keep this series alive, because teams that go up 3-0 are perfect in NBA history in best-of-7 series. Oklahoma City has now won 8 straight postseason games dating back to Game 7 of the 2025 NBA Finals, and they have now the third best start to the postseason by a reigning champ in the last 30 years. The next team to catch for them would be a 10-0 start by the 2017 Cavs. Best ever was 11-0 by the 0-1 Lakers, who did end up repeating, and the Thunder certainly a threat to do that again here this year. So our final in L.A. on Saturday night, Oklahoma City 131 and the Lakers 108. For Corey Alexander, I'm Mike Cousins, right here on your home for the NBA, ESPN Radio and the ESPN app. Now let's go back to Chris Lewis in the studio.
1: Great breakdown by the crew, and now we, of course, have to hear from Kendrick Perkins, who has a take about the Lakers not being the team that will be the first to come back 3-0.
4: The Lakers just don't stand a chance. They don't match up to the champs. They're full of two-way guys. And what happened tonight is that we saw that Sam Presti have the best eye in basketball when it comes to talent. All of a sudden, SGA is not having an SGA-type series or game. And what do you see when he's on the bench? You see the emergence of A.J. Mitchell. Not only does he go for a playoff career high, but also the decision-making, because he had a playoff career in assists. This is how deep and dangerous this team is. It's moments that it could be Chet Holmgren that looked like the best player on the floor. Alex Caruso comes in, and his impact is all over the place, especially defensively and bringing that tenacity. So when you look at what they done, all they did was headhunt and search out Austin Reeves tonight. That's the conversation that we need to talk about. It's him, Austin Reeves.
1: Well, meanwhile, in the East,
5: Cunningham leans in, put it off the backboard, no. Rebound Mitchell, he'll dribble out the clock. 2-1, you can't hear it, but the buzzer sounds. Cavaliers win. Cavs win 116-109. And the Cavaliers are alive.
1: On WTAM, Donovan Mitchell, 35 points, 10 rebounds, and 4 assists. James Harden closed strong with 9 points in the fourth quarter. Head coach Kenny Atkinson.
6: We know how important it is to get this first win, to make it a series, you know. I felt like that third quarter, like, you know, we had great looks. like great looks, and it just was, the ball wasn't falling. I think that's how they got in the game. I wish our defense would have been better, you know, after the misses. But I'm like, man, we're getting great looks. We're missing. So, you know, that's the spirit of this team, right? We don't get down. We're not like, oh, man, they came back. It's like it's a veteran team. They kind of know that's how this goes. We're getting great shots. We're missing them. You know, stay with it.
1: Cavs got the win. Detroit still leads the series 2-1. Keeping with the NBA, the NBA draft lottery takes place Sunday, 3 p.m. Eastern in Chicago. Some monsters at the top of the draft, headlined by number one projected pick, A.J. DeBonta from BYU. You also have guys like Darren Peterson from Kansas, Cam Boozer at Duke, Caleb Wilson from North Carolina. You have the Wizards, the Nets, the Pacers. They each have a 14% chance at the number one pick. Here's ESPN draft expert Jeremy Wu on the top prospect, A.J. DeBonta.
7: Coming back into the season early in the year, is this really viewed as anyone's race? I think Peterson had a lot of momentum. DeBonta came into the year, just had an okay senior year. People weren't sure which version of A.J. we were going to see. We saw him really turn it on as the year went on. He had a lot of responsibility at BYU. They were up and down. They had injuries. He stepped up. By the end of the year, you know, I'm sitting there at the Big 12 tournament and watching him really dominate, sort of figuring out that balance between scoring and playmaking and how to be that number one guy. That's something NBA teams took notice of. I think as the year went on, he really, some teams had him won, some teams sort of moved him up there. It's not a done deal, but he looks like the most probable guy right now just based off what he's done.
1: Well, the lottery is all about teams that didn't make the playoffs. Well, speaking of teams that didn't make the playoffs, after exactly 3 weeks of thinking it over, Steve Kerr has agreed to a 2-year contract to return as the coach of the Golden State Warriors. According to ESPN, Sham Sharania, the deal will keep Kerr as the highest paid coach in the NBA annually. Now, if you're wondering what the Warriors have in the lottery, they have the 11th best odds at getting the number one pick. They have a 9.4% chance of moving into the top four, a 77.6% chance at remaining in the 11th spot. SportsCenter All Night, Chris Lewis here on ESPN Radio. The opening weekend of a milestone 30th season of the WNBA. And the league continues to move in a positive direction. This offseason, the league and the WNBAPA agreed on a historic new CBA benefiting the current players as well as some icons of the past. The league added teams in Toronto and Portland for this season, two more teams coming in the next 2 years. And of course, Caitlin Clark is healthy, back on the floor with the Indiana Fever. And before her 2026 debut, she sat down with Malika Andrews on the NBA Today.
8: If you could play one-on-one with anybody, current, not current, who would it be?
9: That's a fantastic question. Current or not current?
8: NBA, WNBA.
9: Well, like, I would get killed by every NBA player, but, like, Steph Curry.
8: You would play one-on-one with Steph Curry. I thought you were going to say Peyton Pritchard.
9: Yeah! That's great. Peyton Pritchard. Yeah. That's a great answer.
10: Wow! You can! Caitlin Clark effect!
11: What a show put on by Caitlin Clark.
8: All right, we're sitting here, not playing one-on-one with Peyton Pritchard, but we're sitting here on the precipice of your third season in the
9: hard
8: WNBA.
9: To believe. It's crazy.
8: Where has time gone?
9: Truly.
8: It's insane.
9: It's wild.
8: So what does a successful third season look like for you?
9: I mean, hopefully a championship. I feel like we have all the pieces kind of put together now. We have had our core together for 3 years. Obviously, last season, I didn't get to play in many games, but still what we were able to do is absolutely incredible. I think having Steph, and that was her first year in our coaching staff, going into year three, you kind of had that culture and that foundation kind of laid, and we went through so much adversity.
12: Eighth but sir now for Caitlin Clark. She had been dealing most recently with a groin injury.
8: You mentioned the playoffs last year. What was the most difficult part of having to watch that?
9: Yeah, I think looking back now, figuring out how to be a good leader and be a good teammate, I think that's probably what I learned the most. I think the like toughest moments for me were like the night before the games, like you're in your hotel room and it's like you're on a road trip and it's like, man, my team is gearing up to play in game 5 of the semifinals to maybe go to the finals, and I know I don't get to put my uniform on. Like, that makes me like emotional right now. Like, that just like ate at me. Like, I hated that.
13: there's not many people who know what it's even like to remotely try to walk in your shoes.
14: Yeah.
13: LeBron James may know a little bit about that, and you two have developed a relationship. What do you lean on him for? What's the last text message you guys exchanged?
14: Yeah, I mean, I think LeBron has just been there to support me more than anything. He understands the microscope that I'm under and the spotlight that's on me, and I think he just wants to be there for me more than anything. When I was hurt last year, he reached out and was like, is there any way I can help you? Like, is there anybody I can connect you with? Like, just somebody that's there, like, trying to help you, trying to help make the game better, help you improve. And I think that's a lot of our relationship now. And then a little bit of golf, too. We text about golf. But that's next on our bucket list, is to play golf together. I'm not sure either of us are too great, so we might be chasing the ball a lot. But I think basketball players just love that, like, mental challenge of, like, an individual sport of golf.
15: Here it is! A triple-double for Caitlin Clark!
13: You had a heck of a season opener last year.
14: Yeah.
13: It started out with a bang.
14: Mm-hmm.
13: Does that come into your mind when you think of, you're the person who wants to put on a show every night, and starting on May 9th to start the Caitlin show?
14: Yeah, I mean, I try to approach every preseason game the way I'm going to approach, you know, the game on May 9th or the game on August 12th, whatever it is. Like, they're all the same to me. Same amount of fire, same amount of wanting to win than the one before it or the one that will be next.
1: And Caitlin Clark and the Fever began the season in a showcase matchup against Paige Beckers and the Dallas Wings. What a game. It was a thriller. Indiana down 3 on their final possession.
16: Almost a football-like formation here. As Cunningham will inbound, Fever down 3, 1.3 remaining. Mitchell gets a clean look! And that will do it. Dallas escapes in an offensive shootout. 107-104 the final in an opening day thriller.
1: First season opening game in WNBA history where both teams scored at least 100. Paige Beckers had 20 points. Caitlin Clark had 20 points. Elsewhere, the W, Dream, beat the Lynx 91-90. The Lynx blew a 15-point halftime lead. The Sky topped the Fire in the Portland Fire's first game, 98-83. Significant trade in baseball. Cleveland Guardians, they acquired two-time Gold Glove winning catcher Patrick Bailey from the San Francisco Giants for the 29th pick in this year's MLB draft, and left-handed pitching prospect Matt Tugboat Wilkinson. That's a nickname from the 1970s, if I ever heard it. Here's the insider, Buster Olney, on Hammer and Emmett.
17: He's hitting 146. His adjusted OPS plus, and that statistic, 100 is average, is 16 so far this year. And we've seen the San Francisco Giants struggle offensively. And in the last week, they basically decided, you know what? This just can't work. Yes, Patrick Bailey is generally considered to be one of the very best defensive catchers in baseball, absolutely the best at framing. So they move him out. I think Cleveland, as you guys know, the Guardians have long lived without a prolific offense. They win with pitching, with catching, and with defense. And so they're like, this guy's perfect for us. So now between Austin Hedges and Patrick Bailey, they have two probably of the three or four best defensive catchers in baseball, because if the Guardians are going to win or lose, it's going to be because of pitching, and they're doing everything they can to foster that. And if you're the Giants, I'm sure Patrick Bailey, when he was benched earlier in the week, I think the Giants probably understood he was prepared to go someplace else.
1: One sad note in baseball, longtime Atlanta Braves manager Bobby Cox has died, the team announced on Saturday. He was 84 years old.
18: Bobby Cox managed 29 seasons in the major leagues, and it is virtually impossible to find a player who didn't love playing for him. He was the ultimate player's manager, who trusted his guys and treated them all like men.
19: I kind of live my manager's career with two words, recognition and praise. That's who Bobby Cox is.
20: The one thing you always hear is that Bobby was the best. Everybody says it, and everybody who says it, we know what it means.
18: He was a great manager, quote, the greatest to ever put on a uniform, said former Brave Tim Hudson. Cox won 2,504 games, fourth most of all time. He went to the postseason 16 times, more than any other manager, and won 14 division titles in a row, a record in the divisional era. He won 100 games 6 times. He won the Manager of the Year 4 times and was inducted into the Hall of Fame in 2014.
0: I made trades and acquired players and put teams together with great confidence that they were being placed into the hand of the greatest manager of men.
18: Cox's signature was his metal spikes, which he wore right to the end of his managerial career at age 70 because, Chipper Jones said, quote, that's what big leaguers do. And no one in a major league uniform personified what it meant to be a big leaguer more than Bobby Cox.
21: A small part of Bobby Cox as a baseball player changes your career. 20 years with the man changes your life.
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1: 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The Cubs have been winning anytime, anywhere. They come in winning 10 in a row, but their streak comes to an end at the hands of the Rangers.
2: And here comes the pitch. A swing and a shot deep down the left field line. Hooking in the corner, it is history. A home run for Justin Foscue. How about that? The Rangers lead by the score of 5-0, and Foscue has hit his first major league home run.
1: On 105.3, the Fan, Rangers blanked the Cubs 6-0. That was the Cubs' second 10-game winning streak this season. But that comes to an end. Where there's winning streaks, there's losing streaks. And that's the Reds losing 8 in a row coming into the day. But that streak also ended on ESPN Radio.
3: 2-0 pitch. Swinging a ball, line to left, and it falls in for a hit in front of Cole. Trevino is in, rounding third. Throw to the plate! Out at the plate, trying to score. The second run was McClain on a strike from Cole. RBI for De La Cruz in a single, but then Cole thrown out trying to score the second run on the hit by De La Cruz to retire the side.
1: Well, you'll take the run, and the Reds do that and win 3-1, a much-needed win over the Astros. That game was on ESPN Radio. Tune in to baseball action tonight as the Royals host the Tigers. 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It was in 11 innings where the Twins beat the Guardians 2-1. Padres double the Cardinals 4-2. Diamondbacks sneak past the Mets 2-1. Phillies pound the Rockies 9-3. Royals top the Tigers 5-1. And the Blue Jays pound the Angels 14-1. Let's check in with Ed Bankin with today's top sound.
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3: Just 4 hits for the Astros today, and a curve is hit well out to right center. Chasing back, reaching out on the run, the catch is made, and kissing into the fence in right center. Dane Myers racing back in a brilliant catch by the Cincinnati center fielder.
0: Number 4.
5: In Philadelphia, it's a Schwarbomb for Kyle Schwarber as the Philly slugger goes deep in his team's win over Colorado. 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
6: Here's Kyle Schwarber. And the pitch. Kyle blasts it high and deep down the line, and that is on its way. Way back, second deck. 3-run Schwarbomb. A 4-spot here in the third inning. Kyle Schwarber with his 14th home run of the season.
0: Number 3.
5: It was a thriller in Miami as Jacob Marcy launches a 3-

0: Detroit. 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
1: Here's Harden. Harden met by Tobias Harris. Harden out front between his legs. Harden steps right. Three ball. Got it! Got it! Harden hit it! Harden hit the three! 25.9 to go! James Harden! As the crowd roars with a silencer.
2: Number one.
0: And finally to the NHL playoffs, with the Red Hot Hurricanes advance to the Eastern Conference Finals thanks to an overtime goal by Jackson Blake. 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
3: Now Drysdale can't get it past Slavin. He gets it to Hall. Hall whips it across. Blake with a shot. He scores! It's over! Series over! Jackson Blake wins it in overtime!
4: Boy, was Saturday jam-packed. Well, news from Friday, the NFL Referees Association, a new 7-year collective bargaining agreement agreed to, which eliminates the possibility of a work stoppage prior to the 2026 season. Here's ESPN's Jeremy Fowler on NFL Live.
5: With the people I talked to, the league office, there's a sigh of relief. They did not want replacement refs. Now they get a win-win for the fans, for the league office, and for the officials. Now the league is figuring it has a win here because it gets more access to these officials. There used to be a dead period from the end of the season to like mid to late May where they could sort of disappear. Now the NFL can get their hands on them a little bit, do more training, try to keep more accountability for in-season play.
4: So wages up. Good news. More training, also good news. So when your team doesn't win as many games as you hope they will next season, you can't blame the replacement refs for that. We're not having replacement refs in the NFL coming up next season. But coming up next, how the two game threes in the NBA took completely different tones. It's a SportsCenter All Night right here on ESPN Radio.
6: 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Mini camps are wrapping up, but it's never too early to give you the biggest roster holes for each of the Super Bowl contenders. 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
3: Holmgren, right block, he's double-teamed. Steps through, pivots, shoots, and scores anyway.
2: Cade Cunningham and the Pistons look to take a commanding series lead versus the Cavs.
4: Karis LeVert to Cade. Cade down the right side. Right
5: and one!
4: You're good!
5: Yeah!
4: Good!
2: The Stanley Cup playoffs feature a pair of games on the ice.
6: Now Drysdale can't get it past Slavin. He gets it to Hall. Hall whips it across. Blake with a shot. He scores!
2: Baseball loses one of its legends of the game.
7: 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He knew baseball was going to have some rough days this season, and he just didn't give up on you.
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8: Clark evades. 3 seconds, Clark. 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
9: Have you enjoyed your day at the ballpark today?
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11: How could I possibly follow up Elmo? We're just setting myself up for failure on this show tonight. Well, it's been a thunderstorm through the last two postseasons, but perhaps this series with the Thunder against the Lakers has been their most dominant showing. Oklahoma City, they leapt out to a 2-0 series lead over Los Angeles. And coming into Game 3, OKC had beaten L.A. by at least 15 points in five of their six meetings this season, including Games 1 and 2. LeBron and the crew hoping a change in venue and a change in the officiating could reverse the trend of this matchup. However, it was the Thunder long ball that got the team going.
12: Gilgeous Alexander short on the free throw. Lakers had it. It got ripped away and then turns into a three for Cason Wallace.
13: But that's what the Thunder have done better than the Lakers. One of the things, they have turned those second chance opportunities into points, even though they've had less.
11: In Game 2, it was Jared McCain who ignited from three. Game 3 on ESPN Radio, the opening quarter belonged to Cason Wallace. With this Thunder team, it really could be anybody on the squad that has a big night. And oh yeah, they have the MVP too. The Lakers have a former MVP, and they got the team back even in the second quarter.
12: Lakers in the front court right down three. It's 44-41 Oklahoma City. Lakers trail 2-0 in the series. James, left side, free throw line extended. Steps into a three-pointer. He hits it, and the game's tied at 44.
11: LeBron at 19 points, 6 rebounds, and 8 assists. And the Lakers had a strong 34-26 second quarter to put the team up 2 at halftime. However, being within reach of OKC at the half hasn't been a problem for LA in this series. Keeping up in the second half has been the much greater challenge. And in Game 3, it ended up following a similar script.
12: Gilgeous Alexander, 3, splash! Well, you got to respect the drive, and Austin Reeves did that. And SGA shot right over top of him, 70-65 Thunder.
11: Oklahoma City outscored Los Angeles 33-20 in the third. And SGA, 23 points, 9 assists. That's his 29th playoff game with 20 points and 5 assists or more, which ties Kevin Durant for the second most in franchise history, of course, since the franchise has been in OKC. But overall, a quiet night for the soon-to-be two-time MVP. In fact, one of the biggest runs of the game for the Thunder came at the start of the fourth with SGA on the bench. That's when A.J. Mitchell had the keys.
12: A.J. Mitchell going for 22, and he's got it as he hits a falling to the ground shot on the first marker far side of the lane.
13: But once again, just like in the first half, the Thunder attacking Austin Reeves off the dribble.
11: Mitchell had 24 points, 10 assists, those both playoff career highs. He had no turnovers. First Thunder player with 10 assists, no turnovers in a playoff game again, since the team has been in OKC. Just another prime example of the depth that this team has to go along with the high-end talent. And speaking of that, their superstar put on the finishing touches.
12: 5:44 to go in regulation. Thunder in control. SGA pulls up three-pointer, and why not? It goes down. It's that kind of night for the Oklahoma City Thunder. 115-94.
11: It's been a lot of those kind of nights for Oklahoma City over the last couple of seasons. The defending champs have a 3-0 lead in the Western Conference semifinal after beating the Lakers 131-108 on the road. And of course, teams that take a 3-0 lead in the best of seven in the NBA are 161-0 all time. The Thunder, they've won all seven games this postseason. They've won all seven games against the Lakers this season, and their point differential through seven games, 128 points. That is the best point differential through seven games in the playoffs by a reigning champion in NBA history. Just straight dominance, and part of their reason, defensively, Alex Caruso, another strong performance, in a conversation with Mike Cousins and Corey Alexander after the game.
12: So we want to know about the third quarter, because for the second straight game, you guys were down at the half and you make a run in the third quarter. Last game, it was without SGA on the floor. This time he was on the floor, but didn't have his best game. What's been a difference maker in these third quarters?
5: Yeah, I think, you know, there's just things that we can fine tune from the first halves. And I think we're learning, you know, we learned last year to be able to make changes on the fly and not change, you know, in the next game. And I think we, you know, towards the end of the second quarter, got a little loose with the ball, getting back transition, and we just tried to make sure that we did those things in the second half.
14: Now, Alex, you, of course, won a world championship with the Los Angeles Lakers, but you were developed in the Oklahoma City Thunder organization. As you look at guys like an A.J. Mitchell and what he's doing right now, what is it about the development that's happening at OKC where you guys continue to just keep producing players?
5: Yeah, I mean, A.J. Mitchell, you know, you probably would have found out more about him last year had he not got hurt and been out most of the year. But, you know, he's been this smooth since he got here from his rookie year last year. And he's just a tireless worker. He's got confidence. You see, he doesn't show much emotion. And his poise and his ability are very rare at a young age. And he's a confident player. We try to exude confidence into him as well.
14: And you're, of course, really the leader of this defense when you consider the fact of what you guys have been able to do. But what is it about the fact that even though you have great defenders like Lou Dort and J-Dub when he's healthy in the starting lineup, you guys probably get even better when you go to the bench, especially on the perimeter defensively?
5: Yeah, I mean, it's just an extreme luxury for us to have guys, you know, first of all, that are that good all together on the court to start. You know, normally AJ's coming off the bench, Queso's coming off the bench, I'm coming off the bench. Those are three really good defenders. So we really just try to push each other to be great, you know, and it's always somebody. Somebody's one night that's leading the group.
12: Alex, before we let you go and you get surrounded by your whole team, last one for you is Mark Dignall, your head coach, told us when we met with him before the game, he goes, even if I don't go to a guy at a certain point in the game, I know they trust that I'm going to put them in at the right time. How does he build that trust with you guys?
5: He tells everybody to just stay ready, and he means that. He'll throw you in no matter what, any point in the game, first game of the season, you know, game three of the second round. So guys are just prepared and ready to go out there.
11: That's Alex Caruso, former Los Angeles Laker, now champion with the Oklahoma City Thunder, won a championship with both of those teams. 131-108. Thunder win. They take the 3-0 series lead. And you know how long the postseason resume is with the Lakers. They've been in the playoffs a whole bunch, a ton of playoff games. It is their third straight 15-point playoff loss. That is the first time in franchise history they've lost three games in a row in the playoffs by 15 or more points. This is SportsCenter All Night. Chris Lewis here on ESPN Radio. So the afternoon game in the Eastern Conference, game three of Pistons-Cavs. Detroit, they took the first two games of the series, but much of the national conversation surrounding this series was centered around Cleveland's James Harden. While the underperforming from the future Hall of Famer gathered the headlines, guys like Donovan Mitchell, Jared Allen, Evan Mobley, they also struggled in Detroit. They've looked to change that on their home court.
15: The Cavaliers will try to run as much off as they can. Mobley. Oh! Oh, my! high. So much for running it down. Mobley took it right to the face of Isaiah Stewart.
11: Pow, emphatic call on WTAM. Cavs, they built a lead as large as 17 points, took a 16-point advantage into the half. But a lead like that in today's NBA, especially with Cade Cunningham on the other side, that's no problem.
4: Karis LeVert to Cade. Cade down the right side. Right
15: and one.
4: You're good.
15: Yeah.
4: Good. And count that, baby, and a foul.
15: Ooh.
4: Amazing end-to-end action for the Pistons right there.
11: I mean, we've had pretty energetic calls back-to-back on 97-1 the ticket there. A tremendous run for Detroit eventually put the Pistons up 76-74. Cade put on his second career playoff triple-double, 27 points, 10 boards, 10 assists. But the only blemish in Cunningham's first round resurfaced in this game. He had 8 turnovers. 58 turnovers this postseason. That is the most in any 10-game span in a single postseason since individual turnovers were tracked back in 1978. So you got to take care of that ball. A bugaboo in his game. And fittingly, Spida took advantage.
12: Cavs by 4 with the ball. Here's Donovan Mitchell. Takes the pass down the lane. Flips. Scores with the right hand. Timeout Pistons. Good. Donovan Mitchell with his second straight 30-point ball game. Cavs by 6. 92-86.
11: He rang the meter up to 35 points to join 10 rebounds and 4 assists. That is his 35th career 30-point playoff game. Put the Cavs on the doorstep of the win, but the team needed a closer in crunch time. James Harden, he was held to just 10 points in the first three quarters. But this time, he had the finishing kick.
12: Here's Harden. Harden, met by Tobias Harris. Harden, out front, between his legs. Harden, steps right, three ball.
15: Got it! Harden hit it! Harden hit the three! 25.9 to go! James Harden, as the crowd roars with a silencer.
11: Harden had 9 points in the fourth quarter. He closed it, and the Cavs win 116-109. Detroit still leads the series 2-1, but teams so far in that series have protected the home court. In fact, every game the Cavaliers have played this postseason, the home team has won. Mitchell had the big numbers. He put his points per game average in the playoffs at home up to 30.4. That is the third most points per game at home in NBA history in the playoffs, behind Allen Iverson and Michael Jordan. Those are two iconic names. Tobias Harris for Detroit continued his strong play, 21 points, 5 rebounds. But the headline of this game was the headline going in, James Harden. Before, it was his inability to perform to the moment. This time, he got it done and talked about it afterwards.
16: You know, my number's called, you know, just getting to my spots. And, you know, it's something that I work on literally every day. You know what I mean? So it's basically, you know, repetition, and it's the confidence to go out there and just, you know, do it. You know, Don had been working so extremely hard throughout the course of the game. You know, just trying to find, you know, opportunities to help him. So that last minute and a half, 2 minutes, however long it was, it presented itself. And for me, just going out there and taking my shots.
11: Not many people have been using Harden and clutch in marriage together, at least over the last couple of games. He's had some great playoff moments in the past. He just has had some games where he hasn't had strong performances as well. His head coach, Kenny Atkinson.
17: It's the James Harden I've seen for how many years he's been in the NBA. You know, that's the James we know. You know, we needed it tonight, right? We're searching. You know, we got some good screenings into some you know, the matchups we wanted, and he went to work.
11: Cavs 116, Pistons 109. Detroit still leads the series 2-1. The NBA playoffs are on ESPN Radio. 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And coming up next, could one Philly team avoid a second-round sweep? 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
11: All postseason, Philadelphia was able to send it to overtime, tied at 2, but in the extra session...
6: Now Drysdale can't get it past Slavin. He gets it to Hall. Hall whips it across. Blake with a shot. He scores! It's over! Series over! Jackson Blake wins it in overtime!
11: 99-9 the fan. Hurricanes in OT. They sweep the Flyers 3-2. They're the first team with a four-game sweep in each of the first two series in a Stanley Cup playoff year since the NHL went to the four rounds of the best of seven series in 1987. They advanced to their second straight conference finals. They lost 4-1 to Florida last season. So it's a sweep on that side with Carolina advancing to the conference final. You go out west, Wild and Avalanche, with Colorado leading the series 2-0 heading in. So it felt like a must win in St. Paul for the Wild, and they got it done.
0: 3-on-2 for the Wild, developing. Faber to Tarasenko, left side a shot. They score!
11: That on KFAN 100.3. Wild blast the Avalanche 5-1. So Minnesota has won 6 of their last 8 game threes when they trailed the series heading into that 2-0. So they remain right in it. For the Avalanche, that loss snaps what was a 6-game win streak. Well, Friday was the first night of the 30th anniversary season of the WNBA. Already one milestone, the Toronto Tempo, they played their first game as the first Canadian team in WNBA history. Saturday featured the league headliners on ABC. First, a game that featured the four most recent number one picks in the draft. Caitlin Clark, Aaliyah Boston, they played for the Fever, and Paige Beckers and AZ Fudd for the Dallas Wings. It was great to see Clark back on the floor after being held to just 13 games last season.
2: Clark lays it in. Caitlin Clark's first points of 2026.
3: Caitlin Clark getting the ball on the move and able to use her quickness to her strong right side.
11: Clark scored 20 points on ABC, her first game action since July 15th of 2025. She reached the 1,000 career point mark on a layup at the end of the third quarter. But her Rookie of the Year counterpart on the other side had the last laugh.
2: Beckers, guarded by Clark. Beckers, what a move! Bucket in the foul as Beckers dances her way for two.
11: Wings 107, Fever 104. It is the first opening game in WNBA history where both teams scored at least 100 points. Arike Ogunbowale had 22 points in a conversation with Holly Rowe after the game.
4: Well, Arike, this new team, a new coaching staff, and a new system really paid off. The fast break points in particular. How was the flow so good so early in the season?
5: Yeah, Jose, he does really well with X's and O's, and we have a lot of pieces that, you know, you don't have to take the tough shot. You can kick it to the next man, and we just want to run and go, and we did that.
4: You were a little bit late coming to camp over in China playing. You didn't miss a beat, though. How did he get you up to speed on this offense? He told me he was sending you plays in China.
5: Yeah, I was actually doing my homework in China, just studying the plays, you know, seeing where he wanted me, trying to learn my spot, but other spots so I'm ready, and it paid off. But this game was rough, though. I'm not saying, you know, this was our best game. We definitely didn't hold good defense, but we got the win.
4: I was going to ask about your defense because it was important when it mattered down the stretch late. What did you see from your team that is possible defensively?
5: Yeah, we dug in. Even though we put ourselves in a hole and didn't hold good defense, like you said, we did when it mattered. And this is a really, really good team. But we can't trade buckets because, you know, on a night that they're hitting more, it might be a win for them. But, you know, we're happy with the win.
4: Opening day of the 30th season. You have had such a wonderful career so far in the W, and you were prime today. What does this mean to you today, Arike?
5: Yeah, all glory to God. You know, this is year 8 for me. It's a blessing to still be out here, especially with the new CBA. More money for us, generational wealth for our family, and it's just amazing. And the W just keeps rising. So hopefully, you know, in the future when I have kids, they're getting $20 million contracts. But I'm just really happy and blessed.
4: All right. Thank you.
5: Thank you.
11: Love to hear it from Arike Ogunbowale. Her Wings win 107-104 over the Fever. Second game of the doubleheader on ABC. The Aces got their rings as the defending champs, but the Mercury got the win.
7: The ATDB connection that we've talked about before has been special. Oh, my word. The crossover and showing off the handles. This is a point forward we're talking about in Alyssa Thomas, who is just having a great time here as the route continues here in Vegas.
11: On ABC, Mercury 99, Aces 66. Yes, that was not a very inspiring ring ceremony, at least afterwards, for the Aces as they got clobbered by the Mercury. This is SportsCenter All Night. Chris Lewis, here on ESPN Radio. Sad news. Longtime Atlanta Braves manager Bobby Cox has died, the team announced Saturday. It was 84. Cox, he ranks fourth all-time in wins with more than 2,500 in his 29 years as manager, including 25 years in two stints with the Braves, 4 years with Toronto. He was named the Manager of the Year 4 times. In the Braves team announcement, they said in part, "And while Bobby's passion for the game was unparalleled, his love of baseball was exceeded only by the love for his family. It's with the heaviest of hearts that we send our sincerest condolences to his beloved wife, Pam, and their loving children and grandchildren." Former Braves outfielder Dale Murphy joined ESPN Radio's Game Day.
1: If you were going to play for Bobby, he didn't put up with, you know, anybody that wasn't a positive influence in the clubhouse. And guys wanted to play for him. I remember him talking, you know, people talking about, well, he got this guy, this guy. This guy doesn't have that good a reputation, you know, in the clubhouse. Well, when they got there with Bobby, I'd ask Bobby, I'd go, so, you know, what's the deal? He goes, the guy's awesome. I love him. You know, and so he treated everybody, you know, he treated everybody with respect. He loved his players, loyal to a fault, and hung in there. He knew baseball was going to have some rough days this season, and he just didn't give up on you.
11: And it's almost fitting with Bobby Cox looking down. The Braves beat the Dodgers 7-2, and the Braves snap an 8-game losing streak at Dodger Stadium. Coming up next, how Oklahoma City Thunder continues to roar on ESPN Radio.
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23: Shai Gilgeous-Alexander, 23 points after a quiet first half. He ends up as the second leading scorer for Oklahoma City. It's A.J. Mitchell with a career-high 24 today to lead Oklahoma City. They were down two at the half, and they end up winning 131-108 and lead this series 3-0.
11: Once again, a dominant second half. Mike Cousins described it well, and he called the game on ESPN Radio with Corey Alexander. They recap it all on Post Game Extra.
23: Thank you, Chris. It was a Lakers 2-point halftime lead on Saturday night in L.A., but in true Oklahoma City fashion, they go on a third quarter run and end up winning 131-108, Corey, to take a 3-0 series lead heading into Monday night's Game 4.
24: And it wasn't just the third quarter. It was the third quarter and the fourth quarter, scoring 41 fourth quarter points behind A.J. Mitchell, who just caught fire, 18 second half points for him. In the starting role now, replacing J-Dub out with injury, but it doesn't look like the Thunder losing any steps at all.
23: And it's remarkable. A.J. Mitchell, the career-high 24 and 10 assists, his first playoff double-double. You wouldn't have guessed at the half that their second-leading scorer would be Shai Gilgeous-Alexander. He finished with 23 points after hitting just 4 field goals in the first half.
24: But the Thunder showing you that they're more than just the MVP. They're a great team. So if you try to take SGA out of the game by sending two defenders at him, they have more than enough playmakers outside of that. They're going to win that matchup 4-on-3 each and every time.
23: That's going to be dangerous territory for the Lakers trying to keep this series alive, because teams that go up 3-0 are perfect in NBA history in best-of-7 series. Oklahoma City has now won 8 straight postseason games dating back to Game 7 of the 2025 NBA Finals, and they have now the third best start to the postseason by a reigning champ in the last 30 years. The next team to catch for them would be a 10-0 start by the 2017 Cavs. Best ever was 11-0 by the 01 Lakers, who did end up repeating, and the Thunder certainly a threat to do that again here this year. So our final in L.A. on Saturday night, Oklahoma City 131 and the Lakers 108. For Corey Alexander, I'm Mike Cousins, right here on your home for the NBA, ESPN Radio and the ESPN app. Now let's go back to Chris Lewis in the studio.
11: Great breakdown by the crew, and now we, of course, have to hear from Kendrick Perkins, who has a take about the Lakers not being the team that will be the first to come back 3-0.
25: The Lakers just don't stand a chance. They don't match up to the champs. They're full of two-way guys. And what happened tonight is that we saw that Sam Presti have the best eye in basketball when it comes to talent. All of a sudden, SGA is not having an SGA-type series or game. And what do you see when he's on the bench? You see the emergence of A.J. Mitchell. Not only does he go for a playoff career high, but also the decision-making, because he had a playoff career in assists. This is how deep and dangerous this team is. It's moments that it could be Chet Holmgren that looked like the best player on the floor. Alex Caruso comes in, and his impact is all over the place, especially defensively and bringing that tenacity. So when you look at what they done, all they did was headhunt and search out Austin Reeves tonight. That's the conversation that we need to talk about, is him, Austin Reeves.
11: Well, meanwhile, in the East,
26: Cunningham leans in, put it off the backboard, no. Rebound Mitchell, he'll dribble out the clock. 2
0: one. You can't hear it, but the buzzer sounds. Cavaliers win. Cavs win 116 to 109. And the Cavaliers are alive.
11: On WTAM, Donovan Mitchell, 35 points, 10 rebounds, and 4 assists. James Harden closed strong with 9 points in the fourth quarter. Head coach Kenny Atkinson.
1: We know how important it is to get this first win to make it a series, you know. And dude, I felt like that third quarter, like, you know, we had great looks. Like, great looks. And it just was, the ball wasn't falling. I think that's how they got in the game. I wish our defense would have been better, you know, after the misses. But I'm like, man, we're getting great looks. We're missing. So, you know, that's the spirit of this team, right? We don't get down. We're not like, oh, man, they came back. It's like it's a veteran team. They kind of know that's how this goes. We're getting great shots. We're missing them. You know, stay with it.
11: Cavs got the win. Detroit still leads the series 2-1. Keeping with the NBA, the NBA draft lottery takes place Sunday, 3 p.m. Eastern in Chicago. Some monsters at the top of the draft, headlined by number one projected pick, A.J. DeBonta from BYU. You also have guys like Darren Peterson from Kansas, Cam Boozer out of Duke, Caleb Wilson from North Carolina. You have the Wizards, the Nets, the Pacers. They each have a 14% chance at the number one pick. Here's ESPN draft expert Jeremy Wu on the top prospect, A.J. DeBonta.
2: Coming back into the season early in the year, is this really viewed as anyone's race? I think Peterson had a lot of momentum. DeBonta came into the year, just had an okay senior year. People weren't sure which version of A.J. we were going to see. We saw him really turn it on as the year went on. He had a lot of responsibility at BYU. They were up and down. They had injuries. He stepped up. By the end of the year, you know, I'm sitting there at the Big 12 tournament and watching him really dominate, sort of figuring out that balance between scoring and playmaking and how to be that number one guy. That's something NBA teams took notice of. I think as the year went on, he really, you know, some teams had him one, some teams sort of moved him up there. It's not a done deal, but he looks like the most probable guy right now just based off what he's done.
11: Well, the lottery is all about teams that didn't make the playoffs. Well, speaking of teams that didn't make the playoffs, after exactly 3 weeks of thinking it over, Steve Kerr has agreed to a 2-year contract to return as the coach of the Golden State Warriors. According to ESPN, Sham Sharania, the deal will keep Kerr as the highest paid coach in the NBA annually. Now, if you're wondering what the Warriors have in the lottery, they have the 11th best odds at getting the number one pick. And they have a 9.4% chance of moving into the top four. A 77.6% chance at remaining in the 11th spot. SportsCenter All Night, Chris Lewis here on ESPN Radio. The opening weekend of a milestone 30th season of the WNBA. And the league continues to move in a positive direction. This offseason, the league and the WNBAPA agreed on a historic new CBA benefiting the current players as well as some icons of the past. The league added teams in Toronto and Portland for this season, 2 more teams coming in the next 2 years. And of course, Caitlin Clark is healthy, back on the floor with the Indiana Fever. And before her 2026 debut, she sat down with Malika Andrews on the NBA Today.
3: If you could play one-on-one with anybody, current, not current, who would it be?
4: That's a fantastic question. Current or not current?
3: NBA, WNBA.
4: Well, like, I would get killed by every NBA player, but, like, Steph Curry.
3: You would play one-on-one with Steph Curry. I thought you were going to say Peyton Pritchard.
4: Yeah! That's great. Peyton Pritchard. Yeah. That's a great answer.
5: Wow! You can! Caitlin Clark effect!
6: What a show put on by Caitlin Clark.
3: All right, we're sitting here, not playing one-on-one with Peyton Pritchard, but we're sitting here on the precipice of your third season in the
4: hard
3: WNBA.
4: To believe. It's crazy.
3: Where has time gone?
4: Truly.
3: It's insane.
4: It's wild.
3: So what does a successful third season look like for you?
4: I mean, hopefully a championship. I feel like we have all the pieces kind of put together now. We have had our core together for 3 years. Obviously, last season I didn't get to play many games, but still what we were able to do is absolutely incredible. I think having Steph, and that was her first year in our coaching staff, going into year 3, you kind of had that culture and that foundation kind of laid, and we went through so much adversity.
7: Keep it, sir, now. for Caitlin Clark. She had been dealing most recently with a groin injury.
3: You mentioned the playoffs last year. What was the most difficult part of having to watch that?
4: Yeah, I think looking back now, figuring out how to be a good leader and be a good teammate, I think that's probably what I learned the most. I think the like toughest moments for me were like the night before the games. Like you're in your hotel room and it's like you're on a road trip and it's like, man, my team is gearing up to play in game five of the semifinals to maybe go to the finals, and I know I don't get to put my uniform on. Like that makes me like emotional right now. Like that just like ate at me. Like I hated that.
3: There's not many people who know what it's even like to remotely try to walk in your shoes.
4: Yeah.
3: LeBron James may know a little bit about that, and you two have developed a relationship. What do you lean on him for? What's the last text message you guys exchanged?
4: Yeah, I mean, I think LeBron has just been there to support me more than anything. He understands the microscope that I'm under and the spotlight that's on me, and I think he just wants to be there for me more than anything. When I was hurt last year, he reached out and I was like, is there any way I can help you? Like, is there anybody I can connect you with? Like, just somebody that's there, like, trying to help you, trying to help make the game better, help you improve. And I think that's a lot of our relationship now. And then a little bit of golf, too. We text about golf. But that's next on our bucket list, is to play golf together. I'm not sure either of us are too great, so we might be chasing the ball a lot. But I think basketball players just love that, like, mental challenge of, like, an individual sport of golf.
3: Of a season opener last year.
4: Yeah.
3: It started out with a bang.
4: Mm-hmm.
3: Does that come into your mind when you think of, you're the person who wants to put on a show every night and starting on May 9th to start the Caitlin show?
4: Yeah, I mean, I try to approach every preseason game the way I'm going to approach, you know, the game on May 9th or the game on August 12th, whatever it is. Like, they're all the same to me. Same amount of fire, same amount of wanting to win than the one before it or the one that will be next.
11: And Caitlin Clark and the Fever began the season in a showcase matchup against Paige Beckers and the Dallas Wings. What a game. It was a thriller. Indiana down 3 on their final possession.
8: Almost a football-like formation here. As Cunningham will inbound. Fever down 3, 1.3 remaining. Mitchell gets a clean look. Can't hit. And that will do it. Dallas escapes in an offensive shootout. 107-104 the final in an opening day thriller.
11: First season opening game in WNBA history where both teams scored at least 100. Paige Beckers had 20 points. Caitlin Clark had 20 points. Elsewhere, the W, Dream, beat the Lynx 91-90. The Lynx blew a 15-point halftime lead. The Sky topped the Fire in the Portland Fire's first game, 98-83. Significant trade in baseball. Cleveland Guardians, they acquired two-time Gold Glove winning catcher Patrick Bailey from the San Francisco Giants for the 29th pick in this year's MLB draft. And left-handed pitching prospect Matt Tugboat Wilkinson. That's a nickname from the 1970s, if I ever heard it. Here's the insider Buster Olney on Hammer and Emmett.
9: He's hitting 146. His adjusted OPS plus, and that statistic, 100 is average, is 16 so far this year. And we've seen the San Francisco Giants struggle offensively, and in the last week, they basically decided, you know what, this just can't work. Yes, Patrick Bailey is generally considered to be one of the very best defensive catchers in baseball, absolutely the best at framing, so they move him out. I think Cleveland, as you guys know, the Guardians have long lived without a prolific offense. They win with pitching, with catching, and with defense, and so they're like, this guy's perfect for us. So now between Austin Hedges and Patrick Bailey, they have two probably of the three or four best defensive catchers in baseball, because if the Guardians are going to win or lose, it's going to be because of pitching, and they're doing everything they can to foster that. And if you're the Giants, I'm sure Patrick Bailey, when he was benched earlier in the week, I think the Giants probably understood he was prepared to go someplace else.
11: One sad note in baseball, longtime Atlanta Braves manager Bobby Cox has died, the team announced on Saturday. He was 84 years old.
10: Bobby Cox managed 29 seasons in the major leagues, and it is virtually impossible to find a player who didn't love playing for him. He was the ultimate player's manager, who trusted his guys and treated them all like men.
12: I kind of live my manager's career with two words, recognition and praise. That's who Bobby Cox is.
13: The one thing you always hear is that Bobby was the best. Everybody says it, and everybody who says it, we know what it means.
10: He was a great manager, quote, the greatest to ever put on a uniform, said former Brave Tim Hudson. Cox won 2,504 games, fourth most of all time. He went to the postseason 16 times, more than any other manager, and won 14 division titles in a row, a record in the divisional era. Won 100 games six times. He won the Manager of the Year four times and was inducted into the Hall of Fame in 2014.
14: I made trades and acquired players and put teams together with great confidence that they were being placed into the hand of the greatest manager of men.
10: Cox's signature was his metal spikes, which he wore right to the end of his managerial career at age 70 because, Chipper Jones said, quote, that's what big leaguers do. And no one in a major league uniform personified what it meant to be a big leaguer more than Bobby Cox.
15: A small part of Bobby Cox as a baseball player changes your career. 20 years with the man changes your life.
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18: 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Over the Bobby Witt.
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41: 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I mean, this is the New York Knicks teams. They have confetti raining down after winning a game in a conference finals. We're not talking about the NBA finals. I mean, this is this franchise.
16: Amber and Ian. 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
1: 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The Cubs have been winning anytime, anywhere. They come in winning 10 in a row, but their streak comes to an end at the hands of the Rangers.
2: And here comes the pitch. A swing and a shot deep down the left field line. Hooking in the corner, it is history. A home run for Justin Foscue. How about that? The Rangers lead by the score of 5-0, and Foscue has hit his first major league home run.
1: On 105.3, the Fan, Rangers blanked the Cubs 6-0. That was the Cubs' second 10-game winning streak this season. But that comes to an end. Where there's winning streaks, there's losing streaks. And that's the Reds losing 8 in a row coming into the day. But that streak also ended on ESPN Radio.
3: 2-0 pitch. Swinging a ball, line to left, and it falls in for a hit in front of Cole. Trevino is in, rounding third. Throw to the plate! Out at the plate, trying to score. The second run was McClain on a strike from Cole. RBI for De La Cruz in a single, but then Cole thrown out trying to score the second run on the hit by De La Cruz to retire the side.
1: Well, you'll take the run, and the Reds do that and win 3-1, a much-needed win over the Astros. That game was on ESPN Radio. Tune in to baseball action tonight as the Royals host the Tigers. 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It was in 11 innings where the Twins beat the Guardians 2-1. Padres double the Cardinals 4-2. Diamondbacks sneak past the Mets 2-1. Phillies pound the Rockies 9-3. Royals top the Tigers 5-1. And the Blue Jays pound the Angels 14-1. Let's check in with Ed Bankin with today's top sound.
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5: Chris, we start on the diamond in Cincinnati, where Dane Myers flashed the leather and the Reds win over the Astros as they end their long losing streak, as heard on ESPN Radio.
3: Just 4 hits for the Astros today. The curve is hit well out toward right center. Chasing back, reaching out on the run. The catch is made. And kissing into the fence in right center. Dane Myers racing back in a brilliant catch by the Cincinnati center fielder.
0: Number 4.
5: In Philadelphia, it's a Schwarbomb for Kyle Schwarber as the Philly slugger goes deep in his team's win over Colorado. 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
6: Here's Kyle Schwarber and the pitch. Kyle blasts it high and deep down the line, and that is on its way. Way back, second deck. 3-run Schwarbomb. A 4-spot here in the third inning. Kyle Schwarber with his 14th home run of the season.
0: Number 3.
5: It was a thriller in Miami as Jacob Marcy launches a 3-run homer and helps the Marlins pick up a win over the Nationals. 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
7: 2-1 to Jacob. He lifts that one high in the air, out to right and deep. Wood is back, and it's gone! Just what the doctor ordered. Mr. Marcy drives in both of them. He's got a 3-run homer and the fish out in front. It's 7-4 in the bottom of the eighth.
0: Number 2.
5: To the NBA playoffs, where James Harden sends the Cavaliers crowd into a frenzy with a step back 3-pointer.

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1: Now Drysdale can't get a pass. Slavin, he gets it to Hall. Hall whips it across. Blake with a shot. He scores! It's over! Series over! Jackson Blake wins it in overtime!
2: Boy, was Saturday jam-packed. Well, news from Friday, the NFL Referees Association, a new 7-year collective bargaining agreement agreed to, which eliminates the possibility of a work stoppage prior to the 2026 season. Here's ESPN's Jeremy Fowler on NFL Live.
3: With the people I talked to, the league officers, a sigh of relief. They did not want replacement refs. Now they get a win-win for the fans, for the league office, and for the officials. Now the league is figuring it has a win here because it gets more access to these officials. There used to be a dead period from the end of the season to like mid to late May where they could sort of disappear. Now the NFL can get their hands on them a little bit, do more training, try to keep more accountability for in-season play.
2: So wages up. Good news. More training, also good news. So when your team doesn't win as many games as you hope they will next season, you can't blame the replacement refs for that. We're not having replacement refs in the NFL coming up next season. But coming up next, how the two game threes in the NBA took completely different tones. It's a SportsCenter All Night right here on ESPN Radio.
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3: 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Steps through, pivots, shoots, and scores anyway.
2: Cade Cunningham and the Pistons look to take a commanding series lead versus the Cavs.
4: Karis LeVert to Cade. Cade down the right side.
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2: The Stanley Cup playoffs feature a pair of games on the ice.
6: 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He gets it to Hall. Hall whips it across. Blake with a shot. He scores!
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9: Have you enjoyed your day at the ballpark today?
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11: How could I possibly follow up Elmo? We're just setting myself up for failure on this show tonight. Well, it's been a thunderstorm through the last two postseasons, but perhaps this series with the Thunder against the Lakers has been their most dominant showing. Oklahoma City, they leapt out to a 2-0 series lead over Los Angeles. And coming into Game 3, OKC had beaten L.A. by at least 15 points in five of their six meetings this season, including Games 1 and 2. LeBron and the crew hoping a change in venue and a change in the officiating could reverse the trend of this matchup. However, it was the Thunder long ball that got the team going.
12: Gilgeous Alexander short on the free throw. Lakers had it. It got ripped away, and then turns into a three for Cason Wallace.
13: But that's what the Thunder have done better than the Lakers. One of the things, they have turned those second chance opportunities into points, even though they've had less.
11: In Game 2, it was Jared McCain who ignited from three. Game 3 on ESPN Radio, the opening quarter belonged to Cason Wallace. With this Thunder team, it really could be anybody on the squad that has a big night. And oh yeah, they have the MVP too. The Lakers have a former MVP, and they got the team back even in the second quarter.
12: Lakers in the front court right down three. It's 44-41 Oklahoma City. Lakers trail 2-0 in the series. James, left side, free throw line extended. Steps into a three-pointer. He hits it, and the game's tied at 44.
11: LeBron at 19 points, 6 rebounds, and 8 assists. And the Lakers had a strong 34-26 second quarter to put the team up 2 at halftime. However, being within reach of OKC at the half hasn't been a problem for LA in this series. Keeping up in the second half has been the much greater challenge. And in Game 3, it ended up following a similar script.
12: Gilgeous Alexander, three, splash! Well, you gotta respect the drive, and Austin Reeves did that. And SGA shot right over top of him, 70-65 Thunder.
11: Oklahoma City outscored Los Angeles 33-20 in the third. And SGA, 23 points, 9 assists. That's his 29th playoff game with 20 points and 5 assists or more, which ties Kevin Durant for the second most in franchise history, of course, since the franchise has been in OKC. But overall, a quiet night for the soon-to-be two-time MVP. In fact, one of the biggest runs of the game for the Thunder came at the start of the fourth with SGA on the bench. That's when A.J. Mitchell had the keys.
12: A.J. Mitchell going for 22, and he's got it as he hits a falling to the ground shot on the first marker far side of the lane.
13: But once again, just like in the first half, the Thunder attacking Austin Reeves off the dribble.
11: Mitchell had 24 points, 10 assists, those both playoff career highs. He had no turnovers. First Thunder player with 10 assists, no turnovers in a playoff game. Again, since the team has been in OKC. Just another prime example of the depth that this team has to go along with the high-end talent. And speaking of that, their superstar put on the finishing touches.
12: 5:44 to go in regulation. Thunder in control. SGA pulls up three-pointer, and why not? It goes down. It's that kind of night for the Oklahoma City Thunder. 115-94.
11: It's been a lot of those kind of nights for Oklahoma City over the last couple of seasons. The defending champs have a 3-0 lead in the Western Conference semifinal after beating the Lakers 131-108 on the road. And of course, teams that take a 3-0 lead in the best of seven in the NBA are 161-0 all time. The Thunder, they've won all 7 games this postseason. They've won all 7 games against the Lakers this season, and their point differential through 7 games, 128 points. That is the best point differential through 7 games in the playoffs by a reigning champion in NBA history. Just straight dominance, and part of their reason, defensively, Alex Caruso, another strong performance, in a conversation with Mike Cousins and Corey Alexander after the game.
12: So we want to know about the third quarter, because for the second straight game, you guys were down at the half and you make a run in the third quarter. Last game, it was without SGA on the floor. This time he was on the floor, but didn't have his best game. What's been a difference maker in these third quarters?
5: Yeah, I think, you know, there's just things that we can fine tune from the first halves. And I think we're learning. You know, we learned last year to be able to make changes on the fly and not change, you know, in the next game. And I think we, you know, towards the end of the second quarter, got a little loose with the ball, getting back to transition, and we just tried to make sure that we did those things in the second half.
14: Now, Alex, you, of course, won a world championship with the Los Angeles Lakers, but you were developed in the Oklahoma City Thunder organization. As you look at guys like A.J. Mitchell and what he's doing right now, what is it about the development that's happening at OKC where you guys continue to just keep producing players?
5: Yeah, I mean, A.J. Mitchell, you know, you probably would have found out more about him last year had he not got hurt and been out most of the year. But, you know, he's been this smooth since he got here from his rookie year last year. And he's just a tireless worker. He's got confidence. You see, he doesn't show much emotion. And his poise and his ability are very rare at a young age. And he's a confident player. We try to exude confidence into him as well.
14: And you're, of course, really the leader of this defense when you consider the fact of what you guys have been able to do. But what is it about the fact that even though you have great defenders like Lou Dort and J-Dub when he's healthy in the starting lineup, you guys probably get even better when you go to the bench, especially on the perimeter defensively.
5: Yeah, I mean, it's just an extreme luxury for us to have guys, you know, first of all, that are that good all together on the court to start. You know, normally AJ's coming off the bench, Queso's coming off the bench, I'm coming off the bench. Those are three really good defenders. So we really just try to push each other to be great, you know. And it's always somebody. Somebody's one night that's leading the group.
12: Alex, before we let you go and you get surrounded by your whole team, last one for you is Mark Dignall, your head coach, told us when we met with him before the game, he goes, even if I don't go to a guy at a certain point in the game, I know they trust that I'm going to put them in at the right time. How does he build that trust with you guys?
5: He tells everybody to just stay ready, and he means that. He'll throw you in no matter what, any point in the game, first game of the season, you know, game 3 of the second round. So guys are just prepared and ready to go out there.
11: That's Alex Caruso, former Los Angeles Laker, now champion with the Oklahoma City Thunder, won a championship with both of those teams. 131-108. Thunder win. They take the 3-0 series lead. And you know how long the postseason resume is with the Lakers. They've been in the playoffs a whole bunch, a ton of playoff games. It is their third straight 15-point playoff loss. That is the first time in franchise history they've lost 3 games in a row in the playoffs by 15 or more points. This is SportsCenter All Night. Chris Lewis here on ESPN Radio. So the afternoon game in the Eastern Conference, game 3 of Pistons-Cavs. Detroit, they took the first 2 games of the series, but much of the national conversation surrounding this series was centered around Cleveland's James Harden. While the underperforming from the future Hall of Famer gathered the headlines, guys like Donovan Mitchell, Jared Allen, Evan Mobley, they also struggled in Detroit. They've looked to change that on their home court.
15: As the Cavaliers will try to run as much off as they can. Mobley. Pow! Oh, my! So much for running it down. Mobley took it right to the face of Isaiah
11: Stewart. Pow! Emphatic call on WTAM. Cavs, they built a lead as large as 17 points, took a 16-point advantage into the half. But a lead like that in today's NBA, especially with Cade Cunningham on the other side, that's no problem.
4: Caris LeVert to Cade. Cade down the right side. Right
11: and one!
4: Roster. Good!
11: Yeah!
4: Good! And count that, baby, and a foul!
11: Ooh.
4: Amazing end-to-end action for the Pistons right there.
11: I mean, we've had pretty energetic calls back-to-back on 97-1 the ticket there. A tremendous run for Detroit eventually put the Pistons up 76-74. Cade put on his second career playoff triple-double, 27 points, 10 boards, 10 assists. But the only blemish in Cunningham's first round resurfaced in this game. He had 8 turnovers. 58 turnovers this postseason. That is the most in any 10-game span in a single postseason since individual turnovers were tracked back in 1978. So you got to take care of that ball. A bugaboo in his game. And fittingly, Spida took advantage.
15: Cavs by 4 with the ball. Here's Donovan Mitchell. Takes the pass down the lane. Flips. Scores with the right hand. Timeout Pistons. Good, Donovan Mitchell with his second straight 30-point ball game. Cavs by 6, 92-86.
11: He rang the meter up to 35 points to join 10 rebounds and 4 assists. That is his 35th career 30-point playoff game. Put the Cavs on the doorstep of the win, but the team needed a closer in crunch time. James Harden, he was held to just 10 points in the first three quarters. But this time, he had the finishing kick.
15: Here's Harden. Harden met by Tobias Harris. Harden out front between his legs. Harden steps right. Three ball. Got it! Got it! Harden hit it! Harden hit the three! 25.9 to go! James Harden as the crowd roars with a silencer.
11: Harden had 9 points in the fourth quarter. He closed it, and the Cavs win 116-109. Detroit still leads the series 2-1, but teams so far in that series have protected the home court. In fact, every game the Cavaliers have played this postseason, the home team has won. Mitchell had the big numbers. He put his points per game average in the playoffs at home up to 30.4. That is the third most points per game at home in NBA history in the playoffs behind Allen Iverson and Michael Jordan. Those are two iconic names. Tobias Harris for Detroit continued his strong play, 21 points, 5 rebounds. But the headline of this game was the headline going in, James Harden. Before it was his inability to perform to the moment, this time he got it done and talked about it afterwards.
16: You know, my number's called, you know, just getting to my spots, and you know, it's something that I work on literally every day. You know what I mean? So it's basically, you know, repetition, and it's the confidence to go out there and just, you know, do it. You know, Don had been working so extremely hard throughout the course of the game. You know, just try to find, you know, opportunities to help him. So that last minute and a half, 2 minutes, however long it was, it presented itself, and for me, just going out there and taking my shots.
11: Not many people have been using Harden and clutch in marriage together, at least over the last couple of games. He's had some great playoff moments in the past. He just has had some games where he hasn't had strong performances as well. His head coach, Kenny Atkinson.
17: It's the James Harden I've seen for how many years he's been in the NBA. You know, that's the James we know. You know, we needed it tonight, right? We're searching. You know, we got some good screenings into some you know, the matchups we wanted, and he went to work.
11: Cavs 116, Pistons 109. Detroit still leads the series 2-1. The NBA playoffs are on ESPN Radio. Catch postseason action on ESPN Radio and the ESPN app presented by Gusto. And coming up next, could one Philly team avoid a second-round sweep? 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
2: All postseason. Philadelphia was able to send it to overtime, tied at two, but in the extra session.
3: Now Drysdale can't get it past Slavin. He gets it to Hall. Hall whips it across. Blake with a shot. He scores! It's over! Series over! Jepson Blake wins it in overtime!
2: 99-9, the Fan. Hurricanes in OT, they sweep the Flyers 3-2. They're the first team with a four-game sweep in each of the first two series in a Stanley Cup playoff year since the NHL went to the four rounds of the best-of-seven series in 1987. They advanced to their second straight conference finals. They lost 4-1 to Florida last season. So it's a sweep on that side with Carolina advancing to the conference final. You go out west, Wild and Avalanche, with Colorado leading the series 2-0 heading in. So it felt like a must win in St. Paul for the Wild, and they got it done.
4: 3-on-2 for the Wild, developing. Faber to Tarasenko, left side of shot. They score! Brock Faber! Tarasenko shot!
2: That on KFAN 100.3. Wild blast the Avalanche 5-1. So Minnesota has won 6 of their last 8 game threes when they trailed the series heading into that 2-0. So they remain right in it. For the Avalanche, that loss snaps what was a 6-game win streak. Well, Friday was the first night of the 30th anniversary season of the WNBA. Already one milestone, the Toronto Tempo, they played their first game as the first Canadian team in WNBA history. Saturday featured the league headliners on ABC. First, a game that featured the four most recent number one picks in the draft. Caitlin Clark, Aaliyah Boston, they played for the Fever, and Paige Beckers and AZ Fudd for the Dallas Wings. It was great to see Clark back on the floor after being held to just 13 games last season.
5: Clark lays it in. Caitlin Clark's first points of 2026.
6: Caitlin Clark getting the ball on the move and able to use her quickness to her strong right side.
2: Clark scored 20 points on ABC, her first game action since July 15th of 2025. She reached the 1,000 career point mark on a layup at the end of the third quarter. But her Rookie of the Year counterpart on the other side had the last laugh.
4: Beckers, guarded by Clark. Beckers, what a move! Bucket in the foul as Beckers dances her way for two.
2: Wings 107, Fever 104. It is the first opening game in WNBA history where both teams scored at least 100 points. Arike Ogunbowale had 22 points and a conversation with Holly Rowe after the game.
7: Well, Arike, this new team, a new coaching staff, and a new system really paid off. The fast break points in particular. How was the flow so good so early in the season?
8: Yeah, Jose, he does really well with X's and O's, and we have a lot of pieces that, you know, you don't have to take the tough shot. You can kick it to the next man, and we just want to run and go, and we did that.
7: You were a little bit late coming to camp over in China playing. You didn't miss a beat, though. How did he get you up to speed on this offense? He told me he was sending you plays in China.
8: Yeah, I was actually doing my homework in China, just studying the plays, you know, seeing where he wanted me, trying to learn my spot, but other spots so I'm ready, and it paid off. But this game was rough, though. I'm not saying, you know, this was our best game. We definitely didn't hold good defense, but we got the win.
7: I was going to ask about your defense because it was important when it mattered down the stretch late. What did you see from your team that is possible defensively?
8: Yeah, we dug in. Even though we put ourselves in a hole and didn't hold good defense like you said we did when it mattered, and this is a really, really good team, but we can't trade buckets because, you know, on a night that they're hitting more, it might be a win for them, but, you know, we're happy with the win.
7: Opening day of the 30th season. You have had such a wonderful career so far in the W, and you were primed today. What does this mean to you today, Arike?
8: Yeah, all glory to God. You know, this is year 8 for me. It's a blessing to still be out here, especially with the new CBA. More money for us, generational wealth for our family, and it's just amazing. And the W just keeps rising. So hopefully, you know, in the future when I have kids, they're getting $20 million contracts. But I'm just really happy and blessed.
7: All right. Thank you.
8: Thank you.
2: Love to hear it from Arike Ogunbowale. Her Wings win 107-104 over the Fever. Second game of the doubleheader on ABC. The Aces got their rings as the defending champs, but the Mercury got the win.
9: The ATDB connection that we've talked about before has been special.
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2: On ABC, Mercury 99, Aces 66. Yes, that was not a very inspiring ring ceremony, at least afterwards, for the Aces as they got clobbered by the Mercury. This is SportsCenter All Night. Chris Lewis here on ESPN Radio. Sad news. Longtime Atlanta Braves manager Bobby Cox has died, the team announced Saturday. It was 84. Cox, he ranks fourth all-time in wins with more than 2,500 in his 29 years as manager, including 25 years in two stints with the Braves, 4 years with Toronto. He was named the Manager of the Year 4 times. In the Braves team announcement, they said in part, "And while Bobby's passion for the game was unparalleled, his love of baseball was exceeded only by the love for his family. It's with the heaviest of hearts that we send our sincerest condolences to his beloved wife, Pam, and their loving children and grandchildren." Former Braves outfielder Dale Murphy joined ESPN Radio's Game Day.
11: If you were going to play for Bobby, he didn't put up with, you know, anybody that wasn't a positive influence in the clubhouse. And guys wanted to play for him. I remember him talking, you know, people talking about, well, he got this guy, this guy. This guy doesn't have that good a reputation, you know, in the clubhouse. Well, when they got there with Bobby, I'd ask Bobby, I go, so, you know, what's the deal? He goes, "This guy's awesome. I love him." You know, and so he treated everybody, you know, he treated everybody with respect. He loved his players, loyal to a fault, and hung in there. He knew baseball was going to have some rough days this season, and he just didn't give up on you.
2: And it's almost fitting with Bobby Cox looking down. The Braves beat the Dodgers 7-2, and the Braves snap an 8-game losing streak at Dodger Stadium. Coming up next, how Oklahoma City Thunder continues to roar on ESPN Radio.
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1: Caitlin Clark begins her third WNBA season. Harden's heroics silenced the chatter in the Cavs' Game 3 win. Thunder roars again as the Lakers are on the brink.
2: Shai Gilgeous-Alexander, 23 points after a quiet first half. He ends up as the second leading scorer for Oklahoma City. It's A.J. Mitchell with a career-high 24 today to lead Oklahoma City. They were down two at the half, and they end up winning 131-108 and lead this series 3-0.
1: Once again, a dominant second half. Mike Cousins described it well, and he called the game on ESPN Radio with Corey Alexander. They recap it all on Post Game Extra.
2: Thank you, Chris. It was a Lakers 2-point halftime lead on Saturday night in L.A., but in true Oklahoma City fashion, they go on a third quarter run and end up winning 131-108, Corey, to take a 3-0 series lead heading into Monday night's Game 4.
3: And it wasn't just the third quarter. It was the third quarter and the fourth quarter, scoring 41 fourth quarter points behind A.J. Mitchell, who just caught fire, 18 second half points for him. In the starting role now, replacing J-Dub out with injury, but it doesn't look like the Thunder losing any steps at all.
2: And it's remarkable. A.J. Mitchell, the career-high 24 and 10 assists, his first playoff double-double. You wouldn't have guessed at the half that their second-leading scorer would be Shai Gilgeous-Alexander. He finished with 23 points after hitting just 4 field goals in the first half.
3: But the Thunder's showing you that they're more than just the MVP. They're a great team. So if you try to take SGA out of the game by sending 2 defenders at him, they have more than enough playmakers outside of that. They're going to win that matchup 4-on-3 each and every time.
2: That's going to be dangerous territory for the Lakers trying to keep this series alive, because teams that go up 3-0 are perfect in NBA history in best-of-7 series. Oklahoma City has now won 8 straight postseason games dating back to Game 7 of the 2025 NBA Finals, and they have now the third best start to the postseason by a reigning champ in the last 30 years. The next team to catch for them would be a 10-0 start by the 2017 Cavs. Best ever was 11-0 by the 0-1 Lakers, who did end up repeating, and the Thunder certainly a threat to do that again here this year. So our final in L.A. on Saturday night, Oklahoma City 131 and the Lakers 108. For Corey Alexander, I'm Mike Cousins right here on your home for the NBA, ESPN Radio and the ESPN app. Now let's go back to Chris Lewis in the studio.
1: Great breakdown by the crew. And now we, of course, have to hear from Kendrick Perkins, who has a take about the Lakers not being the team that will be the first to come back 3-0.
4: The Lakers just don't stand a chance. They don't match up to the champs. They're full of two-way guys. And what happened tonight is that we saw that Sam Presti have the best eye in basketball when it comes to talent. All of a sudden, SGA is not having the SGA-type series or game. And what do you see when he's on the bench? You see the emergence of A.J. Mitchell. Not only does he go for a playoff career high, but also the decision-making, because he had a playoff career in assists. This is how deep and dangerous this team is. It's moments that it could be Chet Holmgren that looked like the best player on the floor. Alex Caruso comes in, and his impact is all over the place, especially defensively and bringing that tenacity. So when you look at what they done, all they did was headhunt and search out Austin Reeves tonight. That's the conversation that we need to talk about, is him, Austin Reeves.
1: Well, meanwhile, in the East,
5: Cunningham leans in, put it off the backboard, no. Rebound Mitchell, he'll dribble out the clock. 2-1, you can't hear it, but the buzzer sounds. Cavaliers win. Cavs win 116-109. And the Cavaliers are alive.
1: On WTAM, Donovan Mitchell, 35 points, 10 rebounds, and 4 assists. James Harden closed strong with 9 points in the fourth quarter. Head coach Kenny Atkinson.
6: We know how important it is to get this first win to make it a series, you know. And dude, I felt like that third quarter, like, you know, we had great looks. like great looks, and it just was, the ball wasn't falling. I think that's how they got in the game. I wish our defense would have been better, you know, after the misses. But I'm like, man, we're getting great looks. We're missing. So you know, that's the spirit of this team, right? We don't get down. We're not like, oh man, they came back. It's like it's a veteran team. They kind of know that's how this goes. We're getting great shots. We're missing them. You know, stay with it.
1: Cavs got the win. Detroit still leads the series 2-1. Keeping with the NBA, the NBA draft lottery takes place Sunday, 3 p.m. Eastern in Chicago. Some monsters at the top of the draft, headlined by number one projected pick, A.J. DeBonta from BYU. You also have guys like Darren Peterson from Kansas, Cam Boozer out of Duke, Caleb Wilson from North Carolina. You have the Wizards, the Nets, the Pacers. They each have a 14% chance at the number one pick. Here's ESPN draft expert Jeremy Wu on the top prospect, A.J. DeBonta.
7: Coming back into the season early in the year, is this really viewed as anyone's race? I think Peterson had a lot of momentum. DeBonta came into the year, just had an okay senior year. People weren't sure which version of A.J. we were going to see. We saw him really turn it on as the year went on. He had a lot of responsibility at BYU. They were up and down. They had injuries. He stepped up. By the end of the year, you know, I'm sitting there at the Big 12 tournament and watching him really dominate, sort of figuring out that balance between scoring and playmaking and how to be that number one guy. That's something NBA teams took notice of. I think as the year went on, he really, some teams had him one, some teams sort of moved him up there. It's not a done deal, but he looks like the most probable guy right now just based off what he's done.
1: Well, the lottery is all about teams that didn't make the playoffs. Well, speaking of teams that didn't make the playoffs, after exactly 3 weeks of thinking it over, Steve Kerr has agreed to a 2-year contract to return as the coach of the Golden State Warriors. According to ESPN, Shams Charania, the deal will keep Kerr as the highest paid coach in the NBA annually. Now, if you're wondering what the Warriors have in the lottery, they have the 11th best odds at getting the number one pick. They have a 9.4% chance of moving into the top four, a 77.6% chance at remaining in the 11th spot. SportsCenter All Night, Chris Lewis here on ESPN Radio. The opening weekend of a milestone 30th season of the WNBA. And the league continues to move in a positive direction. This offseason, the league and the WNBAPA agreed on a historic new CBA benefiting the current players as well as some icons of the past. The league added teams in Toronto and Portland for this season, two more teams coming in the next 2 years. And of course, Caitlin Clark is healthy, back on the floor with the Indiana Fever. And before her 2026 debut, she sat down with Malika Andrews on the NBA Today.
8: If you could play one-on-one with anybody, current, not current, who would it be?
9: That's a fantastic question. Current or not current?
8: NBA, WNBA.
9: Well, like, I would get killed by every NBA player, but, like, Steph Curry.
8: You would play one-on-one with Steph Curry. I thought you were going to say Peyton Pritchard.
9: That's great. Peyton Pritchard. Yeah. One That's a great answer.
10: Wow. You can. Caitlin Clark effect. What a show put on by Caitlin Clark.
8: All right, we're sitting here, not playing one-on-one with Peyton Pritchard, but we're sitting here on the precipice of your third season in the
9: hard
8: WNBA.
9: To believe. It's crazy.
8: Where has time gone?
9: Truly.
8: It's insane.
9: It's wild.
8: So what does a successful third season look like for you?
9: I mean, hopefully a championship. I feel like we have all the pieces kind of put together now. We have had our core together for 3 years. Obviously, last season, I didn't get to play in many games, but still what we were able to do is absolutely incredible. I think having Steph, and that was her first year in our coaching staff, going into year three, you kind of had that culture and that foundation kind of laid, and we went through so much adversity.
11: Eighth but sir now for Caitlin Clark. She had been dealing most recently with a groin injury.
8: You mentioned the playoffs last year. What was the most difficult part of having to watch that?
9: Yeah, I think looking back now, figuring out how to be a good leader and be a good teammate, I think that's probably what I learned the most. I think the like toughest moments for me were like the night before the games, like you're in your hotel room and it's like you're on a road trip and it's like, man, my team is gearing up to play in game 5 of the semifinals to maybe go to the finals, and I know I don't get to put my uniform on. Like, that makes me like emotional right now. Like, that just like ate at me. Like, I hated that.
8: there's not many people who know what it's even like to remotely try to walk in your shoes.
9: Yeah.
8: LeBron James may know a little bit about that, and you two have developed a relationship. What do you lean on him for? What's the last text message you guys exchanged?
9: Yeah, I mean, I think LeBron has just been there to support me more than anything. He understands the microscope that I'm under and the spotlight that's on me, and I think he just wants to be there for me more than anything. When I was hurt last year, he reached out and was like, is there any way I can help you? Like, is there anybody I can connect you with? Like, just somebody that's there, like, trying to help you, trying to help make the game better, help you improve. And I think that's a lot of our relationship now. And then a little bit of golf, too. We text about golf. But that's next on our bucket list, is to play golf together. I'm not sure either of us are too great, so we might be chasing the ball a lot. But I think basketball players just love that, like, mental challenge of, like, an individual sport of golf.
5: Here it is! A triple-double for Caitlin Clark!
8: You had a heck of a season opener last year.
9: Yeah.
8: Started out with a bang.
9: Mm-hmm.
8: Does that come into your mind when you think of, you're the person who wants to put on a show every night, and starting on May 9th to start that, the Caitlin show?
9: Yeah, I mean, I try to approach every preseason game the way I'm going to approach, you know, the game on May 9th or the game on August 12th, whatever it is. Like, they're all the same to me. Same amount of fire, same amount of wanting to win than the one before it or the one that will be next.
1: And Caitlin Clark of the Fever began the season in a showcase matchup against Paige Beckers and the Dallas Wigs. What a game. It was a thriller. Indiana down 3 on their final possession.
5: Almost a football-like formation here. As Cunningham will inbound, Fever down 3, 1.3 remaining. Mitchell gets a clean look, can't hit, and that will do it. Dallas escapes in an offensive shootout, 107-104 the final, in an opening day thriller.
1: First season opening game in WNBA history where both teams scored at least 100. Paige Beckers had 20 points. Caitlin Clark had 20 points. Elsewhere, the W, Dream, beat the Lynx 91-90. The Lynx blew a 15-point halftime lead. The Sky topped the Fire in the Portland Fire's first game, 98-83. Significant trade in baseball. Cleveland Guardians, they acquired 2-time Gold Glove winning catcher Patrick Bailey from the San Francisco Giants for the 29th pick in this year's MLB draft, and left-handed pitching prospect Matt Tugboat Wilkinson. That's a nickname from the 1970s, if I ever heard it. Here's the insider Buster Olney on Hammer and Emmett.
12: He's hitting 146. His adjusted OPS plus, and that statistic, 100 is average, is 16 so far this year. And we've seen the San Francisco Giants struggle offensively, and in the last week, they basically decided, you know what, this just can't work. Yes, Patrick Bailey is generally considered to be one of the very best defensive catchers in baseball, absolutely the best at framing, so they move him out. I think Cleveland, as you guys know, the Guardians have long lived without a prolific offense. They win with pitching, with catching, and with defense, and so they're like, this guy's perfect for us. So now between Austin Hedges and Patrick Bailey, they have two probably of the three or four best defensive catchers in baseball, because if the Guardians are going to win or lose, it's going to be because of pitching, and they're doing everything they can to foster that. And if you're the Giants, I'm sure Patrick Bailey, when he was benched earlier in the week, I think the Giants probably understood he was prepared to go someplace else.
1: One sad note in baseball, longtime Atlanta Braves manager Bobby Cox has died, the team announced on Saturday. He was 84 years old.
13: Bobby Cox managed 29 seasons in the major leagues, and it is virtually impossible to find a player who didn't love playing for him. He was the ultimate player's manager, who trusted his guys and treated them all like men.
14: I kind of live my manager's career with two words, recognition and praise. That's who Bobby Cox is.
15: The one thing you always hear is that Bobby was the best. Everybody says it, and everybody who says it, we know what it means.
13: He was a great manager, quote, the greatest to ever put on a uniform, said former Brave Tim Hudson. Cox won 2,504 games, fourth most of all time. He went to the postseason 16 times, more than any other manager, and won 14 division titles in a row, a record in the divisional era. He won 100 games 6 times. He won the Manager of the Year 4 times and was inducted into the Hall of Fame in 2014.
16: I made trades and acquired players and put teams together with great confidence that they were being placed into the hand of the greatest manager of men.
13: Cox's signature was his metal spikes, which he wore right to the end of his managerial career at age 70 because, Chipper Jones said, quote, that's what big leaguers do. And no one in a major league uniform personified what it meant to be a big leaguer more than Bobby Cox.
17: A small part of Bobby Cox as a baseball player changes your career. 20 years with the man changes your life.
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20: 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Any silverware that a child may have fed to the garbage disposal will be returned to the owner, but may have side effects such as damage to flatware. A lost ring down a sink drain may be retrievable, but you will be required to create your own story as to how it got there in the first place. 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
1: 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The Cubs have been winning anytime, anywhere. They come in winning 10 in a row, but their streak comes to an end at the hands of the Rangers.
2: And here comes the pitch. A swing and a shot deep down the left field line. Hooking in the corner, it is history. A home run for Justin Foscue. How about that? The Rangers lead by the score of 5-0, and Foscue has hit his first major league home run.
1: On 105.3, the Fan, Rangers blanked the Cubs 6-0. That was the Cubs' second 10-game winning streak this season. But that comes to an end. Where there's winning streaks, there's losing streaks. And that's the Reds losing 8 in a row coming into the day. But that streak also ended on ESPN Radio.
3: 2-0 pitch. Swing and a ball. Line to left, and it falls in for a hit in front of Cole. Trevino is in. Rounding third. Throw to the plate. Out at the plate. Trying to score. The second run was McClain on a strike from Cole. RBI for De La Cruz and a single, but then Cole thrown out trying to score the second run on the hit by De La Cruz to retire the side.
1: Well, you'll take the run, and the Reds do that and win 3-1, a much-needed win over the Astros. That game was on ESPN Radio. Tune in to baseball action tonight as the Royals host the Tigers. Coverage begins 6:30 p.m. Eastern on ESPN Radio and the ESPN app. Other noteworthy scores, Brewers in extras over the Yankees 4-3. It was in 11 innings where the Twins beat the Guardians 2-1. Padres double the Cardinals 4-2. Diamondbacks sneak past the Mets 2-1. Phillies pound the Rockies 9-3. Royals top the Tigers 5-1. And the Blue Jays pound the Angels 14-1. Let's check in with Ed Bankin with today's top sound.
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5: Chris, we start on the diamond in Cincinnati, where Dane Myers flashed the leather and the Reds win over the Astros as they end their long losing streak, as heard on ESPN Radio.
3: Just 4 hits for the Astros today, and a curve is hit well out to right center. Chasing back, reaching out on the run, the catch is made, and kissing into the fence in right center. Dane Myers racing back in a brilliant catch by the Cincinnati center fielder.
0: Number 4.
5: In Philadelphia, it's a Schwarbomb for Kyle Schwarber as the Philly slugger goes deep in his team's win over Colorado. 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
6: Here's Kyle Schwarber and the pitch. Kyle blasts it high and deep down the line, and that is on its way. Way back, second deck. 3-run Schwarbomb. A 4 spot here in the third inning. Kyle Schwarber with his 14th home run of the season.
0: Number 3.
5: It was a thriller in Miami as Jacob Marcy launches a 3-run homer and helps the Marlins pick up a win over the Nationals. 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
6: 2-1 to Jacob. He lifts that one high in the air, out to right and deep. Wood is back, and it's gone! Just what the doctor ordered. Mr. Marcy drives in both of them. He's got a 3-run homer and a fish out in front. It's 7-4 in the bottom of the eighth.
0: Number 2.
5: To the NBA playoffs, where James Harden sends the Cavaliers crowd into a frenzy with a step-back three-pointer in Cleveland's win over Detroit. The call on WTAM.
6: Here's Harden. Harden met by Tobias Harris. Harden out front between his legs. Harden steps right. Three ball. Got it! Got it! Harden hit it! Harden hit the three! 25.9 to go! James Harden
7: as the crowd roars with a silencer.
8: Number one.
5: And finally to the NHL playoffs, with the Red Hot Hurricanes advance to the Eastern Conference Finals thanks to an overtime goal by

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1: 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You heard the promo there. Our next guest sitting next to us, as she has many of times outside of this studio. And Sneaky has been in this studio for Champions Edge, her brand new show, The Champions Edge, which gets going tomorrow. So get your bagels, get ready to go. Of course, it is Bonnie Bernstein, one of the greatest broadcasters to ever live. Yeah. No, it's true.
2: The supreme, I mean, like, really. We all just need to, like, have a baby Evan Cohen and put him into our pocket and just walk around with it.
1: Bonnie, wait a second. Myron Metcalf in for Canty Smalls.
2: Hi, Myron.
3: How you doing?
1: No, let's do this with Bonnie as if she's not here. Okay. We're going to get to her show. Smalls came into this show 3 years ago, and one of the things she said behind the scenes was, I want to open doors for others. I want to do in this job what people like Bonnie Bernstein have done for me.
4: Hold up a chair.
1: Without knowing Bonnie. Yeah. Then you got to know Bonnie, and I would say from afar, you can comment on this. She's become somewhat of a mentor, confidant in this business for you.
4: Friend.
1: Yeah, so okay. She is one of the greats.
4: Yes.
2: I say, all the times you talked about the chicken parm pizza, we got it together.
4: That's
2: you
4: right.
2: You didn't get it. Because I got tired of hearing about it.
4: That's
2: I was
4: right.
2: like, Michelle, let's just go. And so we went to Quality Italian, and we got a lovely chicken parm
4: pizza.
2: That's right. I got to take home all the leftovers, because we know Michelle doesn't do leftovers.
4: That's right.
2: It was a great night. It really was.
1: As you can hear by what Bonnie's saying, she's a fan of Unsportsmanlike. No big deal.
2: Well, yep. I thought if anything was ever going to position me to be on the power, Michelle's, like, power list, this would be it.
4: Yes.
2: Yeah. But no.
1: Yeah. Mm-hmm.
4: And this show you created.
2: Well, yeah. But still no.
1: Okay, so that's you right. were... So, Myron,
2: no
1: you don't know
2: this. No power rankings here. That's okay.
1: Most people don't know this because we alluded to something going on. Jess Mendoza was here with us like a month or two ago.
4: Mm-hmm.
1: And there was like 20 people in our studio.
4: Film crew.
1: And I'm getting waved off by Bonnie Bernstein.
2: Because we're not
1: right
2: supposed
1: here.
2: To talk about it yet.
1: Yeah. Yes. So you can't bring up that we're filming a TV show within the TV and radio show that you're already doing. The TV show is The Champion's Edge.
2: Yes.
1: You

0: are hosting it. You executive produced it. Tell everybody what it is, why you wanted to do it, and how they can get it with their bagels this weekend.
1: Okay, so the Champions Edge premieres on ABC on Saturday. You got to check your local listings because it kind of all depends. I'm pretty sure in New York, it's on at noon in the lead up to the WNBA countdown pregame show. So the Champions Edge is a series of profiles about successful women from all different industries whose common link is that they played sports. And what I love about it is that it's research based. So I had seen the last several of years all of this data coming out around the connection between sports participation and career success, particularly for women. And the data point that we love sort of throwing out there is that 94% of female C-suite executives played sports. So our CEOs, our CFOs, our COOs, the top people at the food chain in their respective industries. And it got me thinking, where are the stories? We have this quantitative data. Where's the qualitative data, the stories that bring the data to life? And so while we in our industry, you know, like most of us who work in sports probably played sports, so that makes sense. And we're showcasing those women to a certain degree, but we also want to shine a light on the doctors, the lawyers, the women who are crushing it in finance, the women in technology and in the entertainment business, to be able to say to young women playing sports, if you want to stay in sports when it's time to go to work, absolutely. But, oh, by the way, you can take your inner athlete and apply that to literally any industry that you want to pursue and go in there with a leg up on a lot of the competition.
2: And, Bonnie, it's an important message, especially for young girls who are going to be watching the show, to understand what's possible for them and how sports can impact their future on and off the court or the field. But also, girls are dropping out of sports at a certain point in their youth. So I would imagine that this show will be helpful in that, encouraging them to stay in sports and see what's possible on the other
1: side. It's so funny because when we talk about the keys to having a successful business, what we constantly hear is two things. Number one, being able to identify a white space and fill it. Number two, being able to solve for a problem. And the way we've built out the Champions Edge, it kind of addresses both. We talked about the white space, so we are filling a storytelling white space by sharing all of these stories that don't exist on a singular platform. And Michelle, to your point, we're also hoping to address the dropout rate. Now, they're dropping out at twice the rate of boys by their early teens, and there could be lots of reasons for that. We can't fix through storytelling the fact that sometimes playing sports can be really cost prohibitive.
2: Right.
1: So there's the cost issue. But there are also a lot of girls who are dropping out of sports, not because they don't love it anymore. They do. But they realize it's time consuming. I'm not good enough to get a full scholarship. I'm never going to play in the WNBA or the NWSL. And so they choose to go on and do other things. And by showcasing these power players, we want to be able to say to girls, hey, if you love it, stay and play. Start thinking about the long game. Understand that the longer you play sports, your leadership skills, teamwork, resilience, confidence, being able to manage your time, setting goals, all those sorts of things, the longer you stay and play, the better you will hone those skills. And it's also a message to parents. And hopefully we want to create a conversational bridge between parents and their kids to just get a better understanding of how sports isn't just great in the now, it's going to be great and have benefits your entire life.
3: Bonnie, where did this idea come from? What made you want to launch a
1: show? It was all in my head. I was just looking for something fun to do. But, you know, like, we all know this. We live in this society where we are just bombarded and oversaturated with content. It's really hard, Myron, to find a new and fresh idea. And I was so astounded when I started looking for a platform that was telling all of these stories that there actually wasn't one. The light bulb went off. Now, mind you, that was several years ago, and it has taken a while to get this show to a place where it's actually going to be on television. But the timing, we're so fortunate, is great because we're finally past the point where we're calling women's sports a moment and we're officially calling it a movement. And so as the growth of women's sports continues across the board, whether it's attendance or ratings or merchandise sales or the level of sponsorship we're seeing and the media rights deals and on a macro level, the valuation of leagues and teams continues to grow, we want to tell stories from a different angle that inspires girls and their parents and coaches.
0: We're talking with Bonnie Bernstein, creator, host, executive producer of The Champions Edge, ABC stations all across the country, debuting this weekend. Bonnie has been a great friend of ours now for a while, big supporter of our show. We're excited to support her show.
2: Yes.
0: So all of these unbelievable women that you interviewed for the show, the thing that they have in common would be sports, obviously.
1: Yep.
0: What is the character trait, though, that they all have in common? Is there one through line?
1: I actually put together a list of skill sets we acquire from sports that is now north of 30. So we hear about the teamwork and the leadership.
0: North of 30 of people north of 30 years old, you're saying?
1: Oh, I'm sorry.
0: No, north of 30. What was that? Oh, north 30, of 30, the amount of skills.
1: 30 different skills.
0: Oh, my God. Yeah. I'm thinking like if you're an adult.
2: Like you'll grow into it?
0: Yeah, like, okay, so Michelle played sports. She still has this because of sports.
1: Well, we actually talked with Michelle and Kimberly Martin when we were on Vibe Check the other day. First of all, Kimberly was hilarious. I'm like, did you play sports growing up? She's like, did I play sports? She's like, I was the Charles Oakley of my eighth grade basketball team. Was I a goon? I was a goon. Was I an enforcer? I was an enforcer. And I was like, okay, we're going to step back here.
0: But that skill set, but isn't that the skill set that gets you to Kimberly's level at ESPN? There's got to be something that
1: well, what she talked about is team. And we hear a lot about team, about resilience. We hear a lot about what Michelle talked about when she unabashedly talked about how she was the captain of her high school soccer team and went to states. But what Michelle talked about was being able to pivot, make in-game adjustments. Mm-hmm. And, you know, one of the things that we talk about a lot is how we learn to interpret failure differently in sports. Outside of the sports arena, if you mess up at something, if you fail, you're immediately looking at yourself in the mirror going, what's wrong with me? Mm-hmm. And you download it as a personal indictment on yourself. What sports teaches you is that failure is a part of the process that gets you towards success, that helps you win.
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4: us. It's unidentified anomalous phenomena, previously and more infamously known as UFOs. Unidentified.
3: I'm a name of UFO.
4: Flying objects. Yeah. The government has been holding on to these for decades, and the Friday file release includes 162 files, some of them videos, some of them reports, some of them photographs. So to Nickelback this thing, look at these photographs, and okay. The quote in the press release is, the American people can now access the federal government's declassified UAP files instantly, no clearance required. Among these are incidents from the 60s.
3: Yeah.
4: The Apollo 12 and Apollo 17 moon missions. In 1969, for Apollo 12, astronaut Alan Bean reported flashes of light that he described as sailing off into space. That's how far back some of these go. And I'm looking at the photos from the moon landing. Not the moon landing, but from Apollo 12. These photos are taken from the moon, and there are no fewer than five areas of interest is how they're described. David, are you a believer? Do you believe in this?
3: In the overall existence of UFOs, or that we have seen them? Yes, there's got to be. They're out there. They're there. And they've sent Victor Wembanyama to the NBA. So we know that has happened. There you go. They're there. These documents, I have a little skepticism about these.
4: Okay, 888-SAY-ESPN is the phone number, 888-729-3776. Do you believe? Do you not believe? Is this a hoax? Is it real? Have you ever had an interaction with something that you couldn't explain in the sky, a UAP, a UFO, whatever it is? David, why do you have skepticism about this right now?
3: Well, I mean, you know, I don't want to get too, but you know, like, some of these things look like little dust dots, little things, right? Like, you know, like I want to see, like, I thought this is the biggest, most unprecedented thing we've ever seen. I thought we were looking at something that was like, you know, going to be game changing here. I thought we were going to have like a secret meeting. I thought we were going to have like some UFOs like hanging out in the White House, shaking hands with the president, like, hey, it's cool, we'll do a little trade thing. I thought we were going to get something. Maybe I've watched too much Men in Black.
4: I think, I appreciate you asking. Yes, I believe. And I think that there is truly like a treasure trove out there. There's a hangar, the Mojave Desert, Area 51, whatever it is. Like, I think there are recovered, I don't know about remains
2: But I think there were recovered structures, recovered aircraft. I truly believe that. So my dad, again, 888-SAY-ESPN, 888-729-3776. Call in, tell us if you believe or if you don't. Tell us if you've ever seen one or if you know someone who has. Or if you're not a believer, you go ahead and call in and tell us why. My dad is one of the most conservative dudes, as most 80-plus-year-old white men are, especially if they served in the military. But my dad flew for the Navy. He was a fighter pilot. He was then a commercial airline pilot. And he has seen things at altitude that even he says he can't explain.
21: Okay.
2: And this is from the most, buttoned up, down to earth dude. And one of the things that he always points out is not necessarily, it's not going to, Hollywood has made us think this is just like a rotating circle with lights that sends down a tractor beam, Simpson style, you know?
21: Yeah.
2: He says the stuff that he would hear in the ready rooms on aircraft carriers or whatever it is the high speed, is the lack of detection on radar.
21: Okay.
2: Like being able to naked eye see something that is not showing up on your instruments, even though it's right bleeping there in front of you, and this and the rapid sudden direction change. And that's what you see. There's a video in Greece, according, these are released today from our Department of War. There's a video taken in Greece in 2023. It's on board a CENTCOM military installation. So it's our military, it's our radar and our cameras, and it's showing something moving at a very high rate of speed and stopping on a dime and changing direction just above the surface of the ocean. 90-degree turns. No recovery. This is like, give me somebody. Jahmyr Gibbs, change of direction.
21: Yeah.
2: Bo Jackson, Walter Payton, Barry Sanders, like stopping on a dime, cut, rapid like acceleration. And it's that sort of stuff that, again, like my old head conservative dad has claimed to have seen naked eye.
21: Okay.
22: What does your father believe, the man? What does your father think?
21: Good question.
2: He had no choice. Like the logical part of his brain took over, and he was like, we can't explain it. It's not showing up on my radar. Other guys in the squadron were seeing the same thing. It's not just like, you know, those little like ocular, like little dust specks that get on your eyes that kind of float off. Like it's not that. And so he's like, it had to be something that he couldn't explain. He wouldn't go UFO, but he would be like, there's something I have seen that I absolutely couldn't explain. And now we know this has been happening and our government has known about it since the 60s. And it's declassified today. And why is this not a bigger deal?
21: This is our job. We're making it a bigger deal.
2: We are making it a bigger deal.
21: We are cracking this case open and letting the world know we're this thing is rolling downhill, and a lot of times because of us, we're making it a big deal.
2: There's good where this gets released, but then there's also bad, in my opinion, because there is something that I just thought was clip art. I'm looking at this article online, and I thought it was okay. Cool, it's clip art. It's a blue sky. It's a brilliant blue sky, not a cloud in it. And then there's green grass, and there's a tree line, and it kind of looks like that Microsoft, like Windows 2005, you know, sort of stock image as your computer would fire up. Except in the sky, there's a flash of white light, and honestly, like a bullet oval, like a metallic bullet oval that is emerging from it. And it is an artist's rendition. I'm looking at it right now, and it says it is an FBI photo with a sketch of an object as described by an eyewitness. So I've primarily stuck to the obviously very much an actual photograph and an actual video, as opposed to just like some of the drawings, because admittedly some of the drawings look ridiculous.
21: Look absolutely insane.
2: Yeah.
21: This is where this gets frustrating to me. Can we just hurry up? Like, can we hurry up? Don't you get a little anxiety? Like, you watch Alien, you watch Star Trek, and it's like, I want this in my lifetime. You know what I'm saying? Like, can we just get this in my lifetime?
2: Are we getting it now? Like,
21: can we fast track it? Like, can we just fast track the, like, if there's going to be the big alien invasion or like if we're going to be beamed up, can we just fast track it? Because I don't want to be gone when it's here. That's a bummer. Like, think about the people who were like in the 1600s and they're just like probably before then. I'm not a history buff. Like 1100. Yeah. And they were like, a boat. Imagine the places we can go see. And they never get to go anywhere else. And now we're just like going all across the world. They don't get to see it. Like, it would be bummed if, like, 500 years from now. It's like, great, we're in Mars. Sucks to have been alive in 2026 before you could see this.
2: I don't want an alien invasion because we have so much to answer for.
21: Well, I'm saying, if you're going to do it, just like, can we just like, just do it. Just do it now.
2: Okay, so the proof of the existence of these aircraft is not enough. You want to, just come, what's just, the next step? What's the,
21: I mean,
2: step
21: Independence Day was 30 years ago, and I've been waiting for it since. Like, let's get it, let's get it cracking.
2: I'm excited for Disclosure Day. Disclosure Day this summer. Yeah. Steven Spielberg, that's going to be a good one. So again, the phone number, 888-729-3776, 888-SAY-ESPN. Where are you with this disclosure of UFOs and UAPs released by our government today? Video proof, photographic proof. Do you believe? Are you a skeptic? Brian is on ESPN Radio, 888-729-3776. Brian, what's up, buddy?
0: Nothing much. Thanks for taking my call. I got a chuckle out of the Aaron Rodgers thing. It kind of lightened the mood for me because I come to tears every time I tell the story. Desert Storm, 1990. Just before it turned to Desert Shield, I was launching out an aircraft. And when you're doing that, you have to look at all the flight controls and everything. And the pilot says, Chief, do you see that? And I said, no, do it again. He says, no, that. I come out from under the jet. And I'm going to get emotional because I do every time. There's this bright light just slowly going across the sky. And then out of nowhere, just flashes and takes off on an angle. He's screaming, Chief, I got to go, I got to go. And ever since that day, I believe before then, but ever since that day, I am a true believer. I saw one. I witnessed it myself. Took a little more than what I timed than what I explained, but I'm about to get emotional. So that's why I kind of shortened it. But they're real. They're real. Billions of billions of planets. A lot of them are in what's called the Goldilocks zone, which the Earth is. You gotta be nuts to think we're the only ones.
2: Yeah, yeah. You're right. So, mathematically, it doesn't. Yeah. It does. You know, statistically, it doesn't even point to us being the only ones. Desert Storm was when, you know, our aircraft. Like, we were using things in that conflict that some people ascribe to alien technology. The TR-3B, you know, the Black Triangle. The F-117 Nighthawk? Like, what'd you fly, Brian?
0: F-15s.
2: Okay. Like, but does the F-117 Nighthawk ring any bells from Desert Storm or the TR-3B, the Black Triangle?
0: Yeah. I remember the stealth, and I remember this, but nothing moved like that did. Aircraft we had back then don't move in 45-degree angles. Sorry.
2: Same. Aircraft we have now still doesn't make some of those sudden stops. But I appreciate it. Thank you for your service, Brian. Thank you for sharing that. Dude, I've had goosebumps for 45 minutes since we've been talking about this.
21: Yeah.
2: It's a million degrees in the studio.
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6: 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The greats. More than one title. 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
1: Here's Harry Douglas. I'm Freddie Coleman. Welcome to the Freddie and Harry Wednesday Groove-a-thon, presented by Progressive Insurance on Sirius XM Channel 80, as well as tune in always to that smart speaker to play ESPN Radio. And don't forget about us on ESPN Plus. We all want to be appreciated, don't we? Just like the song by Tupac, "You Are Appreciated," when he said, "Dear Mama." Everybody wants to be like Dear Mama. You want to be appreciated. Well, there's a certain superstar. According to Hall of Fame basketball player Tracy McGrady, NBC Sports NBA analyst, that is not feeling the appreciation when it comes to his basketball team. That guy is Jaylen Brown of the Boston Celtics, and he said as much on the Cousins podcast.
2: His frustration lies deeply within the organization and other things that we don't really have the details to. There's just been a lot of stuff, you know, that I've been hearing just going on with the Boston organization, with JB. You know, so I think part of him is like, I show you guys more of who I am as a basketball player, not only just what I did on the basketball court, but the leadership that I displayed within this team. And you've seen that, not having our best player in JT. You've seen the different side of me and what I'm able to bring to the game of basketball. So all that stuff, you know, I think just came into play with him and his frustration.
3: I would say this, first of all, Tracy McGrady is so well-respected in every single room that he walks in. And I'm pretty sure he's not going to go on a podcast with Vince Carter, who he's related to, and bring these things vocally out to the forefront if they were not true. Now, whether he got that from Jaylen Brown or someone that's a close source within the Celtics organization, I don't know, but he's not just saying it for any reason. Here's the reality of the Boston Celtics, right? Coming into this season, a lot of people definitely did not think that the Boston Celtics were going to be a two seed. And a lot of people tried to say, hey, this is a gap year. Mm-hmm. You know, maybe you can get a top 10 draft pick for the 2026 NBA draft and head into the next season with another bona fide player. No, Jaylen Brown, like Michael Jordan, took it personal. He said, no, I can hold a fort down. That's exactly what he did, Freddie, so much so that he played like an MVP candidate. And to it tailed off at the end of the season. Jason Tatum comes back. Things are altered a little bit, and rightfully so, because when you have another bona fide player who's the face of your franchise, mm-hmm. you're going to alter things here and there. That's just the natural way of doing business. But I think Jaylen Brown, his issue is that he wants to be treated like the main attraction. When the Boston Celtics is all, the face of the franchise is going to always be Jason Tatum.
1: Yeah, absolutely. Yeah.
3: So there lies the issue, right? So now you have two trains mm-hmm. on a track of collision, and there's no other track to pivot away from.
1: Mm-hmm.
3: Now, mm-hmm. he has some decisions to make right this summer in July. He will be eligible for an extension, and it's not just his decision, and also the Boston Celtics, but I can't see them not asking Jaylen Brown to come be a part of something for the foreseeable future as well as right now.
1: Yeah.
3: I don't see them not offering him that contract. It's a matter of does he want to sign that contract and continue to be in the shadow of Jason Tatum?
1: Right.
3: Or does he want to go somewhere else and be traded and be the face of that franchise? That's the bottom line. All that other stuff that's in between all that. Listen, that's what it comes down to. Can you treat me like the main attraction?
1: Well, he's not going to be the roller coaster. He's going to be the spinning cups at Disneyland. He is not going to be Space Mountain. He's going to be when you walk in and you might get on that ride that all the little kids have to take because they're not tall enough, as long as you're with the Boston Celtics. Because the line is, every man has his price. What kind of price is Jaylen Brown willing to make if he wants to get what he wants, if he believes he's not getting that from the Boston Celtics? He's not getting that appreciation. He's not getting that respect. That HD, you're spot on. He is never going to be the dude in Boston with Jason Tatum already cementing that place. And especially, he cemented that title when he came back and played like that for the Celtics before the injuries overtook and they were not able to win Game 7 against the Philadelphia 76ers. Jaylen Brown was terrific in Game 7, but not terrific enough where that would lead anybody to say, okay, now you have cold ones with the Boston Celtics. Although when it comes to his frustration, if he feels that way, if he feels underappreciated, well, the Celtics president of basketball operations, Brad Stevens, he says, I haven't heard it.
4: I talked to Jalen Monday a little bit after he just real quickly and was nothing but positive. He has not expressed his frustration to me. We've been here 10 years together, and I do think that, you know, obviously I love JB, and everybody around here loves JB. And, you know, I think just like any of our other guys, as we get to the end of the season, I'll be here, and my door is always open. And if anybody ever wants to come in and talk about it, and talk about, you know, their team, their place, whatever the case may be, I'm all ears. And that would be 1 through 16, not just Jalen, not just Jason, not just the guys that have been here. I think it's really important to be available. So I certainly am, and none of that has been expressed to me.
1: Just because Brad Stevens didn't hear from Jalen Brown don't mean it ain't true.
3: And he's not going to come get on that microphone and say,
1: exactly.
3: Say even if it was,
1: exactly.
3: Like, true, you know what I mean? Like, he's not going to come on and say, hey, man, me and Jalen Brown had a conversation, and he told me to hell with this organization. He hates it here. He wants to go somewhere else. Why would Brad Stevens do that? He's a way more smarter front office executive than that, y'all.
1: Yeah, no doubt. By the way, Harry Douglas, Freddie Coleman's The Wednesday Groove with Unknown as Freddie and Harry, presented by Progressive Insurance and ESPN Radio, the ESPN app, and don't forget about us on ESPN Plus. I'll ask this, you, HD, even though you're not inside the Celtics locker room, do you believe that he is underappreciated by the Boston Celtics?
3: That's a tricky question, right?
1: Exactly.
3: Because and the reason why it's tricky, because what I may feel like is him not being underappreciated, he may feel like it's underappreciating when it comes to his logic of thinking, mm-hmm. and the way he views it, right?
1: Yep.
3: So that's why it's tricky, because I don't think he's underappreciated, but I also don't know what's going on behind closed doors. I'm also not in every single one of those meetings, because we also got to remember on his Twitch stream, he said something like, you know, we switched something up in the playoffs, and I wish we would have done something differently, done what we have been doing.
1: Mm-hmm.
3: Like, that's also a little jab at Joe Mazzulla as a head coach.
1: No doubt.
3: And I know all those guys do have a really good relationship, but Jalen Brown is different. He's a down South Georgia boy, man. You know what I mean? Well, number one, we're smart as hell. We're very charismatic. You know, we don't do things like the pack. We are our own people. Hence, Anthony Edwards up there in Minnesota. We just do things differently. And it may rub people the wrong way at times. And that's the difference between Jason Tatum and Jaylen Brown, is that mm-hmm. Jason Tatum is so beloved by so many people, not just in the Boston Celtics organization,
1: yeah.
3: outside of the organization. And that's why I kind of got upset with Jalen Brown with making the comments that he made about it being the best year of his career, because now you're just opening the floodgates for people to make their own assumptions and say what they want to say and how they think the situation is playing out in Boston.
1: But here's something to that. That didn't bother me as much, because that's, to me, that was Jalen Brown's way of saying, I can carry a basketball team. If it's not going to be here in Boston, more likely it's not going to be here in Boston. That's putting that feeler out to somebody else to say, oh, yeah, he can definitely carry an organization, because he did that with Jason Tatum when we thought he was going to be out the entire season. And he mm-hmm. comes back with less than 20 games to play in the regular season. He looked like that next to Jalen Brown. And that's why many people believe, and I'll raise my hand, I know I'm not the only one, that they were the team to beat in the Eastern Conference. He showed the people that if you put a franchise on my broad shoulders, I'll be able to carry it. And I showed that I was able to do that by keeping this team from being out of the lottery to being a legitimate contender in the Eastern Conference. But sometimes you better be careful what you wish for, because you'll get it, and it may not be what it's cracked up to be. Yeah, he's seen Jason Tatum. He is the face of the Boston Celtics. There's no co-one there. It's him and everybody else. And everybody knows that. But if you're Jalen Brown, you're looking at it saying, man, oh, man, I know that guy's terrific, but as terrific as he is, I hope make him terrific, and vice versa.
3: Well, and also to his point, though, Freddie, like, we haven't seen Jason Tatum by himself carry the Boston Celtics to a two seed like we've seen Jalen Brown. So that's also going through his mind, right? Jason Tatum, this entire time, he has had a partner in crime in me and others around.
1: Yeah.
3: But when Jason Tatum got hurt and all those other guys got shipped off via trade, and when you're trying to dump money, I allowed us to be the two seed. I carried this team on my back. Yes, Jason Tatum came back later, But for the bulk of the year, it was me and my doing and my play and me growing as a player that allowed us to have that two seed. So you can understand the frustration with Jaylen Brown and why that may bother him a little bit, too.
0: 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Amber and Ian.
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6: 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I mean, that 1998 Mo Vaughn spear. 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
7: 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I played with two enforcers. I played with Roger Clemens and I played with Pedro Martinez. Something like that happens, people are going to get dropped.
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1: We got the news today that it seems like college football coaches may be more in accord over those things. You're listening to Amber and Ian. We're presented to you by Progressive Insurance. At Ian Fitz ESPN is how you find Ian Fitzsimmons. At Amber W Sports is how you find me, Amber Wilson. So the American Football Coaches Association, Ian, they voted last week to recommend increasing the college football playoff bracket to a maximum number of teams, to do away with conference championship games, to end the season during the second week of January, to protect the Army Navy's game exclusive window time period. So there was a lot that they allowed their voices to be heard for on. And now we've heard from the executive director of the AFCA. So let's bring him in, the former Wyoming head coach, Craig Bohl, kind enough to join us. And thanks so much for joining us, Craig. You guys released a statement today. It's made a lot of buzz. Did you know that this was going to be as big as it's become?
2: Yeah, Amber, thanks for having us on. And one thing that we'd like to recognize, college football has never been more popular. Mm-hmm. But certainly with the seas of change that have come, as coaches, we've coalesced around some things that we think are so important. And we did release a statement. We knew it would stir up quite a bit of discussion, but there was a great deal of time and energy and conversation that we had from coaches from all the different conferences representing on our board here. And so we came up with those principles. And so, you know, a lot of it just has to do with what has gone on with the, you know, when we integrated the transfer portal window and we finally, as the AFCA, supported one window, which was passed, you know, as you looked at that, how that worked in the mix of the college football playoffs, what became really problematic is the length of the playoffs. And so the first statement that we said there, Amber, was that we propose that a line in the sand be the championship game be no later than the second Monday in January. And when we said that, we knew that that was going to be a challenge. But what is on the other side problematic was trying to align an academic calendar that supported student athletes with a closely in tune with the transfer portal window in January. So that was our starting point. To do that, we recognize there's a lot of changes that would need to be made. And you pointed out some of those things which we think are going to be helpful.
3: Coach, good to talk to you again, by the way. I think last time we talked was the last Poinsettia Bowl with Josh Allen as your quarterback. And it rained in San Diego, folks. I mean, so there you go. That was our last time the two of us were together. What is the most important for the coaches right now? Is it, you know, going to 16 or 24 or getting the calendar right when it comes to the schedule?
2: It comes to getting the calendar right. And we've been charged with, you know, having our recommendation be known to a subgroup that's studying the calendar. I sit on that committee, and that's also going to run through the football oversight. So, you know, what we said was let's just not keep on kicking the can down the road. What's our biggest problem right now? And it's the calendar. And so, you know, we made some adjustments. We're going to go ahead and have a unified starting date with what has been week zero, which allows for two byes, but coaches are looking, saying, okay, we'd much rather trade a bye week to end the season earlier. And so what spurred on some discussion was, okay, as the season's playing out this next year to January 25th, that is way too long, and it's problematic for coaches trying to hold the season together. Let's look and offer some holistic suggestions. And so this is what spurred on some of the other things. In a discussion about the relevancy of conference championship games. You know, as I said, reducing bye weeks from two to one. We applaud President Trump and the White House with their executive order of putting, you know, a time guardrail around the Army-Navy game, but also allowing that day to be used for some more inventory. And so then also coaches feel like we could go ahead and reduce the number of days that would be needed from 7 to 6 as far as getting a team ready to go. So a lot there, a lot to unpack.
3: Craig, Coach Bull, and Craig
2: Bull. Call me Craig. I'm no longer Coach.
3: Hey, look. Yeah, look. My God rest my dad. Right, hey, he I still called him Judge, not even Dad, right? But yeah, the time he died. So once a coach, always a coach. Once your honor, always your honor in my book. So you're always Coach Bull to me. Hey, Coach, so conference championship games. We've heard both sides from coaches. Kirby Smart cherishes the SEC title game. Mm-hmm. Greg Byrne, you know, athletic director, Alabama, says, you know what? They served a purpose, but it's time to go. What is a consensus, if there is one, when it comes to conference title games, when it comes to fixing the calendar in college football?
2: Well, you know, the overall consensus of coaches, and I love Kirby Smart. He's engaged, and he has strong opinions that are well-founded. I would say that a strong consensus of college coaches are in favor of, let's look at more access to the playoffs. And if that means more participation, and that means elimination of the conference championship games, so be it. I like conference championship games as well, but coaches are clamoring to say they would like more access. And we believe we can actually shorten the season, pick up some inventory. Now, you're going to lose, you know, an SEC championship game, and we're not naive. The amount of revenue that generates is significant. But when you start to look at what could be, you know, maybe conference championship games, you know what, that kind of horse left the barn, and there's a different time to turn the page.
1: American Football Coaches Association Executive Director Craig Bull joining us here on Amber and Ian. How important is the rhythm of the season, the competitive rhythm to it? Because I know as a fan, Craig, it can lull once we get to a postseason. How do the coaches feel about preserving the rhythm, so to speak?
2: Well, you know, and that came right out of her statement, Amber, and that is also problematic. You know, we talked to several coaches who, you know, had been on the what would be perceived as a benefit of a long or a bye. And what really proved problematic is your football team, you know, starts to lose rhythm, like you just said. A long time ago, when I was coaching at Nebraska, there were just two teams, and you were on equal footing. Well, now you're playing a team. Okay, a bye is nice, but that length of time, I think, Texas Tech might have went like 25 days before they played a game. And it is difficult to stay engaged, to really put a competitive team out there. And I think the numbers are bearing that out. You can probably do some research. I'm not going to throw them out, but I think you'd find an overall competitive disadvantage right now of having that long bye, and also for our fans to stay in rhythm following their favorite teams.
3: And another thing, I've talked to Dan Lanning about this, Kalen DeBoer, I can go on down the list, Lincoln Riley. The title game should be played closer to January 1 than February 1, like it used to be. And I don't know how you guys do that. I know that's what you're discussing right now, and we're discussing with you right now. But that seems very difficult when you go to expanding the playoff to 16 or 24 teams. When you talk to the coaches and you're in your meetings, what is the overwhelming opinion? Is it 16 or 24 when it comes to the future of college football, Coach?
2: Well, you know, and I'm going to be real guarded about this, because our statement just says for us to look at maximizing the number of participants. You hear a lot of voices out there saying 24. There are some coaches who are saying 16. The AFCA has not made a stand on this, okay? I can tell you, if you took just an informal poll of those voices that you're hearing, would probably be more line of 24. But once again, that's not the AFCA stance. However, we feel like we need to increase the playoff number.
1: Why has the AFCA not taken an official stance on this particular subject, but you have on others?
2: On the number of teams? We've taken a stand that we feel like that there needs to be an expansion. Okay, what our thoughts are there? There's other issues right now that conference commissioners are probably more aligned with, as far as how the TV contracts and work and that sort. And so what we said was, we want the season to end. We want football to be a one-semester sport. We're drawing a line in the sand. We've given other options here to accelerate that, and then we've listened to coaches say that our conference championship's really so meaningful anymore. We want more access. How does 16 compare to 24? The AFCA stayed out of that. And my stance has always been is if we have a unanimous voice, then we will make a stand. These statements here, what we just said, are almost ironclad unanimous.
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2: The Orlando Magic have dismissed head coach Jamal Mosley. 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
17: Holmgren, right block, he's double-teamed. Steps through a pivot, shoots, and scores anyway.
16: Cade Cunningham and the Pistons look to take a commanding series lead versus the Cavs.
18: Karis LeVert to Cade. Cade down the right side. Right
19: and one!
18: You're good!
19: Yeah!
18: Good!
16: The Stanley Cup playoffs feature a pair of games on the ice.
10: Now Drysdale can't get it past Slavin. He gets it to Hall. Hall whips it across. Blake with a shot. He scores!
16: Baseball loses one of its legends of the game.
4: He loved his players, loyal to a fault, and hung in there where he knew baseball was going to have some rough days this season. And he just didn't give up on you.
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6: Clark evades. 3 seconds. Clark, the spin and the lay. Looking healthy on that finish.
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19: Oh, yeah,

0: baby.
1: Well, that's because you're red, they're red.
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3: How could I possibly follow up Elmo? We're just setting myself up for failure on this show tonight. Well, it's been a thunderstorm through the last two postseasons, but perhaps this series with the Thunder against the Lakers has been their most dominant showing. Oklahoma City, they leapt out to a 2-0 series lead over Los Angeles. And coming into Game 3, OKC had beaten L.A. by at least 15 points in 5 of their 6 meetings this season, including Games 1 and 2. LeBron and the crew, hoping a change in venue and a change in the officiating could reverse the trend of this matchup. However, it was the Thunder long ball that got the team going.
4: Gilgeous Alexander short on the free throw. Lakers had it. It got ripped away, and then turns into a 3 for Cason Wallace.
5: But that's what the Thunder have done better than the Lakers. One of the things, they have turned those second chance opportunities into points, even though they've had less.
3: In Game 2, it was Jared McCain who ignited from 3. Game 3 on ESPN Radio, the opening quarter belonged to Cason Wallace. With this Thunder team, it really could be anybody on the squad that has a big night. And oh yeah, they have the MVP too. The Lakers have a former MVP, and they got the team back even in the second quarter.
4: Lakers in the front court right down 3. It's 44-41 Oklahoma City. Lakers trail 2-0 in the series. James, left side, free throw line extended. Steps into a 3-pointer. He hits it, and the game's tied at 44.
3: LeBron had 19 points, 6 rebounds, and 8 assists. And the Lakers had a strong 34-26 second quarter to put the team up 2 at halftime. However, being within reach of OKC at the half hasn't been a problem for LA in this series. Keeping up in the second half has been the much greater challenge. And in Game 3, it ended up following a similar script.
4: Gilgeous Alexander, 3, splash! Well, you gotta respect the drive, and Austin Reeves did that. And SGA shot right over top of him, 70-65 Thunder.
3: Oklahoma City outscored Los Angeles 33-20 in the third. And SGA, 23 points, 9 assists. That's his 29th playoff game with 20 points and 5 assists or more, which ties Kevin Durant for the second most in franchise history, of course, since the franchise has been in OKC. But overall, a quiet night for the soon-to-be two-time MVP. In fact, one of the biggest runs of the game for the Thunder came at the start of the fourth with SGA on the bench. That's when A.J. Mitchell had the keys.
4: A.J. Mitchell going for 22, and he's got it as he hits a falling to the ground shot on the first marker far side of the lane.
5: But once again, just like in the first half, the Thunder attacking Austin Reeves off the dribble.
3: Mitchell had 24 points, 10 assists, those both playoff career highs. He had no turnovers. First Thunder player with 10 assists, no turnovers in a playoff game. Again, since the team has been in OKC. Just another prime example of the depth that this team has to go along with the high-end talent. And speaking of that, their superstar put on the finishing touches.
4: 5:44 to go in regulation. Thunder in control. SGA pulls up 3-pointer, and why not? It goes down. It's that kind of night for the Oklahoma City Thunder. 115-94.
3: It's been a lot of those kind of nights for Oklahoma City over the last couple of seasons. The defending champs have a 3-0 lead in the Western Conference semifinal after beating the Lakers 131-108 on the road. And of course, teams that take a 3-0 lead in the best of 7 in the NBA are 161-0 all time. The Thunder, they've won all 7 games this postseason. They've won all 7 games against the Lakers this season, and their point differential through 7 games, 128 points. That is the best point differential through 7 games in the playoffs by a reigning champion in NBA history. Just straight dominance, and part of their reason, defensively, Alex Caruso, another strong performance, in a conversation with Mike Cousins and Corey Alexander after the game.
4: So we want to know about the third quarter, because for the second straight game, you guys were down at the half and you make a run in the third quarter. Last game, it was without SGA on the floor. This time he was on the floor, but didn't have his best game. What's been a difference maker in these third quarters?
0: Yeah, I think, you know, there's just things that we can fine tune from the first halves. And I think we're learning. You know, we learned last year to be able to make changes on the fly and not change, you know, in the next game. And I think we, you know, towards the end of the second quarter, got a little loose with the ball, getting back to transition, and we just tried to make sure that we did those things in the second half.
6: Now, Alex, you, of course, won a world championship with the Los Angeles Lakers, but you were developed in the Oklahoma City Thunder organization. As you look at guys like A.J. Mitchell and what he's doing right now, what is it about the development that's happening at OKC where you guys continue to just keep producing players?
0: Yeah, I mean, A.J. Mitchell, you know, you probably would have found out more about him last year had he not got hurt and been out most of the year. But, you know, he's been this smooth since he got here from his rookie year last year. And he's just a tireless worker. He's got confidence. You see, he doesn't show much emotion. And his poise and his ability are very rare at a young age. And he's a confident player. We try to exude confidence into him as well.
6: And you're, of course, really the leader of this defense when you consider the fact of what you guys have been able to do. But what is it about the fact that even though you have great defenders like Lou Dort and J-Dub when he's healthy in the starting lineup, you guys probably get even better when you go to the bench, especially on the perimeter defensively?
0: Yeah, I mean, it's just an extreme luxury for us to have guys, you know, first of all, that are that good all together on the court to start. You know, normally AJ's coming off the bench, Queso's coming off the bench, I'm coming off the bench. Those are three really good defenders. So we really just try to push each other to be great, you know, and it's always somebody. Somebody's one night that's leading the group.
4: Alex, before we let you go and you get surrounded by your whole team, last one for you is Mark Dignall, your head coach, told us when we met with him before the game, he goes, even if I don't go to a guy at a certain point in the game, I know they trust that I'm going to put them in at the right time. How does he build that trust with you guys?
0: He tells everybody just stay ready, and he means that. He'll throw you in no matter what, any point in game, first game of the season, you know, game three of the second round. So guys are just prepared and ready to go out there.
3: That's Alex Caruso, former Los Angeles Laker, now champion with the Oklahoma City Thunder, won a championship with both of those teams. 131-108. Thunder win. They take the 3-0 series lead. And you know how long the postseason resume is with the Lakers. They've been in the playoffs a whole bunch, a ton of playoff games. It is their third straight 15-point playoff loss. That is the first time in franchise history they've lost three games in a row in the playoffs by 15 or more points. This is SportsCenter All Night, Chris Lewis here on ESPN Radio. So the afternoon game in the Eastern Conference, Game 3 of Pistons-Cavs. Detroit, they took the first two games of the series, but much of the national conversation surrounding this series was centered around Cleveland's James Harden. While the underperforming from the future Hall of Famer gathered the headlines, guys like Donovan Mitchell, Jared Allen, Evan Mobley, they also struggled in Detroit. They look to change that on their home court.
7: As the Cavaliers will try to run as much off as they can. Mobley. Pow! Oh, my! So much for running it down. Mobley took it right to the face of Isaiah Stewart.
3: Pow! Emphatic call on WTAM. Cavs, they built a lead as large as 17 points. Took a 16-point advantage into the half. But a lead like that in today's NBA, especially with Cade Cunningham on the other side, that's no problem.
8: Karis LeVert to Cade. Cade down the right side. Right
3: and one.
8: Roster. Good.
3: Yeah.
8: Good. And count that, baby, and a foul.
3: Ooh.
8: Amazing end-to-end action for the Pistons right there.
3: I mean, we've had pretty energetic calls back-to-back on 97-1 the ticket there. A tremendous run for Detroit eventually put the Pistons up 76-74. Cade put on his second career playoff triple-double, 27 points, 10 boards, 10 assists. But the only blemish in Cunningham's first round resurfaced in this game. He had 8 turnovers. 58 turnovers this postseason. That is the most in any 10-game span in a single postseason since individual turnovers were tracked back in 1978. So you got to take care of that ball. A bugaboo in his game. And fittingly, Spida took advantage.
7: Cavs by four with the ball. Here's Donovan Mitchell. Takes the pass down the lane. Flips. Scores with the right hand. Timeout Pistons. Good. Donovan Mitchell with his second straight 30-point ball game. Cavs by six. 92-86.
3: He rang the meter up to 35 points to join 10 rebounds and 4 assists. That is his 35th career 30-point playoff game. Put the Cavs on the doorstep of the win, but the team needed a closer in crunch time. James Harden, he was held to just 10 points in the first three quarters. But this time, he had the finishing kick.
7: Here's Harden. Harden, met by Tobias Harris. Harden, out front, between his legs. Harden, steps right, three ball. Got it! Got it! Harden hit it! Harden hit the three! 25.9 to go! James Harden, as the crowd roars with a silencer.
3: Harden had 9 points in the fourth quarter. He closed it, and the Cavs win 116 to 109. Detroit still leads the series 2-1, but teams so far in that series have protected the home court. In fact, every game the Cavaliers have played this postseason, the home team has won. Mitchell had the big numbers. He put his points per game average in the playoffs at home up to 30.4. That is the third most points per game at home in NBA history in the playoffs, behind Allen Iverson and Michael Jordan. Those are two iconic names. Tobias Harris for Detroit continued his strong play, 21 points, 5 rebounds. But the headline of this game was the headline going in, James Harden. Before, it was his inability to perform to the moment. This time, he got it done and talked about it afterwards.
9: You know, my number's called, you know, just getting to my spots. And, you know, it's something that I work on literally every day. You know what I mean? So it's basically, you know, repetition, and it's the confidence to go out there and just, you know, do it. You know, Don had been working so extremely hard throughout the course of the game. You know, just try to find, you know, opportunities to help him. So that last minute and a half, 2 minutes, however long it was, it presented itself. And for me, just going out there and taking my shots.
3: Not many people have been using Harden and clutch in marriage together, at least over the last couple of games. He's had some great playoff moments in the past. He just has had some games where he hasn't had strong performances as well. His head coach, Kenny Atkinson.
10: It's the James Harden I've seen for how many years he's been in the NBA. You know, that's the James we know. You know, we needed it tonight, right? We're searching. You know, we got some good screenings into some you know, the matchups we wanted, and he went to work.
3: Cavs 116, Pistons 109. Detroit still leads the series 2-1. The NBA playoffs are on ESPN Radio. 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And coming up next, could one Philly team avoid a second-round sweep? 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
3: Postseason. Philadelphia was able to send it to overtime, tied at two, but in the extra session.
27: Now Drysdale can't get it past Slavin. He gets it to Hall. Hall whips it across. Blake with a shot. He scores! It's over! Series over! Jepson Blake wins it in overtime!
3: 99-9, the fan. Hurricanes in OT. They sweep the Flyers 3-2. They're the first team with a four-game sweep in each of the first two series in a Stanley Cup playoff year since the NHL went to the four rounds of the best-of-seven series in 1987. They advanced to their second straight conference finals. They lost 4-1 to Florida last season. So it's a sweep on that side, with Carolina advancing to the conference final. You go out west, Wild and Avalanche, with Colorado leading the series 2-0 heading in. So it felt like a must-win in St. Paul for the Wild, and they got it done.
28: 3-on-2 for the Wild, developing Faber to Tarasenko, left side of shot. They score!
3: That on KFAN 100.3. Wild blast the Avalanche 5-1. So Minnesota has won 6 of their last 8 game threes when they trailed the series heading into that 2-0. So they remain right in it. For the Avalanche, that loss snaps what was a 6-game win streak. Well, Friday was the first night of the 30th anniversary season of the WNBA. Already one milestone, the Toronto Tempo, they played their first game as the first Canadian team in WNBA history. Saturday featured the league headliners on ABC. First, a game that featured the four most recent number one picks in the draft. Caitlin Clark, Aaliyah Boston, they play for the Fever, and Paige Beckers and AZ Fudd for the Dallas Wings. It was great to see Clark back on the floor after being held to just 13 games last season.
0: Clark lays it in! Caitlin Clark's first points of 2026.
1: Caitlin Clark getting the ball on the move and able to use her quickness to her strong right side.
3: Clark scored 20 points on ABC, her first game action since July 15th of 2025. She reached the 1,000 career point mark on a layup at the end of the third quarter. But her Rookie of the Year counterpart on the other side had the last laugh.
0: Beckers, guarded by Clark. Beckers, what a move! Bucket in the foul as Beckers dances her way for two.
3: Wings 107, Fever 104. It is the first opening game in WNBA history where both teams scored at least 100 points. Arike Ogunbowale had 22 points in a conversation with Holly Rowe after the game.
4: Well, Arike, this new team, a new coaching staff, and a new system really paid off. The fast break points in particular. How was the flow so good so early in the season?
5: Yeah, Jose, he does really well with X's and O's, and we have a lot of pieces that, you know, you don't have to take the tough shot. You can kick it to the next man, and we just want to run and go, and we did that.
4: You were a little bit late coming to camp over in China playing. You didn't miss a beat, though. How did he get you up to speed on this offense? He told me he was sending you plays in China.
5: Yeah, I was actually doing my homework in China, just studying the plays, you know, seeing where he wanted me, trying to learn my spot, but other spots so I'm ready, and it paid off. But this game was rough, though. I'm not saying, you know, this was our best game. We definitely didn't hold good defense, but we got the win.
4: I was going to ask about your defense because it was important when it mattered down the stretch late. What did you see from your team that is possible defensively?
5: Yeah, we dug in. Even though we put ourselves in a hole and didn't hold good defense, like you said, we did when it mattered. And this is a really, really good team. But we can't trade buckets because, you know, on a night that they're hitting more, it might be a win for them. But, you know, we're happy with the win.
4: Opening day of the 30th season. You have had such a wonderful career so far in the W, and you were prime today. What does this mean to you today, Arike?
5: Yeah, all glory to God. You know, this is year 8 for me. It's a blessing to still be out here, especially with the new CBA. More money for us, generational wealth for our family, and it's just amazing. And the W just keeps rising. So hopefully, you know, in the future when I have kids, they're getting $20 million contracts. But I'm just really happy and blessed.
4: All right. Thank you.
5: Thank you.
3: Love to hear it from Arike Ogunbowale. Her Wings win 107-104 over the Fever. Second game of the doubleheader on ABC. The Aces got their rings as the defending champs, but the Mercury got the win.
6: The ATDB connection we've talked about before has been special. Oh, my word. The crossover and showing off the handles. This is a point forward we're talking about in Alyssa Thomas, who is just having a great time here. And as the route continues here in Vegas.
3: On ABC, Mercury 99, Aces 66. Yes, that was not a very inspiring ring ceremony, at least afterwards, for the Aces as they got clobbered by the Mercury. This is SportsCenter All Night. Chris Lewis here on ESPN Radio. Sad news. Longtime Atlanta Braves manager Bobby Cox has died, the team announced Saturday. It was 84. Cox, he ranks fourth all-time in wins with more than 2,500 in his 29 years as manager, including 25 years in two stints with the Braves, 4 years with Toronto. He was named the Manager of the Year 4 times. In the Braves team announcement, they said in part, "And while Bobby's passion for the game was unparalleled, his love of baseball was exceeded only by the love for his family. It's with the heaviest of hearts that we send our sincerest condolences to his beloved wife, Pam, and their loving children and grandchildren." Former Braves outfielder Dale Murphy joined ESPN Radio's Game Day.
7: If you were going to play for Bobby, he didn't put up with, you know, anybody that wasn't a positive influence in the clubhouse. And guys wanted to play for him. I remember him talking, you know, people talking about, well, he got this guy, this guy. This guy doesn't have that good a reputation, you know, in the clubhouse. Well, when they got there with Bobby, I'd ask Bobby, I'd go, so, you know, what's the deal? He goes, the guy's awesome. I love him. You know, and so he treated everybody, you know, he treated everybody with respect. He loved his players, loyal to a fault, and hung in there. He knew baseball was going to have some rough days the season, and he just didn't give up on you.
3: And it's almost fitting with Bobby Cox looking down. The Braves beat the Dodgers 7-2, and the Braves snap an 8-game losing streak at Dodger Stadium. Coming up next, how Oklahoma City Thunder continues to roar on ESPN Radio.
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0: Gilgeous Alexander, 23 points after a quiet first half. He ends up as the second leading scorer for Oklahoma City. It's A.J. Mitchell with a career high 24 today to lead Oklahoma City. They were down two at the half, and they end up winning 131-108 and lead this series 3-0.
3: Once again, a dominant second half. Mike Cousins described it well, and he called the game on ESPN Radio with Corey Alexander. They recap it all on Post Game Extra.
0: Thank you, Chris. It was a Lakers 2-point halftime lead on Saturday night in L.A., but in true Oklahoma City fashion, they go on a third quarter run and end up winning 131-108, Corey, to take a 3-0 series lead heading into Monday night's Game 4.
1: And it wasn't just the third quarter. It was the third quarter and the fourth quarter, scoring 41 fourth quarter points behind A.J. Mitchell, who just caught fire, 18 second half points for him. In the starting role now, replacing J-Dub out with injury, but it doesn't look like the Thunder losing any steps at all.
0: And it's remarkable. A.J. Mitchell, the career high 24 and 10 assists, his first playoff double-double. You wouldn't have guessed at the half that their second leading scorer would be Shai Gilgeous-Alexander. He finished with 23 points after hitting just 4 field goals in the first half.
1: But the Thunder's showing you that they're more than just the MVP. They're a great team. So if you try to take SGA out of the game by sending 2 defenders at him, they have more than enough playmakers outside of that. They're going to win that matchup 4-on-3 each and every time.
0: It's going to be dangerous territory for the Lakers trying to keep this series alive, because teams that go up 3-0 are perfect in NBA history in best-of-7 series. Oklahoma City has now won 8 straight postseason games dating back to Game 7 of the 2025 NBA Finals, and they have now the 3rd best start to the postseason by a reigning champ in the last 30 years. The next team to catch for them would be a 10-0 start by the 2017 Cavs. Best ever was 11-0 by the 0-1 Lakers, who did end up repeating, and the Thunder certainly a threat to do that again here this year. So our final in L.A. on Saturday night, Oklahoma City 131 and the Lakers 108. For Corey Alexander, I'm Mike Cousins right here on your home for the NBA, ESPN Radio and the ESPN app. Now let's go back to Chris Lewis in the studio.
3: Great breakdown by the crew, and now we, of course, have to hear from Kendrick Perkins, who has a take about the Lakers not being the team that will be the first to come back 3-0.
15: The Lakers just don't stand a chance. They don't match up to the champs. They're full of two-way guys. And what happened tonight is that we saw that Sam Presti have the best eye in basketball when it comes to talent. All of a sudden, SGA is not having the SGA-type series or game. And what do you see when he's on the bench? You see the emergence of A.J. Mitchell. Not only does he go for a playoff career high, but also the decision-making, because he had a playoff career in assists. This is how deep and dangerous this team is. It's moments that it could be Chet Holmgren that looked like the best player on the floor. Alex Caruso comes in, and his impact is all over the place, especially defensively and bringing that tenacity. So when you look at what they done, all they did was headhunt and search out Austin Reeves tonight. That's the conversation that we need to talk about, is him, Austin Reeves.
3: Well, meanwhile, in the East...
0: Cunningham leans in, put it off the backboard, no. Rebound Mitchell, he'll dribble out the clock. 2-1, you can't hear it, but the buzzer sounds. Cavaliers win. Cavs win 116-109, and the Cavaliers are alive.
3: On WTAM, Donovan Mitchell, 35 points, 10 rebounds, and 4 assists. James Harden closed strong with 9 points in the fourth quarter. Head coach Kenny Atkinson.
16: We know how important it is to get this first win, to make it a series, you know. And I felt like that third quarter, like, you know, we had great looks. Like, great looks. And it just was, the ball wasn't falling. I think that's how they got in the game. I wish our defense would have been better, you know, after the misses. But I'm like, man, we're getting great looks. We're missing. So, you know, that's the spirit of this team, right? We don't get down. We're not like, oh, man, they came back. It's like, it's a veteran team. They kind of know that's how this goes. We're getting great shots. We're missing them. You know, stay with it.
3: Cavs got the win. Detroit still leads the series 2-1. Keeping with the NBA, the NBA draft lottery takes place Sunday, 3 p.m. Eastern in Chicago. Some monsters at the top of the draft, headlined by number one projected pick, A.J. DeBonta from BYU. You also have guys like Darren Peterson from Kansas, Cam Boozer at Duke, Caleb Wilson from North Carolina. You have the Wizards, the Nets, the Pacers. They each have a 14% chance at the number one pick. Here's ESPN draft expert Jeremy Wu on the top prospect, A.J. DeBonta.
4: Coming back into the season early in the year, is this really viewed as anyone's race? I think Peterson had a lot of momentum. DeBonta came into the year, just had an okay senior year. People weren't sure which version of A.J. we were going to see. We saw him really turn it on as the year went on. He had a lot of responsibility at BYU. They were up and down. They had injuries. He stepped up. By the end of the year, you know, I'm sitting there at the Big 12 tournament and watching him really dominate, sort of figuring out that balance between scoring and playmaking and how to be that number one guy. That's something NBA teams took notice of. I think as the year went on, he really, some teams had him one, some teams sort of moved him up there. It's not a done deal, but he looks like the most probable guy right now just based off what he's done.
3: Well, the lottery is all about teams that didn't make the playoffs. Well, speaking of teams that didn't make the playoffs, after exactly 3 weeks of thinking it over, Steve Kerr has agreed to a 2-year contract to return as the coach of the Golden State Warriors. According to ESPN's Sham Sharania, the deal will keep Kerr as the highest paid coach in the NBA annually. Now, if you're wondering what the Warriors have in the lottery, they have the 11th best odds at getting the number one pick. They have a 9.4% chance of moving into the top four, a 77.6% chance at remaining in the 11th spot. SportsCenter All Night, Chris Lewis here on ESPN Radio. The opening weekend of a milestone 30th season of the WNBA. And the league continues to move in a positive direction. This offseason, the league and the WNBAPA agreed on a historic new CBA benefiting the current players as well as some icons of the past. The league added teams in Toronto and Portland for this season, two more teams coming in the next 2 years. And of course, Caitlin Clark is healthy, back on the floor with the Indiana Fever. And before her 2026 debut, she sat down with Malika Andrews on the NBA Today.
5: If you could play one-on-one with anybody, current, not current, who would it be?
6: That's a fantastic question. Current or not current?
5: NBA, WNBA.
6: Well, like, I would get killed by every NBA player, but, like, Steph Curry.
5: You would play one-on-one with Steph Curry. I thought you were going to say Peyton Pritchard.
6: That's great. Peyton Pritchard. Yeah. One That's on a one. Great answer.
18: Wow. You can! Caitlin Clark effect.
19: What a show put on by Caitlin Clark.
5: All right, we're sitting here, not playing one-on-one with Peyton Pritchard, but we're sitting here on the precipice of your third season in the
6: Hard
5: WNBA.
6: To believe. It's crazy.
5: Where has time gone?
6: Truly.
5: It's insane.
6: It's wild.
5: So what does a successful third season look like for you?
6: I mean, hopefully a championship. I feel like we have all the pieces kind of put together now. We have had our core together for 3 years. Obviously, last season, I didn't get to play in many games, but still what we were able to do is absolutely incredible. I think having Steph, and that was her first year in our coaching staff, going into year three, you kind of had that culture and that foundation kind of laid, and we went through so much adversity.
20: Eighth at Sur now for Caitlin Clark. She had been dealing most recently with a groin injury.
5: You mentioned the playoffs last year. What was the most difficult part of having to watch that?
6: Yeah, I think looking back now, figuring out how to be a good leader and be a good teammate, I think that's probably what I learned the most. I think the like toughest moments for me were like the night before the games, like you're in your hotel room and it's like you're on a road trip and it's like, man, my team is gearing up to play in game 5 of the semifinals to maybe go to the finals, and I know I don't get to put my uniform on. Like, that makes me like emotional right now. Like, that just like ate at me. Like, I hated that.
5: There's not many people who know what it's even like to remotely try to walk in your shoes.
6: Yeah.
5: LeBron James may know a little bit about that, and you two have developed a relationship. Yeah. What do you lean on him for? What's the last text message you guys exchanged?
6: Yeah, I mean, I think LeBron has just been there to support me more than anything. He understands the microscope that I'm under and the spotlight that's on me, and I think he just wants to be there for me more than anything. When I was hurt last year, he reached out and was like, is there any way I can help you? Like, is there anybody I can connect you with? Like,
2: just somebody that's there, like, trying to help you, trying to help make the game better, help you improve. And I think that's a lot of our relationship now. And then a little bit of golf, too. We text about golf. But that's next on our bucket list, is to play golf together. I'm not sure either of us are too great, so we might be chasing the ball a lot. But I think basketball players just love that, like, mental challenge of, like, an individual sport of golf.
0: Here it is, a triple double for Caitlin Clark.
7: You had a heck of a season opener last year.
2: Yeah,
7: started out with a bang.
2: Mm-hmm.
7: Does that come into your mind when you think of, you're the person who wants to put on a show every night, and starting on May 9th to start the Caitlin show?
2: Yeah, I mean, I try to approach every preseason game the way I'm going to approach, you know, the game on May 9th or the game on August 12th, whatever it is. Like, they're all the same to me. Same amount of fire, same amount of wanting to win than the one before it or the one that will be next.
3: And Caitlin Clark of the Fever began the season in a showcase matchup against Paige Beckers and the Dallas Wings. What a game. It was a thriller. Indiana down 3 on their final possession.
0: Almost a football-like formation here. As Cunningham will inbound. Fever down 3, 1.3 remaining. Mitchell gets a clean look. Can't hit. And that will do it. Dallas escapes in an offensive shootout. 107-104 the final in an opening day thriller.
3: First season opening game in WNBA history where both teams scored at least 100. Paige Beckers had 20 points. Caitlin Clark had 20 points. Elsewhere, the W, Dream, beat the Lynx 91-90. The Lynx blew a 15-point halftime lead. The Sky topped the Fire in the Portland Fire's first game, 98-83. Significant trade in baseball. Cleveland Guardians, they acquired two-time Gold Glove winning catcher Patrick Bailey from the San Francisco Giants for the 29th pick in this year's MLB draft. And left-handed pitching prospect Matt Tugboat Wilkinson. That's a nickname from the 1970s, if I ever heard it. Here's the insider Buster Olney on Hammer and Emmett.
8: He's hitting 146. His adjusted OPS plus, and that statistic, 100 is average, is 16 so far this year. And we've seen the San Francisco Giants struggle offensively. And in the last week, they basically decided, you know what? This just can't work. Yes, Patrick Bailey is generally considered to be one of the very best defensive catchers in baseball, absolutely the best at framing. So they move him out. I think Cleveland, as you guys know, the Guardians have long lived without a prolific offense. They win with pitching, with catching, and with defense. And so they're like, this guy's perfect for us. So now between Austin Hedges and Patrick Bailey, they have two probably of the three or four best defensive catchers in baseball, because if the Guardians are going to win or lose, it's going to be because of pitching, and they're doing everything they can to foster that. And if you're the Giants, I'm sure Patrick Bailey, when he was benched earlier in the week, I think the Giants probably understood he was prepared to go someplace else.
3: One sad note in baseball, longtime Atlanta Braves manager Bobby Cox has died, the team announced on Saturday. He was 84 years old.
9: Bobby Cox managed 29 seasons in the major leagues, and it is virtually impossible to find a player who didn't love playing for him. He was the ultimate player's manager, who trusted his guys and treated them all like men.
10: I kind of live my manager's career with two words, recognition and praise. That's who Bobby Cox is.
11: The one thing you always hear is that Bobby was the best. Everybody says it, and everybody who says it, we know what it means.
9: He was a great manager, quote, the greatest to ever put on a uniform, said former Brave Tim Hudson. Cox won 2,504 games, fourth most of all time. He went to the postseason 16 times, more than any other manager, and won 14 division titles in a row, a record in the divisional era.
21: The Atlanta Braves have brought the first championship to Atlanta.
9: He won 100 games six times. He won the Manager of the Year four times and was inducted into the Hall of Fame in 2014.
22: I made trades and acquired players and put teams together with great confidence that they were being placed into the hand of the greatest manager of men.
9: Fox's signature was his metal spikes, which he wore right to the end of his managerial career at age 70 because, Chipper Jones said, quote, that's what big leaguers do. And no one in a major league uniform personified what it meant to be a big leaguer more than Bobby Cox.
12: A small part of Bobby Cox as a baseball player changes your career. 20 years with the man changes your life.
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1: 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The Cubs have been winning anytime, anywhere. They come in winning 10 in a row, but their streak comes to an end at the hands of the Rangers.
2: And here comes the pitch. A swing and a shot deep down the left field line. Hooking in the corner. It is history. A home run for Justin Foscue. How about that? The Rangers lead by the score of 5-0. And Foscue has hit his first major league home run.
1: On 105.3, the Fan, Rangers blanked the Cubs 6-0. That was the Cubs' second 10-game winning streak this season. But that comes to an end. Where there's winning streaks, there's losing streaks. And that's the Reds losing 8 in a row coming into the day. But that streak also ended on ESPN Radio.
3: 2-0 pitch. Swinging a ball, line to left, and it falls in for a hit in front of Cole. Trevino is in, rounding third. Throw to the plate! Out at the plate, trying to score. The second run was McClain on a strike from Cole. RBI for De La Cruz in a single, but then Cole thrown out trying to score the second run on the hit by De La Cruz to retire the side.
1: Well, you'll take the run, and the Reds do that and win 3-1, a much-needed win over the Astros. That game was on ESPN Radio. Tune in to baseball action tonight as the Royals host the Tigers. 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It was in 11 innings where the Twins beat the Guardians 2-1. Padres double the Cardinals 4-2. Diamondbacks sneak past the Mets 2-1. Phillies pound the Rockies 9-3. Royals top the Tigers 5-1. And the Blue Jays pound the Angels 14-1. Let's check in with Ed Bankin with today's top sound.
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5: Chris, we start on the diamond in Cincinnati, where Dane Myers flashed the leather and the Reds win over the Astros as they end their long losing streak, as heard on ESPN Radio.
3: Just 4 hits for the Astros today. The curve is hit well out to right center. Chasing back, reaching out on the run. The catch is made. And kissing into the fence in right center. Dane Myers racing back in a brilliant catch by the Cincinnati center fielder.
0: Number 4.
5: In Philadelphia, it's a Schwarbomb for Kyle Schwarber as the Philly slugger goes deep in his team's win over Colorado. 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
6: Here's Kyle Schwarber and the pitch. Kyle blasts it high and deep down the line, and that is on its way. Way back, second deck. 3-run Schwarbomb. A 4 spot here in the third inning. Kyle Schwarber with his 14th home run of the season.
0: Number 3.
5: It was a thriller in Miami as Jacob Marcy launches a 3-run homer and helps the Marlins pick up a win over the Nationals. 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
6: 2-1 to Jacob. He lifts that one high in the air, out to right and deep. Wood is back, and it's gone! Just what the doctor ordered. Mr. Marcy drives in both of them. He's got a 3-run homer and the fish out in front. It's 7-4 in the bottom of the eighth.
0: Number 2.
5: To the NBA playoffs, where James Harden sends the Cavaliers crowd into a frenzy with a step-back three-pointer in Cleveland's win over Detroit. The call on WTAM.
6: Here's Harden. Harden met by Tobias Harris. Harden out front between his legs. Harden steps right. Three ball.
4: Got it! Got it! Harden hit it! Harden hit the three! 25.9 to go! James Harden, as the crowd roars,
7: with a silencer.
8: Number one.
5: And finally to the NHL playoffs, with the Red Hot Hurricanes advance to the Eastern Conference Finals thanks to an overtime goal by Jackson Blake. The call on 99.9 The Fan.
9: Now Drysdale can't get it past Slavin. He gets it to Hall. Hall whips it across. Blake with a shot. He scores! It's over! Series over! Jackson Blake wins it in overtime!
1: Boy, was Saturday jam-packed. Well, news from Friday, the NFL Referees Association, a new 7-year collective bargaining agreement agreed to, which eliminates the possibility of a work stoppage prior to the 2026 season. Here's ESPN's Jeremy Fowler on NFL Live.
10: With the people I talked to, the league officers, a sigh of relief. They did not want replacement refs. Now they get a win-win for the fans, for the league office, and for the officials. Now the league is figuring it has a win here because it gets more access to these officials. There used to be a dead period from the end of the season to like mid to late May where they could sort of disappear. Now the NFL can get their hands on them a little bit, do more training, try to keep more accountability for in-season play.
1: So wages up. Good news. More training, also good news. So when your team doesn't win as many games as you hope they will next season, you can't blame the replacement refs for that. We're not having replacement refs in the NFL. Come

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13: The Thunder and Lakers clash on the court in L.A.
14: Holmgren, right block. He's double-teamed. Steps through, pivots, shoots, and scores anyway.
13: Cade Cunningham and the Pistons look to take a commanding series lead versus the Cavs.
15: Karis LeVert to Cade. Cade down the right side. Right
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17: Now Drysdale. Can't get it past Slavin. He gets it to Hall. Hall whips it across. Blake with a shot. He scores!
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19: 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The spin and the lay. 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
22: How could I possibly follow up Elmo? We're just setting myself up for failure on this show tonight. Well, it's been a thunderstorm through the last two postseasons, but perhaps this series with the Thunder against the Lakers has been their most dominant

0: showing. Oklahoma City, they leapt out to a 2-0 series lead over Los Angeles. And coming into Game 3, OKC had beaten L.A. by at least 15 points in 5 of their 6 meetings this season, including Games 1 and 2. LeBron and the crew, hoping a change in venue and a change in the officiating could reverse the trend of this matchup. However, it was the Thunder long ball that got the team going.
1: Gilgeous Alexander short on the free throw. Lakers had it. It got ripped away, and then turns into a 3 for Cason Wallace.
2: But that's what the Thunder have done better than the Lakers. One of the things, they have turned those second chance opportunities into points, even though they've had less.
0: In Game 2, it was Jared McCain who ignited from 3. Game 3 on ESPN Radio, the opening quarter belonged to Cason Wallace. With this Thunder team, it really could be anybody on the squad that has a big night. And oh yeah, they have the MVP too. The Lakers have a former MVP, and they got the team back even in the second quarter.
1: Lakers in the front court right down 3. It's 44-41 Oklahoma City. Lakers trail 2-0 in the series. James, left side, free throw line extended, steps into a 3-pointer. He hits it, and the game's tied at 44.
0: LeBron at 19 points, 6 rebounds, and 8 assists. And the Lakers had a strong 34-26 second quarter to put the team up 2 at halftime. However, being within reach of OKC at the half hasn't been a problem for LA in this series. Keeping up in the second half has been the much greater challenge. And in Game 3, it ended up following a similar script.
1: Gilgeous Alexander, 3, splash! Well, you gotta respect the drive, and Austin Reeves did that. And SGA shot right over top of him, 70-65 Thunder.
0: Oklahoma City outscored Los Angeles 33-20 in the third. And SGA, 23 points, 9 assists. That's his 29th playoff game with 20 points and 5 assists or more, which ties Kevin Durant for the second most in franchise history, of course, since the franchise has been in OKC. But overall, a quiet night for the soon-to-be 2-time MVP. In fact, one of the biggest runs of the game for the Thunder came at the start of the fourth with SGA on the bench. That's when A.J. Mitchell had the keys.
1: A.J. Mitchell going for 22, and he's got it as he hits a falling to the ground shot on the first marker far side of the lane.
2: But once again, just like in the first half, the Thunder attacking Austin Reeves off the dribble.
0: Mitchell had 24 points, 10 assists, those both playoff career highs. He had no turnovers. First Thunder player with 10 assists, no turnovers in a playoff game. Again, since the team has been in OKC. Just another prime example of the depth that this team has to go along with the high-end talent. And speaking of that, their superstar put on the finishing touches.
1: 5:44 to go in regulation. Thunder in control. SGA pulls up, 3-pointer, and why not? It goes down. It's that kind of night for the Oklahoma City Thunder. 115-94.
0: It's been a lot of those kind of nights for Oklahoma City over the last couple of seasons. The defending champs have a 3-0 lead in the Western Conference semifinal after beating the Lakers 131-108 on the road. And of course, teams that take a 3-0 lead in the best of 7 in the NBA are 161-0 all time. The Thunder, they've won all 7 games this postseason. They've won all 7 games against the Lakers this season, and their point differential through 7 games, 128 points. That is the best point differential through 7 games in the playoffs by a reigning champion in NBA history. Just straight dominance, and part of their reason, defensively, Alex Caruso, another strong performance, in a conversation with Mike Cousins and Corey Alexander after the game.
1: So we want to know about the third quarter, because for the second straight game, you guys were down at the half and you make a run in the third quarter. Last game, it was without SGA on the floor. This time he was on the floor, but didn't have his best game. What's been a difference maker in these third quarters?
3: Yeah, I think, you know, there's just things that we can fine tune from the first halves. And I think we're learning, you know, we learned last year to be able to make changes on the fly and not change, you know, in the next game. And I think we, you know, towards the end of the second quarter, got a little loose with the ball, getting back transition, and we just tried to make sure that we did those things in the second half.
2: Now, Alex, you, of course, won a world championship with the Los Angeles Lakers, but you were developed in the Oklahoma City Thunder organization. As you look at guys like A.J. Mitchell and what he's doing right now, what is it about the development that's happening at OKC where you guys continue to just keep producing players?
3: Yeah, I mean, A.J. Mitchell, you know, you probably would have found out more about him last year had he not got hurt and been out most of the year. But, you know, he's been this smooth since he got here from his rookie year last year. And he's just a tireless worker. He's got confidence. You see, he doesn't show much emotion. And his poise and his ability are very rare at a young age. And he's a confident player. We try to exude confidence into him as well.
2: And you're, of course, really the leader of this defense when you consider the fact of what you guys have been able to do. But what is it about the fact that even though you have great defenders like Lou Dort and J-Dub when he's healthy in the starting lineup, you guys probably get even better when you go to the bench, especially on the perimeter defensively?
3: Yeah, I mean, it's just an extreme luxury for us to have guys, you know, first of all, that are that good all together on the court to start. You know, normally AJ's coming off the bench, Queso's coming off the bench, I'm coming off the bench. Those are three really good defenders. So we really just try to push each other to be great, you know, and it's always somebody. Somebody's one night that's leading the group.
1: Alex, before we let you go and you get surrounded by your whole team, last one for you is Mark Dignall, your head coach, told us when we met with him before the game, he goes, even if I don't go to a guy at a certain point of the game, I know they trust that I'm going to put them in at the right time. How does he build that trust with you guys?
3: He tells everybody to just stay ready, and he means that. He'll throw you in no matter what, any point in game, first game of the season, you know, game three of the second round. So guys are just prepared and ready to go out there.
0: That's Alex Caruso, former Los Angeles Laker, now champion with the Oklahoma City Thunder, won a championship with both of those teams. 131-108. Thunder win. They take the 3-0 series lead. And you know how long the postseason resume is with the Lakers. They've been in the playoffs a whole bunch, a ton of playoff games. It is their third straight 15-point playoff loss. That is the first time in franchise history they've lost three games in a row in the playoffs by 15 or more points. This is SportsCenter All Night, Chris Lewis here on ESPN Radio. So the afternoon game in the Eastern Conference, game three of Pistons-Cavs. Detroit, they took the first two games of the series, but much of the national conversation surrounding this series was centered around Cleveland's James Harden. While the underperforming from the future Hall of Famer gathered the headlines, guys like Donovan Mitchell, Jared Allen, Evan Mobley, they also struggled in Detroit. They look to change that on their home court.
4: As the Cavaliers will try to run as much off as they can. Mobley. Pow! Oh, my! So much for running it down. Mobley took it right to the face of Isaiah Stewart.
0: Pow! Emphatic call on WTAM. Cavs, they built a lead as large as 17 points, took a 16-point advantage into the half. But a lead like that in today's NBA, especially with Cade Cunningham on the other side, that's no problem.
5: Karis LeVert to Cade. Cade down the right side. Right
6: and one.
5: Roster. Good.
6: Yeah.
5: Good. And count that, baby, and a foul.
6: Ooh.
5: Amazing end-to-end action for the Pistons right there.
0: I mean, we've had pretty energetic calls back-to-back on 97.1 The Ticket there. A tremendous run for Detroit. Eventually put the Pistons up 76-74. Cade put on his second career playoff triple-double. 27 points, 10 boards, 10 assists. But the only blemish in Cunningham's first round resurfaced in this game. He had 8 turnovers. 58 turnovers this postseason. That is the most in any 10-game span in a single postseason since individual turnovers were tracked back in 1978. So you got to take care of that ball. A bugaboo in his game. And fittingly, Spida took advantage.
4: Cavs by 4 with the ball. Here's Donovan Mitchell. Takes the pass down the lane. Flips. Scores with the right hand. Timeout Pistons. Good. Donovan Mitchell with his second straight 30-point ball game. Cavs by 6. 92-86.
0: He rang the meter up to 35 points to join 10 rebounds and 4 assists. That is his 35th career 30-point playoff game. Put the Cavs on the doorstep of the win, but the team needed a closer in crunch time. James Harden, He was held to just 10 points in the first three quarters. But this time, he had the finishing kick.
4: Here's Harden. Harden met by Tobias Harris. Harden out front between his legs. Harden steps right. Three ball. Got it! Got it! Harden hit it! Harden hit the three! 25.9 to go! James Harden as the crowd roars with a silencer.
0: Harden had 9 points in the fourth quarter. He closed it, and the Cavs win 116-109. Detroit still leads the series 2-1, but teams so far in that series have protected the home court. In fact, every game the Cavaliers have played this postseason, the home team has won. Mitchell had the big numbers. He put his points per game average in the playoffs at home up to 30.4. That is the third most points per game at home in NBA history in the playoffs, behind Allen Iverson and Michael Jordan. Those are two iconic names. Tobias Harris for Detroit continued his strong play, 21 points, 5 rebounds. But the headline of this game was the headline going in, James Harden. Before, it was his inability to perform to the moment. This time he got it done and talked about it afterwards.
6: You know, my number's called, you know, just getting to my spots, and you know, it's something that I work on literally every day. You know what I mean? So it's basically, you know, repetition, and it's the confidence to go out there and just, you know, do it. You know, Don had been working so extremely hard throughout the course of the game. You know, just try to find, you know, opportunities to help him. So that last minute and a half, 2 minutes, however long it was, it presented itself, and for me, just going out there and taking my shots.
0: Not many people have been using Harden and clutch in marriage together, at least over the last couple of games. He's had some great playoff moments in the past. He just has had some games where he hasn't had strong performances as well. His head coach, Kenny Atkinson.
7: It's the James Harden I've seen for how many years he's been in the NBA. You know, that's the James we know. You know, we needed it tonight, right? We're searching. You know, we got some good screenings into some you know, the matchups we wanted, and he went to work.
0: Cavs 116, Pistons 109. Detroit still leads the series 2-1. The NBA playoffs are on ESPN Radio. 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And coming up next, could one Philly team avoid a second-round sweep? 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
0: All postseason, Philadelphia was able to send it to overtime, tied at 2, but in the extra session...
27: Now Drysdale can't get it past Slavin. He gets it to Hall. Hall whips it across. Blake with a shot. He scores! It's over! Series over! Jepson Blake wins it in overtime!
0: 99-9, the fan. Hurricanes in OT. They sweep the Flyers 3-2. They're the first team with a four-game sweep in each of the first two series in a Stanley Cup playoff year since the NHL went to the four rounds of the best of seven series in 1987. They advanced to their second straight conference finals. They lost 4-1 to Florida last season. So it's a sweep on that side with Carolina advancing to the conference final. You go out west, Wild and Avalanche, with Colorado leading the series 2-0 heading in. So it felt like a must win in St. Paul for the Wild, and they got it done.
28: 3-on-2 for the Wild, developing. Faber to Tarasenko, left side, a shot. They score!
0: That on KFAN 100.3. Wild blast the Avalanche 5-1. So Minnesota has won 6 of their last 8 game threes when they trailed the series heading into that 2-0. So they remain right in it. For the Avalanche, that loss snaps what was a 6-game win streak. Well, Friday was the first night of the 30th anniversary season of the WNBA. Already one milestone, the Toronto Tempo, they played their first game as the first Canadian team in WNBA history. Saturday featured the league headliners on ABC. First, a game that featured the four most recent number one picks in the draft. Caitlin Clark, Aaliyah Boston, they played for the Fever, and Paige Beckers and AZ Fudd for the Dallas Wings. It was great to see Clark back on the floor after being held to just 13 games last season.
1: Clark lays it in. Caitlin Clark's first points of 2026.
2: Caitlin Clark getting the ball on the move and able to use her quickness to her strong right side.
0: Clark scored 20 points on ABC, her first game action since July 15th of 2025. She reached the 1,000 career point mark on a layup at the end of the third quarter. But her Rookie of the Year counterpart on the other side had the last laugh.
1: Beckers, guarded by Clark. Beckers, what a move! Bucket in the foul as Beckers dances her way for two.
0: Wings 107, Fever 104. It is the first opening game in WNBA history where both teams scored at least 100 points. Arike Ogunbowale had 22 points and a conversation with Holly Rowe after the game.
3: Well, Arike, this new team, a new coaching staff, and a new system really paid off. The fast break points in particular. How was the flow so good so early in the season?
4: Yeah, Jose, he does really well with X's and O's, and we have a lot of pieces that, you know, you don't have to take the tough shot. You can kick it to the next man, and we just want to run and go, and we did that.
3: You were a little bit late coming to camp over in China playing. You didn't miss a beat, though. How did he get you up to speed on this offense? He told me he was sending you plays in China.
4: Yeah, I was actually doing my homework in China, just studying the plays, you know, seeing where he wanted me, trying to learn my spot, but other spots so I'm ready, and it paid off. But this game was rough, though. I'm not saying, you know, this was our best game. We definitely didn't hold good defense, but we got the win.
3: I was going to ask about your defense because it was important when it mattered down the stretch late. What did you see from your team that is possible defensively?
4: Yeah, we dug in. Even though we put ourselves in a hole and didn't hold good defense, like you said, we did when it mattered. And this is a really, really good team. But we can't trade buckets because, you know, on a night that they're hitting more, it might be a win for them. But, you know, we're happy with the win.
3: Opening day of the 30th season. You have had such a wonderful career so far in the W, and you were prime today. What does this mean to you today, Arike?
4: Yeah, all glory to God. You know, this is year 8 for me. It's a blessing to still be out here, especially with the new CBA. More money for us, generational wealth for our family, and it's just amazing. And the W just keeps rising. So hopefully, you know, in the future when I have kids, they're getting $20 million contracts. But I'm just really happy and blessed.
3: All right. Thank you.
4: Thank you.
0: Love to hear it from Arike Ogunbowale. Her Wings win 107-104 over the Fever. Second game of the doubleheader on ABC. The Aces got their rings as the defending champs, but the Mercury got the win.
5: The ATDB connection we've talked about before has been special. Oh, my word. The crossover and showing off the handles. This is a point forward we're talking about in Alyssa Thomas, who is just having a great time here as the route continues here in Vegas.
0: On ABC, Mercury 99, Aces 66. Yes, that was not a very inspiring ring ceremony, at least afterwards, for the Aces as they got clobbered by the Mercury. This is SportsCenter All Night. Chris Lewis, here on ESPN Radio. Sad news, longtime Atlanta Braves manager Bobby Cox has died, the team announced Saturday. It was 84. Cox, he ranks fourth all-time in wins with more than 2,500 in his 29 years as manager, including 25 years in two stints with the Braves, 4 years with Toronto. He was named the Manager of the Year 4 times. In the Braves team announcement, they said in part, "And while Bobby's passion for the game was unparalleled, his love of baseball was exceeded only by the love for his family. It's with the heaviest of hearts that we send our sincerest condolences to his beloved wife, Pam, and their loving children and grandchildren." Former Braves outfielder Dale Murphy joined ESPN Radio's Game Day.
6: If you were going to play for Bobby, he didn't put up with, you know, anybody that wasn't a positive influence in the clubhouse. And guys wanted to play for him. I remember him talking, you know, people talking about, well, he got this guy, this guy. This guy doesn't have that good a reputation, you know, in the clubhouse. Well, when they got there with Bobby, I'd ask Bobby, I'd go, so, you know, what's the deal? He goes, the guy's awesome. I love him. You know, and so he treated everybody, you know, he treated everybody with respect. He loved his players, loyal to a fault, and hung in there. He knew baseball was going to have some rough days this season, and he just didn't give up on you.
0: And it's almost fitting with Bobby Cox looking down. The Braves beat the Dodgers 7-2, and the Braves snap an 8-game losing streak at Dodger Stadium. Coming up next, how Oklahoma City Thunder continues to roar on ESPN Radio.
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16: Justice Alexander, 23 points after a quiet first half. He ends up as the second leading scorer for Oklahoma City. It's A.J. Mitchell with a career high 24 today to lead Oklahoma City. They were down two at the half, and they end up winning 131-108 and lead this series 3-0.
0: Once again, a dominant second half. Mike Cousins described it well, and he called the game on ESPN Radio with Corey Alexander. They recap it all on Post Game Extra.
16: Thank you, Chris. It was a Lakers 2-point halftime lead on Saturday night in LA, but in true Oklahoma City fashion, they go on a third quarter run and end up winning 131-108, Corey, to take a 3-0 series lead heading into Monday night's game four.
17: And it wasn't just the third quarter, it was the third quarter and the fourth quarter, scoring 41 fourth quarter points behind A.J. Mitchell, who just caught fire, 18 second half points for him. In the starting role now, replacing J-Dub out with injury, but it doesn't look like the Thunder losing any steps at all.
16: And it's remarkable. A.J. Mitchell, the career high 24 and 10 assists, his first playoff double-double. You wouldn't have guessed at the half that their second leading scorer would be Shai Gilgeous-Alexander. He finished with 23 points after hitting just 4 field goals in the first half.
17: But the Thunder's showing you that they're more than just the MVP. They're a great team. So if you try to take SGA out of the game by sending 2 defenders at him, they have more than enough playmakers outside of that. They're going to win that matchup 4-on-3 each and every time.
16: That's going to be dangerous territory for the Lakers trying to keep this series alive, because teams that go up 3-0 are perfect in NBA history in best-of-7 series. Oklahoma City has now won 8 straight postseason games dating back to Game 7 of the 2025 NBA Finals, and they have now the 3rd best start to the postseason by a reigning champ in the last 30 years. The next team to catch for them would be a 10-0 start by the 2017 Cavs. Best ever was 11-0 by the 0-1 Lakers, who did end up repeating, and the Thunder certainly a threat to do that again here this year. So our final in LA on Saturday night, Oklahoma City 131 and the Lakers 108. For Corey Alexander, I'm Mike Cousins, right here on your home for the NBA, ESPN Radio and the ESPN app. Now let's go back to Chris Lewis in the studio.
0: Great breakdown by the crew, and now we, of course, have to hear from Kendrick Perkins, who has a take about the Lakers not being the team that will be the first to come back 3-0.
18: The Lakers just don't stand a chance. They don't match up to the champs. They're full of two-way guys. And what happened tonight is that we saw that Sam Presti have the best eye in basketball when it comes to talent. All of a sudden, SGA is not having the SGA-type series or game. And what do you see when he's on the bench? You see the emergence of A.J. Mitchell. Not only does he go for a playoff career high, but also the decision-making, because he had a playoff career in assists. This is how deep and dangerous this team is. It's moments that it could be Chet Holmgren that looked like the best player on the floor. Alex Caruso comes in, and his impact is all over the place, especially defensively and bringing that tenacity. So when you look at what they done, all they did was headhunt and search out Austin Reeves tonight. That's the conversation that we need to talk about, is him, Austin Reeves.
0: Well, meanwhile, in the East,
19: Cunningham leans in, put it off the backboard, no. Rebound Mitchell, he'll dribble out the clock. 2-1, you can't hear it, but the buzzer sounds. Cavaliers win. Cavs win 116-109. And the Cavaliers are alive.
0: On WTAM, Donovan Mitchell, 35 points, 10 rebounds, and 4 assists. James Harden closed strong with 9 points in the fourth quarter. Head coach Kenny Atkinson.
20: We know how important it is to get this first win, to make it a series, you know. And I felt like that third quarter, like, you know, we had great looks. Like, great looks. And it just was, the ball wasn't falling. I think that's how they got in the game. I wish our defense would have been better, you know, after the misses. But I'm like, man, we're getting great looks. We're missing. So, you know, that's the spirit of this team, right? We don't get down. We're not like, oh, man, they came back. It's like, it's a veteran team. They kind of know that's how this goes. We're getting great shots. We're missing them. You know, stay with it.
0: Cavs got the win. Detroit still leads the series 2-1. Keeping with the NBA, the NBA draft lottery takes place Sunday, 3 p.m. Eastern in Chicago. Some monsters at the top of the draft, headlined by number one projected pick, A.J. DeBonta from BYU. You also have guys like Darren Peterson from Kansas, Cam Boozer at Duke, Caleb Wilson from North Carolina. You have the Wizards, the Nets, the Pacers. They each have a 14% chance at the number one pick. Here's ESPN draft expert Jeremy Wu on the top prospect, A.J. DeBonta.
1: Coming back into the season early in the year, is this really viewed as anyone's race? I think Peterson had a lot of momentum. DeBonta came into the year, just had an okay senior year. People weren't sure which version of A.J. we were going to see. We saw him really turn it on as the year went on. He had a lot of responsibility at BYU. They were up and down. They had injuries. He stepped up. By the end of the year, you know, I'm sitting there at the Big 12 tournament and watching him really dominate. Sort of figuring out that balance between scoring and playmaking and how to be that number one guy. That's something NBA teams took notice of, I think, as the year went on. He really, some teams had him one, some teams sort of moved him up there. It's not a done deal, but he looks like the most probable guy right now just based off what he's done.
0: Well, the lottery is all about teams that didn't make the playoffs. Well, speaking of teams that didn't make the playoffs, after exactly 3 weeks of thinking it over, Steve Kerr has agreed to a 2-year contract to return as the coach of the Golden State Warriors. According to ESPN, Sham Charania, the deal will keep Kerr as the highest paid coach in the NBA annually. Now, if you're wondering what the Warriors have in the lottery, they have the 11th best odds at getting the number one pick. They have a 9.4% chance of moving into the top four, a 77.6% chance at remaining in the 11th spot. SportsCenter All Night, Chris Lewis here on ESPN Radio. The opening weekend of a milestone 30th season of the WNBA. And the league continues to move in a positive direction. This offseason, the league and the WNBAPA agreed on a historic new CBA benefiting the current players as well as some icons of the past. The league added teams in Toronto and Portland for this season, two more teams coming in the next 2 years. And of course, Caitlin Clark is healthy, back on the floor with the Indiana Fever. And before her 2026 debut, she sat down with Malika Andrews on the NBA Today.
2: If you could play one-on-one with anybody, current, not current, who would it be?
3: That's a fantastic question. Current or not current?
2: NBA, WNBA.
3: Well, like, I would get killed by every NBA player, but, like, Steph Curry.
2: You would play one-on-one with Steph Curry. I thought you were going to say Peyton Pritchard.
3: That's great. Peyton Pritchard. Yeah. One That's a one. Great answer.
4: Wow. You can! Caitlin Clark effect.
5: What a show put on by Caitlin Clark.
2: All right, we're sitting here, not playing one-on-one with Peyton Pritchard, but we're sitting here on the precipice of your third season in the
3: Hard
2: WNBA.
3: To believe. It's crazy.
2: Where has time gone?
3: Truly.
2: It's insane.
3: It's wild.
2: So what does a successful third season look like for you?
3: I mean, hopefully a championship. I feel like we have all the pieces kind of put together now. We have had our core together for 3 years. Obviously, last season, I didn't get to play in many games, but still what we were able to do is absolutely incredible. I think having Steph, and that was her first year in our coaching staff, going into year three, you kind of had that culture and that foundation kind of laid, and we went through so much adversity.
6: Eighth but sure now for Caitlin Clark. She had been dealing most recently with a groin injury.
2: You mentioned the playoffs last year. What was the most difficult part of having to watch that?
3: Yeah, I think looking back now, figuring out how to be a good leader and be a good teammate, I think that's probably what I learned the most. I think the like toughest moments for me were like the night before the games, like you're in your hotel room and it's like you're on a road trip and it's like, man, my team is gearing up to play in game 5 of the semifinals to maybe go to the finals, and I know I don't get to put my uniform on. Like, that makes me like emotional right now. Like, that just like ate at me. Like, I hated that.
2: There's not many people who know what it's even like to remotely try to walk in your shoes.
3: Yeah.
2: LeBron James may know a little bit about that, and you two have developed a relationship. What do you lean on him for? What's the last text message you guys exchanged?
3: Yeah, I mean, I think LeBron has just been there to support me more than anything. He understands the microscope that I'm under and the spotlight that's on me, and I think he just wants to be there for me more than anything. When I was hurt last year, he reached out and was like, is there any way I can help you? Like, is there anybody I can connect you with? Like, just somebody that's there, like, trying to help you, trying to help make the game better, help you improve. And I think that's a lot of our relationship now. And then a little bit of golf too. We text about golf, but that's next on our bucket list, is to play golf together. I'm not sure either of us are too great, so we might be chasing the ball a lot, but I think basketball players just love that, like, mental challenge of, like, an individual sport of golf.
7: Here it is, a triple double for Caitlin Clark.
8: You had a heck of a season opener last year.
3: Yeah,
8: it started out with a bang.
3: Mm-hmm.
8: Does that come into your mind when you think of, you're the person who wants to put on a show every night, and starting on May 9th to start that, the Caitlin show?
3: Yeah, I mean, I try to approach every preseason game the way I'm going to approach, you know, the game on May 9th or the game on August 12th, whatever it is. Like, they're all the same to me. Same amount of fire, same amount of wanting to win than the one before it or the one that will be next.
0: And Caitlin Clark of the Fever began the season in a showcase matchup against Paige Beckers and the Dallas Wings. What a game. It was a thriller. Indiana down 3 on their final possession.
9: Almost a football-like formation here. As Cunningham will inbound, Fever down 3, 1.3 remaining. Mitchell gets a clean look, can't hit, and that will do it. Dallas escapes in an offensive shootout, 107-104 the final, in an opening day thriller.
0: First season opening game in WNBA history where both teams scored at least 100. Paige Beckers had 20 points. Caitlin Clark had 20 points. Elsewhere, the W, Dream, beat the Lynx 91-90. The Lynx blew a 15-point halftime lead. The Sky topped the Fire in the Portland Fire's first game, 98-83. Significant trade in baseball. Cleveland Guardians, they acquired two-time Gold Glove winning catcher Patrick Bailey from the San Francisco Giants for the 29th pick in this year's MLB draft. And left-handed pitching prospect Matt Tugboat Wilkinson. That's a nickname from the 1970s, if I ever heard it. Here's the insider Buster Olney on Hammer and Emmett.
10: He's hitting 146. His adjusted OPS plus, and that statistic, 100 is average, is 16 so far this year. And we've seen the San Francisco Giants struggle offensively, and in the last week, they basically decided, you know what, this just can't work. Yes, Patrick Bailey is generally considered to be one of the very best defensive catchers in baseball, absolutely the best at framing, so they move him out. I think Cleveland, as you guys know, the Guardians have long lived without a prolific offense. They win with pitching, with catching, and with defense, and so they're like, this guy's perfect for us. So now between Austin Hedges and Patrick Bailey, they have two probably of the three or four best defensive catchers in baseball, because if the Guardians are going to win or lose, it's going to be because of pitching, and they're doing everything they can to foster that. And if you're the Giants, I'm sure Patrick Bailey, when he was benched earlier in the week, I think the Giants probably understood he was prepared to go someplace else.
0: One sad note in baseball, longtime Atlanta Braves manager Bobby Cox has died, the team announced on Saturday. He was 84 years old.
11: Bobby Cox managed 29 seasons in the major leagues, and it is virtually impossible to find a player who didn't love playing for him. He was the ultimate player's manager, who trusted his guys and treated them all like men.
12: I kind of live my manager's career with two words, recognition and praise. That's who Bobby Cox is.
22: The one thing you always hear is that Bobby was the best. Everybody says it, and everybody who says it, we know what it means.
11: He was a great manager, quote, the greatest to ever put on a uniform, said former Brave Tim Hudson. Cox won 2,504 games, fourth most of all time. He went to the postseason 16 times, more than any other manager, and won 14 division titles in a row, a record in the divisional era.
23: The Atlanta Braves have brought the first championship to Atlanta.
11: He won 100 games six times. He won the Manager of the Year four times and was inducted into the Hall of Fame in 2014.
24: I made trades and acquired players and put teams together with great confidence that they were being placed into the hand of the greatest manager of men.
11: Cox's signature was his metal spikes, which he wore right to the end of his managerial career at age 70 because, Chipper Jones said, quote, that's what big leaguers do. And no one in a major league uniform personified what it meant to be a big leaguer more than Bobby Cox.
13: A small part of Bobby Cox as a baseball player changes your career. 20 years with the man changes your life.
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1: 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The Cubs have been winning anytime, anywhere. They come in winning 10 in a row, but their streak comes to an end at the hands of the Rangers.
2: And here comes the pitch. A swing and a shot deep down the left field line. Hooking in the corner, it is history. A home run for Justin Foscue. How about that? The Rangers lead by the score of 5-0, and Foscue has hit his first major league home run.
1: On 105.3, the Fan, Rangers blanked the Cubs 6-0. That was the Cubs' second 10-game winning streak this season. But that comes to an end. Where there's winning streaks, there's losing streaks. And that's the Reds losing 8 in a row coming into the day. But that streak also ended on ESPN Radio.
3: 2-0 pitch. Swinging a ball, line to left, and it falls in for a hit in front of Cole. Trevino is in, rounding third. Throw to the plate! Out at the plate, trying to score. The second run was McClain on a strike from Cole. RBI for De La Cruz in a single, but then Cole thrown out trying to score the second run on the hit by De La Cruz to retire the side.
1: Well, you'll take the run, and the Reds do that. And win 3-1, a much-needed win over the Astros. That game was on ESPN Radio. Tune in to baseball action tonight as the Royals host the Tigers. Coverage begins 6:30 p.m. Eastern on ESPN Radio and the ESPN app. Other noteworthy scores, Brewers in extras over the Yankees 4-3. It was in 11 innings where the Twins beat the Guardians 2-1. Padres double the Cardinals 4-2. Diamondbacks sneak past the Mets 2-1. Phillies pound the Rockies 9-3. Royals top the Tigers 5-1. And the Blue Jays pound the Angels 14-1. Let's check in with Ed Bankin with today's top sound.
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6: Chris, we start on the diamond in Cincinnati, where Dane Myers flashed the leather and the Reds win over the Astros as they end their long losing streak, as heard on ESPN Radio.
3: Just 4 hits for the Astros today, and a curve is hit well out to right center. Chasing back, reaching out on the run, the catch is made, the kissing into the fence in right center. Dane Myers racing back in a brilliant catch by the Cincinnati center fielder.
0: Number 4.
6: In Philadelphia, it's a Schwarbomb for Kyle Schwarber as the Philly slugger goes deep in his team's win over Colorado. 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
7: Here's Kyle Schwarber and the pitch. Kyle blasts it high and deep down the line, and that is on its way. Way back, second deck. 3-run Schwarbomb. A 4-spot here in the third inning. Kyle Schwarber with his 14th home run of the season.
0: Number 3.
6: It was a thriller in Miami as Jacob Marcy launches a 3-run homer and helps the Marlins pick up a win over the Nationals. 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
8: 2-1 to Jacob. He lifts that one high in the air, out to right and deep. Wood is back, and it's gone! Just what the doctor ordered. Mr. Marcy drives in both of them. He's got a 3-run homer and the fish out in front. It's 7-4 in the bottom of the eighth.
0: Number 2.
6: To the NBA playoffs, where James Harden sends the Cavaliers crowd into a frenzy with a step-back three-pointer in Cleveland's win over Detroit. The call on WTAM.
8: Here's Harden. Harden met by Tobias Harris. Harden out front between his legs. Harden steps right. Three ball. Got it! Got it! Harden hit it! Harden hit the three! 25.9 to go! James Harden, as the crowd roars,
7: with a silencer.
8: Number one.
6: And finally to the NHL playoffs, with the Red Hot Hurricanes advance to the Eastern Conference Finals thanks to an overtime goal by Jackson Blake. The call on 99.9 The Fan.
7: Now Drysdale can't get it past Slavin. He gets it to Hall. Hall whips it across. Blake with a shot. He scores! It's over! Series over! Jackson Blake wins it in overtime!
1: Boy, was Saturday jam-packed. Well, news from Friday, the NFL Referees Association, a new 7-year collective bargaining agreement agreed to, which eliminates the possibility of a work stoppage prior to the 2026 season. Here's ESPN's Jeremy Fowler on NFL Live.
5: With the people I talked to, the league officers, a sigh of relief. They did not want replacement refs. Now they get a win-win for the fans, for the league office, and for the officials. Now the league is figuring it has a win here because it gets more access to these officials. There used to be a dead period from the end of the season to like mid to late May where they could sort of disappear. Now the NFL can get their hands on them a little bit, do more training, try to keep more accountability for in-season play.
1: So wages up. Good news. More training, also good news. So when your team doesn't win as many games as you hope they will next season, you can't blame the replacement refs for that. We're not having replacement refs in the NFL coming up next season. And that about does it for this edition of SportsCenter All Night. We always hand out the thank yous at the end. Our producer, Javon Cutler, our technical director, Jake Boson. My name is Chris Lewis. Coming up next, it is Best Week Ever right here on ESPN Radio.
9: Of Unsportsmanlike with Chris Canty, Michelle Swellman, and me, Evan Cohen. The draft is done. Mini camps are wrapping up, but it's never too early to give you the biggest roster holes for each of the Super Bowl contenders. It's Unsportsmanlike.

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5: Happy Mother's Day. I'm Mark Robbins. In the NBA playoffs on Saturday night, the Cleveland Cavaliers were looking to their superstars to keep things in tight in the series against Detroit. Donovan Mitchell responded. He had 35 points, and James Harden put the finishing touches on the victory.
6: Harden steps right. Three ball. Got it! Got it! Harden hit it! Harden hit the three! 25.9 to go! James Harden, as the crowd roars with a silencer!
5: That excitement on WTAM in Cleveland. The Cavs win at 116-109. Series now 2-1 in favor of Detroit. Meanwhile, out in Los Angeles, the Lakers hoping for a similar type of outcome in Game 3 against Oklahoma City. Instead, Los Angeles suffered through a rare May thunderstorm.
7: A.J. Mitchell going for 22, and he's got it as he hits a falling to the ground shot on the first marker far side of the lane.
8: But once again, just like in the first half, the Thunder attacking Austin Reeves off the dribble.
5: Mike Cousins with a call on ESPN Radio. A.J. Mitchell with a playoff career-high 24 points. Thunder win at 131-108, now lead 3-0 in the series. The NBA playoffs will continue here on ESPN Radio today, 3 p.m. Eastern. That's when our coverage of Game 4 between the Knicks and the Sixers begin. That from Philadelphia, where the Sixers are up or down 3-0.
9: Hey, this is Rich Eisen. 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
5: Ah, indeed it is. Reunited and it feels so good on this Mother's Day. Good morning, America, and anybody across the world listening to us here on ESPN Radio or the ESPN app. She is Courtney Cronin. I am Peter Burns. It's like the Spider-Man meme. You're here. I'm here. We're both here. What?
6: First time for everything, right?
5: I thought we had finagled this thing perfectly with ESPN, where we get the naming rights of the show, but then we don't ever actually have to show up because we're doing other sporting events that's going on right now, until I realized we don't get paid unless we actually do the show. So now I'm actually back.
6: Interesting the way that works, but yeah. I'm hoping that this is not the last time. You here next Sunday?
5: Actually, no, because I'll be calling the PGA Championships
6: and Hieronymus.
5: Hey, Mikey, don't get upset with me. Listen, this is the first time I've seen you in like a month and a half. We're not even 2 minutes through the show right now. Just relax just a little bit, okay? Rachel, you know better. She turns on her camera here on the Zoom. We got things to get to. We got NBA playoffs. We got huge changes in college sports, both in on the hoops side of it and on the football field as well. WNBA gets kicked off as well. Major League Baseball has had a run this year so far. And now we're also talking a little bit about some of the legends that we lost and some great stories that are going to come from those as well. But without further ado, let's get into it with this.
0: This is the biggest story of the week ever.
5: Playoffs. That's right. That's where we're at right now, although it doesn't seem that way for the Los Angeles Lakers, as a new star has arrived. Courtesy of ESPN Radio. Play it.
7: Holmgren at the dotted arc. Spins. Fires. His shot dances off the iron. Mitchell's there for an offensive rebound in the left short corner. Everybody does their job on the Thunder and does it well. Mitchell to the basket. Push from behind. And the layup still goes. A chance for three at the line for A.J. Mitchell.
5: Yeah, not Donovan Mitchell, right? I mean, this is Gordy Gordy. We know who Donovan Mitchell is for the Cavs. We'll get into him a little bit later. This is A.J. Mitchell. On a scale of 1 to 10, how familiar of A.J. Mitchell's games have you been really for all season long for the Thunder?
6: Not all season long, because Jalen Williams wasn't hurt all season long. But he's been terrific in Williams' absence. And I know there's some people say, well, if the Thunder want to win a title, they've got to get Jay Williams back at some point. I don't know, man. The depth of this team and the way that they are absolutely annihilating the Lakers night in and night out, despite Shea being kept in check, I don't know how you can pick against this team at all.
5: 24-10 last night for A.J. Mitchell. He was a second-round pick. And remember, he had played a little bit in his rookie year, ended up having some injuries, and then finally started getting into the rotation a little bit. And this goes to show you about how important last year's playoff experience and that championship run were for the Thunder, that A.J. Mitchell got a little taste of it, got to play a little bit in some garbage time, but now he's having to step up because you talked about with the injury. So no Jalen Williams, no problem for him right now. And I look at this, and it feels to me that there's two storylines here for this Thunder Lakers series. One, the Thunder's just that damn good, right? As far as defending champs coming in and just running it back again, this is the best that a defending champ has done through seven games in the NBA playoffs. I mean, they are on fire, and they're doing it without Williams. And the flip side of it, CC, it feels as if the Lakers were all in. All the chips are in the middle of making sure they didn't have a first-round exit. And after that, now they're on vacation time.
6: 1, 2, 3, Cancun.
5: Cancun, yeah. Do you think they go to Cancun?
6: Maybe Cabo, maybe Turks and Caicos, maybe somewhere that's a little less touristy.
5: I think they're Turks. Yeah.
6: I mean, hell, the way that their head coach is talking about it reflects the way that Marcus Smart's talked about it. It reflects the way that LeBron James has talked about it. A whole lot of the word backside being used into how they feel they've been handled in this series.
5: Earmuffs coming up if you're driving to church this morning. Here's what J.J. Redick, the Lakers head coach, had to say in his post-game presser.
8: Well, again, the turnovers, you know, we lower number, but they still scored 30 points off those turnovers. I think we had five of them in the third. I think all of them actually led to them getting fast break transition baskets. I don't know what they ended up being, but I know at one point they were 11 of 17 from three in the second half. You know, they you know, you're not getting stops. It's harder to score. But, you know, again, the MVP is, you know, 18, 22, 7 of 20 tonight, and they've kicked our last three straight games. They're an incredible basketball team.
6: Accurate well, assessment.
5: I mean, state the facts. That's exactly what J.J. Redick did. I mean, just the idea of Shea is averaging, what, 21 points a game this series, which still is decent, right?
6: It's way below where he was in the regular season.
5: Because he's 31 points a game, and that's what the Lakers have done. Says, listen, we're going to take Shea Gilgeous-Alexander out of the game, which doesn't matter. Because A.J. Mitchell is earning himself a boatload of money right now. He's averaging 20 points, six boards, and only one turnover. And I think that's the biggest thing. You think about some of these guys, hey, first time you get into these games, is it too big for you as far as clutch time? Here's what A.J. Mitchell had to say in the presser about what he's learned about himself lately.
9: I think the biggest thing for me was just going out there and being confident. I know what I can do, and I think when I go out there, I just want to compete and help this team win and play freely, have confidence. And I think, obviously, my teammates gave me a lot of confidence and the coaching staff, so it's been amazing to see that.
5: And the idea of what? He went 5 of 20 from the field in that first game, and they're like, dude, just keep being aggressive. And how that's paid off, a 3-0 lead. By the way, what do you think the record is? There's been 161 teams in best-of-game series that have been up 3-0. Do you know what the record is in those series?
6: Whatever the number was, you told me, and zero.
5: That's correct.
6: They don't actually lose.
5: Ding, ding, ding. 161-0. We'll see how that plays out. All right, on the other side, we had another game. Cavaliers, Pistons. Here's the other Mitchell. Make it rain.
10: Cavs by four with the ball. Here's Donovan Mitchell. Takes the pass down the lane. Flips. Scores with the right hand. Timeout Pistons. Good. Donovan Mitchell with his second straight 30-point ball game. Cavs by six. 92-86.
5: WTAM on the call. Now, Courtney, I want you to listen to this next play call on James Harden, and I want you to decipher what you think the announcer was really thinking when it happened. Here it is.
10: Here's Harden. Harden met by Tobias Harris. Harden out front between his legs. Harden steps right. Three ball. Got it! Got it! Harden hit it! Harden hit the three! 25.9 to go! James Harden! As the crowd roars with a silencer.
5: What are you laughing at? What are you laughing at, Courtney?
6: Because I think that announcer really wanted to say, oh my goodness, he actually did it. He didn't turn the ball over there. His feet weren't too big for his body, and then he flops on the court and then commits a turnover.
5: Hold on. Listen to this one more time, because I'm looking at this through a completely different lens now. Okay, you're saying that you thought the announcer was like, here we go. James Harden going to let us down like he did in game one or game two, and then he was surprised. Now let me listen to this one more time to take a listen.
10: Here's Harden. Harden met by Tobias Harris. Harden out front between his legs. Harden steps right. Three ball. Got it! Got it! Harden hit it! Harden hit the three! 25.9 to go! James Harden! As the crowd roars with a silencer.
6: See, that's the type of player they were expecting to get when they traded for him at the deadline. But it's not just to get you one game in an Eastern Conference final Eastern Conference semifinal series. Like, he's got to. Can you do this for more than one game? Can you do it for three? Can you do it for four or five?
5: He did it for one. Relax. I go back to the call, and it's almost like my son now when he goes to pee. I'm like, oh, he's going to get it all over the toilet seat. He's going to get it all. Oh, look at my man. Hey, he did. Like, he was always surprised about it. You know who was not surprised about what James Harden did? Donovan Mitchell. Listen to what he had to say in the post-game presser.
11: It's James Harden. I mean, I feel like we've been seeing that for 17 years. We had no doubt the right play was going to be made. Passing, scoring, obviously hit some big-time shots, but late game, it's always great to be able to just give it to them space and let them attack.
5: Does Donovan Mitchell watch NBA basketball?
6: She's like, yeah, he's been doing this for 17, 18
5: years. How much
6: does
5: he watch James Harden's career?
6: Well, so he just must have blacked out at those parts where James Harden's had more turnovers than field goals in games, and which has happened the last two games that they played in. But let's just forget that. That's just recency bias, Peter.
5: I will say this, though. Harden handled himself extremely well because those first two games are kind of what we've known James Harden's career to be. A guy that has been in the playoffs every single year of his career, but when it came down to crunch time, didn't answer the bell, and a lot of times almost seemed disinterested when he couldn't answer the bell. Last night, he did the right plays at the right time. I was impressed with what Harden did, and he even talked about it going, listen, I'm just trying to be a facilitator. I've been here long enough. I think he desperately wants to win that ring. He needed a game like that, and he got it. We'll continue to talk about other NBA playoffs coming up in just a little bit, but the WNBA entering its 30th season, and they started out with an absolute bang. Courtesy of ABC, Caitlin Clark making it rain.
12: Mitchell using the screen. Clark evades. 3 seconds. Clark, the spin and the lay. Looking healthy on that finish. Sims flings it up, and that'll do it for the third. Clark with 10 points in the quarter. Now has 1,000 for her career.
5: Good week for her, right? The WNBA season started. I think she went out with, she walked out the tunnel with, Morgan Wallen in Indianapolis and his concert, so she was feeling it. But the game itself was a great one. Here it is. Wings hold on to defeat the Fever.
12: Almost a football-like formation here. As Cunningham will inbound. Fever down three, 1.3 remaining. Mitchell gets a clean look. Can't hit. And that will do it. Dallas escapes in an offensive shootout. 107-104 the final. In an opening day thriller.
6: And it was. I mean, the second game, not so much on ring night for the Las Vegas Aces, where they get trounced by the Mercury.
5: Yeah.
6: But to see the last four first-round picks go head-to-head in this matchup, Aaliyah Boston, Caitlin Clark, AZ Fudd, and Paige Beckers, what a win for the Wings. This is a team that won 10 games last year. I know a lot of people are going to criticize AZ Fudd and say, well, that was her WNBA debut, 3 minutes. Two shots, three points, field goals in 18 minutes. But she's young. She came off the bench. I'm sure that this is going to be a role that evolves over the season. But hey, the W's back. There's been a lot of fanfare around it. 30th season. And this is the star power that's going to help carry the league this season and usher in a new fan base.
5: I will say this. I was going through all the different highlights of what sound we wanted to play, and every single sound bite was from a player that I'm familiar with what they did on the collegiate level, right? And it's taken a while for the WNBA to get there, but in that 30th season, my goodness, they have some stars. Biggest story of the week is brought to you by PayPal, the official peer-to-peer payment sponsor of the NFL. Coming up, we look at some potential classic NBA playoff matchups, and Steve Kerr makes sure that Steph Curry retires a Warrior. 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
4: Oh, the Cavs get that victory. Now we start spinning it forward, CeCe. And I look at this, and you've been fired up about the Eastern Conference and where we're at right now. We've got this series. What do you want to have happen? What are you hoping to happen?
5: I want to see the Knicks sweep because their fans have gotten so out of control about this, chanting, "We want OKC in Philly" the other day. So I want to see what happens when they have to get through the team that they're going to face before they would face the Oklahoma City Thunder, which very likely could be the Detroit Pistons. I don't think the Cavs have a couple more games in this. I think you're going to get more of James Harden that you saw in games one and two than the one who closed out game three. But I want to see Knicks Pistons. And here's where I'm torn. I love watching the Minnesota Timberwolves. I love watching Anthony Edwards only get better the more time he's playing.
4: Here comes the however.
5: They're the most fun team right now playing basketball. But I want to see Wemby in the Spurs. I want to see him do this in year three. Yeah. And I want to see him go play the Thunder and take down the Thunder.
4: I mean, listen, I've got a dog in the fight in the fact that I was had an opportunity to be in San Antonio for the 99 championship, the 03, the 05, and the 07. And hell, should have been the 04 as well, too. Damn you, Derek Fisher, as I wake up early this morning, 0.4 seconds. I'll never forget that. And I see it in the way that the Spurs team has come together, that Wemby has just become this basketball alien that we thought he was going to be for the first time he stepped on the court, and he has lived up to that, but so did the whole Spurs. But I vividly remember of kind of this would be the old school matchups if this indeed happens, right? Because Spurs Thunder used to go at it, right? I mean, and this goes back to the Harden, Russell Westbrook days. I mean, these are the ones, and Durant. I mean, those Thunder Spurs series were battles back in the day. And so, and honestly, if you end up getting Pistons Knicks, I'm in for that battle. Okay, I mean, that almost seems like a, you know, old school, like the Bad Boys type. I mean, like, I almost want to throw back, like, I need a full throwback if we get Knicks Pistons.
5: I don't think we're going to get that level of beef, Peter. I'm talking about
4: complete beef. I'm talking about old school referees, no blood, no foul. Okay. I want Charles Oakley there. I want Bill Laimbeer. I want all of it. Give me the old school, like the short shorts, everything back in the day. We need to have a throwback. I would love it because it feels like while it's a juxtaposition of old school brands, it is still new school basketball that's being played by these two teams right now.
5: It is, and it would be awesome to see Victor Wembanyama, who has been a force since they had that game one loss by 2 points. They annihilated the Timberwolves in game two, and they took care of business again in game three. To have a 2-1 series lead right now when you're the team that hasn't arrived. The Wolves made back-to-back Western Conference finals last year and the year before. They are the more experienced team. They're the more hurt team right now, although their superstar is playing, which is just truly remarkable that Anthony Edwards has some sort of physical ability to heal faster than everybody. I think Julius Randle called it Wolverine, which is great because they need him. They need him. The spark that he brings to this game is unlike anything we've seen. But I don't know. Like, there's times where I'm like, have you guys ever seen a double team before? Like, that's what I have to question. And the Spurs are bringing it on the offensive end and the defensive end with Wemby. I mean, hell, 12 blocks the other night in a loss and then seeing what he did in game three. This guy is he's the most fun player to watch playing basketball right now that hasn't won anything, that hasn't even got close to winning anything yet.
4: And so we'll have those games coming up a little bit later today. Now, the other part of this that I saw across our timeline late yesterday is Steve Kerr is having another two-year contract, right? Now, it makes sense that you necessarily wouldn't have a one-year contract for him, but with that two-year contract, Kendrick Perkins, our NBA analyst, was on SportsCenter last night talking about what it really truly means for the Warriors.
6: Steph Curry is going to retire in a Golden State Warriors uniform because that's the only way that this contract agreement got done is because Steve Kerr wasn't going to coach anybody else, and Steph Curry wasn't going to play for anybody else. So those two are tied together at the hip. And so what this means is that Steph Curry is most likely going to sign a contract extension, and then they're going to reevaluate the roster because they're still going to try to be a title contender and contend for a title. As long as you got Steph Curry, you're trying to go win a championship. And when you look at this roster is not built to win a championship from what they had this previous season. And so now that you got Steve Kerr inked in, they're going to get in the front office together, and they're going to make some moves this summer.
4: I mean, listen, this is a rebuild contract. This is a legacy contract. This reminds me of the last contract that Kobe had signed with the Lakers, going, listen, we're going to give a boatload of money, but for everything he's done, that's what it kind of feels like. And it also feels like they did this because I think that they peeked in and looked at Todd Golden over at Florida and tried to woo him over to the NBA. But Todd had all of his players at the University of Florida coming back, and he wants one more run after the sting of losing to Iowa over in the and not getting to the Sweet 16. I think that's another reason why Steve Kerr is going to be out there with the Warriors for a couple more years.
5: But the question then becomes, is he doing it because he wants to ride off into the sunset with his guys, with Steph Curry at the end of his career? Steph is not going to be there much longer. Draymond Green, he has the player option. If he decides to exercise it, great, he stays. If not, he becomes a unrestricted free agent. But is it about that, or is it about winning a title? Because I don't think they're going to win a title in the next 2 years.
4: No, but here's the deal. Does Steve Kerr want that? Yes. Do the Warriors want that? Do you want them to be a rebuilding team? You could say, well, I don't really want it, but then guess what? The Spurs were in a rebuild, and guess what ended up happening? Look at where they're at right now. Best week ever rolls on.
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24: 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Now a 2-1 series in favor of Detroit, with Game 4 set for Monday night in Cleveland. 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And the Philly squad in the NHL is now done for the season. Flyers swept by Carolina as the Hurricane wins Saturday in overtime 3-2.
25: Hey, it's Evan Cohen. Coming up Monday, the draft is done. Mini camps are wrapping up, but it's never too early to tell you the biggest roster holes for Super Bowl contenders. It's on Sportsmanlike, 6 a.m. Eastern, right here on ESPN Radio, ESPN2, and ESPNU.

0: Courtney Cronin, Peter Burns, best week ever here on ESPN Radio, always presented by Progressive Insurance. This is fitting. Some, you know, like, you know, in wrestlers, they have the, like, you know, their song coming up. Same thing. Baseball, you've got your song. And then I think Mama Said Knock You Out might be the perfect song for Heather Dinich, because I could totally see that with the way that she is caffeinated in the kiddos. And she's like, listen, let's have a smooth offseason. And then boom, all of a sudden, all the college football coaches says, yeah, let's go to a 2014 playoff. Is that fair to say on this Mother's Day, Miss Dinich?
1: That's my song. That's my walk-up song. Yeah. I play that in the kitchen for my boys when they don't unload the dishwasher. That's fitting.
0: I can see that. Or whenever you spend time cooking dinner and the kids are like, I don't like this. You're like, dude, seriously, Mama said knock you out. Like, it'll actually happen. When you saw the news come out from the, I think it was AFCA, and the college coaches have basically said, listen, let's get rid of the conference championship games. Let's expand the college football playoff. Let's go from 12 to 24. Your first reaction was what?
1: Well, first of all, let's pump the brakes on that for a second, because not all coaches are in favor of 24. Mm. So, and going back to that statement that they said, I never saw 24 in there. So there are certainly coaches throughout the country, particularly in the Big Ten, some in the SEC, who do want to see a 24-team playoff. But I think the bigger picture is the calendar and trying to end the college football season at the second Saturday in January, I believe is what it was. And if you go to a 24-team playoff, that's not impossible. But I know that there is a push to keep the quarterfinals on New Year's Day, right? So there's some value in that. But big picture, with a 24-team playoff, I think what listeners need to know is that I think it's fair to say there's more support for it collectively than ever before. Does that mean it'll happen? No, because a month or two ago, whatever it was, there was more support for a 16-team playoff. So this pendulum continues to swing, and there are more hurdles in getting a 24-team playoff, but it starts with the calendar.
2: So why does it have to be 24? Because you just mentioned 16 there. I would imagine a more gradual approach to expansion would get a wider acceptance from coaches out there. Why do they feel the need to double the field by 27, Heather?
1: Well, it doesn't have to be 24, but here's the reasoning behind it. One, they believe that it would bring more value to the regular season as opposed to the opposite, because more teams have a chance to get into the field. So that would also create better non-conference matchups, because then you don't have Texas saying, I'm afraid to play Ohio State. I don't want to play Ohio State, because if we lose and then we lose another game, a la Florida, we're not going to get into the college football playoffs. So you have also the underlying storyline of all the coaches who got fired last year because they didn't make the playoff, right? Mid-season. And I'm talking specifically about guys like James Franklin at Penn State and Brian Kelly at LSU, right? You pick up that third loss and you're doomed. And so while you have athletic directors throughout the country saying, invest in college football, invest in your program, get this NIL money, you got people like at Mizzou being like, why? Because I can't make the college football playoff at this rate. And coaches throughout the SEC were livid when the playoff didn't expand and they went to a 9-game league schedule, making it more difficult to go through a season without two or three losses. So that's why they are looking at a 24-team playoff, because of coaches' job security, because of inclusion throughout it, make the regular season more meaningful. But not everyone is bought into it. And at the top, those SEC presidents are the ones that need to be convinced for it to happen.
0: I know Heather Dinich joining Courtney Cronin and Peter Burns here on Best Week Ever. I know I sure as hell don't want a 2014 playoff, at least anytime soon. And for me, Heather, I look at this and I go, I always believed in the sanctity of being nervous on every single game on Saturdays. And that's what made college football stand out compared to the football that I see on Sundays. They're both different products, but we see the game on Saturdays morphing closer and closer to the NFL. right? I mean, at least the NFL has contracts. The college football world does not necessarily have it right now. I'm just shocked about not only that, about them trying, or I'm not really shocked because it's the head coaches that want more security, the athletic directors that want more money, and the television companies mm-hmm. that want more inventory. I get that. Mm-hmm. Where I'm lost mm-hmm. here as well on it is trying to get rid of the conference championship games. And so I think that's mm-hmm. probably a really interesting point of how the Sankeys and the Petites of the world and other conference commissioners are going to navigate that. And what does the future look like if they get rid of these championship games?
1: Right. And back to your original question about the AFCA, the American Football Coaches Association, part of what they said in there was those championship games have run their course. Why are we still doing this? And when the CFP went from 4 to 12 teams, I remember standing at Big Ten Media Days and talking to James Franklin, who asked that question at that time, as well as some SEC coaches. It was like they saw the writing on the wall about the diminishing value of playing in it and then going into the CFP. The bottom line here is the bottom line, which is the money. And in order to get rid of those conference championship games, people want an explanation as to how you're going to compensate for them. But what I don't think is being talked about enough is that you could see those conference championship games go away in a 16-team playoff as well because of all of these questions that we're talking about and how do you make up the revenue for it and where do you fit all of these games in. But I think one thing that's creeping towards finding places for all this to fit is starting the season at week zero, which seems to be very close to reality right now. There's another June meeting from the Division I cabinet where they're going to review a lot of these proposals. That's one of them. So if you start the season at week zero, a standard start time, and wrap it up a week earlier without those conference championship games, then you give yourself a little more leeway. But what coaches really like about that is then you have two built-in bye weeks.
2: Mm-hmm. There are a lot of people who look at this, college football diehards, and even casual fans who wonder, will the 24-team playoff, if it gets there, kill the regular season, or rather the importance of the regular season? How do you answer that?
1: I answer that as we got to see what happens, because there are so many unintended consequences to all of these decisions. And it's hard to sit here and say it'll swing one way or another. I feel like with the 12-team playoff, there are things that have popped up that have been good and some, like the length of the season, that have been not so good. And you need to have it play out to evaluate it correctly. And, you know, when you talk about the value of the regular season, if a team like Iowa has a chance to be in the college football playoff more so than it does right now, I would say, yeah, Iowa fans are super engaged. But when you lose three games and it's still okay, well, it takes some pressure off. But also it's kind of like, well, they're going to be in the playoff anyway, so who cares? And I think about the top 25 that comes out from the selection day. 24 of those teams are going to be in, you know, and it's like, well, where's the drama? Where's the intrigue in that?
0: Heather Dennis joining Courtney Cronin, Peter Burns here. And I look at this. I was wrong. Believe it or not, I never thought I'd ever utter that here, Heather. But I was wrong because I thought when we went from 4 to 12, we would bastardize the regular season, right? And I was wrong in that calculation because I look at how many other teams felt like they were still alive in late October, early November, how many different fan bases were there. But I do think that when you get into this abundance part, that the scarcity is what made all these games really interesting, right? All right? Like I go back and look at even Ohio State, Michigan, okay, a couple years ago, and then, you know, what, Ohio State, I'm flipping it, right, but what, Ohio State loses to Michigan, you think, okay, it's all over, then they go on a hell of a run and win a national championship. You're going to lose a little bit of that, and we saw that, right? Already, I think once you go to 24, I don't know of any person, like how many fans want to jeopardize what makes college football special in the regular season just to see a couple of more teams get in. Do we really believe that the 18th team in college football can win a national championship and go on a run? I don't know if I believe that.
1: It's different than basketball. It's very different than basketball. You know, the Cinderella teams of the world are the Cincinnati's and the Houston's, which can get into the college football playoff. You know, Cincinnati, when they weren't in the Big 12, when they're in the Group of Five, right, making that run. But it had to be perfect. And I think that there's, with NIL, continued disparity and financial gap between, you know, the Ohio States and Alabama's of the world and some of those Group of Six teams. But to back to your earlier point, one of the things that made the 12-team playoff special was the inclusion of conference champions. And one of the reasons everyone is hanging on conference championship weekend is because the winner of the Sun Belt is going to be have a chance to compete for the national title. And you're like, what? You know? And that's so fun. And so to counterpoint that, if you have the 23rd team that actually has a chance to compete for the national title, and that might be an undefeated Navy team, have at it, middies, you know? So I think you can look at it any which way you want. But I think chasing that conference championship is a big deal. I understand we're talking about these games going away, but how else do you determine who the best teams are without, you know, it's just win-loss record by opponents, all these tiebreakers you got to figure out, whatever it might be. That's how you still have to make that meaningful, determine how you're figuring out those teams who are going to represent your league in the CFP.
0: Heather, last one real quick. Which college football coach in their first year are you most excited to see coming up this year?
1: I mean, can you just answer SEC? I mean, how many coaches were in the SEC?
0: Six doing their first full year, correct.
1: Yeah, I think if I had to nail it down, I would pick John Sumrall at Florida. I had a chance to talk to him this spring. I talked to a lot of the guys this spring, including Alex Golish at Auburn. But I think you can only go up if you're a Florida Gator at this point. And I think he has what it takes to flip a switch pretty quickly there. I would be surprised if they don't at least double their win total. I, if you're a Florida fan, I think that's fair to expect. So I'm curious to see what he can do in his first year.
0: All eyes will be on him, on Lane Kiffin as well. I had an opportunity to visit with Will Stein, the former offensive coordinator at Oregon, who's over there in Kentucky, and I'm fired up to see what he's going to bring. A lot of new blood to the sports, but a lot of things still go on tradition, and it's always our visit with Heather Dinich. Happy Mother's Day.
1: Thank you. I heard you say you were wrong. Mother's Day is complete.
0: Oh, my gosh. There we go.
1: Steelers.
0: I'd get it. I would get that right there. All right. Heather Dinich joining us. Did she get a Tupac bobblehead? We'll talk about that coming up next year. Best week ever on ESPN Radio.
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7: You may not be able to jet to New York City today for pizza, but you can grab a slice of Dotto's Pizza at Hefner and May in Quail Plaza, voted best pizza by the readers of the Oklahoman. 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

0: Tupac, Dear Mama, here on this Mother's Day. Found like we were just doing like a top 25 radio, like here, Quiet Storm. For all the moms out there, dedicate this to you. Tupac, Dear Mama. Courtney Cronin, Peter Burns. What are you laughing at?
1: You'd be good as a disc jockey. I would love
0: No, that. I would not.
1: I would listen to you late night like Delilah back in the day.
0: The Delilah. And here's John Tesh's third album.
1: You're having a rough day.
0: Having a rough day.
1: Pull up a blanket.
0: Did you only want 12 teams in the college football playoff but got 24? Song's for you. Were you a Lakers fan and sad that Luka's not there and you got blown out? This one is a deep cut for you. Were you a Pistons fan and thought James Harden was going to choke once again in the playoffs? This song is for you. We can go down that road.
1: CC. I think you'd be great at it.
0: Thank you.
1: Don't quit your day job, but I do think that you have a second career on the horizon.
0: When it doesn't work, because I'll probably lose my mind over a 24-team playoff that eventually is coming down the track. I see it coming, and I just want to plant my flag in it and saying I can't stand it. I just, it's the idea that because we have more doesn't make it better. Right? You're going to make more money off of it. Everybody knows that. I mean, why wouldn't the coaches want more teams in the college football playoff? Okay? If we said, hey, listen, there's a invitation for the top 24 hosts at ESPN Radio, well, why don't we make it 48? I'll get involved every year. That way, when I have my performance review or my contract review, I could be like, listen, I'm a playoff host. I'm one of those top 24. Not top 12, but I'm top 24.
1: Here's what I don't understand about this, because I get what you're saying. We have gone from four teams in the CFP to 12, and now there's talk of going from 12 to 24. I understand the SEC wants 16, the Big Ten wants 24. There's going to have to be some sort of compromise there to see expansion happen.
0: The compromise was the Big Ten says, listen, we'll do your 16 for 2 years, but then as long as by 2029, we would get 24 teams.
1: But basically, it's like, we want 24. Like, let's just realize what this is. Why can't we ever just have gradual expansion? Because I don't think that's gradual expansion. To me, 16 to 24, amen, when 24 is inevitable, we could have gone from 4 to 8, given it 2 years, reassessed. Instead, we go 4 to 12, and now 12 and doubling it by 2027. I don't understand the logic other than the CFP makes a lot of money. This is something that all college football teams, when they feel like they're just on the cusp of making it, and then they... There's a difference between being great and being elite. And I feel like we need to weed out the really greats and continue to make this about the elite of the elite teams. Because I don't think the 18th best team in a college football playoff field of 24 is going to win a national championship.
0: No.
1: We've seen blowouts. No. We've seen blowouts in the early rounds for good reason.
0: Again, and I don't, but at the same point, I'm not sure if the 61st team of the NCAA tournament is good enough to win a national championship, but we've grown accustomed to it. But here's where both things can be true. The NCAA tournament expanded to 64 back in 1985. Okay. They took some time. It got perfected. And then at 2001, so what is that? Well, 15, 16 years later, they grew by one. It went from 64 to 65. It took them 16 years to say, okay, the bathwater's fine. We've turned the faucets the right amount. We'll add a game. It took another decade before they went to 68, and they had the opening round in Dayton. So that was a decade. And then now you look at it, it's been 15 years since they've had expansion, and now they're going to expand it. As much as I don't necessarily care about the tournament going to 76 teams in NCAA basketball, I at least applaud the NCAA for not going out there and going, bam, we're going to hyperspeed this and going to change every single year. They've done it over about an average of, after a decade, they look at it and go, all right, let's change it. College football is just pouring every single faucet, trying to get the bathwater right, and they're doing it at a time where all of the athletic departments right now are going, how the hell are we going to pay for Olympic sports? How the hell are we going to pay for a college quarterback now making $8 million a year and a backup safety making $400,000 a year? They're freaking out, and so the first thing they look at it is go, well, we need to add more money to it. Go ahead. And sooner or later, is there a breaking point of it?
1: The breaking point is when you realize the money grab isn't worth it. When you realize that you were
0: whoever's going to say that. Like whoever at some point going, we sold our soul, we shouldn't have done it. I don't know of a person.
1: Because you can't go backwards. That's the problem. Like once you go to 24, it's not like you can walk it back in a few years and say, let's go back to 12. Let's go back to 4. We're never going backwards. So be careful what you wish for. If this is ultimately something that goes through, and it does sound like Heather Denich told us, it doesn't have universal unanimous support on it. There's a lot of things that have to be worked out. You better be sure that this is going to not kill the regular season in college football, leading to load management, leading to regular season games not mattering.
0: Correct.
1: Those are things that are absolutely on the table right now that have to be discussed.
0: It's the capitalism of college football. And again, we've seen it. And I think, again, I was wrong. When they went from 4 to 12, I thought that would bastardize the regular season. It didn't. But let's let this simmer a little bit. Have a 12-team playoff for 5 or 6 years and see how that plays out. Or if you really want to expand, go to 16, but have it for 5, 6, 7, 8 years, especially while the dust is settling on all of the changes. Don't continue to complain about the world of college football as changing, and you keep changing along with it. Have some things that we know that we're going to go to bat for. If you're going to bring it up to 16, say, fine, we're going to have a 16-team playoff. Okay, everybody gets a little bit. You still preserve the regular season. You're going to get a little bit more of a conference or a little bit more of an expanded playoff. More teams are out there. Everybody's going to make a little bit more money, but you leave it for about another 7 or 8 years. Let it settle in, and my God, I can't believe they're saying it. College football needs to follow what the NCAA is doing on March Madness. Take some time, let it simmer, and go forward. All right. We talk a little bit more about NBA playoffs, what's in stake coming up later today. Courtney Cronin and Peter Burns, Best Week Ever on ESPN Radio and the ESPN app.
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4: Welcome back to Sunday Morning Magazine. I'm Anthony Vigil, and in the studio, Jennifer Lacey. She's the director of the OKC Heart and Stroke Walk, which is coming up May 30th, and May is also Stroke Awareness Month, so we have a lot to talk about today. Jennifer, welcome in. How are you today?
5: Hi, I'm doing good. Thanks for having me.
4: Yeah, no problem. Okay, so let's talk about this OKC Heart and Stroke Walk that is coming up on May 30th. Give us all the details we need to know.
5: Oh my gosh. So I'll just let you know before I completely geek out that Heart Walk to me is like Christmas morning. It's just a great day. It sees Oklahoma City coming together. We've got individuals that have signed up to walk with us for maybe a year, and they've been out there raising money for this important cause. And Walk Day is a celebration. It's a celebration of their efforts. It's a celebration of our survivors. Our survivors will be recognized in a really special way that day. And it's a chance to honor those that we've lost along the way. I lost my good friend Keith McGill months before I started working with the American Heart Association. And so I always do this kind of in honor of him. And it's also a chance to educate the public on a lot of different things that we can talk about.
4: Yeah. And so this happens every year, right?
5: It's every year. Yeah.
4: Okay. And so do people need to register ahead of time if they want to participate?
5: So we would love to have you register. We'd love to have everyone kind of try and help raise some money. And it also helps us communicate as far as what to expect if we have hopefully no weather conditions. Yeah. I hate that I'm even putting that out there,
4: yeah.
5: But it's a good way to keep in contact. That being said, if you find yourself Saturday morning on May 30th with nothing to do, please come out and join us.
4: And this, where is this walk going to be?
5: It's at Bicentennial Park, which is right in front of the Civic Center.
4: Okay. And how long is the walk?
5: So the walk itself is about a mile and a half, but what really happens is we say the party starts at 8 a.m. Mm-hmm. So at 8 a.m., all of our booths will open up. You'll have a chance to come out and learn hands-only CPR, which is something that everyone should know how to do, no matter what age. So we'll demonstrate for anybody. Learn how to use an AED. We will also talk about the warning signs of stroke. Like you mentioned, this is Stroke Month. We're going to talk about that. And there's some fun activities for the kids to do as well.
4: Okay, so full day of all kinds of activities to do, not just the walk.
5: So, right. So that is, the program will begin at 9:30. It's about a 15-minute program. And then the walk will step off probably right around 9:45. So you'll still have plenty of time. Go to lunch, beautiful downtown Oklahoma City. Enjoy your day.
4: Yeah, enjoy the day. Get the day started off right.
5: Absolutely.
4: And so can people participate solo, or are there teams that people can form?
5: So there's absolutely both. We've got a lot of corporate teams in Oklahoma City that'll be participating and bringing out their employees.

0: always, like I said, I walk for my friend Keith. I also walk for my daughter Kate. I have a team named Kate's Crew. So I bring out, not only am I the director of the Heart Walk, I'm actually a participant.
1: Yeah.
0: And, you know, my husband comes out, my sister and my nieces, and we make a day of it. So.
1: Okay. And I think people can get a heart shirt, or is there some kind of shirts that are available? Or
0: so if you go out, this is why registering is important also. If you will go out and register at okcheartwalk.org, you can sign up as an individual walker, or you can sign up as a team, like you mentioned. If you raise $100, which if I ask you for $100, you're probably going to be like, Jen, I'm not giving you $100. However, break it down. If you can ask five people to donate $20 to potentially save a life, you've raised $100, and then you'll get a nice free t-shirt from the American Heart Association.
1: Yeah, you can certainly make that work, and it's going for a great cause.
0: It is. It's much easier. I normally put it out on my socials, and then there's a few people that I'll text, and I think I've raised $1,100 so far. And to be honest, it was fairly easy to do.
1: Yeah. I mean, people spend $100 on stuff they shouldn't be spending it on. This is a great place to spend
0: your money
1: on. Oh
0: my gosh, right now you can't go anywhere without spending $100, including filling up your tank of gas.
1: Yeah, exactly. Tough out there for sure. Yeah. Okay, so it sounds like it's going to be a great day for the walk itself. And so how does the Heart and Stroke Walk support the American Heart Association's work around stroke prevention and education and research here in Oklahoma?
0: So we have three major events that we do here in Oklahoma City. We have our Go Red Luncheon, which is Go Red for Women. We have our Heart Ball that we just had last month. And then we have the Heart and Stroke Walk in May. It is our largest fundraiser. We have a goal of raising $600,000 this year. That money will funnel into programs of education and advocacy and research. We are so fortunate here in Oklahoma City to have OMRF right in our backyard. So much of the research done cardiovascularly is done here in OMRF, and I just love that it stays in our beautiful city. In addition to that, I work with our donors and our partners to find ways to impact the community in really meaningful ways. One of the things that we've done this last year is CPR kits in schools. Mm. I don't know, Anthony, if you are aware of this, but seniors in Oklahoma, before they graduate, they are required to have CPR training.
1: Oh, wow.
0: And as we know, our education system in Oklahoma, you know, budgets are very much a concern. And especially as you move outside the metro area into some of these rural areas, it's really difficult. So I've partnered with some of our donors and matched them up with schools that need these CPR kits. So we are making that difference pretty much with every partner that we bring in. In addition to that, we also have put out blood pressure monitoring stations at our YMCAs around town. Monitoring your blood pressure, knowing your numbers, is a very integral part of stroke awareness.
1: Yeah. I did not know that seniors are required to learn CPR here in Oklahoma. That's great.
0: They are. Yeah, it is. It is great for sure.
1: And the AEDs are also are being put in schools, if they're not already, making sure that they're more widely available.
0: They are. And, you know, we've had so many incidences where we've had student athletes. I'm the mom of two college athletes. I've got one in college right now. And we're seeing young people collapsing on the field. Mm. I mean, we all know what happened with DeMar Hamlin.
1: Yeah.
0: We're seeing young athletes dropping of cardiac arrest. And so knowing how to start, you know, the first thing you do when someone collapses is you call 911. We want to start first responders coming as quickly as possible and then start CPR while someone else runs to get an AED. So we want to make sure everyone is aware of that and, you know, protect not just, I mean, all of our students, all of our citizens, including our youth.
1: Yeah. Yeah, no doubt. That, like you mentioned, the DeMar Hamlin situation certainly brought in a lot of awareness and opened up people's eyes that said, well, maybe we don't have enough AEDs or the training's not there for a lot of people, not just in sports, but in life in general.
0: It's true. And I will say with the AEDs, you know, there's a lot of places I kind of do this random shopping. So if you see me around town and I'm asking you, I'll go up to a retail location and just say, do you happen to have an AED? This is not an emergency, but do you have one? Yeah, we've got one. Okay, can you show me where it is? Well, I'm going to need to call Peggy over in HR, but it's a Saturday and Peggy's not here. Everyone in that building, they need to know where the AEDs are and then how to operate them. They also, just a little quick tidbit, You need to change the batteries in those twice per year. So every time you change your smoke detector battery, you need to change the battery in the AED as well.
1: Yeah, no doubt about that. I think people kind of put that in the back of their mind thinking they don't need to change the batteries.
0: Because how often do you use it too? You think about it like, okay, we have an AED, we did what we're supposed to do, but you need to have regular ongoing training and conversations with your entire staff about these.
1: Yeah. And so stroke is a major focus of the American Heart Association. Just how serious are strokes here in the U.S.?
0: Every 40 seconds, someone in the U.S. faces a stroke. Terrifying, staggering numbers. In Oklahoma, we have a heavier burden. We are higher than the average on that. Mm. So it is definitely something that is very concerning.
1: And so you mentioned earlier, acting quickly is really important if someone appears to be having a stroke. Can you explain a little bit about what BE-FAST is all about and what people should do?
0: Yeah, and I'll tell you why that it is so important that we act fast. So from a time that begins, you have 150 minutes to at the first onset of a symptom to recover with little or no disability. You have a 91% recovery rate in that first 150 minutes. So the signs that you're looking for, like you mentioned, the BE-FAST acronym, I have to ask you, so have you ever seen The Pit?
1: Yes.
0: Okay. So I'm borderline obsessed with that show. I just finished season 2. I can't wait till season 3. I need to know where Baby Jane Doe is going.
1: Right.
0: so if you watch that show, you will look, they'll bring someone in and the very first thing they do is a BE-FAST, a check. Mm. So they look at that to make sure they're not showing any signs of stroke. And it was really interesting because of the work I do with the Heart Association to hear that acronym. So let's talk about what that actually breaks down to. So B is balance loss. E is going to be eye and vision changes. F is facial drooping. A is arm weakness. S is either slurring of speech or speech difficulty. And then the T means time to call 911. And there are a lot of people that think, well, I can't quite raise my arms above, but I'm still able to speak. Okay. It is not having all of these symptoms. It's about having one of these symptoms and acting as fast as you can. Like I mentioned, there's 150 minutes that you have to potentially save your own life. And if you think about it, so I have parents, they're in their late 70s, almost 80, and they live in very rural Oklahoma. Mm. My dad has a long history of cardiovascular disease. He's on blood thinners and he's at a risk for a stroke. They live 45 minutes from the nearest hospital.
1: Oh, wow.
0: So you take 45 minutes off that 150, you're down to 105 minutes. You don't have time to debate for an hour on whether or not it's time to go to the hospital.
1: Yeah.
0: That quick acting can save your life.
1: Yeah, definitely have to act on it, especially if you're in a rural area where it's going to take a while to get to the hospital in the first place.
0: All those things matter.
1: Yeah. And I'm glad you brought up The Pit. Yes, I am a big fan of that show.
0: It's so good.
1: It is.
0: So good. It's different than Grey's. It's just really, really good.
1: Yeah, they do a great job on that show. So you mentioned earlier calling 911, why it's so important to call 911. Even if the symptoms go away, we got to act on this.
0: Yeah, absolutely. Yeah. If you see those symptoms, even if they go away, it goes back to that 150 minutes. If you don't remember anything else, like, please remember that you have to act fast. You have to be fast.
1: There
0: see
1: you
0: what
1: go.
0: I did there?
1: I see what you did. And so high blood pressure is often one of the leading risk factors for a stroke. So why is managing your blood pressure so important?
0: So yeah, exactly because of what you said. It is one of the leading causes of a stroke. So you should know, we have a campaign called Know Your Numbers. And it's important to kind of know what your baseline is. So I have had hypertension since I was in college, and it's something that I live with genetically. And so I know where my numbers are. I know I monitor them. I keep a blood pressure cuff at home. I can tell you if I get a headache and it's not going away, I will check my blood pressure just to see if it's lying. So you need to know kind of what that baseline is, and then you need to be monitoring it. You know, we all have like our little phones that we carry around everywhere. Yeah. There's a notes app in it. So I'll make notes of what my blood pressure is today or what I'm feeling if I have a headache and monitoring that. That's kind of why we have worked in our community impact to get those blood pressure monitoring devices in the YMCAs. Also, most physicians' offices, you know, it can be difficult and challenging to get in with your doctor.
1: Yeah.
0: But if you're not feeling good, you can actually go to probably most, I will say, physicians and just say, hey, I need to get a blood pressure check real quick. Mm. And they'll bring you in without an appointment. So. Yeah.
1: And I mean, checking your blood pressure is pretty quick anyway, isn't it?
0: It's super quick. Yeah. And on, you know, the home devices are not too expensive, and kind of monitor that with what you're doing at the doctor's office too, just to make sure everything's calibrated correctly.
1: Yeah. Yeah. No doubt about that. Okay. What else do we need to know about maybe the walk or stroke awareness or anything we didn't hit on?
0: No, I would just say, you know, with the walk, I really would encourage everyone to come out. Like I said, we want you to register. But if you can't register, this is a community-wide event. This is not for a certain segment of the population. Whether you are a CEO of a company or a stay-at-home mom or a soccer dad, come out. It's important. You're going to have the opportunity to learn hands-on CPR. That is critical. It's life-saving. There's the opportunity to learn how an AED works, the warning signs of a stroke, activities for the kids. We've got stickers galore. We've got stickers for everybody.
1: Yeah.
0: It's going to be a really, really fun day. I can promise you that. And there's some big surprises. We've undergone a bit of a rebrand, and there's some exciting, I think you're going to see some really powerful moments coming out of the walk this year.
1: Definitely need to go check that out. And so remind us where people can go register.
0: Go to OKCHeartWalk.org.
1: Okay. Jennifer, anything else?
0: No, I just appreciate your time and hope we see you all on May 30th.
1: Yes, we'll see you out there. I want to thank Jennifer Lacey. She's the director of the OKC Heart and Stroke Walk, which is coming up on May 30th. Jennifer, thanks for coming in today.
0: Thank you so much, Anthony.
1: And this has been Sunday Morning Magazine. Welcome back to Sunday Morning Magazine. I'm Anthony Vigil, and in the studio, Greg Beben. He's an attorney from Legal Aid Services of Oklahoma. And we also have Michelle Payne. She's the grant manager. Welcome in, guys. How are you today?
2: Doing great.
3: Very good. Very good.
1: Okay. So we're here to talk about housing and eviction prevention. And so, Greg, tell us a little bit more about some general information about tenants' rights here in Oklahoma.
2: Well, tenants' rights in Oklahoma aren't as strong as they are in some other states. And it really, we really started getting a lot of attention with it going all the way back pre-COVID to 2016. Matthew Desmond was this sociologist at Princeton, I think, published Evicted, and also published a website, Eviction Lab, where they measured eviction rates around the country. And it drew attention here in Oklahoma because among the large cities with the worst eviction rates, Oklahoma City and Tulsa both made the list, both made the top 20. And those were our only two cities that would have qualified for the list. Oklahoma doesn't have a lot of strong tenants' rights, and Oklahoma evictions in Oklahoma are fast, cheap, and easy. You can go from missing a rental payment to the sheriff's locking you out within about 2 weeks. That's how fast it happens. Oh, so it's important for us to make sure tenants understand their rights and what they can do about it and how they can protect themselves.
1: So what should renters understand or fully know before signing a lease here in Oklahoma?
2: Well, read the details. There are certain types of contracts you might want to be careful with. You know, watch out for rent to own or any contracts that put the burden of making repairs on you. Those are special situations that shouldn't apply. In general, landlords have to make the property habitable. We do see some situations where landlords try to push that responsibility onto the tenant, but that's in violation of the Oklahoma Residential Landlord Tenant Act. But also in general, you know, just make sure you see the fees. A lot of people are surprised by some of the monthly fees that show up on their ledger. Make sure you know how to make sure the contract lets you know, or you find out how to give notice to the landlord. One of the most important things for tenants to know in Oklahoma is a lot of their rights aren't triggered until they give written notice to the landlord. So if your landlord's not making repairs, you can go tell them all you want. But you can't get to that second phase where you can take action until you give them written notice. And a lot of places, they'll have an online portal where you know, report maintenance issues. That doesn't even really trigger your rights either. That's not necessarily the written notice we're talking about. Depending on the situation, you need to be aware of what type of written notice to give. And the important thing that sometimes tenants miss is telling the landlord what they're going to do if they don't follow through. like, I'm giving you 10 days to make this repair. Mm-hmm. If you don't repair it, then I'm going to consider the lease terminated and find a new place to live. If you don't give them that second part, then you're not really to the point where you can take that second step.
1: Okay. So really important to have both of those parts in the written notice.
2: Yeah. And you have to, it can be confusing. I can't go over every situation, but that's why it's important to reach out, or, you know, there are organizations like us that help, and there's websites with information that'll tell you, hey, if you have this type of maintenance problem, these are your options.
1: Okay.
2: And you need to follow those steps carefully, because what I'm thinking of is the nightmare scenario that we see at the eviction docket are a lot of tenants who get upset with their landlord because their landlord's not making repairs. Like, you know, the summer's coming on. There are going to be people who don't have air conditioning. They're going to tell their landlords, and their landlords aren't going to fix it, or they aren't going to fix it as well as the tenant would like. We see tenants then withhold rent. Mm. And that's a scary situation. You can only withhold rent in very specific scenarios, and once you give very specific notice to the landlord. If you withhold rent and your landlord says, fine, I'll take the eviction docket, and you can go tell the judge, hey, I didn't have air conditioning, this or that, it's not necessarily a defense to the eviction. Okay. So you won't have your AC, and then also you might find yourself evicted.
1: Yeah, double whammy.
2: Yeah.
1: Okay, so let me throw you a hypothetical question here. Let's say someone signed a lease on an apartment, and they get a job out of state, but the lease isn't up for another several months. What rights do tenants have to break that lease, or can they even break that lease?
2: Yeah, so this is kind of a gray area. A lot of leases will address it. Some leases go to the extreme and say, you owe us the entire year of rent, no matter what, even if you leave early. But just because a lease says something doesn't mean it's enforceable. Really, under the law, the landlord's harm would be that gap between when you break the lease and leave and when they can re-rent. Now, some places you can negotiate with your landlord. You know, first you want to give them notice as early as possible. See if you can come to an agreement with them. A lot of landlords will say, well, that's a 2 months rent penalty for breaking the lease early. But I don't know if those damages are enforceable. Like, because really their harm is just, you know, the gap between when you leave and when they can get the next tenant in.
1: Right.
2: Now, if you want to pre-negotiate with the landlord and say, look, I'll just pay you an extra month's rent, that I think that's the agreement a lot of people come to on their own. But this is kind of a gray area in the law. That we don't have a clear blueprint under the Landlord-Tenant Act.
1: Okay.
2: Yeah.
1: All right. And you mentioned earlier about how evictions here in Oklahoma are fast, cheap, and easy for landlords. What does that all mean, and why is that?
2: Well, it's just the way we have our system set up. In other states, like we hear of other states where they have multiple court appearances automatically. They'll have an initial court appearance and then a follow-up court appearance, and the process can take weeks or months. In Oklahoma, it's just the one court appearance. The court appearance will be about a week. In Oklahoma County, it'll be about a week after the landlord files the case. But let's talk about the whole process. The most common type of eviction we see, of course, is non-payment of rent. Under the Residential Landlord-Tenant Act, the landlord has to give a tenant a five-day notice. Once they miss rent, they give them a very specific written notice that says, you have 5 days to pay or else we'll consider the lease terminated and we'll file for eviction. Once those 5 days are up, the landlord can file, and then the case comes up a week later. And then once that's generally your only day at court, unless you come to an agreement that requires follow-up court dates, like that's your one day at court. If the landlord wins that day at court, then they can start the lockout process, and the lockout can happen as little as 48 hours later. So again, this whole thing can happen in 2 weeks from the date you miss the your rental payment. And in a lot of other states, this can take over a month or more time.
1: Oh, wow.
2: So it is very fast. And the filing fee isn't very expensive for landlords. There's not a lot of burden for landlords to start this process.
1: Yeah. Well, that does. I mean, 2 weeks go by pretty fast when you have a million things going on.
2: Yeah. Yeah.
1: You get definitely. This. So what can tenants do to protect themselves if they do get an eviction notice?
2: Well, they can reach out to us, Legal Aid Services of Oklahoma, especially in Oklahoma County. In Tulsa County, we attend every eviction docket. They can call us ahead of time, 1-888-534-5243, or they can go to oklegalconnect.org and apply with us online. They can also reach out 211. There's a number of organizations that might have rental assistance available. that can vary by the time of the year or even the time of the week and how many people they've helped already. We used to have a lot more rental assistance available, you know, during the height of the pandemic. But a lot of those grants sort of went away, but it is possible. But in general, also just keeping an open dialogue with your landlord. There's a lot of good property managers out there who will work with people and who appreciate when the tenants reach out to them and say, hey, I'm going to have a little bit of trouble this month. If you give me, I can pay you this much now. You give me a couple extra weeks, I can pay the rest. Some property managers appreciate that and will hold off on filing the case if you're being open with them and letting them know.
1: Okay.
2: But yeah, other than that, reach out to us and we can see what we can do too.
1: Okay. Michelle, I'll bring you in. Seems like perfect timing. Anything you want to add as far as what other resources are available with legal aid?
3: Well, not other resources, but to reiterate that communication is key when you or when someone feels that they are going to be short with their rent or something has come up that may impact their ability to pay. Communication with that landlord, with that property manager is essential. Also get receipts when you pay your rent, be it through the portal or you take something to the property management office. Having your paperwork and documentation is always very important. So in the event that you have to come to legal aid for support or you go to the docket, you have that information.
2: Yeah, a tidbit on the receipt thing, which we see a lot, is if you pay your rent by money order, there are a lot of people who pay their rent by money order. The receipt that you get from when you bought the money order from the store, the judges don't take that as proof of you paying your rent.
1: Oh, I see.
2: Because that's proof you bought the money order.
1: Yeah, that's, could be for whatever.
2: Yeah, it's not connecting exactly to the dots that the landlord got it. And that's actually something that comes up on a regular basis. Yeah,
1: that's a great point. I mean, someone could, definitely say, well, this was for rent, but in reality, they paid something else. But
2: yeah, and then there's the unfortunate scenario. There are some landlords who say, hey, you have to pay me by cash, and they never give the people receipts.
3: Right.
2: And that's just
1: what should people do in that kind of situation? Because that sounds
2: try to document it as best they can, like take pictures or whatever, or just hold their foot down, say, no, I need a receipt. I mean, I think our judges, if somebody towed the line all the way to forcing the eviction, the landlord says, well, they're not paying, and you show up and say, Your Honor, I've got cash, they're just refusing to give me a receipt, I think our judges would take our side on that.
3: Yeah.
2: But I haven't seen somebody, because that's scary,
3: the force
2: that all the way and risk being evicted. But so technically, I think the tenant could say, no, you have to give me a receipt if I'm paying you.
1: Yeah.
3: So, and like you said, Anthony, when people have 1,000 things going on and this is an additional stressor, remember where your resources are. Remember to reach out to legal aid. Remember to look at the website for some of the information that is already written for them. They can go to oklaw.org. They can call and make an appointment. And like Greg said, they are at the docket all the days of the week that docket is held. So there are opportunities to connect, but make sure that if you receive something like that, you pay attention to it because, again, as Greg said, it is fast. The process moves quickly.
1: Yeah, it does. And so I want to talk about rent withholding. You mentioned a little bit about that. So under what circumstances, if any, is that legal or what's your thoughts on that?
2: Yeah. So it would take a serious maintenance issue, meaning it goes to a core essential service. So heat, electricity, plumbing, these are your core services. It can't just be like a broken window. So like an essential service is out in at least part of the house. You give the landlord written notice, and you could withhold rent if you give them written notice that says, I am seeking substitute housing until you repair this issue. And then you have to actually go get substitute housing. If you connect all those dots, like you have the essential service issue, you give them written notice telling the landlord what you're doing, and you actually go temporarily stay, that can be a defense to not paying rent during that time. And we've won on that in eviction hearings, but you had to connect all the dots. And substitute housing, it can be a hotel or something like that. That's why you're allowed to withhold rent, because you're paying for substitute housing while you don't have this essential service. But you don't necessarily have to pay for a hotel. Your substitute housing can be staying with a relative, crashing with them until your landlord fixes the issue. So,
1: okay.
2: But you just have to be careful. Because if your written notice doesn't lay it all out, then you haven't connected all the dots. And the judge would say, no, you owe rent for that period of time.
1: Okay. Yeah. Having two parts of the written notice, connecting all the dots, keeping your receipts, these are all important things to keep in mind. Now, you also mentioned earlier about being careful about rent to own or contract for deed situations. So why are those a little bit sticky?
2: Those are they all feel a little different. Landlords will write them each in their own unique way, depending on who the landlord is. Not every landlord does this. There's only certain places that do it. A lot of them will try to pass off certain responsibilities that would be the landlord's onto the tenant. Like I said, you're responsible for all maintenance, or you have to pay for insurance and taxes on the home, or things like that. But then there are scenarios that they try to bake into these contracts that say, a typical mortgage or other type of property purchase, the person on the other side can't just evict you. They would have to go to foreclosure. But these landlords are writing these rent-to-own contracts so that they can put themselves in eviction court and try to have you thrown out like you're a regular tenant, even though, unlike a regular tenant, maybe you've put a lot of money into this property. You've been paying the taxes,
1: yeah,
2: or doing the repairs, and you find yourself in a really unfair scenario. And those will be unique cases, and we have taken a lot of them on and negotiated out some relief for our clients in those scenarios. But clients don't like those scenarios. Like, a lot of times they end up realizing they didn't have as many rights under the contract as they thought they had.
1: Yeah, it sounds like a lot of moving parts with those type of situations. Anything else that we missed that you might want to add here?
2: No, just reach out. Go to oklaw.org. There's a lot of good information, a lot of good explanation pages, a lot of good forms that you can use for these notices to your landlord, just to make sure that you're, you know, dotting your I's, crossing your T's. And then, you know, give us a call if you need us, 888-534-5243.
1: Certainly great information that I learned here today. Michelle, anything else that you want to add?
3: I don't think so. I mean, that's on contracts, always read what you're going to sign.
1: Yeah.
3: Know what you're signing. And if you have questions, definitely ask for the clarification.
1: Yeah, no doubt about that. And go check them out. All great information at Legal Aid Services of Oklahoma. Greg and Michelle, thanks for coming in today.
3: Thank you very much for having us.
1: And this has been Sunday Morning Magazine.
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5: I'm Mark Robbins. In the Stanley Cup playoffs, overtime Saturday in Philadelphia. Flyers needing a goal to keep their season alive. But the Carolina Hurricanes weren't up for that.
6: Now Drysdale can't get it past Slavin. He gets it to Hall. Hall whips it across. Blake with a shot. He scores! It's over! Series over! Jepson Blake wins it in overtime!
5: The call on 99.9 The Fan. Carolina gets the sweep and has won 8 straight in the West. Minnesota hammers the Colorado Avalanche 5-1 to get back in the series. Wild still down 2-1. Stanley Cup playoffs continuing tonight on ESPN and the ESPN app. Buffalo at Montreal. It's Game 3, 7:30 Eastern, followed by Vegas at Anaheim. That is Game 4, with Vegas leading the series 2-1. In the NBA, Oklahoma City over the Lakers, 131-108. Thunder now beaming with a 3-0 lead in the series. And according to ESPN NBA analyst Kendrick Perkins, it's going to take a lot in the future for the Lakers to turn that frown upside down.
7: Let's be real. Just like the Celtics, the Lakers is a standard. The standard every single season is championship or bust. It's no in between. The Laker fans are not satisfied with this.
5: That's Kendrick Perkins on ESPN SportsCenter. Cavs over Detroit, 116-109. 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
11: Mitchell to the basket, push from behind, and the layup still goes.
7: This is how deep and dangerous this team is.
12: Mama told me not to come. She said
13: they were deep.
12: And they played well. Thunder defeat the Lakers last night, 131-109. Cavs end up getting that first victory over the Pistons, 116-109. So NBA playoffs are rolling along. We'll talk a little bit more about Spurs, Wolves, talk a little bit about Knicks and whether or not they're going to get the sweep going forward. But also right now, kicking off, and it was a hell of a way to kick it off last night with the Wings getting that big victory. WNBA starting their 30th season. Andy Constable, national women's basketball writer for The Athletic, joining us. And so, Andy, let's talk about the piece you wrote for The Athletic, because CeCe and I were talking about it. Covering the SEC and seeing women's hoops grow over the last, I don't know, probably 10 years, now I'm starting to see that star power. And it almost feels like the NBA had that moment where it was Magic and Bird that kind of really kind of sprang forward. Does the WNBA feel like they have that right now with the star power here in this league?
13: Yeah, I mean, the young players, it's crazy to think about where they're going to be in 2 years, 3 years, 5 years. And we saw that on display yesterday with Paige and Caitlin, and just also both of these rosters in the Wings and the Indiana Fever, and that you could really look ahead and see the potential of a back and forth in terms of two teams fighting at the top of league standings and for title contention. Right now, obviously, the Aces and the Liberty have gone back and forth over the last 4 years for championships, but and even the MVP race has come down to Asia Wilson and Breanna Stewart, Elena Deladon before them. And it was like, looking at these young stars, you see, again, the future, because this MVP race, like so many of these players are in their 30s plus. And so now looking ahead to the future, you're seeing it in these young stars. Mm-hmm.
14: Speaking of young stars, we saw Paige Beckers yesterday lead her team to a 107-104 win over the Fever. And this was a team that was like at the bottom of the barrel last year in Dallas in the WNBA standings. How significant, I know it's only game one of 44, but how significant of a win was this for the Wings doing it on the road?
13: Yeah, this was kind of the base for my story that I wrote yesterday for The Athletic, and that Paige is holds the keys to the Dallas Wings' future. And it's not to say that the performance Arike had yesterday, Odyssey Sims, is not significant, so significant. But the pieces around Paige were kind of constructed to, again, build this team to title contention, and seeing it in flow yesterday, seeing the respect that she already has from these veteran teammates of hers, including Arike, who has been, you know, the piece to everything the Dallas Wings have done up until this point. It's really substantial, and it comes from a place of both, you know, excellence on the court. She's one of the best players in the league, but also in the way that she carries herself. I spoke to Alana Smith, who was one of the Dallas Wings signees in free agency. And she said, it's not only, you know, everything she does on the court, but it's everything she's doing off the court, the way she treats people, like everyone from those within the Wings organization to security guards in you know, arenas. It's like Paige has something special that extends beyond the court. And I think yesterday we saw for the first time the Dallas Wings come together in a way that they haven't in a few years.
12: Andy, I go back to Andy Constable from The Athletic. We're talking WNBA season. And I go back into my first comment was, it's like Magic and Bird. But Magic and Bird did not like each other. And people, I think, tuned in not because it was great basketball, but also they felt like these players had a little beef against each other. Does the WNBA have that? I felt like we had it. I saw it on the collegiate level with Caitlin Clark and Angel Reese to a certain extent in that run for the national championship. But do they have that kind of budding rivalry that really is pretty ferocious, that people can tune in and go, oh, yeah, there's a different level here?
13: I love this question, and I think it's one that we should ask more, because part of what makes sports great is the tension in them. And for so many reasons, I mean, we could go on and on about the reasons why this is so difficult in the WNBA, but it's been a challenge to not create that tension, because tension, again, is natural in sports. But the tension in women's sports often gets turned into something very ugly. And so I think that we haven't been able to see that tension in the same way that we've seen it in other sports, although it's there, you know, because again, it's a natural aspect of sports. Now, when it comes down to the actual dislike between players, I can't really speak on who dislikes who. It's like, you know, that's something for players to talk about. But I do always say, the same way we see players in other leagues openly talking about, yeah, I do not like this person. Every time I step on the court, like, it's game on, moment the ball's tipped up. I think that deserves to be brought out in women's sports more, because it's natural and it should not be like demonized, villainized, just because it's women going at it. Yeah. The natural part of life, like, humans do not all like each other, and that's okay. For whatever reason, in women's sports, people have a hard time seeing that. But I definitely think the competitive nature is there in women's sports, and you could see it between specific teams. I think the Dallas Wings and the Indiana Fever, for example, like, it got testy there at moments, because these are two high-powered offensive machines, and they're going back and forth for 40 minutes. Like, that's natural. So I definitely think it will benefit the WNBA to have more of that tension.
14: Caitlin Clark made her debut yesterday, as did everybody, but she hasn't played much in the last year, only limited to 13 games last year due to injury. She looked like she might have been dealing with some stuff. I know she left the court to get her back worked on. What's her health status, Annie?
13: Yeah, the Fever were pretty dismissive of any insinuation that there was a greater problem at play here. But obviously, anytime a player leaves the court multiple times, that's like, you know, something that raises everybody's antennas. And Caitlin herself said, you know, just headed back, had to get my back adjusted. She made light of the situation. But obviously, when you're talking about a back, again, that's something that raises antennas. Stephanie White as well addressed some communication that happened on the broadcast, speculation about Caitlin's injury, and she said, you know, it was news to her that there was any issue. This is just something natural that Caitlin's going to have to continue to do moving forward. And she said other players as well, taking care of their bodies in game. And so both Steph and Caitlin were rather dismissive of it and said, Caitlin's fine, but it's certainly going to be something that has to be monitored, because again, last season was an injury riddled season for Caitlin. And, you know, again, everyone's antennas are up on it.
12: Last question for you, Annie. New CBA got ratified. Obviously, does everybody feel comfortable with it? Is there animosity on either side, or now it's just all, you know, green light for everybody?
13: Yeah, rainbows and butterflies for everybody. No, I think this is kind of like the honeymoon phase. There obviously was a lot of contentious negotiations throughout the 17-month period that it took to ultimately reach that agreement. And I think once it was reached, both sides got to this place where they could really like celebrate each other and mean it. Now, I think it's going to take a little bit of time to see where exactly the cracks in the CBA are, because that's natural, right? Like, no CBA in any league is perfect. But right now, I keep saying, is kind of the honeymoon phase of it. And it should be celebrated. The salaries that these players are earning now should be celebrated. The growth from where they were to where they are is the largest jump in professional sports history. And I keep saying, like, the reason for that is because they were so underpaid, right? Like, that's become a talking point of like, oh my God, we made history. The jump from X to, or A to Z is again, the largest in professional sports history. But it's like, that to me emphasizes how far they had to go. And so I think looking to the future, because I love to, the next CBA, I believe, is really going to be the behemoth that resets everything.
12: And you were a great voice to talk about it. She's Annie Constable from The Athletic, covering the WNBA. Annie, thanks so much for the time, the insight, all right?
13: Thanks, guys.
12: And, Cordy Cronin, Peter Burns, moving on. 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
2: All right, guys, I've been teasing you all morning. You wanted to hear about the Tupac bobbleheads. Well, yes.
0: It happened in for the A's, right? Or it'll probably San Francisco, maybe the Dodgers, maybe somewhere West Coast. Definitely a West Coast team, correct?
2: Oh, California love, I see what you're doing. But no, they happened at Camden Yards in Baltimore.
3: Interesting. Well, he was born in New York. I think he was born in Harlem.
2: That's correct. Okay.
3: Kind of close to Baltimore.
2: But he did spend some time in Baltimore. He went to the Baltimore School of Arts from 1984 to 1988. And
3: okay,
2: so to honor them. Honor them, the Baltimore Orioles had a Tupac Shakur bobblehead, dressed up in like an Orioles uniform and everything. First 20,000 fans came to the ballpark. Once the stadium, it was the largest crowd since opening day, and people were immediately heard shouting, "Would anyone be interested in selling this bobblehead?" Apparently, these things are hot items.
0: I did take a gander right now at the Tupac bobblehead, and I went over on eBay. I will say, I've seen worse bobbleheads, but it's not a bad bobblehead. What do you think the offer is right now for the Tupac bobblehead that was from the Orioles giveaway? What do you think?
3: $586.
0: That is incorrect. You should have done $1 because then the prices would have been wrong.
3: Higher or lower?
0: It is lower at this point, okay, just because there's 125 of them are already up for that.
3: That's not
0: right
3: a
0: now.
3: Lot. When you think about stadium giveaways and how many people can get packed into a baseball stadium, only 125 of these, you better be like right. You should be in line like an hour before gates open to get.
0: So most of them are going for about $150. But what really upsets me is I see a couple of these listings right now as I'm looking at it right here in studio. There are legitimately people that are sitting there taking a picture of this bobblehead in an empty stadium, meaning as soon as they got there, CeCe, the first thought they had was, let me get this bobblehead. I'll watch the game. But before the game even starts, I'm putting this sucker up on eBay. That's where we're at.
3: I mean, if you are a collector of bobbleheads or if you're just a huge Tupac fan, I could absolutely understand that there's a market for this.
0: Would you ever be apt to go to a sporting event because of a giveaway? Ever.
3: So I don't get to get the giveaways now a lot of times because I covered games, but if there was a cool giveaway, I remember I got a Sammy Sosa figurine once when I was a kid, and I don't know if it was as rare as a Tupac bobblehead, but it was still something that I remember being like, yes, I got what I wanted. I scored this on my way into the game. I think it would have to be the White Sox here in Chicago did a really cool giveaway for Mexican Heritage Night.
0: Yeah.
3: Like these jerseys that were the Mexican flag and like had pinstripes on them. They were cool.
0: Okay.
3: I don't know. God, any other teams I cover that have cool giveaways? Not really.
0: I'm just wondering how many players. It's like, I mean, obviously the people showed up. It was the second largest crowd that they've had since opening day. How many of the players on the roster do you think know Tupac stuff? Being dead serious.
3: They would know it, but think about a baseball roster. Yeah, you can have older players, but I'm going to venture to guess the median age on a team is probably players who were born in 96, 97.
0: Yes.
3: At the earliest.
0: Literally, that's when All Eyes on Me came out. Double album. So good. Nobody on the Orioles roster right now was born before 1989. They don't even know that he was in Digital Underground back in the day. Unbelievable. All right, next one, Mikey.
2: All right, Peter. You've told us we wanted to get a little bit more information on this. You picked up a new sport this week, huh?
0: So we're doing this new television series on the SEC Network that's going to debut later this year. It's called Welcome to the SEC, and it's about all of the six coaches that are brand new, right? We talked about that with Heather Dinich earlier today. There's a lot of turnover in this conference. As far as college football coaches are concerned. So six coaches in their first full year at their brand new spot. So I was down in Lexington, got a chance to visit with Will Stein, the former Oregon offensive coordinator. And the idea was that we're going to do a shoot, but I hate doing these shoots, Courtney. You know how it is. Like, I hate doing them in football facilities because everybody's in their like football mode. So I'm like, what's something that speaks to you? And he's like, let's go play pickleball. Ooh. Now, for the longest time, I've looked at pickleball as something you do as you're 85 years old. And I know that I'm like the late adopter to this at this point. And I went in going, A, don't get injured, and B, don't actually like this. Okay? I freaking loved it. I hate the fact how much I liked it because, A, I think a lot of it has to be with the fact that I beat Chris Doring, my co-host. So that was great. But the athleticism was there. It was fun. It was quick. It was easy. Am I a pickleball player now?
3: Yeah, I think you can.
0: Does that change your opinion of me?
3: Not at all. It seems like a great sport. I know it's pretty popular in warm places like where you're at. And I've seen it up here in Chicago. Like, I would love to play.
0: Yeah.
3: I don't know. I don't know the differences between that and padel. Is that the other one that's out there?
0: I have not. I mean, I have no idea.
3: We need to get
0: that.
3: You to a retirement community because apparently it's very popular there. But I would love to learn how to play.
2: Do you own a racket yet?
3: Do I?
0: It's a paddle.
2: Either of you. You're, oh,
0: it's a paddle.
2: No. Sorry.
0: Please respect the game. Stay out of the kitchen. Okay, stay back, let it bounce. These are all terms. Like, I'm going to be one of these guys that finally... Like, I love when I watch people take up golf for the first time, and they're like, I'm going to go golfing. This is so great. And they just get hooked. I fear like that's in my future for this. All right,
2: next one. Well, speaking of golf, I'm sure, Peter, if you've been following this LIV Tour situation, well, on the Rich Eisen show this week, they had the PGA Tour CEO Ryan Rollup on. And he says he's not really paying that much attention to them.
4: I know what you know. I know what I read.
0: Mm-hmm.
4: I know what I see. LIV has talked about that they have funding till the end of their season.
5: Yes.
4: I think they're working hard to figure out what life is after that. The reality is all of their guys are under contract. So until they're not under contract, it's not really an issue we need to worry about. So we're not spending a lot of time thinking about it, honestly.
5: Mm-hmm.
4: We're spending most of our time thinking about what you and I just talked about our future and how we make the tour better.
0: I don't think that's false. Brian Rollup, the new CEO of the tour, I think that's right, and that's what the PGA needed. Listen, the PGA Tour at any point never had to really question itself. That puppy was on complete cruise control, okay? And so what LIV Golf did do was showcase, one, it's very, very difficult to create a new product out of thin air. No matter how much money you have, no matter how many people are going to secure that bag, because it's not about more fun. In fact, golf is probably the one sport that's more kind of like baseball too, Courtney, to where the history of it, the history of the courses, chasing Arnie, chasing Jack, chasing even Tiger Woods, that means a whole lot more then shotgun starts and shotgun and beers over with a 54-hole tournament. So I think, honestly, at the end of the day, everybody kind of made out the way that was better for it, right?
3: I mean, think we'll ever look back at it and say LIV shook up the PGA
0: sure.
3: in ways that the PGA needed it to deal with, to move into this generation of golf. That it couldn't stay status quo forever. Because I know that there's a lot of detractors out there who said LIV was a joke. Of course it went belly up. You know, John Rahm is screwed potentially because he might be the only one who's like left on the LIV tour next year if he can't get out of his contract. And Brian Rollup's like, well, you know.
0: Sorry.
3: Kind of on them. Like, you know, call us when you're out of your contracts and we'll see what we can do. I don't think it was the worst thing for golf. Holistically.
0: No.
3: It caused people to think. Is our sport moving in the right direction? Are we doing all that we can to ensure that these are the best tournaments with the best golfers, with the best purses?
0: Mm-hmm.
3: I don't think that having an outside entity to force you to change, kind of like how the XFL quietly does with the NFL with some of the rules, I think LIV behind the scenes was doing the same.
0: I think Brooks Koepka, probably one of the ones that came out of this thing that took the money, that had handled it right. He's been waiting around in certain tournaments just to get in, and he said kind of all the right things. And now the question is what's going to happen with Rahm and Bryson DeChambeau? We'll see him in the PGA Championship this week in Aronimink. But frankly, I don't care. You took the money. I don't think it should be easy for these guys to get back. We'll continue to have that conversation another hour coming up and who had the best and the worst week ever. She is Courtney Cronin. I am Peter Burns. We move on here on ESPN Radio.
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4: Happy Mother's Day. I'm Mark Robbins. In the NBA playoffs, Oklahoma City's second-year guard, A.J. Mitchell, stepping up pretty big time Saturday night. Playoff career-high 24 points, 10 assists, his first ever playoff double-double as the Thunder rolls past the Lakers, 131-108, now with a 3-0 lead in the series. And afterward, Mitchell, just like his game, pretty cool.
5: I think the biggest thing for me was just going out there and being confident. 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And I think obviously my teammates gave me a lot of confidence and the coaching staff, so it's been amazing to see that.
4: That's AJ Mitchell of the OKC Thunder. Game 4 Monday in LA. Today on ESPN Radio, we've got NBA playoff action for you. 3 p.m. Eastern, our coverage begins Knicks and Sixers. It's Game 4 in Philly as New York looks to close out the 4-game sweep of the Sixers. Major League Baseball Saturday, the Braves mourning the loss of former manager Bobby Cox, who passed away earlier on Saturday at the age of 84. The Braves had to go out and play against the L.A. Dodgers, and Atlanta honored its former skipper.
6: 2-0 pitch. Swung on and a bullet up the middle. Base hit into center field. That'll drive in two runs. Baldwin scores. So does Ozzie Albies. 5-0 Braves in the top of the second, and Dodger Stadium is very quiet early.
4: The call on 680 The Fan, Atlanta wins 7-2.
7: Hey, it's Evan Cohen. 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
1: 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I'm going to need you to go ahead and come in on Sunday, okay? 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
5: Put up the threes. It is hour number three of Best Week Ever, and it's about the third time all season long that you and I have hosted this show at the same place at the same time. Courtney Cronin,
6: Peter
5: Burns.
6: It's been a little bit more than that, but
5: I don't know. Got to go look at the film. Not sure if that's the case. If you're looking at the film for NBA games last night, you'd see that the Thunder crushing the Lakers 131-109 with the Cavs getting some big minutes from James Harden down the stretch, 116 over the Pistons, 109. Tim Bontemps, our ESPN NBA writer, joining us right now. And we're going to talk a lot about the Knicks and Sixers, the series that you are covering. But, Tim, you do as good a job as anybody covering all of the NBA. What surprised you, if anything, with the game?

0: games last night, either the Thunder over the Lakers or the Cavs over the Pistons?
1: I mean, I guess the one thing that surprised me was how poorly Cade Cunningham played in the closing minutes of Game 3. I mean, there was obviously a lot of focus on James Harden and him hitting a couple shots in the final couple minutes, but the Cavs won that game because Cade Cunningham had three horrific turnovers in a row in maybe a 30-second span. And I think he had 6 of his 8 turnovers in transition in Game 3. I mean, it just was very... very careless ball handling from a guy who's obviously been, he was the best player on the court in the first two games of the series and has obviously had a fantastic season. We'll see if it ends up mattering in the end. The Cavs barely won a must-win home game, shooting 58% from the field. So I certainly don't think that they're in an unassailable position going into Game 4, and it wouldn't surprise me at all if Detroit could get a win. But if the Cavs do manage to come back and win this series, that stretch of about 3 minutes ago from Cade is going to haunt him all summer because they had a chance to go up 3-0 and really put this thing away. And instead, he made those turnovers, gave Harden a chance to hit a couple shots, and gave the Cavs a chance to get themselves back into a series they were almost out of.
2: I know that last night was a bounce-back night, Jared Allen and Evan Mobley both, but is there anything that you take away from the issues we saw in that front court, games one and games two, that might be an issue going forward?
1: For the Cavs, you mean?
2: Yes.
1: Yeah, I mean, the Pistons coming into the series are going to have a pretty big edge in physicality on Evan Mobley and Jared Allen, and that is how things have played out through the first three games of this series. I mean, even in game three, you know, Evan Mobley was fine. Jared Allen was fine. But those guys, you know, those guys have not, you know, really given the Cavs the kind of effort they're going to need to come back and win the series, win three of the next four games in advance. You know, Jalen Duren has had a disappointing playoffs overall, was disappointing in game three, but still his strength and toughness inside is a real problem. Paul Reed is another physical big man who gave the Cavs some trouble yesterday. Even with Isaiah Stewart having a very poor playoffs overall, that is a place where, yeah, like Evan Mobley and Jared Allen have to assert themselves in the paint for the Cavs to have a chance. They need Donovan Mitchell and James Harden to both play well for them to have a chance. And, you know, Harden and Mitchell were better in game three, certainly. Mitchell was much better than he had been the prior few games. But they're going to need a lot more than that if they want to escape from the series against Detroit and get to the conference finals.
0: Tim Bontemps, our ESPN NBA writer, joining us here on Best Week Ever, Courtney Cronin and Peter Burns. And Tim, you've been covering the Knicks and Sixers. And what I love about you on your coverage, you have a pinned tweet from right at the beginning of the playoffs and saying, hey, I think the Sixers are going to win this. I think you said it maybe in 6 games. Knicks have been crushing them right now. So, you know, how big of a surprise has that been, and did the Knicks really invade Philly as bad as it looked on television?
1: Well, I mean, where I certainly did pick them to win the series in 6 games, I should not have assumed that the Sixers would be healthy, which they are not, clearly, and they're never healthy, which is why it was not a very wise thing to assume. And the Knicks have been great. You know, they changed their offense in the middle of the Atlanta series, and since game four against the Hawks, they have been flying. I thought they were awesome on Friday in game three with no OG Anunoby. I thought that could potentially be a big problem for them. And outside of Paul George hitting a bunch of jumpers in the first quarter, they dominated the game. And, you know, it's unfortunate that Joel Embiid is clearly not right again after having maybe the best three-game stretch of his playoff career in games 5-7 against Boston and coming from down 3-1 to beat the Celtics and vanquishing a couple of demons there. But, you know, the Knicks have been the class of the East in these playoffs. They've probably been really the most impressive team outside of Oklahoma City in these playoffs so far. And the way they're playing, I think they have to be seen as massive favorites to make the NBA Finals against whoever they play from the other series, because the Pistons and Cavs have both been underwhelming, to be charitable. And the Knicks are flying and playing great and realizing the level of talent that they've had all year, and they look like the team they were supposed to be from back in October on. It's been very, very impressive. And, you know, certainly everybody here in New York will be ready to celebrate if they can get a few more wins and get back to the NBA Finals for the first time since 99.
0: Real quick, does it feel as toxic as I've seen? Like, social media makes it seem like it's just completely toxic between the fan bases. And we know there's no love lost between Philly and New York in any sport, really, just the city rivalry. But does it feel that way watching these games?
1: I mean, everything online is toxic, so I wouldn't really read much into that. And I mean, it's an hour and a half drive. I mean, I make the drive from New York to Philly all the time. It's an hour and 40 minutes on 95. So I thought the Sixers made a mistake in turning this into something where they have to try to keep the Knicks fans out of the building. They were never going to keep the Knicks fans out of the building. I don't know why they spent all this time and energy highlighting that there would be Knicks fans in the buildings. Now there are Knicks fans in the building, which of course there are. So, you know, the atmosphere was really fun on Friday. It was really fun when these two teams played in the first round a couple of years ago. There obviously were some Knicks fans there, but, you know, I mean, I think fans chirping at each other on social media, I don't think is really a real indicator of anything.
2: Is there a hard conversation that's going to have to happen inside Philadelphia when the season comes to an end? If it's a sweep, if it's five, can they keep this group together knowing that Joel Embiid was great closing out that Celtics series, but his health is always, we have years of proof of this, it's always going to be in question. Can they realistically try to run this thing back, or do they even want to?
1: Well, they don't really have a choice. I mean, whether they want to or not, Joel Embiid and Paul George are going to make over $100 million between them each of the next 2 years. And with how impacted finances are around the league, even if they said, hey, we want to trade Joel Embiid or Paul George, I don't think there's a trade to make for him anyway. So, you know, people could say, oh, the Sixers have to, you know, get rid of Embiid or get rid of Paul George or do this or do that. But there's just not a lot of realistic paths for them to take. Like, they have to just, you know, they've got Quentin Grimes and Kelly Oubre are both quality players. They're going to be free agents. They probably need to re-sign both of them. Dominic Barlow, who had a nice game two, played a little bit in game three. He's had a really nice season. He's a young forward with some upside. I assume they're going to re-sign him to a long-term deal. And they've got to try to continue to add to this group around that because, you know, again, whether you think they need to make changes or not, I think the very realistic viewpoint is this is the team the Sixers have for the next 2 years. Because from a financial standpoint, Tyrese Maxey, Paul George, and Joel Embiid are making about 95% of the salary cap. There's just nowhere really to go from a financial standpoint with that. So I think you've just got to try to keep improving the team, try to add to the depth of the team, and hope that you can catch lightning in a bottle and you can get to the end of the regular season and have these guys all healthy. Because as you saw against Boston, like you said, games 5, 6, and 7, Embiid, maybe the best he's played in his playoff career. And they beat the Celtics, won twice on the road, played really well. Then he gets his leg fallen into the end of game 7. He's not right in the series. I mean, that's sort of, you know, that's been the story of the Sixers for the last decade. But I just don't think there's really anything else you can do with this roster besides keep running it back and hoping you finally have some injury luck go the other way. Because I just don't think even if you said, hey, trade Joel Embiid for as much as you can get, I'm just not sure there's a trade out there that's going to make a lot of sense. It wouldn't just be bringing back a lot of bad salary that doesn't have any chance to be really good when Joel Embiid, when he's right, obviously still is.
0: They need to find an A.J. Mitchell and what he's brought over to the Thunder as far as...
1: Yes, they do. He would help a lot.
0: A cheap young guy. Hey, last question for you. There was some question on whether or not Steve Kerr was going to continue with the Warriors, signs a 2-year deal. What did you make of that signing?
1: It wasn't too shocking to me that Steve was back. I mean, it's one of those things where if he was just going to retire, you probably would have known by now, right? I mean, it's been almost a month since Golden State season ended. The fact that he hadn't decided yet made me think it was likely he was going to come back. You know, I think, you know, him signing a 2-year deal, I think, you know, I don't know if Steph's only going to play 2 years, but my assumption going into this offseason was Steve was either going to retire or he will be the coach until Steph retires. And I think this decision certainly pushes things more in that direction. Anybody that I had talked to who'd been around Steve certainly didn't make it seem like Steve was fed up with coaching. I think it was just deciding whether it made sense for him to continue in this job. And I've known Steve a long time. I certainly take him at his word that he was not going to go do some other job. So it was either going to be coaching the Warriors or going off to do TV and play with his grandkids and play some golf. But, you know, if you watch the Warriors down the stretch of this season, it's not like Steve has lost his passion for coaching. And I certainly think with the connection he has with both Steph and Draymond Green, I'm not surprised that he wants to see this thing through to the end. And I know those guys were excited about the prospect of him coming back. So this got to a point where everybody could get on the same page about what the situation would look like. And, you know, like I said, I wasn't overly surprised that they were able to find a way to get a deal done.
0: Run it back for a couple of more years. He's Tim Bontemps. He'll be covering Knicks and Sixers. And make sure you follow his coverage coming up later today for that matchup. Tim, we appreciate the time.
1: All right. Thanks, guys.
0: All right, coming up on Best Week Ever, expansion coming to college sports where abundance, is it really greater than scarcity? We'll talk about that here next, Best Week Ever on ESPN Radio.
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0: 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I want to throw out the phone number real quick. 888-SAY-ESPN. That's 888-SAY-ESPN. I throw out that number because, Courtney, I'm under the idea or the premise, and believe it or not, I've been wrong once or twice, that if you polled college football fans right now, I think a vast majority of them, 90% plus, would say 12-team playoff has worked pretty well, okay? Kept more interest in the regular season, didn't really kind of jeopardize that. But if we go to 24, they're worried that the regular season won't mean as much. And so I'm trying to understand where the public feels on, stands on this about wanting to go to 24. I understand why the coaches want to go because that's more job security. That's bigger fat paychecks. Okay. I understand why the athletic departments want it. They need money more than ever in this NIL world. They're having to pay the athletes, but is it best for the fans? And my thought is no, but I want to hear from you. If there's someone who does believe that the 2014 playoff is a better way, 888-SAY-ESPN. That's 888-729-3776. Because I think we're on the same page here.
2: Yeah.
0: As far as we enjoy the 12-team playoff now, we'd be okay with 16, but 24 seems a bridge too far.
2: I just don't understand why we have to like fast play expansion, why it can't go from should have gone from 4 to 8 to 12, mm-hmm. now from 12 to 16, which that's only a byproduct of the fact that they want 24 anyways, and they don't, that's the only way it's going to happen because they're acquiescing to the SEC. All right, we'll give you 16 for now, but we, the Big Ten, that is, and they ultimately want 24.
0: Yeah. 888-SAY-ESPN. Let's go ahead and take some of these phone calls right now. We will start headed up to Chicago. Tim, thanks for joining us here on Best Week Ever. What's up, Tim?
16: Hi, Courtney. You do a great job. You need Mark Jean Greco money. I think you know what that means. What I'm getting at is I live very close to Arlington Park. Anyway, what I'm getting at is as long as the money dictates everything, correct? So as long as the money comes in, they're going to get more and more teams, right, which brings in more and more money. And the question is who decides all that? The networks, the college administrators who should butt out of sports, that's an AD's job. Anyway, so I think it's all a network thing. You know? When the TV comes in, it's all kind of revolving cycle, which I don't know, might not ever have an end to it. So anyway, thank you very much, Courtney. Keep up the great work, and don't listen to Peter. Have a good one. Bye.
2: Oh, wow.
0: I appreciate that. No, I mean, again, whenever he went back-to-back, hey, Courtney, you do a great job, and then he's like, and I didn't hear my name, I knew I was going to get it on the back end of it. So that's fine. It's okay. I deserve that, honestly.
2: So what? How do you take that?
0: Yes, it is about money. I mean, that's the reason why you're doing this.
2: That to me, it's like we're never going to get out of the way of that. Like you and I talked about before, like you can't go backwards from 24 to 16 to 12 if you decide 24 doesn't work. If we're saying it's all a money grab because they've got to be like college athletic departments now have to pay quarterbacks $8 million in NIL deals, and you've got to worry about how you're paying the quote unquote non-revenue sports. That's why it's happening in large part in terms of the TV dollars that are going to be fed into these programs, the rev share that now takes place in college athletics. There's no way around it. That's old man yelling at cloud if I were to get really upset about the money aspect of it, because that's not going to change. One thing I thought of when I was writing out the reasons, how would a 24-team college football playoff be beneficial? Like, what are the good things that could happen? in theory, a 24-team path or field provides this path for every conference champion to participate. Mm-hmm. So could you get a Cinderella story in there? Those don't exist in college football. They just don't. You might get those every so often in college basketball. And even then, with the tournament expanding to 76 teams, it's ridiculous. But I struggle to find how watering down the talent pool of teams gives you any better games and storylines than what we already have.
0: DJ is in Syracuse. What do you got for us, DJ?
17: Hey, I think it should stay at 12. I'm not super excited about it, but you know what? College sports is already ruined with this NIL crap. But, you know, hey, might give Syracuse University a chance now.
0: There you go.
17: By the way, I'm on my way to the Knicks game right now also, so.
0: That scene's going to be electric over there, to say the least. DJ, we appreciate it, and I think a lot of fans feel that way, have it that way, or at least, listen, NCAA tournament is expanding. I don't necessarily like it. I'm always going to look at the field not being of 76, but the field of 64. Mm-hmm. But it took them till 1985, they went to 64, okay? 16 years later, they added a team. 10 years later, they added three more teams to get to 68. And now 15 years down the road, they go to 76. At least they had some time to let it bake a little bit and change it. I just don't think that we need to change it this quick in college football. Terrell's in Austin, Texas. What do you got for us, man?
18: Good morning. Good morning. How you doing?
0: Doing great, bud.
18: I don't like it. I think it's 100% about increasing the profit and not create increasing the product on the field. Too many teams. It was more exciting when it was a small pool going to the BCS and to the going for the championship. It created more controversy. It created more talk. It created a stronger regular season. I think this watered down the regular season, where three or four losses can still get you in to be one of the best teams. Anybody can have a one-off day and win a championship, but to go through the grueling season, I think you are not rewarding the teams that really fight and really put on a good regular season.
0: Amen. I think that was well said in the fact of, and again, I think when you go to 12, you can have that one or two games where you didn't play well. But I even cringed the idea of being a 9-3 team in the college football playoff, okay? When Alabama was 9-3, I didn't think they should make it, frankly. Okay? Texas, hey, you had a decision. You wanted to play Ohio State and make all that money? Well, guess what? When you lost that game over in Columbus, you didn't get a chance to play in the college football playoff last year. That means the regular season still meant something. If not, and you start letting 8-4 teams get in there, that's not what I want. If I want to see mediocrity get into the playoffs, I'll watch the NFL. I want to see elite teams be elite. And I think that's why we need to stay at 12 in college football. All right, baseball lost another legend. We'll get into that coming up next year. Best week ever.
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1: David and Karen Skinner are good friends of mine. They live in Laguna Beach in Southern California. They're always telling me how much they love it out there. The last time my wife and I were out there, we said, we want to take you out to dinner, somewhere great. So we went down to San Clemente to a place called Fisherman's Wharf. I felt that was a great idea because I love seafood. The restaurant's on a long pier that goes way out into the water. When we got there just before sunset, it was such a beautiful night. There were just a couple of clouds in the sky, enough to reflect the sun as it went down below the horizon. It was so clear you could see Catalina Island. As we walked along the pier, I said to David, man, I understand why you like it. This is beautiful. And David said, yes, it is beautiful. And the best part of it is, it's free. But there is a problem. What's that? Well, you have to remember to take the time to see it. That is what I think this day's all about. It's remembering that wherever we are right now, life is beautiful. But sometimes we're so busy we miss it. Find some time to be still. Look at your life. Count your blessings. And remember to give thanks. That's something to think about. I'm Bob Long with St. Luke's Methodist Church.
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25: Alexander of OKC. Now in the East, Cleveland beats Detroit 116-109. Donovan Mitchell had 35. James Harden, 9 crucial points in the fourth quarter as the Cavs make it a 2-1 series, still in favor of the Pistons. ESPN's Kendrick Perkins on how these two Cleveland stars got it done.
26: Well, first, it's about damn time. We've been waiting on this moment. And they were able to take over it because it was a must-win situation. It was a sense of desperation there. And they actually valued the basketball and looked to get their buckets instead of trying to get others involved.
25: That's Kendrick Perkins on ESPN's Sports Center. The playoffs continue here on ESPN Radio. 3 p.m. Eastern, coverage of Game 4 between the Knicks and the Sixers from Philadelphia as the Knicks go for the series sweep. Stanley Cup playoffs. Carolina Hurricanes get the sweep over the Flyers. A 3-2 win in overtime eliminates Philly. Carolina moves on.
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0: 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I'm Peter Burns, and we are absolutely it's such a pleasure to be joined right now by a man who's won 305 games, 2 Cy Youngs, and give us a little bit of insight to the legend that was Bobby Cox, one of the legendary managers, really bigger than life. Tom, thank you for the time. And you know, when you think of Bobby Cox and the time that you spent with them, they'll talk ejections, loyalty, Hall of Fame career, but you got a chance to live it. So is there a Bobby Cox story that people outside the clubhouse need to know that really stood out to you?
4: There's probably a few of them, really. you know, I think, you know, your description that he was, you know, kind of larger than life, I think, is very apropos. That's how he was. I mean, he was kind of that old school manager, you know, his full uni with his spikes on and smoking a cigar in the dugout before the game started. And then, you know, all business once it did. And you know, I think that the ejections are obviously a big story when people talk about Bobby. But, you know, that was Bobby protecting his players, and that was Bobby trying to fight for every advantage he could potentially get during the course of a game. And, you know, the one story I like telling all the time, which I think sums up Bobby, was, you know, back in those days, we used to keep the pitching chart. And essentially the pitching chart was the next day starting pitcher charted every pitch that was thrown, whether it was a ball, a swinging strike, a foul ball, a ball put in play. And it was primarily for the pitching coach to track innings and to track number of pitches and all those things. So we would do it from the clubhouse on the TV because you could see location and you could see pitches better. So we had a game where a little bit of bickering back and forth on both sides of the dugout early in the game with the home plate umpire. And I went upstairs and Maddox was doing the chart. I went up to get a cup of coffee and I said, "Hey, Greg, you know, how's this umpire? There's a lot of bickering back and forth on both dugouts." And he said, "Hey, he's been fine. He's missed a couple on both sides, but, you know, he's been pretty fair. So nothing awful." Bobby came up a minute after me and asked Greg literally the same question. And his response to Bobby was, "Bobby, he's been terrible. He's missed so many calls. He's been screwing us the whole game." And then Bobby walked out. And I said to Greg, "What are you doing?" He's like, "What?" I said, "You know he's going to go downstairs and get thrown out of this game now. You know that." Sure enough, next half inning, there was a pitch that was closed. And, you know, Bobby started with, "You've been terrible the whole game." And then, so he got thrown out. But that was Bobby. If his players said that, you know, somebody was getting the short end of the stick, he was going to go to battle.
0: Oh, amazing.
2: You were with the Atlanta Braves 87-02 and then again in 08. But during that run where you overlapped with Bobby Cox, that was the most successful the franchise has ever been. Is there something that stands out to you from that run? 14 consecutive division titles, the longest in the divisional era. Anything that stands out about a specific season in regards to him being your manager?
4: You know, it's funny when you look at the body of work, right? I think people forget sometimes that the beginning of that, Bobby was the general manager. And yeah. When Bobby came over as the general manager, he made a very concerted effort that he was going to restock the minor leagues and he was going to restock it with pitching. So I got drafted, I think, 2 years before he came in as the GM. But then after me, he drafted, you know, guys like Kent Merker and Steve Avery. Chipper Jones was one of his guys. Ryan Klesko was one of his guys. He made the trade for Smoltz. So, you know, he started putting all these pieces into the system. And then I think for us, there was a little bit of a reckoning the second half of 1990. You know, Bobby took over early in 1990. Second half of the year, you could see the nucleus of what we had. You know, myself was there, Smoltz was there, Abe was, you know, there. We had Justice and Ronnie Gant and Lemke, Blauser, all these guys, all of us guys who had gone through the minor leagues at different times were all starting to play together in the big leagues. In the second half of 1990, we were decent. You know, we our pitching got way better. Our offense was better. We were much more competitive. You know, and then you go into the offseason and you get Pendleton, you get Sid Bream, you get Rafael Belliard, guys that were proven defenders to try and help our pitching staff. And, you know, I think we went into spring training that year thinking we were going to be much better and we were going to be competitive. Now, if anybody told you we were going to win the division, they would have been lying to you. I don't think we believed that yet, but we knew we were going to be better. It just so happened that things fell into place a little bit quicker. And I think particularly for myself and a number of the pitchers, simply because we had guys behind us that could catch the baseball. And it gave us so much more confidence to be in the zone and attack hitters, knowing that guys were going to make plays. So to me, when you kind of look for maybe that moment or that sign, I think it was that second half of 1990 where you started to look around and think, you know what, we got something cooking here a little bit. And now, again, not 14 straight division titles or any of that, but I think we all felt like we were on the right trajectory to start being a competitive team.
0: And a lot of that had to do with just the – you know, experience of Bobby Cox, was just the respect that you guys showed him. We're visiting right now with Best Week Ever with Tom Glavine, Baseball Hall of Famer from 2014. And so, you know, Tom, we talk about rotations all the time in Major League Baseball, and I'm so fascinated about this Braves rotation, which was kind of like that big three, right? When you talk about you and you keep saying Smoltz, John Smoltz and Greg Maddux, how did Bobby work the competitiveness of you three together in that rotation to make sure everybody was happy and everybody was going down that road to get those 14 straight division titles?
4: You know, honestly, I think his biggest thing was he just left us alone and let us do our thing. And you know, that sounds simple, but, you know, in that era, and I'm not sure how it is now because I'm not around the game enough. I think it's changed a little bit. But, you know, in that era, most managers did not have a high regard for pitchers. You know, pitchers were kind of the second-class citizens. You only go out there once every fifth day, or you're in the bullpen or whatever. You know, you're not an everyday player. So the importance level was not looked upon the same as that everyday player. But Bobby was different. He knew how important his pitching was to the success of the team, particularly his starters. And, you know, he treated us as such. He was very, very careful with trying to maximize all of our health and doing whatever he could, you know, not leaving us out there to rot in a game or being cognizant of pitch counts or the style of the game in terms of workload and stress within a particular game, you know, all with his eye on what a long season it was. But honestly, listen, I don't want to say this sounding, you know, braggish or anything like that, but I don't think you could have found three guys that had the talent level that we had that were easier to deal with than the three of us, you know, because I think we all were pretty low key. Everybody had some sense of an ego, obviously, but It was never the kind of thing that any one of us had to be the number one guy or being treated by like the number one guy, right? Like the running joke for the longest time there, you know, who's going to be your opening day starter? It was, well, who won the Cy Young Award last year? You know, because it was always one of us for a run, right? So,
0: yeah.
4: And we kind of bought into that and we joked about it, but I think we all knew what was expected of us and what we had to do in order for our team to be successful. And that meant we had to make 35 starts. We had to pitch 200 plus innings. And we all knew that at some point in the year, like you might say in April, hey, the playoffs start today. Who's starting game one? And it could be John. And then in June, it might be Greg. And then come August, it might be me. Cause you knew at some point in time, everybody was going to be on a little bit of a different role. Somebody was maybe going to be having a little bit of a hiccup. But at the end of the day, we all had to do our thing, and come playoff time, we had to try to perform. So, and I think for the most part, like I said, Bobby left us alone. He knew how much golf we played. He knew how much we loved it, and he didn't care because he knew that was never going to get in the way of us being prepared to take the ball every fifth day.
0: Tom Glavine, Baseball Hall of Famer, joining us right now, and you go back and talk about Smoltz and Maddux and you guys having that relationship. Was there ever, I mean, listen, I guarantee you there was probably a dollar or two on the golf course, but was there ever a competition between y'all three on whether ERA or who was going to win the Cy Young or whatnot, even like a friendly dinner wager of any sort?
4: No, the wagers we always had were centered around hitting, whether it was, you know, average or who hit the most home runs or who had led the team in sacrifice bunts. It was that kind of stuff. We never had anything, any competition, so to speak, in terms of our pitching. But I think there was always a little bit of an unwritten competition, so to speak, because, listen, again, going back to my last point, we knew what we had to do collectively in order for our team to achieve its goals, and it all centered around taking the ball every fifth day and going out there and pitching. And none of us wanted to be the weak link, right? You don't want to be that guy that's having a bad year and the team is suffering as a result of it. So, you know, there was that drive amongst us. Like I've always said, that pitching with those guys in the rotation made it so much easier, you know, for me, right? Because you hear so many guys, and I did, guys that want to be a number one starter and they want to be paid like a number one starter. And it's like, well, do you understand the responsibilities that come along with being that guy? You know, there's a lot of responsibilities that I don't think guys think about. So when you're in a rotation like that that's full of number ones, it takes a lot of pressure off of you, you know? And I always felt like I'm going out there, obviously, to try and pitch a good ball game. But if I have a bad game, I got two guys coming behind me that most of the time are going to get things back on track. So you never have felt like you had to be the guy every single time you went out there, because God knows when you're going to win again. But I can promise you it was a situation where if Greg went out last night and pitched a three-hit shutout, I'm going out the next night to try to pitch a two-hit shutout. You know, I mean, we had that kind of thing going on, but it was never, you know, who's going to have the better year, who's going to have the most wins or any stuff like that. I think we just drove each other based on our performances.
2: Tom, another loss of the Atlanta sports community this week was Ted Turner, obviously the former owner of the Atlanta Braves, and really revolutionized how broadcast happened with sports. I grew up in Chicago, so I grew up a Cubs fan. Superstation allowed Cubs fans across the country to watch our team, and I know it was the same thing with the Atlanta Braves. I knew about that team down in Atlanta because I was able to watch it up here. How will you remember what his legacy was, not only to your organization, but the entire Atlanta sports community as a whole?
4: Look, Ted was an awesome owner. You know, I think in terms of what you would want as an owner, I don't know if the era that I played for him could have been any better. You know, I know he got a little bit crazy, so to speak, in the early 80s when, you know, he was in the dugout and, you know, trying to manage and, you know, on his own, trying to sign guys and getting in trouble for tampering and all that stuff. I mean, that was the early Ted Turner. But I think once Ted figured out that he owns the team, but he needs to put people in place to run the team and then started to trust those people, I think that's when he really became a great owner. And he was. He wasn't around a ton, but he would remind us when he was in town. You know, whenever he was around, he always made a point of coming in the clubhouse and going around and saying hi to everybody. And he would let us know, fellas, listen, I'm not here all the time, but I promise you I'm watching every night. And he would rattle off some things that had happened in the previous week that was like, okay, yeah, he is watching. So he had his eye on everything that was going on. And it was great because, listen, if we needed something, we got it. If we needed a trade for a player, money was never an issue, you know. And what better situation can you have as a team than have an owner like that? And then when you look at, you know, as you were talking about the television thing and the whole nine yards, I mean, he was, you know, cutting edge with CNN. Everybody thought he was crazy doing a 24-hour news station. And you know, look at what that became. And then everybody thought he was crazy, you know, putting baseball on every night and you know, not having blackouts on home games and all that stuff. And, you know, look at where it is now. I mean, you can argue that what Ted did with baseball every night on TBS was the footprint for, you know, what's going on in baseball now, where games are on every single night all across the country you can watch. So it's, you know, he was really at the forefront of a lot of things. And you know, that it doesn't even take into account all the stuff he did with the America's Cup. So he was a very competitive individual. He was a great guy, a great owner. And, yeah, another tough loss for Braves Nation for sure.
0: Last quick question for Tom Glavin, Baseball Hall of Famer, joining us right now. I've talked to all Hall of Famer pitchers in my career, and they all have the one guy that wake up in cold sweat thinking, oh, my gosh, I got to face this guy, and he's got a 3-1 count. Who was that batter that you still kind of wake up in a nightmare you have to face?
4: Yeah, I mean, I don't know that it's the nightmare scenario. I mean, listen, everybody asks that question, right? And it's obviously you're going to say a guy like Tony Gwynn or Barry Bonds or whatever, but I think you'd be probably not surprised if you've asked enough pitchers. There's always some obscure guy that just wore everybody out. And for me, it was Mike Redmond, backup catcher for the Marlins, manager. I'm telling you, if I was on the road pitching against the Marlins, he'd send a limo to make sure I got to the ballpark because he's going to get four hits. I don't know why. It was just one of those things. I couldn't get the guy out, but you know, I'd take a little bit of solace now looking back at it because I think he did the same thing to Randy Johnson and Mike Hampton, so I wasn't alone.
0: I was going to say, Redmond will live in infamy for that. Tom, we should have sent a limo for you. We could have done this for a couple of hours. Thank you so much for your insight on Ted Turner and Bobby Cox and what the Atlanta Braves were in that run. Thank you for the time, all right?
4: My pleasure. You guys have a great day.
0: There it is. One of the legends joining us, Hall of Famer, back in 2014. That class was great. It was Maddox, Glavin, Frank Thomas, Bobby Cox, Tony La Russa, Joe Torre, Big Six, one of the best Hall of Fame classes in Cooperstown. All right, coming up, worst week, best week ever. That next year on ESPN Radio.
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0: I would love to see the streaming numbers for Danzig's Mother on every other day of the week and every other day of the year outside of Mother's Day. I mean, what's the paycheck, right? You write that, and then all of a sudden you get all these streams on Mother's
1: Day. They're Bobby Bonilla Day.
2: They probably had a hot streak when it was on Guitar Hero.
0: Probably. No doubt about that. By the way, we could tune into the NBA Draft Lottery 3 p.m. on ABC and the ESPN app. And so that was interesting is the fact that not only the Thunder are undefeated right now, they're playing great, even with Jalen Williams not being there, but they also still have like a chance to get this like a 1.7% chance to get the overall number one pick. And then I think it's like a 5% chance to get a top four pick.
1: Yep.
0: So pretty decent right there. All right. It is best week ever. Courtney Cronin, Peter Burns, always presented by Progressive Insurance. It is time for the best and the worst. We start with this.
3: I want to be the best of the worst.
4: Who had the worst week ever?
5: Oh, no, this is terrible.
1: So I love a good prank, but it has to land. The one that happened during game 3 in Cleveland, the Cavs like tried to intimate that they locked out a Pistons fan outside, seemed like banging on the door.
0: Right, they were going to upgrade his seats, but they upgraded it to out of the building, right? Yeah, I saw that clip. Yeah.
1: I thought it was a little lame. But good for the Cavs. They won a game, and good for James Harden for, at least for one game, bucking the narrative about himself.
0: Hey, better late than never. Worst week ever, bracketologist. I mean, or maybe it's the best, because now Joe Lunardi has more teams to talk about come March Madness time, because the men's and women's tournament goes to 76 teams. I'll be honest with you. I got no time for that. It'll still be the opening round. Put 175 teams in it. I don't care. March Madness is always going to be 64 teams. It'll be a 64-team bracket. It's too easy for that. There needs to be two. When we do the bracket challenge for ESPN, don't give me the 76. That could be like the opening round challenge. Give me the 64. I abide by that. What else you got?
1: How about the Steelers? Because once again, it's another start of a new week, and they're still waiting. Apparently, Aaron Rodgers is in Pittsburgh. That's all we know. But there is nothing that's happened to lead you to believe that he has signed. So we wait, and we wait, and we wait.
0: Once again, I don't know if there's a dark retreat involved in that this time. All right, let's flip it to the best, shall we?
3: You're simply the best.
4: Who had the best week ever?
0: My goodness, has A.J. Mitchell made himself some money for the Thunder? Playing for Jalen Williams, 24-10 last night, averaging, 20 points a game, 6 boards, and only 1 turnover. Young man is making the most of this second year. Now that he's healthy, seems like a great interview and one of the reasons why the Thunder are rolling right now.
1: Yeah, they are so deep that they don't even need Jalen Williams right now, but obviously it's something that has to happen to get them to the conference finals or from the conference finals to the NBA finals. But Knicks fans, as much as they annoy people by chanting Knicks in 4 and then OKC, so you're completely already looking past the Pistons or the Cavs, whoever you'd be facing in the Eastern Conference
0: finals. That never comes
1: finals.
0: Back to haunt you, does it?
1: Never, never. Good thing. Good thing that everything is all blue and orange skies, because who knows? Who knows? Like, it's a good end. Next round.
0: Can you imagine what that parade would be like for the Knicks if they actually pull this thing off? Can they win it?
1: I mean, hell, Tim Bontemps was on. He said, they look like the favorite coming out of the East right now.
0: I mean, the Thunder would be amazing. But I think in other years we've had a run. We kind of like, all right, this is kind of a cool story. I think they look pretty damn legit.
6: Who do you think is the best finals matchups? Spurs, Pistons? Spurs-Knicks.
0: Spurs-Knicks would be
6: right? That'd be the best
0: one. I would love that.
1: Fantastic. I don't want to see OKC-Knicks. I don't, because I don't think the Knicks really want OKC.
0: No, I think it'd be a better series to see Wemby to be able to do that. But then again, I just like the old Fiesta, old-school jersey that the Spurs, the logo, are running back right now. I love that right now. And trust me, there's nothing better than being in San Antonio, Texas, when after the Spurs win a championship and everybody's honking their horns down on the Riverwalk. It's the way to do it. Worst week ever. Last nominee, I forgot to add this one. You had to hang out with me.
1: That makes it the best week ever. Well, I'll have the worst week ever when you're not here and you abandon me again. But have fun at the PGA Championship. You're going to crush it as usual.
0: It will be fun. I'll be hosting the featured groups at Aronimic next week. That was fun. Courtney Cronin, Peter Burns, Matt and Myron coming up next.
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4: Hello there. Happy Mother's Day. I'm Mark Robbins. In the midst of the NBA playoffs, the defending champion Oklahoma City Thunder making things look real easy against the Lakers.
5: 5:44 to go in regulation. Thunder in control. SGA pulls up three-pointer, and why not? It goes down. It's that kind of night for the Oklahoma City Thunder. 115-94.
4: Mike Cousins on ESPN Radio with the call. 131-108 the final. OKC now up three games to none on the Lakers. Still, L.A. head coach J.J. Redick confident with hope.
6: Third straight game, we're right there after two and a half quarters, and you know, we tried different lineups, tried different coverages, still lost those minutes again. We've got to be better, but I'm not giving up on the series, and we're going to go try to win on Monday. We're going to try to extend the series, and we're going to try to take this thing back to OKC.
4: That's Lakers head coach J.J. Redick. The NBA playoffs continuing here on ESPN Radio. 3 p.m. Eastern today for coverage of Game 4 between the Knicks and the Sixers. It's from Philadelphia. Of course, the Knicks have that 3-0 series lead. Stanley Cup playoffs. The run for the Carolina Panthers continues, an 8th straight playoff victory. The 3-2 overtime win over the Flyers gets the series sweep for Carolina. And in the West, the Minnesota Wild get a little crazy. 5-1 over Colorado. That makes that a 2-1 series in favor of the Avs. Stanley Cup playoffs tonight on ESPN and the app. Buffalo at Montreal, Game 3, followed by Vegas and Anaheim for Game 4.
7: Hey, it's Evan Cohen. Coming up Monday as the NBA playoffs roll on, I'll tell you why what happens at the draft lottery will have the biggest impact on the offseason. 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
2: 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And all the moments of that show, that was one of the most ridiculous. And it was about a year ago, was Myron insisting that he thought he could do the Tour de France when it is beyond belief that you thought you could ride 150 kilometers a day for 21 straight days, but you genuinely did, and I love that because that's the kind of thing Myron Metcalf brings to this show.
3: Well, I mean, like gravity is a part of it. That's all I was saying. Like gravity does a lot of.
2: We don't only when they're going downhill. Only when they're going downhill, but sometimes they go uphill.
3: I always see them going downhill. I've never seen them going uphill. It's just like they start at the top of a mountain and they just see who can get to the bottom of
2: it
3: first.
2: I'll tell you what, when Tadej Pogacar and Jonas Vingegaard,
3: you make it up,
2: Primo Roglic.

0: Roglic, when they start the Tour de France this year, we'll see if you can handle it.
1: You're the only one that takes pride in knowing the top nine Tour de France riders. You just say names to just show everybody that you watch the Tour de France.
0: That's true. We have a lot of action from last night and today, including three things that were on the agenda that I don't believe Myron Metcalf knows about, and that's why we're going to go off the top.
2: What are we thinking about?
3: I'm trying to think, but nothing happens.
2: Time to find out. This is Off the Top.
4: Flash off the top rope.
2: With Matt and Myron.
0: So this is the time of year I love. I like May in sports because there are random events. But there is also the mainstream, and that was the NBA yesterday. With the Thunder beating the Lakers to go up now 3-0 in a Western Conference series that is fairly uncompetitive. The Cavs saw playoff James Harden, usually gets criticism for the way he plays in clutch moments. He scored 7 straight points down the stretch to beat the Pistons and cause that series to go 2-1. Myron, did either of those games stick out for you? For me, James Harden was kind of the story of yesterday.
1: Yeah, I mean, he bounced back. He looked terrible in the first couple of games, had more turnovers than field goals. 11 turnovers, 9 field goals in the first 2 games. But then he showed us, like, who he can be. That's the guy that Cleveland traded for. That's the one that they think can make them a contender. And I think more importantly, that's the guy that you hope can convince Donovan Mitchell to stick around and sign a long-term extension. So I thought that was a huge bounce-back game, not just for James Harden, but for the whole franchise.
0: Can you ever think of a player who is more of a, without question, superstar, that people rag on more for their sort of playoff or postseason performance? I mean, I've watched these playoff games, and not only do people assume he's not going to play well, they're ready for it. And when he misses a shot in the fourth quarter, social media is already lighting him up. And I don't think people knew what to do yesterday when he scored those 7 straight points and made a big play on defense.
1: I mean, the only one close was it Clayton Kershaw before he showed up in the postseason?
0: Yeah, but he won. I mean, ultimately,
1: before he won.
0: Yeah.
1: But before he won, that was probably the closest thing. I mean, James Harden's been in the playoffs, I believe, every year of his career. I think it's 17 straight years. So we have the biggest sample size of any superstar who struggled in the postseason. I think that's the narrative. And I think when he retires, when we look back, we won't just say how great he was. Most people will talk about moments like this.
0: What I like about James Harden is any game you turn on, he might be at any different weight.
1: Yeah, he does.
0: There's never been anyone in sports whose weight fluctuates more. Yes. Literally, in game one, I remember looking and watching him and going, James looks like he's in pretty good shape. James, and then yesterday, he looked like the day after Thanksgiving James Harden.
1: Yeah.
0: And I like that. Is a man who, like you talk about every day on the scale is an adventure.
1: Yeah.
0: I think it's like that for James Harden.
1: Yeah, every time he walks into the locker room, it's like me when I go home and they're like, oh, you looking good, Because black folks won't tell you that you put on weight. They'll just say, you look healthy.
0: He's definitely a guy who prefers the road color jerseys over the home whites.
1: Yeah, he does. Oh, he wants his whole wardrobe. He's definitely... That's the only NBA player.
0: He looks at the Cavs equipment, guys. And can we get an alternative black jersey?
1: Yeah, that's the only NBA player when he takes pictures is talking about angles, right? Like, you got to shoot him at the right. Like, oh, man, don't get me from the side, man. You got to get me from that Instagram angle, man.
0: From above, not below.
1: Yeah. Now, James, he does fluctuate a lot, but in shape,
0: but he
1: James.
0: Made big shots. Big shots. Like, there's still a thing where he has the ball at the end. I'm pretty happy. Now, I have two events, though, that are not NBA, hockey, playoffs, et cetera, that I wanted to put on your radar that I don't think you probably knew about, okay?
1: Okay.
0: One of them is this morning, and it's just started. I like to bring up on this show sometimes soccer in Europe because I love the stakes that are involved. And people don't always realize. All right, in Europe, they have 4 divisions that are, you've heard of the Premier League, but then there are 3 under that. And they are considered professional divisions. But then below that are another 8 divisions that are part-time. But the good thing about British soccer is you can move up and down. And every year, the top part-time division, 3 teams get to move up and become professional teams, while 3 teams go down back to part-time. So if you can't, I mean, in some ways, there are very few sporting events with more at stake. This is the difference between you having a full-time job and a part-time job, right?
1: That's wild.
0: Okay, first and second place move up, but third place, they have a playoff for it. And today, as we speak, 2 teams, Boreham Wood and Rockdale, are playing. And the winner of the game becomes full-time. Everyone on the team gets to become a full-time soccer player. This is massive, okay? This is the kind of thing where literally you're looking at your wife and going, honey, we can pay the electric bill if we win this game. It is happening right now. Boreham Wood and Rockdale. Now, I had James, he was going to look up for us a fact about these 2 teams.
1: Okay.
0: So that we, because this will be over before our show is over. James, can you tell me something? Let's start with Boreham Wood.
3: All right, Boreham Wood. Since 1914, the town has become has been home to several film studios, and many shots of its streets are included in final cuts of 20th century British films, which has earned it the nickname of the British Hollywood.
0: So this is the British Hollywood, okay. Myram. Boreham Wood. So are you excited that the British Hollywood, see, think about that. You live in Boreham Wood. There are superstars all around you. There's Idris Elba, and there's Pierce Brosnan.
1: Nah, I'm against him.
0: And and you're like, hey, can I get full-time? Boreham Wood has that chance today.
1: Well, you mentioned Idris Elba. It's interesting. So, like, they just go from, like, a part-time check to suddenly getting full
0: to
1: benefits?
0: To full-time. I don't know about benefits. I haven't looked at the but all right. So that's Boreham Wood. Now tell me about Rockdale.
3: Yeah, not a lot on Rockdale, but I have this little tidbit. World Series of Poker winner Jake Cody grew up in Rockdale.
0: So the World Series of Poker.
1: That's all I got. Are they both in England? Are both of these?
0: They're both in England. Yes, they're both in England. Yes.
1: Okay.
0: So who are you for today? Boreham Wood or Rockdale?
1: I can't vote for a place attached to Idris Elba. I think you mentioned Boreham Wood is that. So give me the other guys.
0: Okay. Yeah. Now, that's event one. Event two was last night, and you have missed it, but I still want to tell you about it, okay?
1: Okay.
0: Last night in Knoxville, Tennessee, at the Knoxville Coliseum, they had something for Mother's Day, which I like, called the Redneck Brawl 13.
1: Uh-oh.
0: They brought in people from Tennessee. The theme was Tennessee fights Kentucky.
1: Okay.
0: Okay. So they had 30 boxing matches in Knoxville where people from Tennessee fought people from Kentucky in the Redneck Brawl 13. So, for instance, the main event was Crazy Shady from Newport, Tennessee versus Trainwreck Tracy from Lawrenceburg, Kentucky. Could I have interested you, had I known about it, in Redneck Brawl 13 in Knoxville, Tennessee?
1: I would watch it. I would definitely watch it. I mean, did you have to sponsor it? Like, couldn't you just open up a parking lot somewhere?
0: No, you could buy a ticket.
1: I know, but did you have to set it up like real fights? Or could you just throw, you know what I mean? That's just a Friday night, right?
0: But they had a theme this year. People from Kentucky fought people from Tennessee.
1: Who won?
0: And I haven't gotten the results, but they were, one of the fighters' name, he calls himself Hillbilly Hands. and he fought Trainwreck Tommy.
1: I know who everybody in that building voted for. I tell you that much. They got to take a poll on that one. You can make some assumptions out there.
0: Are you telling me that they didn't have to go to the Electoral College for that one?
1: I think
0: they could just go by the popular vote.
1: Man, that is, I'm pretty sure what that makeup looked like. But is it bare knuckle? Is it boxing gloves? Which one is it?
0: It is bare knuckle, yes. Which
1: bare
0: is
1: knuckle?
0: Apparently legal. bare knuckle fighting in Kentucky versus Tennessee. So next year when they do it, Myron, I will invite you, and we can go to Hillbilly Invasion 14 since we missed this one.
1: You think I'm just going to show up? I'll be at the hotel, man. I'm not.
0: You don't better think stream this is it. The place for you?
1: I don't think it's the place for me at all. You get in.
0: My favorite part is that they did it on Mother's Day. What a perfect event for the moms.
1: That's real, man. I love it, man.
0: Happy Mother's Day, by the way, to all of you out there. We are going to talk about what's it like when you root for a team and nobody else cares. Plus, we will preview the NBA games of today. And we'll let you know, Rockdale versus Boreham Wood. That's next here on Matt and Myron on ESPN Radio.
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1: People say about the hood, what does he mean, a more difficult part of the city? Like, just say black or the more diverse. Like, what are you talking about? Poor? Like, what are you talking about? A more difficult part of the city. You mean the place that ain't got good water and no grocery stores and no restaurants? That place? Like, just say that. Don't say a more difficult part. That's such a British thing. A more difficult part of the city. I can't get out of here with that. I'm rooting for Rockdale, though, now, for sure.
0: All right, I will keep you up to date. It's still no score between Borehamwood Wood and Rockdale.
1: A more difficult part of the city. What are you talking about?
0: I have a question for you. I would like for people who live in other parts of the country that deal with this to call in. 888, okay. Say ESPN. As you know, Myron, I'm a big Carolina Hurricanes fan. Have been since I went to law school in Carolina 20 years ago. Love the Carolina Hurricanes. They have had an amazing start to the NHL playoffs. They have swept their first two series. They beat the Ottawa Senators 4-0, and then they beat the Philadelphia Flyers 4-0. So they're 8-0. They cannot be playing better than they're playing right now. And I've watched every game. And I get excited. And I'm not even a huge hockey guy, but I love the Hurricanes. Rod, the Bod, Brenda Moore, our coach, the players. Stankoven has been scoring goals every game. They call him Stanky Leg. Everything's been going well. But here's my problem.
1: Yeah.
0: I watch these games, and I get really excited when we score. We won in overtime to win the series. I get up. I'm pumping my fists. I'm going crazy. But my problem is, no one in Kentucky cares but me.
1: Okay.
0: There's no one for me to trash talk. There's no one for me to celebrate with. There's really no one who enjoys it but I do, but me. Mm-hmm. I walk around the state in my Hurricane shirts, hats. No one cares. No one says, oh, you're a Hurricanes fan. I might as well just be wearing an advertisement for a weather disaster because no one.
1: Yeah. you're pro hurricane.
0: Yeah,
1: like,
0: they walk around thinking I'm pro hurricane because they don't even know it is a team.
1: Okay.
0: So here's my question for you. I'm sure this is something that people deal with all around the country.
1: Mm-hmm.
0: And so let's say you live in, I don't know, Wyoming, and you're a Maine Black Bears fan. Okay, that has to be a lonely existence.
1: Yeah.
0: So my question is, when you're like that, when you root for a team that not only no one there cheers for, but no one there even acknowledges the existence of, what do you do? What do you do in those circumstances? How do you make it to where what is a big part of sports, which is the communal part of it, can exist for you when you are alone rooting for them?
1: But I mean, I feel like social media has changed a lot of that, right? Like it's brought fans in those situations together. There are meetups and there are sports bars.
0: But that seems like such a sad existence to like sit there and tweet your way to fandom and happiness.
1: You're in Kentucky as a Carolina Hurricanes fan. Your problem is you just expect people to gravitate to you and what you like or something. Like, people are supposed to show up and be like, Matt's a Carolina Hurricanes fan. We should be too. Like, it's an odd thing, I would think, because I didn't know how you even became a Hurricanes fan until you just said that about going to law school. But I think there are a lot of fans in those situations who come together online and then they meet up in places.
0: But what could I do? I've thought about, there's a neighbor across the street that I don't like.
1: Oh, don't talk. And no, I've not neighbors. You leave neighbors alone.
0: Well, I've thought about maybe trying to get him to cheer for the other team so that I can.
1: You try to create a rivalry?
0: Yes. I've tried to sit there and say, why don't you become, like, we might play the Buffalo Sabres. Why don't you become a Buffalo Sabres fan just so I have someone to bicker about it with?
1: Is he a hockey fan?
0: I don't know. I don't know anything about him except that he doesn't like that I borrowed his shovel. But
1: wait. This is the shovel family?
0: This is the shovel family.
1: So tell the story. For people that don't know, Matt took a shovel one morning, and didn't ask the family.
0: Borrowed it. borrowed a shovel.
1: Didn't ask to take it. Then put it back. They saw him take it. And that started a whole neighborhood feud.
0: Started a whole neighborhood feud of Matt goes on people's porches and takes their shovels. But I've got to make this work for me. If we play the Hurricanes in the next round, we'll play either the Buffalo Sabres or the Montreal Canadiens.
1: Okay.
0: I don't know anyone from Buffalo, and I don't know anyone from Montreal. So I have no one to even dislike. Like, how can you? I don't know. I've never met a person from Montreal.
1: You've had some bad ideas before, but you want to make the neighbor whose shovel you took, who already has a problem with you, you want to make them a fan of the opposing team so now you can just yell at him about his team?
0: Yes.
1: That's how you want to build a bridge? You want to just toss him a Sabres jersey?
0: 888-SAY-ESPN. If you are around the country and you are a fan of a team that is random compared to where you live, what do you do? So Brian is in Arkansas. Brian, do you have a situation like this?
3: Yeah, I wear a Washington Nationals hat almost all the time, and I've had three or four people say, is that a Walgreens hat?
1: It does.
0: Wait a minute. So I love this. So you walk around. Where in Arkansas are you?
3: Almost up on the Missouri border, pretty close.
0: So you're on the Arkansas-Missouri border, and how did you become a Washington Nationals fan?
3: I'm from suburban D.C.
0: Well, that's a change. You move from suburban D.C. to the Arkansas-Missouri line. So you get there, and you walk around, and people think you're supporting Walgreens.
1: Like you play for Walgreens? Like you play for a Walgreens softball team or something?
3: Yeah, I guess.
0: They come up to you, and they like, I'm a CVS man. You watch your mouth, Brian. So, Brian, how do you when you root for the Nationals? What do you do? Like when they won the World Series, do you have some way to celebrate in rural Arkansas?
3: No, not really.
0: So you just kind of sit in your room, and it's lonely, isn't it?
3: Oh, sure, absolutely.
0: Well, first of all, I think you should also become a fan of Walgreens. Just two birds, one stone, and it'll work out. Thank you, Brian. So that's my question for you. 888-SAY-ESPN. Yeah. What do you do when you're a fan of a team that has no connection to where you are? And can you give me a reason to hate Montreal and Buffalo besides just acting like my neighbor is from there? That's all next here on Matt Myron on ESPN Radio.
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1: Game three of that series, it's tied at 1, 7:30 Eastern, followed by Vegas and Anaheim. Game four there with Vegas on top, 2-1. NBA playoffs, it could be over today for the Sixers in Philly. Knicks lead the series 3-0. Ian Begley covers the Knicks for SNY and doesn't see this New York club slowing down anytime soon.
28: Just the fact that they're at their apex right now, exactly when you want to be playing your best basketball, it seems like they have a good pathway here to get, again, to the NBA Finals, and then you figure out what happens there.
1: That's Ian Begley on ESPN Radio's Game Night. 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And in Major League Baseball on Saturday, the Braves mourning the loss of former manager Bobby Cox, who passed away Saturday at 84, went out and beat the Dodgers 7-2.
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0: Timberwolves and Nuggets. Have you been disappointed that the Knicks and Sixers and the Lakers and Thunder have kind of been uncompetitive series?
1: I haven't been disappointed because I think we're on a collision course for a very dominant OKC team that I think is competing against the Warriors and Spurs and all the other great teams in the last 20 years to try to get multiple championships. And the Knicks, which I think that finals will be a really fun
0: series. That finals will be great, but this has been a pretty disappointing playoffs to me. I mean, I can't remember early playoffs that have been less interesting to me. Now, with that said, I mean, that you did have a series. There have been a couple upsets, so that's been part of it. I mean, I'm not saying that it's been awful, but it's just been there have been too many series where it's just been completely uncompetitive, and that to me has made it to where I just haven't been as into it as maybe I would have been most years.
1: I mean, I think the Knicks are just playing at a level that maybe we didn't think they could play. I mean, the Knicks look great. So I think it's more about
0: The Celtics losing, though, is part of the issue. If this were a Celtics-Knicks series, I do think it would be more competitive.
1: Well, they didn't beat the team they had to beat.
0: They didn't.
1: So I think the better team is here. I mean, had Embiid been healthy, who knows, right? But I think the Knicks are so good, it may not matter who they face until they see OKC. Like, they're legit right now.
0: Yes. By the way, Myron has a request, and since I do most of the planning on the show, I like to make Myron's requests come true because he doesn't do a lot of them. Myron asked if he thought we could get someone who either had been attended or who had fought in the redneck brawl last night in Knoxville's Coliseum. There were 30 matches.
1: Yeah.
0: So what I'm asking is if any of you that are listening fought in the event, or if you know one of the people, maybe you know the twins that fought each other, Little Spicy and Little Donnie. Maybe you know them. Maybe you know newcomer Cake Ball, who beat Big Daddy T. Yeah. Maybe you know Chicken Man Walker Dog. If you know any of those people, if you can get a hold of us, we'd like to have someone on from Redneck Brawl 13.
1: Meat and taters, too. I mean, throw meat and taters out there. So, meat and taters.
0: Yes. By the way, there's a name here. Allison, the blue hair alley daddy. She would be nice to have on as well if she's available. So,
1: somebody who fought on that card.
0: Myron specifically requested Billy the Baby Maker Lightner, yeah. But I don't know if he will be available. So
1: I think they're all going to be available.
0: So if anybody has those, let me know. Now, I asked before the break, the Carolina Hurricanes, I'm a lonely fan here in Kentucky. No one cares. Did any of you have similar situations? And we had a bunch of people on. A couple people got scared. So let's go to Jeff in Indy. Jeff, do you have a situation like that?
2: Matt and Myron, thank you for taking the call. Matt, I'm going to let you judge on whether this is similar to what you're talking about. About 54 years ago, my parents moved to Bristol, Connecticut.
0: And home of ESPN. Home of ESPN, yes.
2: It was before that time, but anyway. My dad put up a basketball goal being from Indiana because we didn't want to move, you know. And my brothers and I were all out there shooting basketballs on a Friday night. The next morning, on a Saturday morning, we wake up and there's all these kids in the neighborhood. They got hockey sticks trying to put the basketball up in the goal. And I ran out and I'm like, no, you shoot it like this. You shoot it. It was funny. You know what?
0: You're making that up. I mean, that's not true.
1: What year? Wait, hold on. What year did they not know about 1935? Like what? What year was it?
2: 71. I was probably 10 years old.
1: And they didn't know basketball in Bristol, Connecticut?
0: You guys are acting like you went off to a different planet. I do think in 1971, I appreciate the call. I do think people in Connecticut had heard of basketball. I wonder what Bristol, Connecticut was like before ESPN. It's not exactly a bustling metropolis now. I wonder what it was like when before they put all the studios there.
1: It was empty. I mean, that's why they put the studios there. It's because
0: they
1: was
0: got
1: open
0: for
1: land.
0: Cheap land, and they were able to get it. And if those of you have never been to Bristol, Connecticut, it is crazy. ESPN is like in the middle of nowhere. And then there is ESPN. It's kind of a wild thing. Let's go to Brent in Maine. Go ahead, Brent.
3: Hey, Matt. I Myron, first of all, everybody says this, but I really say this. Your show is great. But
0: thank
3: I'm
0: you.
3: Calling because I'm fascinated because how and why you pulled Maine black bears out of the hat.
0: I was trying to think of a random state, and Maine is kind of a random state. I think it's beautiful. I love Portland, Maine. I think it's a gorgeous place. But, you know, it is kind of a random state, which is why I said the Maine black bears.
3: Well, Portland is not where I live. That's the southern part of the state.
0: Where do you live?
3: I live in Orono, Maine. O-R-O-N-O. That's where
0: so who
3: the
0: do you cheer for?
3: Maine black bears are.
0: Oh, is that where Maine is? Okay,
1: down
0: see,
1: there?
0: I've never been to that campus. So who do you cheer for in Orono?
3: Well, the women's basketball team has made it to the NCAA tournament a few times.
0: Yeah, but I'm talking about on our topic. Who do you cheer for that people in Maine do not cheer for?
3: Oh, well, there you go. I cheer for the Denver Broncos.
0: Okay. Well, that's random.
1: It took us a while to get there, but we got there.
0: So how do you do you have anyone to celebrate with you in Orono as a Broncos fan?
3: No.
0: Yeah, so it's sad, right? If the Broncos, like last year, they're playing in the AFC Championship. You're probably so excited, and it's just there's no one to talk about it with.
3: The worst day in my, not the worst day in my life, but a bad day was when Seattle killed us. I had a beautiful little chihuahua named Squeak, and I painted his tail orange. And then they snapped the ball over Peyton Manning on the first play of the Super Bowl, and it all went downhill from there.
0: So you painted your dog's tail orange for the Super Bowl?
3: Yes.
0: And you were watching everything it by yourself?
3: Everything must be orange.
0: And you were watching it by yourself?
3: No, at the time, my then-wife was here, and she was a Bronco fan, too.
1: But this has turned into a lifetime series, man. We get this.
0: All right, well, I appreciate the call. I like that,
1: though. People, like, give their whole, like, PBS special biographies. You know.
0: I like it. We get to know people. Now, we have this man here. He calls himself the Green Onion, and he lives in Kentucky. He says he might know one of the fighters. Green Onion, do you know one of the fighters from the Redneck Brawl?
4: Well, hey, Maya, this is Green Onion. I'm living Goose Rockets in Clay County. You might have been through there a time or two.
0: I actually do know where you are in Clay County. All right, go ahead, sir.
4: Well, I don't know that I know the Chicken Man, but I went to Alice Lloyd College, and we used to call the head chef there Chicken Man. And so I don't know that it's the same man, but...
0: Did the head chef at Alice Lloyd College, was he the kind of guy that liked to fight?
4: Well, yeah, he went to Alice Lloyd College, man.
0: Myron, he went to Alice Lloyd College. Of course he fought. Why do you call yourself Green Onion?
4: You remember him, Lay's tater chips that had the sour cream and onions in them?
0: Yes.
4: I just love them.
0: Makes sense to me.
1: You just said, I'm going to be Green Onion?
0: So you just decided to go by that name?
4: Yeah.
0: Well, that's why Myron goes by the name Skittles, so I understand. it's very similar. Appreciate the call. Let's go to Brandon in Oklahoma. Go ahead, Brandon. Brandon. All right, no Brandon. Let's go to Matt in Arizona. Go ahead, Matt.
5: Hey, I'm kind of standing this on its head. You don't have to be away from where your team is to be a lonely fan.
0: Okay.
5: Between all the transplants that we have here from other states and the snowbirds, You're outnumbered every home game there is. Nobody cares.
0: Yeah, that would be tough. So you go to Arizona Cardinals games, and like you all almost never have a home field advantage, right?
5: Right, especially if it's any California team. I mean, it's just a 45-minute flight from L.A. You got half of the Eastern Seaboard here being snowbirds during the winter because they you come here because you don't have to shovel sunshine.
0: Yeah. Well, that's depressing. I appreciate the call. You know, Joel Embiid dealt with that in game three. Were you disappointed that Philadelphia's arena got massively overrun by Knicks fans?
1: Well, let me just first say, he just wanted to get on and say that you don't have to shovel sunshine. Like, he was just waiting to get that
0: phrase
1: off.
0: You like that line.
1: Yeah, I mean, listen, I don't have a problem with it. At the end of the day, you know, if fans are willing to pay a premium to get into the building.
0: But it is disappointing. I mean, Philadelphia is a proud city. And with a great sports town and a great sports history, that's disappointing that the Knicks came. It's one thing to do it in Arizona where he's right. There's all these transplants. But yeah. When you are in Philadelphia, how are you going to let the Knicks overtake your arena?
1: Sixers fans aren't Eagles fans. I mean, like, that would never happen at an Eagles game, but it's not. It's different. I think, and I understand Sixers fans. It's been a lot more hot and cold. You think about just all the turbulence they've dealt with Embiid and the injuries. And so I understand.
0: But they knocked out the Celtics. Don't you show up just in appreciation for the fact that they knocked out the Celtics?
1: Not when you show up in this series and it looks like you're playing a team that's on a different level. Nobody wants to show up for what they think is a loss. I think that becomes the issue. Like, if had they won one of those games or been more competitive.
0: What do you think about the guy in the video who changed and flipped from a 76ers fan to a Knicks fan after the game?
1: I'm not surprised. There are a lot of fans like that who do those things, who are just sort of, they jump on whatever bandwagon. We don't protect bandwagons anymore, so I actually don't blame the fan. I blame the people who just left folks.
0: I think the fan bases of both teams should have yelled at that guy.
1: Yeah.
0: Like, he should never be able to show his face in Philly again. You cannot flip teams because your team loses. You can't.
1: I think you shouldn't be able to, but I think the bandwagon doesn't matter anymore. People just go where they want, unfortunately.
0: Yeah, I don't like that. 888-SAY-ESPN. If you are someone in another city, or if you know someone who was in the redneck brawl, potentially. I like that guy named himself Green Onion. If you were to name yourself after your favorite snack, what would it be, Myron?
1: Cookies.
0: Okay.
1: I'd be named Cookies.
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7: 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Symptoms due to clogged drains will be relieved by a consultation with a Roto-Rooter professional. Any silverware that a child may have fed to the garbage disposal will be returned to the owner, but may have side effects such as damage to flatware. A lost ring down a sink drain may be retrievable, but you will be required to create your own story as to how it got there in the first place. Roto-Rooter, house calls are our specialty.
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0: It's Matt Myron here on ESPN Radio. We're going to get back to your calls just in 1 second again. There are people who are telling me it's a good idea for me to turn my neighbor into the opposing fan. That way I can have a rivalry whether he knows it's a rivalry or not.
1: You know what you should do? If you do that, you should buy him a shovel too. Like, buy him a jersey. I would buy him a Buffalo Sabres jersey and a shovel and present it as like a gift and say, hey.
0: I'm going to come outside, though, if we beat you and talk trash and yell into your house.
1: Like, hey, we want you to be a fan of the opposing team because that'd be a fun little rivalry between us. And also, here's a shovel.
0: Makes sense. Today at 3 o'clock is also the NBA draft lottery. Yeah. Usually that's at night during the week. Today it's at 3 o'clock, and there may not have been a bigger draft lottery. I don't know. I can't remember the last time we had a draft where I think you can make a really legitimate argument that if you get inside the top five, you're going to get potentially a franchise-defining player. Now, not all five of them will become that, but I do think there are five that can. A.J. DeBonta, Darren Peterson, Cam Boozer, Caleb Wilson, and I'm going to throw in Darius Acuff. Everybody always stops it at four, but I'm going to throw in Darius Acuff from Arkansas and say I think there can be five in this draft. Yeah. So because of that, the odds and the sort of pick, like a lot of teams can walk out of here with something good. To give you an example, the Washington Wizards have a 52% chance of a top four pick. The Pacers, a 52% chance. The Nets, a 52% chance. The Jazz, a 45% chance. And the Kings, a 45% chance. So all those teams are going in there, in my opinion, half and half for a chance to change their franchise theoretically today. Myron, this is a massive day, and I think four, maybe five teams will walk out of here going, we can change the way we play.
1: Yeah, I mean, and I think also next year's draft is considered a fairly weak draft.
0: It's the worst draft. Maybe the worst draft in my lifetime.
1: So you've got to get it now. If you're trying to get a future franchise player, to your point, this draft has five, six guys at the top. And then it's got some other guys, you know, your Lax Linderborgs from Michigan, other guys who could be really good at the next level as well. So this is one of those drafts that could really alter a franchise.
0: This whole draft, I don't think people realize this could be, through the top 10, the best draft of all time on paper. Of course, you see what happens after it goes. And next year's is likely the worst draft of all time on paper. Like, I absent the first pick, Tyron Stokes, I'm not sure there's anybody that NBA teams would get really excited about. I'm sure there'll be a couple people develop, but it won't be like this. So kind of everything's on the line.
1: Yeah.
0: Are you excited to see which team gets this? And then I would say this, which team would you like to see get the number one pick?
1: Yeah, I mean, after last year, you got to be excited. I mean, the Mavericks had, I think, under a 2% chance, I think 1.6% chance of getting number one. They got it. They land Cooper Flag after the Luka trade. They got a better chance to get the number one pick this year. So I just think A.J. DeBonta, Darren Peterson, as you mentioned, Cam Boozer, those guys are franchise players. And I think whoever gets a shot at one of those guys, Caleb Wilson.
0: Who would you like to see get it?
1: I don't know that I necessarily have a preference. I think the most fascinating idea would be what happens if Dallas does it again, right? Like, what happens if Dallas gets the number one pick?
0: So you would love to see, like, Cooper and DeBonta play together.
1: I mean, that would be, if you're the Mavericks, after going from the Luka trade to that, I mean, that's how you make people forget about that, if you end up with the number one pick.
0: I think what would be interesting is there's a couple teams that I think immediately become fascinating. One is the Pacers, because they are in this situation essentially because Haliburton got hurt. Now, you go put an A.J. DeBonta on that team, they got a shot to win the East next year.
1: Yep.
0: Wouldn't you say that?
1: Yeah. He's that good.
0: He's that good. And then you have a team like the Jazz. You know, A.J. DeBonta played at BYU. He's kind of like a hero in Utah. You put him on that team, I think all of a sudden, you know, maybe you reinvigorate that Utah franchise. So I think those two, to me, are fascinating. Which team would you like to see get the number one pick the least? Because to me, I have the easy answer, but what would you say?
1: The easy answer is going to be OKC.
0: Oh, well, that's another possibility. People don't realize that. One of these teams, OKC, could get it, yes.
1: OKC has a 1.5% chance to get
0: that would be
1: the
0: awful.
1: Number one pick, which, remember, Dallas last year, I think, was at 1.6%. Could you imagine OKC finding a way to get the number
0: one
1: pick?
0: Yeah, you're right. That's the worst one. You don't, that one, they'll have to disband the draft if they do that. That would be the worst. I'll say this. I don't want to see DeBonta or any of these guys in Sacramento. I mean, I just don't want to, because it'll be 10 years before I hear of the player again.
1: Yeah.
0: And I mean, one of these guys is probably going to end up in Sacramento, but I don't want to see that, Myron.
1: Yeah. We've seen a lot of players go to obscure places, SGA at Oklahoma City, and they turn it into something. And Sacramento does have a legacy. They just haven't been great in a long time. I think there are a number of guys who could be stars, but OKC has a chance to get the number one pick.
0: That's
1: about similar to what Dallas had. And then here's another team that people aren't talking about enough. The Golden State Warriors have a shot at number one as well. And you say, okay, a 2% chance. Let's ignore that. We can't ignore any of these odds because of what happened with Dallas last year. And then the final thing is, this is all about to go away. Like, because of the tanking thing, they're going to change all the rules.
0: Which is crazy, because next year's draft would be the draft people would want to tank on the least.
1: Exactly.
0: Like, no one's going to tank for next year because it's going to be such a terrible draft. Let's go to Vince in New Mexico. Vince, go ahead.
2: Guys, hey, Myron, first of all, I haven't laughed so hard at y'all's show. Matt, y'all are phenomenal.
0: Hey, thank you.
2: Myron, don't you feel like the Green Onion and the dude that wears the Nationals hat on the Ozark border there, don't you think they would be great participants in the next Rednet Rumble?
1: Yeah.
2: But one of them would have to move, of course. The Nationals fan would have to move to Tennessee or Kentucky, obviously, which he sounds like he could do that very easily.
1: Yeah.
2: And then they are part of the Rumble. And then, Matt, here's what you do. Go stick a Sabres or Canadiens flag in his front yard as soon as they win at night. Don't steal another shovel. Put a T-shirt on top of it. And then wake up the next morning and get your paper and go, man, I did not know you were such a fan of hockey.
0: Well, let me say this. You got to understand, sir, where I live. I live in what would be politely defined as Trump country. I can't go sticking Canadian flags in people's yards. That's a good way for people to not, for things not to go well for them.
1: You gotta
0: fix
1: the neighborhood,
0: Myron.
1: You gotta fix the neighborhood, man. They had a meeting about you. You gotta fix it with this.
0: I can't be doing that. We're gonna talk a little bit of baseball and more. Still looking for our people from the event last night. This is Matt and Myron.
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2: Happy Mother's Day. I'm Mark Robbins. The NBA playoffs continue today. A couple of games on the schedule. Knicks are in Philly, trying to close out the Sixers. Up 3-0. Ian Begley, who covers the Knicks for SNY, says a big part of the Knicks' run is the team's defense, adjusted, by head coach Mike Brown.
3: The way the team is defending, you know, they changed their defense a bit way back in late January, and they became a different defensive team. And so I think he deserves credit there, just being open to changing things. And he's talked all year about being open to hearing ideas from his assistant coaches, from players, from other people, keeping an open mind. And I think that's benefited both him and the Knicks to date.
2: Game 4 between the Sixers and Knicks on ESPN Radio, 3 p.m. Eastern, and that's when our coverage begins. Also on ABC Television, tipping at 3:30 Eastern, right after the NBA Draft Lottery. And out west, Game 4, San Antonio leading Minnesota 2-1 in that series. That's later on tonight. The Stanley Cup playoffs continuing here on ESPN and the ESPN app. Buffalo at Montreal for Game 3 of a series tied at 1. And after that one, it's Vegas at Anaheim, Game 4, with the Golden Knights leading that series 2-1. In Major League Baseball Saturday, the Braves still mourning the loss of former manager Bobby Cox, who passed away Saturday at the age of 84, went out and beat the Dodgers 7-2. Rangers knocked off the Cubs 6-0, snapping Chicago's 10-game winning streak.
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0: Matt Jones.
2: You're as cold as ice.
3: You guys got to turn that music down. It is very hard to coherent thought when
4: that's foreign.
5: I think your headphones are too loud. No, that was like 40. That was so low.
4: Is that group foreign? Realize.
0: Myron Metcalf.
4: Is that the name of the group? Foreign?
5: Yes, that was foreign.
4: I got that right. You didn't give me credit that I got the group right, that it was foreign.
3: That's good. A couple people are writing in. The song from a couple segments ago was by Foreigner, not just Foreign.
4: Okay.
0: Matt and Myron on ESPN Radio and on the ESPN app.
3: Yeah, when I go back and listen to that, you sounded actually, Myron, a little bit like my grandfather, who I would play a song and he'd go, "Is this song foreign?" Foreigner would be what you were looking for.
4: I was close.
3: You were kind of close. I don't know if that's exactly right. One person writes, Matt. By the way, I have a text machine you can send text to during the show, 772-774-5254. And one person writes, Matt, the caller who said he gave himself the name Green Onion. Normally, I would say you can't give yourself a nickname.
4: Can't.
3: But I think the name Green Onion is the perfect name to give yourself, since he just like green sour cream and onion chips.
4: Yeah, how do you like hard launch a nickname after that? Everybody knows you.
3: You just walk around, I'm Green Onion.
4: And all of a sudden today you're like, I'm Green Onion. I feel like your friends and family have to give you a nickname. I don't know if you get the right to do it, but that's a good one, though.
3: Whatever you say, Cookies. Let's talk a little baseball.
4: Don't say that without context, because that's not going to sound right.
3: Myron a minute ago asked that we call him Cookies. So I would say, if you call into the show, please call him Cookies.
4: Don't call me Cookies, man.
3: For the rest of the show. They are delicious.
4: Call me Cookies.
3: Baseball. All right. So, you know, 162 games, that's a lot. It may be too much for most people to follow. But I like to see trends. So let's start with this, Meyer. Let me tell you who's in first place. You're probably going to be a little surprised. You would know in the National League, it wouldn't be shocking that the Braves, the Cubs, and the Dodgers are in first place. That's not shocking, correct?
4: Yeah.
3: But what if I told you that in the American League, here are the three teams in first place?

0: Tampa Bay, Cleveland, and the Athletics.
1: Yeah,
0: would that surprise you?
1: Shocking. I mean, I don't think
0: what if I told you that there are only three teams in the American League above 500, but every single team in the National League Central is above 500?
1: Yeah, the NL Central is like stacking to be one of the greatest divisions we've seen.
0: Which is crazy because normally, like going into the year, you might have thought that the only team that would have a winning record is the Cubs, and now they all have a winning record. But then in the American League, only three teams do.
1: It's amazing. It's night and day, the NL Central, the NL in general versus the American League and how bad the baseball has been compared to, I mean, the Athletics being in first. I don't even think most people know where they're playing right now.
0: That's a good question. Is what percentage of listeners to this show do you think could tell us where the Athletics are playing?
1: Very, very few know where they're at right now, I would say. Very
0: seriously. No, I mean, we can't do it because people can look it up. But I would be fascinated to learn how many, like,
1: do I even know?
0: ESPN radio. That's a good question. Well, here, before I ask anyone else, do you know where the Athletics are playing?
1: Are they in like San Diego or somewhere like that?
0: No, they are not in San Diego. They have another team. They're called the Padres.
1: No. They're somewhere San something. San Bernardino?
0: They are not in San Bernardino. Keep guessing. I'm going to give you five guesses as to the Athletics are.
1: It's a San.
0: Right,
1: so
0: guess two.
1: San Jose?
0: They are not in San Jose. You are 0-for-3. Two more guesses
1: as to where the Athletics are. Santa Barbara.
0: They are not in Santa Barbara. One more guess to
1: I
0: see
1: swear it's
0: Myron
1: a San.
0: Metcalf, who hosts a radio show on ESPN Radio.
1: No, is it Bakersfield? Are they in Bakersfield?
0: They are not in Bakersfield. You are 0-for-5. The actual place that the Athletics are playing is called Sacramento.
1: Okay.
0: And they are playing in Sacramento.
1: I didn't realize they were still in Sacramento. I thought they'd move somewhere for this season. I knew they were in Sacramento last year.
0: So when I say that the average ESPN radio listener doesn't know, it also seems like the average ESPN radio host does not know.
1: I thought they left Sacramento before they go to Vegas. Because I know they're
0: going to
1: Vegas.
0: Wouldn't it be highly ironic?
1: Yeah.
0: If the A's were to make a playoff run.
1: I'd love it.
0: In a city, like they don't even, here's the thing about the A's. They don't even claim the city they're in. They're not the Sacramento Athletics.
1: Well,
0: they just call themselves the Athletics. They don't even embrace the city that they play in.
1: I mean, California doesn't embrace Sacramento. You been to Sacramento?
0: Come on, now. What's wrong with Sacramento?
1: No, I like Sacramento, but like no one in like the LA area is like, hey.
0: But isn't that a little demeaning that they won't even call themselves the Sacramento Athletics for these couple years they're going to play there?
1: Especially because they're the Athletics. Like, if the Athletics are like, we're too good to claim you, that wouldn't feel good as a city. You know what I mean?
0: So that's one storyline. Second storyline, Jacob Mizorowski is playing for the Brewers, your team. A lot of people, again, things people don't know. Jacob Mizorowski threw a pitch in his last start this weekend, 103.6 miles an hour.
1: Amazing.
0: I'm going to repeat that. 103.6 miles an hour. He threw 10 pitches in his last game that were at least 103 miles an hour. He's the first pitcher to ever do that, and it's the highest velocity any pitcher has ever reached since they started really using real equipment to track it. It's not just a dude holding a gun out there, like a real one. Here's the most amazing stat to me, though. The 60 fastest pitches pitched in Major League Baseball this year, all 60 of them are Jacob Mizorowski.
1: Yeah.
0: Is that not insane?
1: It's incredible. I think that was the fastest series of pitches of all time. I mean, I said that, yes. It's incredible.
0: I said that just the sentence before the last one.
1: I know it. I got you. And I look at pitching like I look at the 100-meter dash, right? And like, when someone even moves the needle a fraction, it's a big deal, right?
0: Because let's go even farther. In the history of computer-assisted mile-per-hour measurement, okay, so scientific measurement, the 100 fastest pitches since that happened, would you like to know how many people are in the top 100 of pitches pitched.
1: Yep.
0: Two, Jacob Mizrowski and Hunter Green. And that's
1: amazing.
0: It. That's amazing. So think about that. The 100 fastest pitches in the history of baseball have been thrown by two people, Mark.
1: I mean, and we're watching it. And I think sometimes we're bad at understanding history and kind of being fascinated when we're in the moment. It usually takes us some time to figure it out. But to watch an individual hit almost 104 miles an hour on the gun doesn't even seem human. Like, it seems like it's from another planet. And then to do it consistently is just an out of this
0: reliever.
1: World.
0: That's what's amazing to me about he and Hunter Green, who's not healthy right now. They're doing it as starters. It's one thing for a guy to do that, come out, throw 15 pitches out of the bullpen, and be gone. These guys are doing it as starters. That's crazy.
1: I think it's one of the greatest things we've seen in baseball history. I mean, that's not an exaggeration to watch someone throw 10 pitches at 103-plus miles an hour and to make history like that. That was one of the most incredible things I've ever seen in sports.
0: All right, now, the Cubs, they had their win streak snap last night. But before that, they had won 20 of their previous 23 games. They have had not one, but two 10-game win streaks in the same season. The Cubs had not done that since 1935. And, Myron, they did it within a span of 40 games. Yeah. Is this the Cubs' year?
1: Maybe, although, I can never root for the Cubs. Like, I don't
0: root for
1: their success.
0: No one asked you to root for them. The question maybe, was, are they going to win?
1: Maybe it's possible.
0: They have a heck of a lineup. JCA, the Crow Armstrong, is hitting eighth.
1: Great. Yeah, he's great.
0: Hitting eighth. But he's hitting eighth. That's how good this team is. Finally, my Cincinnati Reds, another crazy stat. They started their season. They won 12 straight one-run games. It was the longest run in the history of the major leagues. 12 straight games, one run. Then, to show you that numbers even themselves out, on a course of four nights, Myron, they lost four straight one-run games. After winning 12 in a row, they then lost four straight one-run games. What do you make of that oddity of a statistic?
1: Well, I mean, it reminds me, you know, in the NFL, this happens all the time. I remember the Vikings won a bunch of one-score
0: the
1: games.
0: The Lions this past year.
1: Kansas
0: City. That's exactly right.
1: So, no, the numbers usually even out for teams in those situations.
0: Yes. So this is I just wanted to give you some interesting facts about baseball.
1: How fast do you think I could throw on the gun if I train like for a summer? You think
0: 67,
1: I could
0: hit 67?
1: Can I hit 90? 80?
0: Heck no. No way.
1: If somebody trained me.
0: Who's training you?
1: I'm saying, like, let's say a former pitcher, major league pitcher, like, trained me. Can I hit 80 on the gun?
0: 68.
1: I could do more than 68.
0: You could not hit 80. Do you realize how fast 80? Like, you could not.
1: If I trained, I'm saying.
0: No. 71, maybe. And that's only because you're a former athlete. 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
20: with the
0: a fastball.
20: Jim Traber.
0: Did you pitch in high school?
20: The Sports Animal.
1: I didn't play baseball in high school.
0: So you're saying you've never played baseball?
1: I've played baseball since Little League. Little
0: League. And you think you can throw 80 miles an hour?
1: I think with training, I'm wondering is what I'm asking. So 80 seems a little steep.
21: You never went to the carnival and did the little pitch throw?
1: I did. And I was solid.
0: And you came up 57.
1: No. I was probably 60, over 60-ish, I bet.
0: Yeah. You're insane. It's time to get some stories from actual athletes. It's time for headlines.
1: What does that mean?
22: Extra. Read all about it.
23: The Sunday headlines.
0: All right. What do we got?
11: All right, on Friday, Skip Bayless returned to First Take teamed up with Stephen A. Long-awaited reunion there. Seemed like they left off. They picked up right where they left off. Debated about the Lakers and Luka and LeBron.
0: He brought out all the hits. They at one point talked about Tim Tebow, where I was like, man, they really are playing it back. They were playing Freebird there. What'd you think of the return, Myron, of Skip Bayless?
1: I mean, the nostalgia moment is always cool. To me, it was cool for them to maybe bury the rumors about whether or not there was a rift. I always like seeing older friends get back together. So that part was cool for me.
0: Did you do you think it'll be something regular? You think we'll get more of them?
1: Yes. I mean, I don't think you just bring Skip Bayless on for one appearance. I think it'll become maybe a more consistent thing.
0: What I think is funny about Skip Bayless, I didn't work at ESPN when he was there. But one of the things that I do think is funny is Skip Bayless, he still is in the social media world, but I think he doesn't really understand the social media world. So he does social media videos like they're actual television segments.
1: He does. He's got to be following, though.
0: So he sits down and he'll go, okay, now is the time to discuss marshmallows. And he will take it so seriously that I actually find that very amusing. I don't know the man at all, but it does entertain me.
1: Yeah, it was fun. It was fun to see it. I guess we'll see more of it.
0: I would say next to Kornheiser and Wilbon.
1: It's up there.
0: It's probably Stephen A. and Skip are probably the most important duo in sports television history. I think Kornheiser and Wilbon are probably number one.
1: Yeah.
0: And then I think it would probably be Stephen A. and Skip from their days. They kind of created that sort of more argumentative format that Kornheiser and Wilbon, I think, created from scratch. Who's up next?
11: It's a tweet from the PGA Tour on Twitter. A day to celebrate the most beautiful sport on earth. Happy National Golf Day. A little bit of a mistake to have National Golf Day coincide with Mother's Day today.
0: Oh, it's today.
11: Yes, it's today.
0: Interesting. I didn't know that. So they make golf the same day as Mother's Day. That's a poor choice.
11: It's April 10th. That's when it is, usually.
0: Oh, so it's April 10th every year.
11: May 10th. My bad.
1: Yeah, just a month off. But so it's today.
0: I don't think that's good because I think people would look at that as the husband is getting away from the wife on Mother's Day and going and playing golf. And I don't think that's what you want to put out there.
1: It's going to happen. No, there's a dude right now who's going to be like, hey, happy Mother's Day. It's also happy golf day. So I'm going to go play with the buddies. She's filing the papers Monday morning. You know, you don't know it yet. The papers are in the drawer. And now you're going to play golf. She's going to the courthouse Monday morning, so be careful.
0: Speaking of golf, what did you think of Bryson DeChambeau and Rory's comments kind of about the LIV guys coming back? Rory was like, hey, man, they can come back if they want to play on a good tour. If they don't, then they don't. And then Bryson being like, well, I'll just stay on YouTube if you don't meet my demands. What do you make of all that?
1: Rory's talking like winners talk. You know what I mean? That's how you talk when you know you have the I told you so advantage. And DeChambeau on YouTube, that'll be fun.
0: I don't think Bryson realizes that he doesn't have the leverage he acts like. When he's like, well, you know what? I'll just stay on YouTube. Well, then stay on YouTube. I mean, golf is a sport where you're going to need other people to play against to really sort of measure up, I think.
1: Yeah, Rory has said, I told you all this was going to flop 3 years ago, and now look at you.
0: Yeah, I mean, if he wants to go be part of what is it? Doug Does Golf or whatever those golf things are people watch.
1: Yeah.
0: He can go do that, but then he's not going to be Rory and he's not going to be those guys. Who's next?
11: Yeah. Last night was WWE Backlash.
0: Backlash.
11: We saw the main event was Roman Reigns defending his title against Jacob Fatu. Had Asuka and Io Sky. Seth Rollins, Braun Breaker, but the thing that we were all looking forward to was the tag team match between Miz and Kit Wilson against Danhausen and a mystery partner. And Danhausen's mystery partner happened to be a Minihausen. Myron, what did you think about Backlash last night, especially Danhausen's partner?
1: Well, first off, on Sportsman Like, which I hosted this week, had a chance to talk to
0: Miz. Oh, you had to throw that in there, by the way. You had to throw in that you got to host it, and they never asked me. I see how you're doing.
1: Saying because I had a chance to talk to The Miz, who was really focused for that match, and then I talked to Seth Rollins as well. I thought it was a fun match. I mean, I guess yesterday was the first time I kind of got the Danhausen thing. I still think it's a little overdone. Minihausen, though, was funny to me. Like the mini housing thing, that I laughed at that. That was a cool little.
0: I ask you a question, James? Yeah. And I say this as someone who loves wrestling, who's watched it his entire life, like you. You and I are true wrestling fans, James. Right? We're not Johnny Come Latelys. We go way back. I am partial owner of a wrestling organization, so I'm saying this. I'm not unqualified to make this statement. are we supposed to treat this like this is real? Like, it feels like all of a sudden we're supposed to say things like Myron did. The Miz was focused for the match. Are we doing that? Is that what I'm doing?
11: I don't think.
0: Am I supposed to say Roman Reigns did not put on the performance that I hoped for?
11: I don't think we have to do that. No, I think okay. We can just keep talking about it the way that we're talking about it.
0: Okay, if you want me to say I was disappointed in how Seth Rollins finished his match against Braun Breaker, I will. What I would say instead, though, is I like Danhausen. I think he's the most entertaining thing they've got going. And I kind of want to paint my face like Danhausen sometime and be a mini Housen myself.
1: Well, as I always tell you, be careful about painting your face. But, make sure you have all the right colors on there. But it was fascinating to me, the Danhausen thing and the mini Housen thing was actually cool. And I kind of got it last night for the first time. Why people are into it.
0: You know. So you have to decide when you're... If I'm doing Danhausen,
1: just FaceTime,
0: you're saying do half of it first.
1: FaceTime me. Just FaceTime me before you go out with it. Don't just walk into the party as Danhausen before you end up in a situation for both of us. So that's all I'm saying. Put me on the FaceTime before you go Danhausen.
0: I'll make sure to check with you first. Yeah. Sunday... Before you go to the hillbilly brawl. Sunday Headlines is brought to you by PayPal. We are the official peer-to-peer payment sponsor of the NFL. Matt Housen and Cookies here on ESPN Radio. 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
6: 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That'll be followed by Vegas at Anaheim. It's game four there. Vegas leading the series 2-1. ESPN Radio with Sunday Night Baseball, 6:30 Eastern. That's when the coverage will begin. 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And that one again, 6:30 Eastern on ESPN Radio.
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0: Knicks and Sixers today here on ESPN Radio. Coverage begins at 3 Eastern. By the way, a lot of people writing in the text machine, no one believes Myron could throw it 80 miles an hour. Some people are saying can't even throw it 60 miles an hour.
1: Yeah, that's offensive.
0: Yeah, well, I'm just telling you what people are saying. But the Knicks and Sixers are playing today. And Shams Charania, ESPN senior NBA insider, had this to say about the status of OG Anunoby for Game 4.
28: The good news for the Knicks is I'm told it's a minor hamstring strain for OG Anunoby, but he is listed questionable for later today. And with the Knicks up 3-0, there is certainly a feel that the team is going to consider making sure they take the long-term approach here with OG Anunoby, with the Eastern Conference Finals coming up. But he's going to be getting treatment up to game time today to see how that hamstring feels leading up to game time.
0: Mark Kestisher joining us. He's on the play-by-play call of Knicks and Sixers beginning at 3 Eastern on ESPN Radio and the ESPN app. It is presented by Gusto. Mark, I always like checking in with you here before the games. Is there any reason for me to believe that the Sixers can be competitive tonight?
29: Well, good morning, Matt and Myron. Yes, I think the question is, can they close? I think they've been competitive the last couple of games, and they just haven't been able to hit shots late. A lot of that is the Knick defense. I mean, they're playing as well as they've played on that end of the ball all season long. But, you know, they've doubled Tyrese Maxey. Paul George, after, you know, really good starts, you know, I think just about every game in this series, has had equally terrible finishes. So, you know, guys have to do something. I don't know what Joel Embiid has left, assuming he's playing today. But if they can keep it competitive, I'd like to say and get the home crowd going, but I feel like it's going to be 75% Knicks fans down here this afternoon.
1: Kesty, what's the difference between the kind of underdog Sixers we saw knock out the Boston Celtics and the team that just hasn't been as effective and efficient against the Knicks?
29: Yeah, I think, Myron, whatever Joel Embiid had from all that rest kind of manifested itself. I also think, you know, Boston wasn't as equipped to defend him. And so, you know, with Embiid getting so much attention, Tyrese Maxey is so good when he's, you know, one-on-one defensively. That opened him up. Also, Boston missed all those three-pointers. And the Knicks are a different team. This is kind of like the Knicks team we saw, you know, in December and into January, playing with all that confidence and bravado. Karl Anthony Towns is playing a different role. It allows Jalen Brunson to play off ball, be a screen setter, and still be a killer in the fourth quarter. I just think the matchup has not been good. And Philly's had its cracks. I think they've had some good looks in close games. They just haven't hit shots late, and they just seemed overmatched.
0: I kind of think one of the stories of the playoffs, and we're talking to Mark Kestisher of ESPN Radio, has been Karl Towns, who it feels like, you know, I like Karl. I've known him since he was in high school, and I've wanted to see him have a moment. And it always feels like he kind of just gets in his way right when it's about to happen. But he seems more comfortable to me in this playoffs than I've seen him in his entire career. Do you agree with that?
29: Yeah, I agree. I think so, Matt. I think, you know, Mike Brown made a subtle change in the first round series against Atlanta. And, you know, having Karl kind of work out of, you know, the high post, free throw line area, ball in his hands, making smart plays and reads. You know, he still has had a lot of foul trouble. He was off the floor. It felt like more than he was on the floor the other night in game three. But, you know, the way the team perseveres, whether he's on the court or not, I think, you know, not having Brunson take the brunt of all those minutes of bringing up the ball, of initiating the offense, I think it's well suited to Karl Anthony Towns right now. So, you know, ever since being down 2-1 against Atlanta, I don't know, is this sustainable moving forward against whomever they face in the conference finals and then beyond? We'll see. But I agree with you. It seems like this is the most confidence I've certainly seen him play, you know, this year with the coaching change to Mike Brown and into the postseason, now having the ball in his hands so much on offense.
1: If he's available, what does OG Anunoby change for this Knicks team? What does he add?
29: Well, I mean, he's been such an efficient scorer for them in the postseason, Myron. I think the biggest thing, if you had asked me before game three, like, what will they miss? You know, it's he just covers end line to end line. He's such a tough defender. And Mikal Bridges has kind of taken that baton. He's a really good lengthy defender as well, but has, you know, stepped up even more the other night. So I just think it's the all-around balanced game, and especially on the offensive end of late, that OG brings. And it's interesting because I mentioned to PJ Carlissimo, my analyst the other night, I'm like, all right, they're about to go 3-0. There's no way that OG's going to play, right? And his response to me was, I get what you're saying, but as a coach, you want to finish this off, and you want what could be 8 or 9 days rest if the Eastern Conference Finals doesn't start until a week from Tuesday, unless there's a move up, depending on Cleveland, Detroit. And then I heard Mike Brown kind of say yesterday, if the medical department says he's good to play, he's going to play. And so from the coach's thoughts, you don't want to mess around. You don't want an extra game. You don't want 2 extra days to prepare for a game. And that's totally counter to where I would look at it and just say, there's no way this guy's going to be in a uniform until we absolutely need him again.
0: Yeah, I would have agreed with you, Mark. And then, like, my Carolina Hurricanes had an injury to one of their players, Nikishan, and they played him in game four. And when they asked Rod Brindamore afterwards why, he said exactly what you said, PJ said. We wanted to end this and get it over with, and that's what they did. I'll finish with this. You mentioned you thought it would be 75% New York fans. I couldn't get over the crowd there in game three and the way the Knicks fans dominated the building, and just, it's going to be worse today. What do you make of that? I mean, this is not some city like the LA Chargers where they haven't had a history or anything. Like, what do you make of just getting dominated fan base wise in your own home court?
29: I know. I mean, they're so close. We're only 90 miles away from New York City. You don't have to stand in lines at box offices. We haven't had to do that in a generation. You know, you can do it even if they try to geofence you out of getting tickets. I think also another kind of unheralded aspect to it is, like, no one really expected much from the Sixers this year after their tough start and Embiid getting injured and Paul George was out a bunch. I don't think anyone expected them to beat Orlando in the play-in game. Certainly nobody expected them to come back from down 3-1 against Boston. And so you get that little surge in adrenaline, and then in game one you get absolutely obliterated. You're down 0-2. I don't know if that triggers you to sell tickets. I don't know. Knicks fans are going to find a way to get those tickets. But it just feels like there's a little more apathy to the fan base than I would have expected getting this part. But if you take the totality of the season and all those things I mentioned, maybe that answers some of the questions, maybe.
0: Mark Kesicher calling Knicks 76ers 3 Eastern on ESPN Radio. And we'll also be looking to see what happens in the draft lottery. Mark, thank you very much.
29: Hey, by the way, my last 15 seconds, what was that movie, The Rookie, the Jim Morris story? I see Myron throwing the pitch. It says 60. He slumps his shoulders, walks away. The 6 fills in 80.
1: Oh, that's what I'm talking about, Kesty. That's what I'm talking about.
0: Moment. All right, I appreciate it, that. Mark. I mean, that's not going to happen, but I like the story.
1: Why don't you believe in me, by the way?
0: Appreciate the call. Because you're old, and like old people don't just all of a sudden get good at a sport they've never played.
1: It happens all the time. Tiger won late in his career.
0: I like that you're comparing yourself to Tiger. No. Tiger, though, to remind you, because you may have forgotten this, Tiger won late in his career, but he was the best player in history early in his career. You've never played baseball.
11: No, Myron is all is known around the world as the Tiger Woods of pitching.
1: No, all I'm saying is older people are doing stuff now. 40 is the new 25. Oh, man, all across the world, 40.
0: So give me an example of someone who never played a sport that started it at 40 and got really good.
1: There's a dude in my neighborhood who plays pickleball and has been dominant.
0: There's a dude in your neighborhood
1: who never was a pickleball guy, and now it's like all over the place, dominating pickleball courts all over.
0: So you're saying you can throw a pitch 80 miles an hour because there's an old man in Minneapolis who plays pickleball.
1: You keep removing a special part of this. I would train with a Major League Baseball coach. That's why I think that
0: would make a difference.
1: It would help, yeah. It would help. Anybody can do something one time.
0: 888-SAY-ESPN. Yeah. I'd like to take a little sample size.
1: Yeah.
0: 888-SAY-ESPN. Do you think Myron, who's 43 and has never played baseball, could train and throw an 80-mile-an-hour pitch? Just yes or no. 888-SAY-ESPN. I'll ask the masses. I think they're all going to say no, but we will find out. Okay? We'll see. By the way, speaking of making fun of people who are old, did you think Draymond was too mean to Charles Barkley?
1: Yeah, not only was he too mean, if he thinks he has Barkley's career, he's dreaming.
0: You know what? I want to hold this because I have a lot of thoughts.
1: I actually have
0: a lot of thoughts about this. So I want to hold this. 888-SAY-ESPN on Myron throwing the pitch. And then Draymond, he's wishes. Not Aaron Rodgers to me, but he is in the vicinity. Yeah. And I got some things to say. That's next here on Matt Myron on ESPN Radio.
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0: You know who this is, Myron? I'm a long, long way. Let's see. I'm gonna guess. Do you know? I'm gonna say you do not know who this is, but you should. Sweet Maria.
1: It's not Garth Brooks.
0: Okay, correct. That hurts my eyes.
1: It's the dude that sings, "If you like piña colada."
0: No, it's not.
1: That's
0: it's
1: him,
0: not
1: right?
0: That dude.
1: Who's that
0: it's
1: dude?
0: Actually, see if this helps.
1: Why would that help?
0: Well, because there's very few country singers that sing like that.
1: But you always say stuff like, how is that part going to help me? Who's the dude that sings Piña Colada? If you like Piña Colada.
0: Well, that's Jimmy Buffett.
1: In the rain. What's his, Jimmy Buffett.
0: Yeah, that's not. Yeah. This is Brooks and Dunn. Brooks and Dunn.
1: Which one is it?
0: Well, they both sing. But this who's is actually, that I think this is Kip Brooks. And or maybe it's Ronnie Dunn. I don't know. I do get those two confused, but they are Brooks and Dunn. All right, so I want to get back to Draymond and Charles Barkley because I have thoughts. But I did ask callers, could Myron throw it 80? He's never played baseball. He thinks he can throw it 80 miles an hour if he has training. I've given my opinion. Let's quickly go to the phones. Lucas in Alabama, can he do it?
2: Look, I don't know what Myron smoked or drank this morning, but there's absolutely no way that Myron is throwing 80 miles an hour. Absolutely no way.
1: What is that based on?
0: But let's go to Barry in Virginia. Barry.
1: No context.
3: Morning, guys. Hey, after I make my comment, if I could ask a quick question. But anyway, okay. No way he could throw the ball 80 miles an hour. I used to play ball with the kids, you know, in the yard. And I tried one of those pitching machines, you know, records how fast you throw at a minor league park. I thought I was going to hit 70. I hit 52, and it's no way he could throw 80.
0: Totally agree. What's your question?
3: My question is, what the guy, the NFL boy, a man that came out and threw the pitch and threw it, like, in the ground?
0: Yeah, Malik Willis.
3: Have y'all ever seen a little league quarterback, a high school quarterback, a college quarterback that couldn't throw a baseball? I haven't. So.
1: No, Mahomes threw a bad first pitch.
0: Appreciate
1: once.
0: It. I'm shocked that quarterbacks can't throw first pitches. Yeah. It doesn't make sense to me. Like, they should be able to at least get it to the catcher.
1: Mahomes' father was a Major League Baseball pitcher, and he played baseball. He threw a bad first pitch once. I mean, it's
0: there's a difference between bad first pitch and what Malik Willis did.
1: Yeah, they shouldn't have had him out there.
0: Yeah, let's go to Danielle in Maryland. Go, Danielle.
4: Hi, no first of all, I'm an expert in yacht rock. Please don't say that Jimmy Buffett did that song. It was Rupert Holmes did Piña Colada.
1: Exactly. So you got it wrong.
4: I'm in my 40s, and I kill it in Zumba. I don't see why he couldn't do it at 80 miles per hour. I would be the first one cheering.
0: Wait a minute, thank you so much.
1: I appreciate you so much, Danielle, for that support.
0: You're saying because you do, what'd you say, Zillow?
1: Zumba.
0: Zillow is where you buy real estate.
4: In the front of the class.
1: Matt says he does Zillow. It ain't Zumba.
0: I do Zillow. I don't do Zumba.
1: Zumba is the real deal.
0: You think because you do Zumba that Myron can throw it 80 miles an hour?
1: She believes in me.
4: But I did it for hours in my 40s. And other people faint. So
1: she believes in me. I appreciate you so much, Danielle. Thank you so much for the call. That's the kind of callers we
0: appreciate
1: need.
0: Appreciate the call.
1: And not these plants that you put on the phone to call me.
0: I don't know why I said Jimmy Buffett sang that song. I didn't know it was Rupert Holmes, but I knew it wasn't Jimmy Buffett.
1: Got that wrong.
0: I get all the drink songs confused.
1: There's a lot of them. Is Jimmy Buffett still with us? He's still touring, right? Is he with us?
0: No, he died relatively recently, I think, like in the last, because I remember kind of doing a tribute to him on the show. Yeah. Let's go to Ryan in North Carolina. Do you think he can do it?
5: All right, listen, Cookie, okay?
1: Hold on, man. Hold on a second. We got to stop this. Don't just call me Cookie, man. I talk like that. Listen, I don't want to be addressed as Cookie. I don't know who started that, but that's not what I'm going for. I don't want that to catch on, man.
0: I grew all through
5: high school, and I think I got up into the upper 80s when I was maybe 17 years old. And now when I try to throw the ball, my arm feels like it's going to fall off.
1: Ryan,
5: I don't think you can get up to 80, bud.
1: Ryan, can I ask you a question? Can I ask you a question, Ryan, real quick?
5: Go.
1: Are you me? Thank you. All right. That's the question.
5: I love listening to you guys. Thanks.
0: Thank you.
1: Listen, man, all these plants that you texting people and telling them to call in and doubt me. The only real caller on this was Danielle in Maryland, who had confidence in me. She's a Zumba all-star. Those are the kinds of people I wanted to call.
0: One more. Dennis in Kentucky. Go ahead, Dennis.
6: Hey, how you doing, man? First of all, that was D.B. Stevenson that sang the first Maria song.
0: Yeah, but that was not the version we played. The version we played was Brooks and Dunn. I didn't ask who wrote it. I said the version we played.
6: And when you are a former athlete, things come natural.
1: Thank you.
6: I believe he can do it.
1: Thank you, Dennis.
6: As far as little muffin man Ryan before me, he could go sit and play MLB at the show.
0: Okay, yeah, Dennis, Kentucky, where in Kentucky are you from?
1: Thank you.
0: I'm
6: from Berea.
0: Yeah, that's the problem. Y'all churn butter and you don't play sports. That's not, that can't be. I appreciate the call. That's
1: you
0: the
1: don't
0: problem.
1: Like when people
0: if
1: support
0: know,
1: me, man.
0: If I know he was from Berea,
1: no.
0: I like Berea, but I would not. By the way, Berea, did you know this, Myron? It's the only college in America where you get to go for free so long as you work while you're there. So you
1: I didn't know that.
0: They give you a job while you're there doing stuff. So the community The people who work in the community are all college students, but it is for low-income students who can't afford college.
1: I love that.
0: And they can go to college and work, and the tuition is free. Isn't that nice?
1: That's a beautiful setup. No, I didn't know that.
0: You know the famous writer Bell Hooks? She taught at Berea before she died.
1: I knew about Bell Hooks. Yeah, I love Bell Hooks.
0: So there you go. Hooks. All right, let's talk for a second about Draymond and Charles Barkley. There was this interaction this week with these two.
7: Listen, sports are for young people. You hope to have a great long career, but sports, nobody wins when they're 37, 38.
8: But you said what you said. I didn't want to hear if he believes what you're talking.
9: Yeah, I mean, I think the goal is just to not look like you in the Houston Rockets uniform.
7: Yeah.
9: Is ultimately the goal for us. Like, we don't want to.
8: What does that look like?
9: Did you see it?
8: I'm just asking.
9: I saw it. I mean, so, you know, we're always going to try to
0: compete. So notice what was missing there, Myron.
9: The goal.
0: Notice what was missing. No laughter. I think he expected people to laugh, Myron, and there was no laughter.
1: Yeah, because he's not funny. My problem is Draymond comes off as the most insecure future Hall of Famer that I've ever seen. It's him and Kevin Durant. I mean, they belong together.
0: Maybe that's why that team
1: was so chaotic. They were battling for the most insecure title. Draymond is one of the best defenders I've ever seen. He was important to those Warriors teams. He is dreaming if he thinks that he's the same category of Charles Barkley, who Michael Jordan will tell you on that 92 Dream Team was as good as anybody. I mean, Charles Barkley was incredible among the stars, and he averaged 15 and 10 his last year in Houston as a 36-year-old. Draymond couldn't touch Charles Barkley in his prime.
0: Here's the difference. We like Charles Barkley as a society. We don't like Draymond. Draymond thinks that he can make the jokes about Charles Barkley that Charles can make about him and that people will laugh. But there's a difference. We like Charles. Draymond is not the same. First of all, he's not as good. That's objectively true.
1: Yeah.
0: But also, like, you can get away with stuff when people like you. And Charles is jovial. Even when he makes fun of people, it doesn't seem like it's personal. Draymond makes it seem like it's personal, and that's why the reaction was what it was. Draymond he can't get away with the things Charles can, and that's just the way it is. Now, his coach, however, is coming back. We'll talk about that next.
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0: Vegas at Anaheim, game four of that series. And it's a Vegas leading it 2-1. Baseball, Rangers and the Cubs, 10-game win streak, beating them 6-0.
1: Hey, it's Michelle Smallman, and coming up Monday as the NBA playoffs roll on, I'll tell you why what happens at the draft lottery will have the biggest impact on the offseason. Plus, Canty is back from Japan. It's on Sportsman, like 6 a.m. Eastern, right here on ESPN Radio, ESPN2, and ESPNU.

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2: The level of fireworks in my neighborhood, I've been here a long time, was unlike anything I'd ever heard. It sounded like I was in a war documentary or something, and it was coming through the microphone. I called the non-emergency number.
3: See, wait a minute. You called the police.
2: I did.
3: On people shooting fireworks.
2: It wasn't normal fireworks. It was like M80s. It was dynamite. There were grenades.
0: Myron Metcalf.
2: At one point, I think I heard a bazooka. There was a missile launcher. My neighborhood shouldn't sound like a documentary on Nam. It shouldn't sound like I'm taking enemy fire in my neighborhood, in my living room.
4: One person writes, Matt, does he go up to little kids with lemonade stands and ask to see their permits?
2: Don't say that. Y'all are taking it too far.
4: Randy in North Carolina.
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4: The Minister of Stopping Fun, Cookie Metcalf and Matt Jones here on Matt Myron on ESPN Radio. I remember that.
2: Why don't you play Wu-Tang? They usually play Wu-Tang at some point at the top of the
4: hour. We've kind of switched to Tyler.
2: Why?
6: Usually two versions. I think that because Rachel had to leave early, she wasn't feel well, that I don't think Mikey knows that there are two versions of all these, so he's just...
2: Yeah, Mikey knows. He just vetoed.
6: That's what I think
2: he
6: happened.
2: Just vetoed the second. Mikey heard hip-hop and said, not on my watch. That's what happened.
6: To be clear, I didn't say that. There are two versions of them.
4: Maybe. So, yeah, you don't like fun, but you do like believing that you could throw 80 miles an hour. One person writes, why don't you all change the name of the show to Cookies and Cream? That's a good name for a show.
2: Yeah,
4: that's a good name for a show.
2: Not a radio show. I don't know. It's a good name for something else. Not me. No, I'm not doing a show. First off, stop calling me Cookies, man. Like, that wasn't supposed to turn into something.
4: But you're the one that gave yourself that name.
2: You said, what's your favorite snack? What would be your nickname?
4: And you said Cookies.
2: Cookies, yeah.
4: So I think it should stick.
2: Nah, don't call me Cookies, man. That's not.
4: Cookies. I think that's a good chance.
2: And Cookies and Cream sounds like something you can't play over the airwaves. Like, that's a different situation.
6: That's a local. No, that's a local morning show. That's the name of a local morning radio show.
4: Yeah, it is. Yeah. It's also
2: what city are y'all in? I don't think that's a morning show.
4: That's an evening show in Atlanta. 888.
2: It's a Cinemax show.
4: 888 say ESPN. All right, so we were talking about Draymond just a second ago, and a lot of you probably do not listen to the Draymond Green Show. That's a podcast. Do you listen to the Draymond Green Show, Myron?
2: I catch clips of it for sure. I mean, he's still a big voice. Online, he's still a huge and important. He's still a big voice, regardless.
4: I don't know. Who does he do that show with?
2: Himself.
4: He just sits and talks into a microphone.
2: It's just Draymond.
4: He has no co-host.
2: Who would do a show with Draymond? No,
4: he doesn't
2: Draymond.
4: Have any co-host. It's Draymond
2: with a microphone.
4: He just like, wow.
2: Who's going to do a show with Draymond?
4: I don't know.
2: It's just Draymond.
4: Mike Greenberg? I don't know. No, he does just a lot of shows.
2: Zeno wouldn't do a show with him. It's just Draymond just talking into a mic.
4: Wow. And Zeno shot here. All right, so Draymond
2: was
4: on.
2: A shot against Zeno. I mean, Zeno does a lot. He works a lot. That's all I'm saying.
4: Draymond was on the Draymond Green Show, and he had this to say.
7: As much as he's done for me in basketball, a part of me think he's hindered me in my career and what I could have become. You know, when KD came from 2016 on, I have not had a play in our playbook. Not a single play that we run for me in our playbook. This is 2016. But if you're going to take one gripe and not be able to move past it for all the other things,

0: you're shallow as a person. That says more about you as a person than it does about Steve or whoever else in that instant. You got to take the good with the bad, man.
1: All right, so that's Draymond talking about Steve Kerr, said he hindered his career and never called a play for him. Well, that's all fine and dandy because it looked like Steve Kerr was stepping away from the Warriors. But Shams reported yesterday Steve Kerr is now coming back to the Warriors and will coach them for the next 2 years. Do you think that will be an awkward reunion after Draymond went on the show and said he had been hindered by his coach?
2: I mean, Draymond saying they never called a play for me is like Tito Jackson saying they never let me sing. Like, I mean, who else is in the group, buddy? It's just weird. I don't think it'll make it awkward because they're just used to Draymond. Like, I think Steve Kerr at this point in his career has just learned to kind of tune him out in these moments. I think Draymond used to – remember when Draymond would say stuff like this a few years ago, Matt, it would be a big story.
1: I didn't even know about this. Honestly, I didn't even know about this until today.
2: Yeah, now he's at a point where it's like he's talking to a wall almost. Like, people are no longer intrigued or curious about what Draymond thinks because they know what he is and they know what he's about. To say that you weren't given a play, what would the play be called? Let's lose? You have Steph Curry. You played with KD. You played with Klay Thompson. In what world do you think you would be an offensive option for that team when the goal is clearly to get it to some of the greatest players we have ever seen?
1: I would go further.
2: Yeah.
1: On virtually every team Draymond has played on with the Warriors, if you are looking at the starting lineup, he should be the last offensive option.
2: 100%. He should know that.
1: Even on this past Warriors team, these dudes that come in and are just reserves, they can score better than Draymond. Draymond is out there for defense and rebound. He is not out there to score because that is not his strength. I mean, let's go back to like the Bulls. Of course, Michael and Scottie were top options than Dennis Rodman. But Horace Grant or Steve Kerr or pick your person was a better offensive option than Rodman. But Rodman just did Rodman things. But Draymond Green has this idea in his head that he is a player that is different than he is. Goes back to your point in the last segment about insecurity. And I don't know if he's like delusional or if he just doesn't understand basketball. He's such a smart player, though. I have to think he understands it. It just doesn't make any sense.
2: He wants us to believe he's a star, not a role player. And he's a role player. A very, very, very good role player. But still a role player. But he wants
1: to be the best role player of all time.
2: It's possible. But could you?
1: It really is. But
2: could you imagine?
1: He'd either be the best role player or the worst star of all time, depending on how you want to look at it.
2: And guess what? There are a lot of people in that position who are okay with it. Imagine Dennis Rodman doing a podcast and saying, you know, Phil Jackson never called a play for me when I was with the Bulls during the run. It just doesn't make sense. He has 4 rings. He's going to be a first ballot Hall of Famer. I think most people see him as one of the great defenders we've seen in this generation and certainly the best small ball center maybe we've seen. I mean, he helped revolutionize the game with those Warriors teams. Why isn't that enough? You could spend the next 30 years just being a dude who's like, yeah, I wasn't the best player on my team. I got to play with some great guys, and that was fun.
1: Would you say that if Draymond was here?
2: Yes, I would say that. Yeah,
1: why can't you just be happy with what you are?
2: Yes, I would say it to him 100% because I think he's holding himself back. What he doesn't get is there's a whole other part of his life that's going to follow basketball where he's going to have to find a way to stay relevant. And if this is the approach, more and more people are just going to tune him out. And you and I, Matt, know those guys who were that way in their college or NBA careers, and now they have a hard time building relationships. They have a hard time getting opportunities because of the way they conducted themselves. I don't know why Draymond has to do this. He can just be content with what he's achieved.
1: Yeah, you said something interesting during the break. You said that 8 or 10 years ago, you thought Draymond could be the new Charles Barkley.
2: Yes.
1: There are people out there, that is the guy people always compare him to. Yeah. And I actually think that clip from this week will be something that highlights for that. That's going to stick with him. That's my prediction. That clip's going to stick with him because in some ways it highlights exactly why he will not be Charles Barkley. Yeah. Because Charles Barkley says, hey, you guys are old to Draymond, and it doesn't seem mean.
2: Yeah.
1: But for whatever reason, when Draymond said it back, it just came off as mean. And that difference is why he can't beat Charles Barkley. Like, he just can't.
2: Well, the fact that it's, to me, the way he said it sounded like he was disrespecting Charles Barkley. And you can say what you want about Charles. You can't disrespect his career. Charles Barkley had a run over a decade where he was a double-double machine and one of the best players in the NBA. Like, that's an undeniable thing. Draymond's not in Charles Barkley's category. And I think everyone knows that. At the same time, Charles Barkley's greatest gift, I think, is that he doesn't walk around being like, how come nobody tells me I'm one of the greatest?
1: No, he's great. He doesn't sit around and go, I didn't win a title, so people should still think. Like, he accepts who he is. One person writes in the text machine, 772-774-5254. Here's my question for Cookie. If he thinks he can throw it 80 miles an hour, what other athletic accomplishments does he think he can do? Does he think he can train and run a 4.5 40?
2: No, in college I did, but I mean, I couldn't.
1: You ran
2: do it
1: a 4.5 40 in college?
2: I did. Yeah, 4.59 to be exact.
1: Well, that's not a 4.5. 4.59. 4.6.
2: 4.5, but I was 4.5.
1: Okay. Do you think you could train and dunk?
2: I dunked in 10th grade. I can't do it now, but I did in 10th grade.
1: Okay.
2: I couldn't do it now. No, but a baseball, I'm not saying I could be a Major League Baseball pitcher. That's a lot different. That's like the long drive guys. Like, there are dudes at your local golf course.
1: You can't do that either. You can tune in for baseball action this Sunday as the Royals host the Tigers. 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Speaking of people that I don't enjoy, what is he going to do next year? Plus more from last night, including my guy Danhausen has something in common with Cookie. 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
1: lift
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1: Every voice.
15: With Al
1: when did that become
15: weekday
1: like
15: afternoons at six?
1: Like when? Like when was that? 1800s,
15: I think. WLS,
1: the late 1800s.
15: I believe.
1: It does feel like you hear it more now.
2: Yeah,
1: right.
2: Yeah, but like you know the people who scrambled on the phone to get somebody who could sing it last minute. That's how that felt playing the Wu-Tang right there.
1: They were looking through the phone book,
2: yeah, like somebody
1: going, who is it that we think knows this song?
2: Hey, somebody go get the Jenkins sisters from South Street Baptist Church.
1: It does feel like every time they do it, it's a sibling group.
2: It's always, you know, the Jenkins sisters or the Johnson brothers. It's always one of the two who end up singing it. Or a big choir from somewhere.
1: I do like a big choir. I will say, though, I'm a sucker for a big choir.
2: I like a big
1: anything.
2: Choir.
1: I like a big choir. You can take any song, put a big choir behind it, and it just becomes more important at that moment, right?
2: It does. A big choir is a cool experience for sure.
1: That's right. All right, so Matt Myron here on ESPN Radio. NBA playoffs today. Where are you on this San Antonio-Minnesota series? It looked like Minnesota, they come out and steal game one, but now nothing. Have you given up on them?
2: No. I mean, I don't know. Anthony Edwards coming out and playing, I think, is noble, but when you play through injury, you can just see the wear and tear, the fatigue. I just wonder what he has left in that knee. And to me, it also feels like Wimby in real time is just discovering how dominant he can be. It's like he's learning stuff on the fly, and that's hard to deal with.
1: You give them any chance in the next round?
2: Yeah, they won one on the road. They got to win tonight, though. They have to win tonight.
1: No, I'm saying, do you give them any chance against Oklahoma City in the next round?
2: If Minnesota won, you mean?
1: No. You're talking about Wimby.
2: Yes, because of him. The problem with OKC is that SGA looks okay, but he doesn't look great, and yet they're still dominating the Lakers. So I don't know if anyone can stop OKC, but Wimby has the best chance if they get past Minnesota. Minnesota's still in it, though.
1: All right, so let's switch gears here for a second. The Steelers have been waiting on Aaron Rodgers to make a decision about his future, but it's looking like they might have to wait a little longer. Thursday, there were reports that Rodgers would fly into Pittsburgh on Friday to potentially work out a new contract with the team. But then as of Friday morning, he had not arrived. Not only that, the Steelers general manager, Omar Khan, says he has no idea where Aaron Rodgers is. During an interview on Westwood One's You Better, You Bet, Khan was asked whether Rodgers would be in town. He said, I don't know specifically where Aaron is. Is that good or bad that the GM has no idea where Aaron Rodgers is?
2: It's normal for Aaron Rodgers. You know, again, he's probably someplace that doesn't have electricity or Wi-Fi. So it's not that abnormal for him. At the end of the day, like, what are his options? It's not like he can just go join a team right now and be a starting quarterback. Who has a quarterback controversy right now that could bring in a guy outside of the Steelers? So,
1: but I don't even think that's the issue. It's more of a Steelers issue. Like, I mean, Aaron Rodgers, his two options are play for the Steelers or retire.
2: Yes.
1: But for the Steelers, the option is, are we moving on from this generation or not? And, like, that's a pretty important choice, don't you think?
2: It is, but Mike McCarthy coming in is going to want a veteran like Aaron Rodgers over the other options.
1: But let's say he can't have him, though. Then he's got to do something else.
2: There aren't good options, though, behind what Aaron Rodgers could bring, especially because this draft wasn't great and the free agent market wasn't great. So there weren't many opportunities. If you were a guy who needed a quarterback, a team that needed a quarterback this offseason, there weren't many places to go to get one. The Vikings.
1: So you don't think you do Drew Aller?
2: Only if you're forced to.
1: Yeah.
2: But, I mean, you want Aaron Rodgers because of his experience and because of that Mike McCarthy connection. That's who Mike McCarthy wants more than anybody. And I'll tell you what, I don't think Mike McCarthy takes the job unless he has a lot of confidence that he at least gets to start his tenure with Aaron Rodgers.
1: Do you think it's bad form to not tell the team where you are?
2: Again,
1: let's say he's in Granada. Okay.
2: He could be.
1: And he could be. And, like, you know, juggling, I don't know, lemons in Granada.
2: Very possible.
1: Do you think he has some obligation to tell the Steelers, this is what hemisphere I'm in?
2: In most situations, yes. But I think if you get into the Aaron Rodgers business, it's on you. Like, you don't know where he is because he doesn't want to be found. This is the norm with him. So I'm always surprised when people are like, Aaron Rodgers did something that is abnormal. No, yeah. He didn't. That's normal for him.
1: Yeah, when I think of Aaron Rodgers, I think about that famous line that I believe it was Chris Rock said about Siegfried and Roy and the tiger. Yeah. And they were like, people said, man, can you believe that tiger did that? What would make the tiger do that? And Chris Rock said something like, because it's a tiger. When you have a tiger, there's always a chance that it could go tiger. When you pick Aaron Rodgers, you then can't really complain about him being Aaron Rodgers, you know?
2: Yeah. It'd be more weird if he wasn't being Aaron Rodgers.
1: Yeah,
2: it'd be more
1: the tiger
2: weird if
1: goes tiger, and yeah. Aaron Rodgers goes Aaron Rodgers.
2: If you told me Aaron Rodgers was showing up to everything, was communicating with everybody, and was on his best behavior, that would seem weird.
1: Then I'd wonder what's wrong with him at that point.
2: Exactly.
1: All right, now, Myron, people are calling him Cookie. I don't know if they should do that. But let's just assume for a second that he's Myron. He and WWE wrestler Danhausen, I'm told, have something in common. Now, I have not heard this yet. You're going to get my complete, like, neutral hearing for the first time reaction. Here was Danhausen, WWE superstar, on the Backlash post show talking about the Knicks.
16: Knicks have not lost since you uncursed them, Danhausen. Are you continuing to keep the Knicks uncursed through the rest of the playoffs?
17: Yes, however, I'm going to need one of those front row seats in front of Timmy C. Chalamet and Kylie Jenner. I have to be right in the middle.
1: All right. Now, that's not how you say his name. But what's interesting is he's not the only one that pronounces the actor's name like that. Myron.
2: By the way, is Chalamet too much? Is Timothy Chalamet? What's his name? Chalamet.
18: Wait.
2: Tim Chalamet. What's his name?
18: Chalamet.
2: Timothy. Is it Chalamet?
18: No, Chalamet.
2: He's with Kendall Jenner.
18: Kylie. You've gotten every part of this wrong.
2: Is it Timothy Chalamet?
18: He said Chalamet.
2: I was gonna say is Timothy Chalamet. I didn't say Charlamet.
18: Timothy Charlemagne the God. Was he there last night?
2: Is it Timothy? Help me out. Is it Timothy Chalamet? That's his name, right? Chalamet. I'm close enough.
19: Tell me. May, like the month.
2: Shama. It's a lot of like M's and L's in his name.
1: You never once managed in that segment to say it correctly. You said sham, you said charm, you said.
2: It's confusing, though.
1: Timothy what?
2: Well, now I know it's Shalamet. I know it's like the whole.
1: Okay, so yeah, well, that's three syllables, but let's put them all together into a word.
2: Shalamet. Timothy Chalamet. Chalamet.
1: No, he still didn't
2: Timothy
1: say it right.
2: Timothy Chalamet.
1: Close. Chalamet. Timothy Chalamet.
2: Chalamet. Why are you talking to me like you're a third grade teacher, man? Like that's Chalamet. Right,
1: if the actor was from the largest city in Kentucky, he would be.
2: What do you mean?
1: Timothy, how would you say it?
2: Timothy Chalamet from Love.
1: Louisville.
2: Chalamet from Love.
1: Louisville.
2: Love.
20: Love.
1: Louisville.
2: Love.
20: Isn't that the museum?
2: Love.
1: He can't do it. The love.
2: Timothy. Is it Chalamet?
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5: 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It's the Tigers and the Royals from Kansas City. In a game between the two clubs last night, it featured this.
6: Ground ball pass first and up the right field line. Garcia scores. Now the ball gets away from Carpenter in the right field corner. And Witt may not stop at third. Here he comes. Here comes the relay. Safe!
5: An inside the park home run from Bobby Witt Jr. The call on 96.5 The Fan is Kansas City. Beat the Tigers. 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They'll play in Philadelphia. New York up 3-0. Looking for the sweep. It's also on ABC television at 3:30 after the draft lottery.
18: Hey, it's Evan Cohen. Coming up Monday as the NBA playoffs roll on, I'll tell you why what happens at the draft lottery will have the biggest impact on the offseason. 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
7: Philadelphia, and New York has a stronghold on this second round series, leading the Sixers 3-0.
8: Definitely a team effort. It was important for them to step up. Yeah, that's what great players do. They keep you poised and make the game easier for everybody else.
7: Up top, Brunson squares on a long three and connects. 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
8: Great response by our group. They've been through a lot as a veteran group, and it showed tonight.
1: I've said throughout this show that I've kind of thought the NBA playoffs were, in a whole, kind of not interesting. I still think it can be interesting when you get to the conference finals, but we're still not there yet. Two games left today. Myron, am I wrong to say this has been a disappointing playoffs? I mean, have you found it entertaining? I found myself watching more hockey than basketball.
2: I mean, if you're talking about the competitive element, I mean, San Antonio Spurs, Timberwolves has been competitive. I think now Cleveland winning has made Detroit and Cleveland more competitive. But the Knicks are running away with it. Again, they seem like they're on a collision course to get to the finals. I think they have to get to the finals. And OKC is doing what they've always done, even though SGA isn't great. So I think it's setting up a great, to me, conference finals and potentially
1: But you still didn't answer my question. Has it been interesting?
2: I've been interested. Yeah, I've been.
1: You have. In him. Okay. What have you been interested in?
2: I mean, Wimby and what he's doing. Anthony Edwards playing hurt. The Timberwolves and Spurs battling. James Harden.
1: That's one series. There have been 12.
2: James Harden responding to the drama. You talking about right now, currently?
1: No, I mean, just Boston, in the whole playoffs.
2: Boston
1: as a whole.
2: And Sixers with 7 games. That was amazing.
1: That was a good game.
2: The Orlando Magic take the number one seed Pistons down to the 7th game of the series. Like, there's been a lot of great basketball. LeBron James at 41 leading a team to a playoff win without Luka and Austin Reeves. I think there's been a lot of great moments in these playoffs.
1: You should do PR for the NBA. I like how excited you get.
2: Well, I mean, there's just been great storylines. Really good storylines.
1: What was the old slogan? NBA action, it's fantastic. Wasn't that the slogan?
2: It's been fun, man. It's been fun to watch for sure.
1: Well, good. Well, the lottery is tonight, or actually today at 3:00. Somebody's gonna get the number one pick. Who would you take, by the way, if would you take AJ DeMonte number one? And then if so, who would you take number two?
2: I would take AJ DeMonte number one. I think he's potentially a generational talent. Number two, I would pick Cam Boozer. Like, it's weird.
1: Really?
2: To me.
1: You would take Cam Boozer?
2: I think Cam Boozer is going to play in this league for 15 years and be a double-double machine.
1: But isn't he just his dad?
2: No, I think he's more skilled than his dad was. Maybe not as explosive. But I think he's going to be – like, what I always look at with a Cam Boozer is, imagine going to the NBA and they can't double-team you and do all the things you can do in college. And maybe you're the third option on a team – and you just get to be one-on-one. Like, Cam Boozer's going to play for 15 years at a very high level.
1: Here's my thing about Cam Boozer. I look at the other guys that could be in the top five, and I can see a world where A.J. DeMonte is my best player. I can see a world where Darius Acuff is my best player. I can see a world where Darren Peterson is my best player. I'm not sure I can see a world where I have a winning team and Cam Boozer is my best player. And if I got the number two pick, I kind of want a guy I think can be my best player.
2: Can I tell you why you're saying that? It's because when guys come in like Cameron Boozer from Europe, we love him. We look at the skill set and we go, okay, maybe he's not an above the rim guy. I mean, look at what we talk about with Jokic and some of these other guys. Highly, highly skilled.
1: But Jokic just went in the second round.
2: But my point is, that's the kind of player he is. I think he's extremely skilled. I think he's the most skilled guy in this draft.
1: So you think he's Jokic?
2: No, I mean, that's unfair, right? But I think he's very skilled. Like, that's his greatest gift. He's a very highly skilled player, a very smart player. He'd go number two. I'd actually go, I think, Caleb Wilson number three.
1: Okay.
2: For me, because I think the ceiling is very high.
1: So now you spent a lot of time. So you've now put Boozer two, Caleb Wilson three. I'm going to assume you put Peterson four. Is that
2: Darius
1: right?
2: Darius Acuff four.
1: So you now have Peterson at five. So let me ask you about that. You spent time with Darren Peterson. You spent a couple days with him. He came out this week and he said that he had put on too much muscle, that the Kansas people had him put on too much muscle and that hurt him. You have him slotted a lot lower than most people, but unlike a lot of people, you've been around him. So why do you have him slotted lower?
2: I guess for me, my biggest question is, how does he click with the team? But how does he?
1: So
2: go
1: you think
2: to the,
1: there are issues there?
2: Well, I just think he's one of the most skilled and explosive players I've ever seen. Like, the guy can score 20 points in 10 minutes like nothing. How does he work with the team? And when I say that, it's not just on the court. To me, how does he work in the locker room? He himself said, Matt, he's a loner, right? And the Kawhi types, because I do think that's his DNA. I do think he's a Kawhi type. How does that work? It only works to me unless when you're excellent and you're really, really good. Beyond that, it's harder. So I think Darren Peterson.
1: Do you think he's excellent?
2: I think he's an incredible player. It's the other stuff.
1: I'm not trying to put you in a tough spot, but if I was a GM, there are probably very few media members who have spent more time with Darren Peterson than you, at least one-on-one time. And if you're saying that, I would be concerned if I was there.
2: Yeah, let me tell you my biggest concern about what happened at Kansas and Darren Peterson. And you can relate to this because these situations have happened at Kentucky and other places. When there was the drama about him being unavailable, whether or not he's pulling himself out of games, to me, I expected a veteran on that team to come out to us and say, hey, everybody, you're giving this kid a hard time. He doesn't deserve it. It's not fair. Back off. Like, we've experienced those situations where a veteran on the team
1: goes, that has happened. Yeah.
2: Everybody get away from this dude. We're behind him 100%. I didn't see those moments with Darren Peterson. And it made me question how close he was to the other guys on that team. And then he says he's a loner. That's okay for him to be a loner. That's a harder transition to the NBA, especially if you're going to be a guy taking the shots that he's going to take for a team.
1: That's interesting. No, I think those are all really good points. And I don't know how many people that are close NBA draft people are listening to Matt and Myron. First of all, they should be. But if they're not, I actually think that those are important points that you just made. Now, I got off on the draft. Let's get back to games today. Yeah. Any chance? The Knicks are only a 1.5-point favorite in game four. That feels like a load up, take all your dollars, put them on the Knicks.
2: Yeah.
1: Do you disagree?
2: I mean, it does look like the Sixers are broken a little bit, and we know that crowd's going to sound like a New York crowd, but I got to believe the Sixers can get a game. I got to believe that the Sixers find a way. I mean, they've kept it close in moments, but.
1: But don't you think if they go down 10, they just give up because they're down 3-0 and it's like it's over?
2: I think teams like that take a lot of pride in not being swept. You know, even if you feel like it's going to be hard to come back and do something that's never been done. I don't know, man. I think the Sixers still have a chance to win this one.
1: All right. Then you got Spurs are 4.5-point favorites on the road against the Timberwolves. I mean, if you're the Timberwolves and you want to win the series, you got to win this one. I mean, this is a make or break game for the Timberwolves. Do they have it in them to get it?
2: Yes. You know, I mean, again, Wimby just did amazing things. I don't know what you do if Wimby is going to look like Wilt Chamberlain out there, which he did in game three, but they took one in game one. I thought they played an ugly style. They really put a lot of pressure on Wimby. That's what they got to do. They got to come out strong. I think they were down 11-1 in game
1: three. Can't do that.
2: 18-6. You can't allow San Antonio to get that kind of lead on you when it's your home court.
1: I still think it's going to be interesting with San Antonio. They still don't play Wimby like full minutes. Now, I mean, it's full minutes for him because they just don't play him as much. But I do wonder, as they keep going in the playoffs, do you at some point have to play him the minutes that normally stars play in these games, or is this just the way they're going to roll?
2: I think they're so efficient and they have so much depth, too. I mean, Champagne and Harper and, you know, all the other pieces. De'Aaron Fox. I mean, this is a team with De'Aaron Fox, and we don't even talk about De'Aaron Fox. They have a lot of ways that they can beat you.
1: He's going to be huge, by the way. I mean, the De'Aaron Fox component, when you get to the next round.
2: Yes.
1: See, I was in Lexington the summer after Fox was at Kentucky, but before Shea. Yeah. So I used to get to watch that summer Fox versus Shea. And the first time I ever thought that Shea could be pretty good was watching him run against Fox. I mean, these guys literally have been playing each other since they were that age, and it'll be fascinating to watch the two of them go at each other in the Western Conference Finals.
2: I mean, it'll be important because, you know, can San Antonio, if they advance, do what the Lakers have done, the SGA? We're going to find out. But I just think Wimby is getting better and better every single game. And I think that's the scary part for everybody in the Western Conference. He's not coming close to peaking, and who knows what that means when he does.
1: It's a little thing, but this week I was bored, and I tried to rank the best Kentucky players in college since Calipari got to Kentucky. And this was just for what they did at Kentucky. All right, okay. Not what they did in the pros. And what's hilarious is we're talking about Fox and Shea meeting up in the Western Conference Finals.
2: Yeah.
1: On my rankings, neither one of them was even in the top 15.
2: Think about how much talent John
1: Calipari had at Kentucky. Well, we're talking about Fox and Shea, and they weren't even in the top 15 of the 20 years since John Calipari took, or, you know, 17 years since he took the job.
2: Y'all missing him a little bit?
1: No, because through all that talent, how many titles did he have?
2: True. But
1: he had one.
2: He had some great players. He did have.
1: I mean, I'm not sure any team in the history of basketball has had more talent over a period of time. Do you agree?
2: Never been a more dominant run than what Cal did.
1: Of talent.
2: That decade, like you talk about, like 09 to what, 2019-ish?
1: There's
2: not been a better run than that.
1: It's insane. To give you an example, in my top 30, you know who was 30th?
2: Who?
1: Devin Booker.
2: Yeah, that's wild.
1: 30th. And I actually think I was giving him a break to put him 30th. He could have been lower.
2: I mean, there are a lot of guys who didn't play a ton on those Cal teams that went on to be really good players.
1: Shea didn't even start his season as the starter. He was a backup during that season.
2: Shea didn't start. I mean, we never saw that 2020 team with Quickly and Maxey and those guys.
1: I mean, that's a whole nother. Anyway. Yeah. All right. We're going to make our selections as to who is going to win the big games today. That's next here on Take Your Pick.
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0: Matt Myron here on ESPN Radio, presented by Progressive Insurance. We've been playing music we knew Myron would like here in hour number two.
1: Trying to make up for
0: hour number three.
1: Is that what we're doing?
0: Yeah, yeah. You like? You like?
1: Wait, oh, wait! Did you just? What did you just say?
0: I went, yeah. That's the song we're playing. I don't know if you're familiar with it. This is Usher.
1: You said, no, yeah. Like what?
0: That was not the hee-haw version. That sounded almost exactly like Usher.
1: We might be listening to different songs. I'll see you the real version after the show.
0: Well, how would you do it?
1: Yeah. That's what he's
0: doing. Okay, that mine was better than yours.
1: Yeah. No, that's what he's doing. That's
0: the, no,
1: that's
0: he has two. Doing. He has two tones. He goes, yeah.
1: Let me see the real version, not the one that dude made down the street at your local bar. I'll see you the real version after this.
0: It is time to let you know not just about the music hits of the early 2000s, but also who's going to win today's games with Take Your Pick.
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0: All right, James, what's up first?
5: Let's start NBA, Knicks at Sixers. Knicks are a 1.5-point favorite on DraftKings. You can hear this right here on ESPN Radio. Cover starts at 3 p.m. Eastern. Matt, who you got?
0: Yeah, I'm going to take the Knicks. I'm shocked. This is only 1.5. They're going to have a home court advantage. So, you know, why wouldn't I pick them? I'll take the Knicks in a rout. And why did the music turn up? It's even louder than it was when it started.
1: Yeah.
0: All right, go ahead.
1: Yeah, I feel like the Sixers are going to come out swinging. Teams take a lot of pride in not being swept, even if they don't win the series. And it feels like it's going to be impossible, maybe close to impossible to win the series. But I'll take the Sixers to win this game at home.
0: Yeah, it's on ESPN Radio. I can't believe you're picking the Sixers. I like the Knicks big. What's next? Yeah.
1: No, yeah. That's what he said.
0: No, he goes, he does two syllables. Yeah.
1: He's a, yeah. Yeah, that's what you're doing. You said, yeah. Like, I don't know. You're doing the Patsy Cline.
0: So you're thinking I'm Dolly doing like Parton the Ivy League singing groups version.
1: Yeah. You're doing some fraternity quartet version or something, man.
0: Go ahead, James. What's next?
5: Yeah, same with the NBA. Spurs at Timberwolves. It's game four as well. Spurs are 4.5-point favorites on DraftKings. Matt, who you got here?
1: That's the late night karaoke version.
0: First of all, I don't appreciate it. I try to reach out culturally, and like, you don't even pretend to like my music.
1: Well, we ain't got to reach out on everything, though. We can stay on opposite sides on a lot of stuff, and we'd be okay.
0: I'm going to take the Spurs. I think they're just too good. I think this will be a great game. Timberwolves will make it close, but I'm going to say the Spurs win and close it out in five.
1: Yeah, I think the Timberwolves are going to bounce back here. I think, you know, it was a tough game three. I don't think the Timberwolves are losing at home. Give me the Timberwolves to win.
0: What's next?
5: WNBA season kicked off earlier this week. Liberty at Mystics. Liberty are 1.5-point favorites. Matt, what do you got?
0: Like Van Morrison, I'm going to go into the Mystic. I like Georgia Amor, who was hurt during her first season. And now is starting her second season. I think she gets the home victory. And give me the Washington Mystics at home against the Liberty.
1: Mystics have some intriguing young pieces for sure. That's undeniable. I think could be a team of the future. But the Liberty are stacked and ready to win now. Give me the Liberty to win.
0: Did you understand my reference, by the way?
1: George Amor?
0: No. The Van Morrison. Did you, when I said, do you know who Van Morrison is?
1: He's a rock dude. The Morrison brothers, right? The Morrison.
0: It's not the Morrison brothers. It's
1: Van Halen.
0: There is a Van Halen.
1: Who's this?
0: But there's also a Van Morrison, and Van Morrison is one person. But you know,
1: what
0: you're
1: is
0: in the ballpark? Into the Mystic, the thing that I referenced.
1: Oh, okay.
0: Get it?
1: Yeah, I don't know the song, so I don't know.
0: Okay. All right. What's next?
5: Aces at Sparks. Aces are 1.5-point favorites on DraftKings. Matt, who you have here?
0: I'm going to take the Aces going on the road, get a victory. They, you know, coming off a good year, give me the Aces to take the win.
1: I mean, Aces lost by like 30 to Phoenix.
0: Yeah, that's why they got to come back in the second game and win.
1: Yeah, I wouldn't want to play an angry Asia Wilson who wants to get this team back on the right track. Give me the Aces.
0: All right, there you go. What's next?
5: Let's head to the NHL. Sabres at Canadiens, game three. That series is tied at 1-1. This game's at 7 p.m. Eastern on ESPN television. Canadiens favorites.
0: I'm excited to watch this. By the way, again, the winner of this series, I'm going to act like my neighbor is a fan of for rivalry purposes. It'll be a lot easier for me if it's the Sabres. I think the Sabres are a better team, but the Canadians are favored tonight. But I'll take Buffalo to get the win in Quebec.
1: Yeah, Buffalo's just a better storyline. I mean, I think that's what most people want
0: to
1: see.
0: What makes it a better story?
1: I mean, the Buffalo and the history and the drought, I think them finding a way to get to the Stanley Cup will be a cool story.
0: It's been a long time since Montreal's been to the Stanley Cup as well.
1: Nobody worried about Canada. I mean, whatever. You've had your opportunity. You invented the sport. It's Buffalo's time now.
0: But, I mean, Canada hasn't had a team win the Stanley Cup in forever, don't you? I mean, they care about it more than I do, more than we do.
1: I don't care about what Canada got going on. That has nothing to do with me. Absolutely nothing. All the things we got going on in America, we ain't got time to think about what Canada is worried about.
0: Wow.
1: We have our own stuff.
0: Look at you. Myron says, make hockey our own great. No. Make hockey great again. This is what Myron's out here saying. What's next?
5: More NHL Golden Knights and Ducks, two teams who have won a Stanley Cup since a Canadian team has done it. Knights are favorites here. You can watch us 9:30 p.m. Eastern on ESPN television.
0: Give me the Ducks, quack. I think they even the series at 4. And send it back to Vegas. These games have been battles, but I'll go quack, quack, and take Anaheim.
1: Got embarrassed in game 3. Anaheim did. But their 5-on-5 pressure has been second to none, I think, in these NHL playoffs. So I think you're going to see more of that in this game. Give me the Ducks to win.
0: Well, so their 5-on-5 pressure has been good, huh?
1: Been big.
0: I didn't realize that you had been following that. What's next?
5: Let's go to your Reds. Astros at Reds. Reds are a small favorite on DraftKings. You guys got Andrew Abbott on the mound.
0: Yeah, I am glad Andrew Abbott's pitching, but I can't. Reds have been terrible for recently. They can't hit. They can't pitch. I'm going to go ahead and take the Astros, even though I don't want to.
1: It's weird what happened to the Reds. You know, from that historic start to...
0: But they were 20-11 with the worst batting average in the league. You had to think at some point it was going to catch up to them.
1: Yeah, I mean, you can't. It's hard to pick them with considering the way that they're playing. So I'll go with the Astros.
0: All right. Well, we're going to finish real quick. Tigers and Royals are on ESPN Radio. Coverage at 6:30. Who you got, Byron?
1: I'll pick the Tigers.
0: Yeah, I'll go Kansas City. They don't get a lot of games on ESPN, so now that they haven't, I think they're going to celebrate with a victory at home. Myron, it was a lot of fun spending time with you. We learned a lot about you, and we now know what to call you going into the future, Cookie. So thank you very much for being with us, and good luck to Green Onion, wherever it is you are out there. There's another show coming on after this. It'll have two people on it, and it will be spectacular. We'll see you later. This is Timothy.
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16: I'm Nick DeLuca. Happy Mother's Day. Busy afternoon in the NBA with a couple game fours. The Knicks looking for the sweep in Philadelphia this afternoon at 3:30 Eastern, followed by T-Wolves Spurs from Minnesota, San Antonio up 2-1 in the series. For the teams at home.

0: Move up and locking in Steve Kerr to a new two-year deal to return as head coach. Contract will keep Kerr as the highest paid head coach in the NBA. He made $17.5 million last season. Warriors finished as the 10th seed in the West and were eliminated by the Suns in the play-in. Has won four championships as the head man with Golden State. In baseball, first game of the day in progress with the Marlins and the Nationals underway in Miami. Marlins storming back to win yesterday afternoon with their Major League leading seventh come-from-behind victory. They are scoreless this afternoon in the bottom of the third. Sandy Alcantara and Cade Cavalli, the pitching matchup.
1: Hey, it's Evan Cohen. Coming up Monday as the NBA playoffs roll on, I'll tell you why what happens at the draft lottery will have the biggest impact on the offseason. It's on Sportsmanlike 6 a.m. Eastern right here on ESPN Radio, ESPN2, and ESPNU.

0: Thursday out there. Appreciate you spending time with us here on Game Day, ESPN Radio, ESPN app, Sirius XM Channel 80. 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I'm Gabe Knights, along with Tim Welsh, and Mother's Day typically means brunch, but also over a Major League Baseball coach, it means pink bats, pink cleats, pink socks, pink batting gloves, all the different pink, I think I've seen pink catching gear in this Nationals-Marlins game that's going on right now. But it's also a full day in the NBA. So I appreciate you, Coach, skipping out on Mother's Day's brunch to help us break down all the NBA action.
1: Happy Mother's Day to all around the world, to the great mothers in the Welsh family, your family, everyone here at ESPN, and all around the NBA, PGA, whatever we're talking about, WNBA. I've got my pink socks on. I'm ready. I'm not stressed today. I'm just relaxed being with you. Going to watch some golf later and watch a lot of NBA. But we're also going to be looking at the draft lottery. How about some stress right now for those teams?
0: Oh, my goodness.
1: Thinking about A.J. DeBonta and some of the other really gems out there available. What's going to happen today? A little stress today from some of the clubs.
0: And that can be heard right here on ESPN Radio, the draft lottery, right before we get into Knicks and Sixers game four. There's so much going on later today, but where we start, Coach, is last night, because the Lakers, once again, outmanned, outgunned. They fall to the Thunder, 131-108 at home, now on the verge of potentially being swept in a series that just has not been that close. Yes, the Lakers led at the end of the first half yesterday. Huge second half by OKC has them pull away and win by that large number. And as we keep getting closer to it, I feel like it's a question that's been asked ever since LeBron did something that he's never done before, and that's opt into his player option that he had last summer, kind of signifying that, okay, he's going to be a free agent once we hit this this offseason, which could be coming soon now for the Lakers. Is this LeBron's last season in L.A.? Is it his last season in the NBA as the Lakers are now down 3-0?
1: Oh, I hope not. You know, my lovely daughter even mentioned it at breakfast this morning. Dad, is tomorrow's LeBron's last game ever? Will we ever see him play him? And I'm like, I don't know. No one knows. I don't think he knows. And that's the problem. When you get into this twilight of your career, you still have got some stuff left in the tank to make that decision. Everybody wants him to come back. I'm sure the Lakers do it at the right price. Obviously, the Bronny situation, it plays into it as well. But you know, the way he's played in the playoffs, I think just let him enjoy the run here and let him make the decision. They'll figure it out. But they're undermanned. There's no doubt about it. I mean, obviously, we knew that coming into the series. They played very well against the Rockets to get to this point without Luka. But just the way the Thunder are playing, I mean, just such good balance. I mean, SGA, they don't even need him to put up 30 to win. I mean, we've got A.J. Mitchell going out there and dominating play. I mean, how about Sam Presti? How good is he? He just finds these guys under rocks all over the place. Santa Barbara, Santa Clara, everywhere. He finds these guys, and oh my.

0: My goodness, guess what? They could get the number one pick this afternoon.
1: Well, that's the crazy part, too, because and that's why I think that the blueprint that OKC has out there is just you can't replicate it, because A, they have all these picks. B, they've hit on a ton of the picks as well, and just something that isn't replicable. And because they are so deep and the Lakers are beat up and they're outmanned, I think this is why LeBron, after the game last night in the locker room, said he's not angry or disappointed.
2: I mean, I'm going to say I'm not angry or disappointed. I mean, obviously you're disappointed. And it's a fact like you being down 3-0, obviously. But, I mean, you know, we still got life, and that's all you can ask for. And we got to be much better on Monday. See what happens.
1: It's pretty obvious to me, Coach, that he knows that his team's just not good enough. I mean, and that's what happens, right? As long as you're putting out the effort, then maybe you get angry or disappointed. Because, yes, if you don't put out the right effort, that always sends the wrong message. But I don't think it's an effort thing for the Lakers. It's just very clearly and obviously a talent deficiency that they have when they're matched up against the Thunder.
0: Well, you're playing the best team in basketball. There's no doubt about it over the last couple of years. And, you know, they're right there, obviously, with the Spurs. And they're kind of on a collision course. And if the Spurs can take care of their business against the T-Wolves, and that still remains to be seen. But, you know, you parade out Marcus Smart, DeAndre Ayton, Max Kleiber, and some of these guys. Luke Kennard has been a nice story because of LeBron. He's made him a very good player. You know, Bronny gets in there a little bit. I mean, you look at the names up and down the lineup, there's just no way. There's no way you're going to be the Thunder. There's just no way. And J.J. Redick's done a nice job with this team. Obviously, they won 53 games in the regular season, but you know, you take away Luka's numbers, and it's just not happening. It's not happening. It's the way the league's built. Obviously, you can get through a round because of LeBron and what he did as a kind of facilitator and kind of giving confidence to those secondary players by passing them the ball, mentoring them, you know, putting them in the right spots. But then you go to the Thunder, and that's just another level of and the Thunder. You know, last night, obviously, the Lakers played very well in the first half. And then the Thunder, mm-hmm. they were kind of feeling each other out. And then the thing about the Thunder that's impressive to me, Mark Daigneault is just an excellent coach. They make in-game adjustments. In a series, we all know how important adjustments are from game to game. When you're playing the same team, 5, 6, 7 games, you have to make those adjustments within a series. But Oklahoma City, to me, they make great adjustments in-game. They change their coverages at halftime. They change what they're doing offensively and how they're going to attack different defensive schemes at halftime. And they have been able to adjust. And that's just the mark of a great coach and also an experienced team that's very connected, that's been here before. And that's why, really, you talk about the Spurs, they haven't been here yet. So that remains to be seen if they can make the next step to get all the way to the finals. But the Thunder look really, really confident in what they're doing from game to game.
1: Yeah, because they've been, as you mentioned, that experience counts for something. It's the third year in a row for OKC where they've had the best record in the Western Conference. And the first time around, it didn't go great. Last year, they had a couple of tight series on their way to that championship, but now they know what it takes to kind of get through to that point. And I think that's why they look as confident as you're talking about. And for the Lakers, I am really curious to see where they go from here, because they were fortunate enough to get their star player, who's unfortunately not available right now, in Luka for a song, right? He falls in their lap. So do you, as good as LeBron can be, as good as he was this year, do you continue to go back to that well, or do you try to go, hey, let's try to build a younger core around Luka that can kind of grow together and not just, because again, with LeBron at this point, it's a year-to-year proposition. He's not going to know, and maybe he will, okay, this is going to be my last year. But he may not know that as well. We've seen that with a lot of athletes as they get to the end. Okay, I think I may have one more, maybe two more. Who knows? I can't say for sure. Do the Lakers decide, okay, LeBron, thank you. We got a championship with you. Mission accomplished there. Do they decide just to move off of LeBron and truly try to build that core around Luka in earnest?
0: Well, I think you can look at trying to do both. I don't see why you can. I mean, obviously, they're not going to have the draft pick. Where are they going to go in free agency? Who's available? You know, how do you build around that? And, you know, Austin Reeves and Luka are the two guys, obviously, that you've got to try to build around both of those two. And then I don't see why LeBron can't be a piece of that puzzle. And obviously, the financials are always in play as far as the apron, the second apron. You know, where do they want to go? How deep do they want to extend their salaries. So I think that's what they have to do. They have to talk to him about it. If he wants to take a little bit of a secondary role, and I think he would. I think he would. I think he has since Luka's been there. And he's had to step up since Luka's been out. But he also respects Austin Reeves. I think he really likes playing for J.J. Redick. And obviously, Bronny's there. So a lot is going in his direction as far as the Lakers going for him to stay. And at this point in his life, does he really want to go to another team? I would say he's going to retire or stay with the Lakers.
1: Yeah, it kind of seems that way. And like you said, the price has to be right. And I don't know. I think LeBron's always been a cerebral guy, right? He's been one of the most cerebral players we've seen. So I think he knows that he's not going to be able to play for the max next year, right? He's going to have to take that if he wants to continue to play a little bit of less money. And I was unsure if they were going to be able to figure this thing out. And it seemed as the season went along in terms of playing the three of them, which didn't happen too often because of all the different injuries the Lakers dealt with throughout the course of the season, it seems like they were finding a rhythm before Luka had this injury of how, you know, having those three on the perimeter was going to work with Luka and Austin Reeves and LeBron. And again, it seemed like LeBron was completely fine with the role that he was playing with the Lakers. It's what else can you put around this team? Because even with Luka, let's say Luka comes back, they're still not beating the Thunder this year. So what else can they do? What else can they add is the questions the Lakers are going to have to be asking themselves. Can we do to catch OKC, to catch the Spurs next year? Because as you mentioned, Coach, I think it's a pretty clear line of demarcation in the Western Conference. You have those top two teams. There's a line, and there's probably four teams in that next, you know, tier of teams where the Lakers find themselves. And how do you try to make it more competitive where you can chase down one of those other top two tiers, that top tier of teams?
0: That's the important question. And I think J.J. Redick's settled into being a very good coach. Now year two is always an important year. Do you learn from year one, your mistakes and what you want to do with your basketball team? And I think all of that's come together for them this year. So I don't think it's a drastic thing they have to do, but it's a big jump to get to the Spurs and the Thunder. I'm not sure they can get there with any type of decisions they make.
1: 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Coming up next, there were some changes in the NBA around this time a year ago. Are there going to be more coaches that could be on the hot seat if their team falls short? We dive into that next. It's game day on ESPN Radio and the ESPN app.
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1: After making a great run, a place they hadn't been in 20 years, the Eastern Conference Finals, but they were able to,
16: 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Weekdays,
1: they still fired their head coach, and eventually they bring in Mike Brown to be the head coach. Is there a team right now that is still playing? So we've got 8 teams left in the NBA, where you think somebody could be on the hot seat should they fail to either advance out of this round, maybe even next round? Is there a coach you've got your eye on that could, unfortunately for him, have the same fate that Tom Thibodeau did a year ago?
0: Well, I would say if Mike Brown doesn't take care of the Sixers after being up 3-0, I think that's a problem. That's an absolute problem, but I don't foresee that happening. And getting to the conference finals now should get Mike through this year, at least into next year, because of the fact that, you have to look at Tom Thibodeau, and I don't think he was should have been fired, but he was, but he was there for a while. I think he wore out his welcome a little bit, as most NBA coaches do over a period of time, unless you can take him to the promised land. I mean, we've seen guys that even have won championships that have been fired over the last 5 to 10 years, and you know the list, and you're right there in Milwaukee. You know it happened right there in Milwaukee. It happened in Denver, and it happened in Toronto as well, the Nick Nurse. So it's part of the business. A friend of mine once told me, this is the job you signed up for, and we all know as coaches that you could be fired in any moment because of one person's decision or one person's irrational thoughts, so to speak. But I don't think anyone else is in that mix. I mean, Kenny Atkinson, he's done a really good job at Cleveland. He's made them relevant, of course. They fired Bickerstaff. He did well there as well. So you don't know. Some of these owners, they think a way to change the whole culture is to change the coach. It's not always the right situation. I think Kenny Atkins is an excellent coach. I thought he was an excellent coach in Brooklyn. So I don't see it. Finch at Minnesota, I saw him on the list as well, as far as maybe a possibility, but I don't think so. His teams play hard for them. I don't see it from the teams that are still alive. And, we've already seen Orlando change coaches. Chicago's available as well.
1: And it seems like Chicago's going to take their time because they want to find the director of basketball ops first and then hire the head coach. So that seems like it's going to be a whole big process.
0: Yeah, it's going to be hard to find a guy as good as Billy Donovan, that's for sure. I would think that Billy Donovan would be definitely in play in Orlando. But you look at Portland, you know, that what they've done there. I thought that they should keep their coach, Diago, should keep the job there. But, you know, new ownership is always a problem. Just like in college, when you have new athletic director or new president come in, that's a problem. They want to hire their own people. So I would think that everybody's okay. From this list so far, I would have worried a little bit about the Pistons if they lost to Orlando.
1: Sure.
0: But they didn't. So I think right now we're status quo for where we are, who's left in the playoffs.
1: So I completely agree with you when it comes to Chris Finch. I look at Minnesota and how beat up they are in, I think it's kind of an incomplete roster, and yet they still found a way to get out of the first round of the NBA playoffs this year. Then they're even more beat up, somehow win that first game against the Spurs. I think ultimately San Antonio is going to be too much for them to handle in this second round of the NBA postseason. So I look at the reason why they were able to advance, not just because of the star power that they have with Anthony Edwards, but just how good of a coach Chris Finch is. Mike Brown, yes, if they lose the next four, I think he's out. I don't think they're going to lose the next four, so I think he's ultimately going to be fine there. But the Knicks have just been so up and down. I could still see James Dolan being irrational. And if they lose in the Eastern Conference Finals in like five games, then he decides to move on from the coach. Now,
0: well, that's his middle name, irrational.
1: Yeah, exactly.
0: I mean,
1: yeah, exactly.
0: Both franchises with the Rangers and the Knicks. I mean, he's the way he treats coaches is, hey, he can do what he wants. He's the owner, but that doesn't mean we have to agree with it. And I didn't agree with Tom Thibodeau, and I would think he'll be in play for one of these jobs as well.
1: Yeah, and the other, I'm just curious because it seems like the Cleveland Cavaliers are desperate. And while I do think that I agree with you. I think Kenny Atkinson is a really good head coach. In fact, he was somebody I was hoping maybe the Milwaukee Bucks were going to look into if we're talking about that after they had fired Mike Budenholzer, 5 years ago or 4 years ago, excuse me, at this point. But they all obviously went to a different direction. I wonder because that seems like a desperate organization right now. I don't think they make the move that they did for James Harden at the trade deadline unless they're desperate. And if that ultimately does not work out, and they had a great win yesterday, I wonder what happens if they lose the next two, if they just decide, hey, we need to blow this up with the coach. We need to go get, and they're a team that right now is potentially interested in Giannis if they should not advance to an Eastern Conference or an NBA Finals. If they just decide to kind of blow the thing up because they failed in the postseason this year, that is the only reason I look at Kenny Atkinson. Because while I agree with you, I think he's a great coach, I wonder if they're just in this desperation mode and the whole thing could blow up should this Pistons series continue to not go their way.
0: You know, you never know what's inside the minds of management, obviously, but in the NBA, we all do know that the superstar holds a lot of weight. So I would say I would defer to what does Donovan Mitchell feel? How does he feel about playing for Kenny Atkinson? And I think that's an important piece. And he's from all accounts, he seems to be fine with him. I mean, mm-hmm. I think Kenny Atkinson was a little high-strung in his first opportunity with Brooklyn and probably learned from that, and he learned well. He was with Steve Kerr for a while, and I think he's got a different temperament. I see him coach. You know, at Brooklyn, I think he tried to coach every play, every pass. And you can't do, and that's, you know, and he's a smart basketball man, very smart. And nothing bad was coming out of his mouth, but, you know, players in the NBA, they don't like that. They like to have a little bit more of the reins taken off him. And I think he's done a good job with that, a great job with that at Cleveland. I think he's done an excellent job, you know, understanding what they have. Now, throwing James Harden in his lap in mid-season is tricky. And it remains to be seen if it will, in fact, come to play. I think Harden has done well in Cleveland. I thought coming into yesterday, he took ownership of his bad game from three nights ago, and I thought yesterday he played well. I thought he did a good job. He didn't turn it over. He had seven assists, and he and Mitchell looked good together out there. But obviously, the defensive end of the floor is always an issue with James Harden, and you got to make sure you include Evan Mobley. I mean, Evan Mobley is a good young player. Now, I've heard his name already in trade talks with Giannis, mm-hmm. and that's all right in the middle of the playoffs. I'm sure that's disturbing to the player. But how do you handle all that? And I thought Cleveland did a great job yesterday of bouncing back where most people had written them off after the first two losses.
1: Yeah, and I think they need to come back tomorrow night in a big way and continue to push the Pistons in that series because, again, coming back, while we have seen it, and, you know, coming back from 3-1, I don't know if this, once you get to this particular round of the postseason, if that's going to be something that, you know, that a team's necessarily going to be able to do. So we kind of sit here. It doesn't look like, I agree with you, Coach, doesn't look like we're going to have a Tom Thibodeau situation this year where a team, you know, makes a decent run, wins a number of games in the postseason, and a coach is going to be shown the door. But it's, again, just always interesting to kind of dig into these individual situations and take a look to see where everybody, you know, kind of stands as we sit here going into the second half of these series in round number two in the NBA. And of course, you can listen to game number four later this afternoon right here on ESPN Radio featuring the Knicks and the 76ers. But one team we did not mention, the Golden State Warriors, they just locked up their head coach to an extension and they've got one more championship run left in them. That's next. It's game day on ESPN Radio.
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4: Where they're headed this afternoon. Wizards, Pacers, and Nets all tied for the best odds at 14% for the top pick. The Jazz, Kings, and Hawks behind them at 11.5%. The Warriors have a slim chance to move up in the lottery. They locked in head coach Steve Kerr to a new two-year deal to return as their head coach. Contract will keep Kerr as the highest paid coach in the NBA. Made $17.5 million last season. Golden State finishing as the 10 seed in the West, eliminated by the Suns in the play-in this year. In baseball, first game of the day in progress in Miami, the Marlins and the Nats. Miami storming back to win yesterday afternoon. They're on top at the end of four so far today. Liam Hicks with an RBI single. Otto Lopez, fielder's choice, ground out to stake Miami to a 2-1 lead. Sandy Alcantara threw four innings, one earned, with a strikeout.
5: Hey, this is Rich Eisen. Coming up on Monday, we review the NBA playoff weekend with diehard Timberwolves fan and my old SportsCenter buddy, Craig Kilborn, in studio on Monday's edition of The Rich Eisen Show on Disney Plus, the ESPN app, and ESPN Radio.
1: A mainstay in the NBA. Now, at least has some direction going forward in this offseason. It's Game Day, ESPN Radio, ESPN App, Sirius XM at Channel 80. 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I'm Gabe Nutz along with Tim Welsh. And the Golden State Warriors didn't know if they were going to have their head coach back. And I think this was a real contemplation, coach, because Kerr said back in October that, hey, I'm just going to let the season play out. We'll worry about the contract at the end of the season, you know, kind of figure out what the direction of the organization is. And with the contract extension just being a two-year extension, it feels like to me it's just going to be Kerr's going to be along for as long as the Steph Curry era is going on in Golden State, because that's going to be coming to a close sooner rather than later as well. And I'm guessing the Warriors think they've got at least one run left in them, which is why they would want to sign up their head coach and Steve Kerr to a two-year extension.
0: Well, it's interesting. I think Steph Curry put it best, as he normally does. And he said, we don't have to talk championship every day here. Obviously, that's the ultimate goal. They've already achieved that four times. But they have to understand where they are and who they are. And Steph Curry does that. And I think he wants to be part of a rebuild where they're improved, where they're much better than they were this year. I think they won 37 games. But they've got some issues. They've got major issues with the two injuries to Jimmy Butler and Moses Moody. But Steph Curry's still there. So that's an important piece. And you can build around him still. Draymond Green, what happens with him is always an issue, because he's got a player option at $27.5 million. I mean, obviously, it's going to be hard to move that. And he's probably going to opt in, I would imagine, unless he's a free agent. Is he think he's going to get a big deal? Maybe. I don't know. I mean, I did hear him on his most referred on his most recent podcast, when I think probably he thought Steve Kerr was out. He said, well, I think Steve Kerr kind of hindered me while he was here, because since I've been here, he's not run one play for me. So, okay. All right. Okay. And I think you got to always take what Draymond says with a grain of salt. A little bit, just like, you know, his mocking of Charles Barkley the other night. I mean, please take a step back. take about 1,000 step backs. So don't be mocking Charles Barkley. Your game's not near his. And he's had a great career, and certainly has been a big piece of that program, and can be moving forward. Obviously, the two big pieces to this are, number one, Kerr coming back, which I think provides the stability, because obviously when you change coaches, then you're saying, okay, who is next? How are they going to fit? How are they going to react? How are they going to mesh with what we have. I mean, big personalities, Draymond Green, Jimmy Butler, and then, of course, you have the greatest player in the history of the franchise, the top 10 player in the history of the game, and Steph Curry. All of that comes into play, and I think Steve Kerr fits into all of that perfectly. Now, the other piece of that is what happens today at 3 o'clock. What happens at 3 p.m. Eastern with the draft lottery, obviously. That's huge for Golden State. You know, if they can somehow find a way to get into the top four or five, then now the reset has begun in a positive way, and then they can make some trades. I really like Mike Dunleavy Jr. as a general manager. He's got a great head. He's got great pedigree, obviously, playing for Duke, playing in the NBA a long time, his dad, everything else that goes with it, very well respected. And I don't think Steve Kerr would come back unless he was working with a respectable general manager, which Mike Dunleavy Jr. is. So I think all of those pieces coming back into play fit well together. And I think Steve Kerr said, wait a minute, I'm only 60 years old. Do I really want to go into television right now and then maybe come back to coaching? So that's always the hard part. Coaching obviously is stressful. It's wears and tear. The wear and tear on you is good, but when you can coach Steph Curry every day of the year, that takes a lot of stress out of your life because you have a coach on the floor.
1: Shams Charania, of course, ESPN senior NBA insider, the one who broke this news, went on the 10 a.m. Sports Center, talked about Steve Kerr returning to the Warriors and what it does for their offseason.
6: Steve Kerr wanted to coach. Joe Lacob and the Warriors welcomed him, wanted him back on this team, and the sides moved forward and just figured out what does this team look like into the summer, playing style, obviously the contractual terms as well. But this now clears the way for Steve Kerr to coach for the final years of Stephen Curry's career in Golden State, and now also gives them a sense of direction. They are going to be out there in the marketplace looking for a star caliber player to pair with Stephen Curry, with Steve Kerr as the head coach. They have four first-round picks.
1: And as you mentioned, we'll find out where that pick is this year with the draft lottery, which is coming up less than 90 minutes from right now. I think something interesting, they're one of the lucky teams, coach, that get into that top four. Would they rather take that pick, or would they rather be aggressive and trade that pick to try to give Stephen Curry one last chance at a championship? Because while the top of the talent in this year's draft seems awesome, seems great, I don't know if that talent would be on help the same timeline. Certainly would help the team, but I don't know if they would help Stephen Curry win one final championship, help Steve Kerr win one final championship in Golden State.
0: I think you've got to talk to Steph about that. You know, understand that, what does he want? What does he want to do? What does he want to see? I think from hearing him that he believes they can, you know, make a push to get the team back in the mix. Not maybe championship mix, because the West is so tough.
1: It's, I mean, so good.
0: How are they going to make one trade or trade a couple draft picks and get enough back to challenge the Spurs or OKC? I just don't see that happening. And Steph Curry's smart. He understands. And I think reading between the lines from what he said, we don't have to say championship. We just have to be respectable. Get back into the mix of being a playoff team. And I think that's the next step for them. And you can't just forego the future for the present, for the short term. I think you really have to be smart about it. So I would say whoever they get, they have to keep.
1: But I mean, because the one player that's out there that they showed interest in back in February, and it's the name that everybody's going to bring up when we're talking about any of these teams, it is Giannis. And I don't know if Giannis gets them to that level. As much as I love Giannis here in Milwaukee, and I would love to see a Giannis versus Wemby playoff series as just two freak athletes that are long and athletic and can do those things. You still need more depth. We were having the conversation earlier, Coach, about OKC and how deep they are. And that's the problem. If you were going to go out and make a big splash move, it's going to take picks and players if you want somebody like Giannis Antetokounmpo to come to your roster. And that's going to deplete the roster of its depth. And then everything has to go exactly right. And it didn't this year in Golden State. They had injuries. Curry was injured. Obviously, Jimmy Butler had the big injury. And when you suffer those big injuries and you don't have any depth on your roster, even if it's just an injury like Giannis had this year, where he's out for 4 or 6 weeks dealing with a calf injury, I mean, that could mean huge playoff positioning in what was a really tight Western Conference this year.
0: Yes. And then the other piece of that, and you can speak to it probably a lot better than most, is that, you know, what's going on with Giannis? What is going on with him? Obviously, the injuries are one thing, but the mentality, you know, he wanted to be in Milwaukee forever, and then all of a sudden that switched, and he got the coaches changed, and a lot has gone on, and not much positive since they won the championship. So I don't know, maybe it's just injury related, but I also think it's leadership related as well, and I'm not sure the mentality is there. Maybe he just needs a change. Maybe that would help him, and maybe he could carry a team to the next step.
1: Yeah, and I think that's going to be what teams have to ask themselves, and that's what the Golden State Warriors have to ask themselves. But I think, at least with this move, they are talking themselves into, and the move being Steve Kerr coming back for two seasons. He's still going to be one of the highest paid coaches in the league, if not the highest paid coach. I think he made $17.5 million this past season as the head coach. This still points in the direction of, yes, they think they can at least get back to the level of respectability where they're not fighting to be the play-in, right? As you mentioned, 37 wins this year. A lot of that had to do with the injuries. They miss out on the postseason altogether, you know, after being in the play-in, but they at least think that they can get back to, whether it's making the big splash move and trading for Giannis or not, they at least feel like they can get back to respectability and be a competitive team that's at least in the mix and being talked about in a positive fashion in the West.
0: Yeah, the problem is that Moses Moody and Jimmy Butler, they're going to miss a lot of the next season, and mm-hmm. who knows if Jimmy Butler at this point in his career is going to be able to come back effectively in the middle of this year. I mean, we all saw in Dallas, Kyrie Irving missed the entire season after the injury a year and a half ago. So, you know, as you age, we all know it's tougher to come back and you're a little bit more cautious. Jimmy Butler's still a great piece there. I think Draymond's still a great piece. They've got Steph still shows that he can go, although he's had some injuries as well the last few years. So they've got a lot of issues right now, but I think they solved one of their first ones in bringing back Steve Kerr.
1: Yeah, and that was the first thing that they had to do, check that off the list, and then start moving forward. And who knows? Hey, maybe they get lucky in the NBA draft lottery. 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Keep your career moving forward. 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Speaking of that NBA draft lottery, which, by the way, can be heard right here on ESPN Radio, there are some real interesting scenarios heading into the lottery later this afternoon. We dive into those scenarios next. 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

0: Lottery. You can listen to it right here on ESPN Radio in about an hour, 14 minutes or so. And that's going to be leading into Game 4 coverage of the Knicks and 76ers. But the draft lottery, always a fun process. Have different teams having different representatives, hoping that representative can be a good luck charm jumping that team into the top four. It's Game Day, ESPN Radio, ESPN app, Sirius XM, Channel 80. 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I'm Gabe Neitzel along with Tim Welsh. And the Wizards, Pacers, Nets, they all have the highest odds to stay in the top four, I guess, because they had the worst records in the league this year, and that to stay in the top four, it's a little over 50% for them. After that, you drop down to the Utah Jazz, who had the fourth worst record in the league, and to stay in that top four, it's 45.2% chance for them. But is there a team, is there a story that you're looking for, Coach, coming into the draft lottery that could really lead to an interesting situation in your mind?
1: Yes, Oklahoma City. getting the number one pick. Oh, you know they're going to be in the top three. You just know they're going to get a good pick. I mean, it's basketball karma. When you do things the right way, sometimes things flip your way. Although that's maybe not the case with Dallas last year, giving Luka away and then getting the number one pick in Cooper Flag. You look for Indiana. Can they get up into the top four? The Clippers, where are they going to land? I mean, if the balls go the wrong way for the Clippers, they could not get their own pick maybe till 2030, get the Indiana pick till 2031. So there's a lot of different scenarios. A lot of painful franchises over the last few years that have really, they've run their organizations the right way. They've looked, maybe they've tanked a little bit too much. But when you look at Brooklyn, you look at Utah, you look at the Wizards, you look at New Orleans, you would just hope that somebody helps them a little bit so there's a little bit more balance. Now, Charlotte's been much improved this year. They're doing the right things there. I would think Miami would be in play as well. If Miami comes in and gets one of the top picks, they have a 4% chance of landing in the top four. But they're looking for a star in the trade market as well. They're trying to retool down there. So there's a lot of scenarios out there today. But the team I'm looking at really most importantly is Indiana, because I think Indiana, obviously with Tyrese Halliburton missing this season, they went obviously the other direction, but he's coming back, and if they can get a star in the top four, I would watch for the Pacers to go right to the top of the East once again.
0: Yeah, and the roster was torn apart a little bit with this offseason, and they saw Miles Turner leave and go to Milwaukee. But with Halliburton, I'm with you. That's something that would be really interesting. If they get in the top four now, if it's not, that pick goes to the Clippers if they don't bump up into the top four. So that would be really interesting for Indiana, especially as much of a gauntlet as we've talked about the Western Conference being. The East is not as deep, and you would, if you're Indiana and you get a top four pick to kind of pair with Tyrese Halliburton, I think you feel really good about your opportunity of going right back to an NBA Finals where you were the last time you saw your star in Tyrese Halliburton being healthy.
1: Well, you've got one of the best coaches in the history of the game, Rick Carlisle, and he proved that last year once again. He's proven it for a long time, a Hall of Fame coach for sure. The other interesting scenario, Gabe, is the Hawks. The Hawks, after a 46-win season, will get the better of the Bucks or the Pelicans picks, which is phenomenal when you look at where that came from. And that's a deal that came from New Orleans, the rights to center Derek Queen. So the Bucks and Pelicans essentially combined to have their overall chances. The Hawks are 40% at landing a pick in the top four, and they have a 90% chance of landing a pick in the top eight. So the Hawks are heading the right way as well, in the right direction. We saw that this year, much improved. Obviously, they got pounded by the Knicks in the last couple games of that series, but I think they're heading in the right direction. If they can add another high-caliber young player and then add with that in free agency, I think you're going to see the Hawks surge to the top of the East as well.
0: You want to talk about, again, what the Pacers did a year ago. Young, fun, exciting team that was deep. And now, to your point, with the Hawks and having the better of, either the Bucks pick or the Pelicans pick, because that pick was initially from Milwaukee as part of a Jrue Holiday trade when he came to Milwaukee all those years ago. that's what the Hawks would then have. They're a young, fun, exciting team that with, you know, a top in, as good as the top part of this draft is, they land one of those top four picks. They're just adding more to their depth, right? That's what's really interesting to me. The other part, again, I want to go back to OKC here for a second. OKC, their roster already is so incredibly deep. If they end up in the top four, I wonder what they ultimately do. Because they've got options on a couple of different players in Hartenstein and Lou Dort that have team options, so it's their option. OKC, the way they've got their roster locked up, yes, they have all these draft picks this year, next year. They've got all these draft picks coming in. They don't have many roster spots. They don't. Not only do they have the potential to move into, you know, a top spot, they've got the 17th pick in this draft, right? So it's, I don't know how they're going to house all these different picks that they have if they decide to exercise the options on Hartenstein and Dort because they want to keep their flexibility on the roster that they currently have. If they win the championship this year, decide to run it back, go for a three-peat with the core of players that they have. That's the other interesting part is, okay, OKC gets a top four pick. What are they going to do with it? What can they do with it because of how deep this roster already is?
1: Right, and there's also tax implications as well that are definitely going to come into play with OKC moving forward as some of their younger, strong players go into that next option year where they have to get new contracts. So the one thing is that I'm sure the ownership of OKC is very confident in one thing. They've got Sam Presti making the decisions, and no one's smarter. No one is smarter in the business than Sam Presti. He's proved that for many years, and you're seeing it now. You're seeing it with some of the moves that he's made over the years as far as getting these picks and having them available today with still having the best team in the league and having all these great draft picks. So I would think that they don't care. They're going to roll the dice, and then they'll make their decision after. And if they can get a top four pick, they're going to just add to that depth and make the moves accordingly down the road.
0: Yeah, that's just why that situation is so interesting coming into the draft lottery. With some of those teams that you did mention, Miami, Golden State, and, you know, I'll even throw Milwaukee in there because I don't know if Milwaukee gets a top four pick, if they're going to keep it, if they're going to try to trade for a player that would make Giannis want to stay in Milwaukee. I mean, there are a number of different teams that even in a draft that looks like it is just top heavy and you've got some really good players you could get your hands on if you have a top four, top five pick in this year's NBA draft, there are still a number of teams that would trade. Between the Warriors, Heat, and Bucks, if they sometime, and the Bucks is the longest shot, as we mentioned, because not only would their pick have to jump into the top four, also additionally, you would have to see the Pelicans pick also jump into the top four for the Bucks to even make that pick. But do you see, of those three teams, who do you think would be the most likely to trade it and not even take a player to try to improve their team even more immediately and not necessarily build for the future?
1: I would say Miami. I think Miami's getting a little antsy. I think Pat Riley has said, you know, we need to get back to where we were. And I think you're going to see them make some moves for sure. They've traditionally not liked young players. They like the veterans. They like the stars. So I would think they're going to try to get themselves involved, and I would think that they would be involved in the Giannis conversation as well. And you know, there's a lot of talk in Boston that it'd be Jaylen Brown for Bam Adebayo, you know, stuff like that. So Miami's in the swirl; they're in the swirl of the mix. And I would look for Utah. I mean, Utah is an overdue lottery luck. They've had 11 visits to the lottery, and they've never moved up and have dropped four times. So I mean, it's only the odds have to be there. I would think that Utah is going to move up a little bit or get a top four pick. They've got a nice young core of players. They missed a lot of games
0: once they actually play those players.
1: Yes, exactly. And you know, they've been injured. So I think Utah's got a lot of promise. I think the luck could go their way today.
0: And if it does, yeah, I'm with you. I think that could be really, really interesting for what's happening out in Utah and the way they're trying to build up that roster. Coming up after the draft lottery, Knicks, Sixers. Did the Knicks make that right decision in hiring Mike Brown a year ago? We dive into the answer for that next on Game Day on ESPN Radio.
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21: I'm Nick DeLuca. Happy Mother's Day. Playoff action coming in the NBA with a couple game fours. The Knicks looking for the sweep of the Sixers in Philadelphia this afternoon. Coverage beginning at 3 Eastern right here on ESPN Radio, followed by T-Wolves Spurs from Minnesota. San Antonio up 2-1. NBA draft lottery leading into Knicks Sixers here on ESPN Radio. Wizards, Pacers, and Nets all tied for the best odds at 14% for the top pick. Jazz, Kings, and Hawks behind them at 11.5%. The Warriors in the lottery as well with a slim chance to move up, locking in head coach Steve Kerr to a new 2-year contract. ESPN's Shams Charania says it lets the Dubs put a plan in place.
22: For the final years of Stephen Curry's career,

0: Yesterday's game back with a home run in this afternoon's contest. The Rays have a 1-0 lead on the Red Sox. Bottom second, Junior Caminero with a home run for Tampa Bay.
1: Hey, it's Michelle Smallman, and coming up Monday as the NBA playoffs roll on, I'll tell you why what happens at the draft lottery will have the biggest impact on the offseason. Plus, Canty is back from Japan. It's on Sportsmanlike, 6 a.m. Eastern, right here on ESPN Radio, ESPN2, and ESPNU.

0: It's another busy weekend around the world of sports, and this is Game Day. Game Day.
1: The Knicks win it 108-94 over Philadelphia, and New York has a stronghold on this second round series, leading the Sixers 3-0.
2: Definitely a team effort. There's a bunch of them to step up. Yeah, that's what great players do. They keep you poised and make the game easier for everybody else.
1: Up top, Brunson squares on a long three and connects. Jalen Brunson with the long triple.
2: Great response by our group. They've been through a lot as a veteran group, and it showed tonight.
3: 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We've got Game 4 coming up later today right here on ESPN Radio. And it's just an interesting day in the NBA. A couple of games. Knicks have the opportunity to pull off the sweep, advance back to the Eastern Conference Finals. Once again, draft lottery as well. We break it all down here on Game Day. ESPN Radio, ESPN App, Sirius XM, Channel 80. 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I'm Gabe Neitzel, along with Tim Welsh. And again, the Knicks have just been so good since they found themselves down in the series and dropping back-to-back games to the Hawks, somewhat inexplicably. They have now rattled off 6 games in a row, Coach. Does that justify? Because again, this was all about not necessarily what happened in the regular season, but what happens in the postseason for the Knicks. And can you be a better team than you were a year ago getting to the Eastern Conference Finals? Does this 6-game postseason winning streak on the verge of sweeping away the Philadelphia 76ers, does that justify and make it the right decision in hiring Mike Brown just a little over a year ago for the New York Knicks?
4: I'm always with the thought of, if you're going to make a move with your coach, do you know who you're going to get? And not everybody does. Owners don't. Presidents of universities don't. Athletic directors don't. They think that they react sometimes to the fan bases. They react to the players. They react to different pieces that are outside of what really matters. And I think that's what James Dolan did. I didn't like that, I like Tom Thibodeau as a coach a lot. I mean, you get to the Eastern Conference Finals and you lose and you move on from your coach. And I think there was a lot. It wasn't because of that. I think it was because of maybe it's run its course. And it's what Steve Kerr said. Listen, I know this. There's a shelf life to this. And when you're the coach of the Knicks, there's a shelf life. All you have to do is look at the history. So I didn't agree with him firing Tom Thibodeau, but if you're going to replace a guy like Tom Thibodeau, you've got to find a good, experienced, winning coach. And they did. And that's what Mike Brown is. And when you look at Mike Brown's background, you know, the detractors might say, well, he can never get you over the hump in the playoffs. And this, there's a million things. And every coach has its different warts to them. But I like what he's done with them. I like the staff he put together. I think he's got a good, strong coaching staff. He's got great leadership on the court, and he hasn't gotten in the way. He hasn't gotten in the way of what they like to do, how they do it. They expanded their bench a little bit in the regular season, which I think has given them more energy in the playoffs. I think that's the important part. The thing about Tom Thibodeau, everybody knew he liked to run his starters into the ground, and they were successful. But at a certain point in the playoffs, maybe injuries come into play because of that. Maybe you run out of gas, run out of steam a little bit. And the Knicks seem to be peaking at the right time, and maybe it's because they did use the bench during the regular season. And also, I think just a different voice at times really helps your approach and can help you get over the hump if you have good people and winning people on your team and in your program, and that's what the Knicks have. The Knicks obviously have a really good core of good players and winning players as well.
3: And they've even been

0: able to navigate without OG Anunoby. Shams Charania, ESPN senior NBA insider, this morning on SportsCenter, the 10 a.m. SportsCenter, gave the latest on the health of OG Anunoby and his availability for game number 4 this afternoon.
1: The good news for the Knicks is I'm told it's a minor hamstring strain for OG Anunoby, but he is listed questionable for later today. And with the Knicks up 3-0, there is certainly a feel that the team is going to consider making sure they take the long-term approach here with OG Anunoby with the Eastern Conference Finals coming up. But he's going to be getting treatment up to game time today to see how that hamstring feels leading up to game time.
0: Yeah, I kind of agree with the first part of what Shams said there, Coach. And, hey, you're up 3-0. Yeah, I think you could take your time with him. It's not as if you absolutely need OG Anunoby to be able to close out the 76ers today. Don't rush him back. You have the luxury of having this big series lead. And then if you close it out, he's going to have a little bit more time as well as you wait to see what happens in the Cavs and Pistons series after the Cavs, you know, made sure there's at least going to be a game 5, if not more, by winning their contest yesterday. I think kind of resting and easing the rest of the way for OG seems to be the smart thing to do for the Knicks.
2: Well, you never want to count something before you have it. That's for sure. I'm always to the point of that, where if you've got healthy players, you play them. It doesn't matter what the series number is, but you have to be smart. And especially with a hamstring type injury, it's not like it's a sprained wrist or, you know, shoulders that's sore. And you have a player also with a history of injury. So you've got to be careful. You've got to be smart. You've got to proceed with caution. Obviously, a very important player, not only in this series, but for the long term. And as you just mentioned, it looks like Detroit and Cleveland are going to go for a while. I mean, I think Cleveland's going to get this thing going to at least 6 or 7 for sure. So if you can somehow wrap this up either today or in the next game, then to your point, you've got a lot of time to rest. And that's so important for him and for the team in general, because you've got a lot of guys that have played a lot of minutes in the playoffs, and Jalen Brunson being another one. But I think holding him out would be the smart move.
0: Yeah, it just seems to be the smart thing, I think. Meanwhile, on the other side of things, for the Philadelphia 76ers, what is interesting for them is it's been an up-and-down year. They've dealt with injuries. They've dealt with injuries on and off for Joel Embiid as well. And it does not appear as if they are going to be advancing to an Eastern Conference final, something they have never done in the Joel Embiid era. Is now the time for them to potentially this summer explore moving off of Embiid and kind of starting the roster over with some of the younger players that you have and VJ Edgecombe and Tyrese Maxey and seeing what you can get for Joel Embiid to try to help out the rest of the young players on your team?
2: I just don't know what you're going to get in return. I mean, who wants that contract? I mean, in the next 3 years, I believe I saw something in the... The average is around 60, give or take a couple million. So that's 3 years at 60 times 3 is 180, according to my math. And that's a lot for a guy who's had just a history of injuries. And you are who you are. And he's had injuries. He's a terrific player. He's a terrific player. But sometimes guys, that big body lumbering around, his feet, his shoulder, his knees, and he had the appendectomy this year. So it's like, where does it end? Are you going to really risk your future and bank yourself on Joel Embiid? I don't think he's proven it where he can last the season. He played like 26 games this year in the regular season. He's been hurt in the playoffs already and missed a game in this series with the Knicks. So I would say if they could, they would. But I don't know if there's going to be any takers.
0: Yeah, that's just the problem. And even if there's somebody who misses out on the Giannis sweepstakes that are seemingly going to happen at some point this summer, the Bucks have said, at least one of their co-owners, and Jimmy Haslam, said they want to have some sort of, or they hope to have some sort of resolution before the NBA draft, first part of which is finding out who has what picks, and we'll find that out with the draft lottery coming up in less than an hour here on ESPN Radio. But even if a team misses out on that, let's say that the Miami Heat miss out on the Giannis sweepstakes. And I know that, again, Pat Riley is the biggest game hunter that exists in the NBA. How much is he really going to want Joel Embiid? Is that a big enough deal for him to go, yes, I have to have that guy on my roster, given the injury issues, which unfortunately for Joel, when he's healthy, he's fun, he's fantastic. But the injuries have been just such a big part of his story in the NBA. It's highly unlikely, I would think, that a team would give up high assets, which at some point you still have to match the salaries. It's a massive contract. I just don't know how it gets done, given the injury history.
2: Clearly, you're rolling the dice. You saw what he could do. He got them over the top in the Boston series. When he came back and got into a rhythm, he was the reason they beat the Celtics. There's mm-hmm. There's no doubt about it. If you can say, okay, we're going to give you 65 games a year, then yeah, you do that. But how do you know that? You don't know that. And you can only look at the history. And maybe Pat Riley is clearly a gambler. And he understands. Maybe he'll say, you know, maybe our training will be better for Joel Embiid. I could see that. I could see him doing that, but it'd be a big, big risk to give up a lot.
0: Would you settle for 50 games? Okay, what if we just, we try to limit it to 50 games in the regular season. Who cares if you're eligible for the awards, Joel? We want to make sure you're healthy for the postseason. I just, again, you start bargaining with yourself, right? Like, okay, this is a number of games that would be acceptable, so therefore he's healthy. Because, again, he can be a difference maker when healthy. And I feel like when you start negotiating with yourself in those situations, saying, you know, something less than 65 games might be acceptable, yeah, it just ends up being a huge roll of the dice. And I again, outside of matching salaries, it's not like the Sixers are getting a bunch of picks back in return for Joel Embiid either.
2: Yeah, very, very problematic for a situation for Philadelphia, understanding that they do have the good young core. How do they build around it, especially with the long-term extension that he has, you know, the next 3 years, owed all that money?
0: Yeah, it's a lot going on right now in Philadelphia as they find themselves down 3-0 trying to fight off elimination later this afternoon against the New York Knicks. Coming up next, does the face of the NBA have to be an NBA champion? That's next. It's Game Day, ESPN Radio and the ESPN app.
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0: Didn't even get to the postseason. Yasa Dedekumbo and the Bucks did not make it to the postseason this year. So a lot of these big names have kind of stepped to a side. We take a look at these young guys, and Anthony Edwards' name is always one that seemingly gets thrown into the mix. Because of how well, I think it can be argued that those Timberwolves teams have overperformed. I was not expecting them with the way their roster is, and especially after the injuries that they suffered in the series against the Nuggets, for them to beat Nikola Jokic, who could be argued as a face of the league. They're out in the first round. So the question I have for you, if you're going to be the face of the league in the NBA, can you be someone who has yet to have won a championship? Or does that have to be on the resume to be considered the face of the NBA?
2: I think you can be one of the faces, but you can't be the face. Whatever that means. Someone needs to explain to me what that actually means with concrete evidence behind it. But I understand where you're coming from, and I understand where the discussion out there. It's fun. It's part of the allure of the NBA, it's kind of how it's built. Like, you don't ever hear that in football. You know, who's the face of the NFL? Yeah. You know, I don't know. It's more about teams. It's more about teams. It's more about programs. But the NBA is built that way. They kind of market it that way. And I get it. But I don't think you can be until you actually go to the top of the mountain. And I've heard a lot in Boston over the years, you know, Jason Tatum could be the next face of the league, and then they went and won it, but he wasn't the MVP of the playoffs. So that, what does that mean? Does that mean that Jaylen Brown's the face of the NBA? I mean, the Joker was for a while, but I don't think he gets all the respect that he should because he doesn't market himself, and he says would rather go ride horses in the offseason than go out and do commercials. SGA, is he the new face of the NBA? I mean, obviously, Wemby is right there. He's on the doorstep. So I think you've got a group of guys that have the potential that can be in the discussion. And in my opinion, when you have something like that, like what the NBA has going right now, and you mentioned Anthony Edwards, I think you have a really healthy product. When you don't have one or two guys that have to be the face of the NBA, when you have a group of people, when you think of the NBA and that creates this discussion amongst different franchises, amongst different fan bases, where you can get into a debate about this stuff, where it's a healthy debate, where there's a lot of good points on all sides. I'm sure the fans in Minnesota think that the face of the NBA is Anthony Edwards, for sure, and they should. And because he's brought them to a place where they haven't been in a while, and now they're starting to make progress from year to year where they expect to make a deep run in the playoffs. If you talk to the New York Knicks fans, they think it's Jalen Brunson, for sure, of course. Mm-hmm. And it's hard to debate that if you're in New York. So I think that piece of it is all good. It's all good, and it presents that the league is in a good spot because when you have a lot of good people out there, not only players, but people that can go out there and people can look up to them and say, yes, they are role models. They are role models because they're all good guys on top of it. And I think when you add all of that together, that's why the NBA has been great.
0: Yeah, and then you start looking forward to those matchups when those potential, you know, and again, I think that's a big reason why if you're an NBA fan and you don't have, you know, you're not a fan of the Timberwolves specifically or the Lakers, you're hoping, oh man, OKC, San Antonio, SGA, Wemby for a 7-game series, sign me up. You get excited for those matchups because of, again, not necessarily, oh, whoever wins this series is going to be the face of the league. No, it's just going to be a really good series because you have a lot of star power. The one player I can think of, and it was just a transition time in the NBA where it took LeBron a while to win that first championship. Obviously had to go to Miami, but I would argue he was the face of the league because he was so young. He was the next one, the chosen one, whatever you want to say, and he kind of became the face of the league where everybody wanted to know what he was up to, right? Even just casual, oh, what's going on with LeBron? And then he obviously goes and wins, and he's got 4 championships now on the resume ultimately. But I think that you just have to be a player like that. And again, Wemby, I think, is in the conversation just because he is just a size and the way he moves that we've never seen before. And that draws attention, I would say, of casual fans of the league going, oh, what's this guy all about? All right, well, I guess I got to watch this Spurs game. Maybe you got to stay up late if you're, you know, in the Midwest and or in the Central Time Zone or out on the East Coast. You stay up late to watch a couple of those Spurs games because you want to see what this guy's all about. And I'm with you. I think it tells you how good and healthy the league is. And again, how healthy and good the league is that the Lakers with LeBron, you know, LeBron is still a relevant piece in this league. Stephen Curry, still a very relevant piece in this league when he's healthy. And that could goes to nothing to say of Luka Doncic, who unfortunately for him has missed out on this postseason, but it just leads to, I think, more interesting postseason series because you want to see these stars match up as the playoffs move along.
2: Yeah, absolutely. And you know, we spoke a lot about Steph Curry earlier with the news about Steve Kerr coming back. And, you know, Steph Curry, LeBron, you know, Luka's getting up into his 30s. You talk about really great players are still around, hanging around in the league at their age. And then you've got the next wave. You've got SGA and company and Joker and all these other younger players, the Jason Tatum, Jaylen Brown, but also the influx of really young, good young players. I mean, you just have to look to Dallas with Cooper Flagg and what he did this year, especially late in the season with some of this huge games he had. And he's just going to get better and better and better. They're going to build around him as well. And then you talked about Wemby, of course, and how likable is he? Not only is it fun to watch as a player, but you could tell he's intense upon one thing. He wants to win. Just look at his body development over the last couple of years, how strong he is now. He was just a skinny young kid when he came into the league. Now he's worked on his body. He's worked on his game. He's expanded his game. He can step out and make threes. He's also a defensive presence now. He understands how to play in the league with the physicality. And then, of course, that's not even mentioning the class that's coming in for next year. It's going to be fantastic. So the league's in a really good place. And you've got the older players that are still carrying the torch. You've got the next wave that's already proven themselves as being ready to go with the SGAs and the Anthony Edwardses of the world. And then you've got the good young players coming in or already here in Wemby and Cooper Flagg. And then this year's class, they're all battling for it today at 3:00.
0: Yeah, and with this year's class, I mean, I think Con Knipple ended up making that Rookie of the Year race a lot closer than a lot of people thought with what he was able to do in Charlotte. And the top 3 picks in this year's draft I think all 3 are going to have, you know, possibilities of being star players that people are going to want to, you know, pay attention to. And it shows that the league is in a really good place because of, just think about it, the star power that's already out, Coach. That just doesn't exist. We ran through, again, Giannis and Jokic and all these guys. We're down to the final 8 teams, and all the star power is out. And it just tells you how good this league can be when it's firing on all cylinders. So OG Anunoby, do want to put this out here, that OG Anunoby is officially out for today's game for the New York Knicks as he continues to try to work his way back from the hamstring injury. But apparently he is now going to officially be out. Knicks are going would have to sweep the 76ers without him. But the NBA playoffs are right here on ESPN Radio. Catch Game 4, Knicks 76ers on ESPN Radio and the ESPN app. Coverage beginning 3 p.m. Eastern Time. It's presented by Gusto. And as the Knicks show have shown, Coach, I don't think it's going to be ultimately that big of a deal. Maybe, you know, he's back, you know, in a couple of games. Again, you still want to take care of business today, though, if you are the New York Knicks. And we'll break down that 76ers-Knicks Game 4. Can Philly avoid the sweep? It's next right here on Game Day, ESPN Radio and the ESPN app.
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3: 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NBA Draft Lottery leading into Knicks, Sixers, Wizards, Pacers, and Nets all tied for the best odds at 14% for the top pick. Jazz, Kings, and Hawks behind them at 11.5%. The T-Wolves and the Spurs round out the night for Minnesota. San Antonio up 2-1 in the Western Conference semis. In college football, class of 2027, QB RJ Day, son of Ohio State coach Ryan Day, announcing his commitment to Northwestern. 3-year starter at Ohio's St. Francis DeSales High School, where he owns multiple passing records, choosing the Wildcats over offers from Purdue, Syracuse, Cincinnati, and South Florida. In baseball, number of games in progress. The Blue Jays up 1-0 on the Angels, while the Rays have a 3-0 lead on the Red Sox. Top of the fourth, Junior Caminero with his 10th home run of the season.
17: Hey, it's Evan Cohen. Coming up Monday, the draft is done. Mini camps are wrapping up, but it's never too early to tell you the biggest roster holes for Super Bowl contenders. It's on Sportsmanlike, 6 a.m. Eastern, right here on ESPN Radio, ESPN2, and ESPNU.
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0: you. It's game day. ESPN Radio, ESPN app, Sirius XM, Channel 80, to help us break down Game 4. That can be heard right here on ESPN Radio. Between the Knicks and Sixers, we welcome in New York Knicks reporter and host of the SNY digital show, The Putback, Ian Begley, to game day. Ian, thank you so much for the time. We appreciate it. Let's start with OG Anunoby. He's going to be missing his second consecutive game. Is this just out of an abundance of caution, or if this was an elimination game, would he have been available for the Knicks today?
1: Yeah, I do think so. I think it's caution. I mean, up 3-0, why risk it? And so you didn't have to rush him back, quote unquote. So I think that's probably why he's sitting. But, you know, even if they got to game five, I think, you know, the belief is this is a minor thing and not a major thing. And, you know, he's truly is day to day. So I'm just assuming if it was 2-1, maybe he would go. But I think, yeah, they're taking a cautious approach here because they have the luxury to do so, being up 3-0.
2: Ian, when you look at the Knicks and their recent success, the six game winning streak, how they turned things around quickly against Atlanta. From my perspective, it looks like their defense has turned up a notch. Mike Brown obviously came in as a really good offensive coach, but defensively, he's always had a good reputation. But Tom Thibodeau was the guy that really put his stamp on the defensive end of the floor for the Knicks. How have the Knicks been able to play such good, strong, tough defense in the playoffs?
1: Yeah, you know, it's interesting. Go back to late January, really, and Mike Brown talked about then the Knicks coaches doing a few tweaks to the defensive positioning. One was simplifying things on the perimeter. So whoever was guarding on the perimeter knew where the help was, knew where it was coming from, knew when it would come. And then the other part is they started to funnel the ball to the sideline, force the ball to the sideline. Prior to that, they were funneling middle, and it wasn't going well. And so you kind of look back to that point and you look at the numbers, and they've been strong since then. And I think this is just a continuation of that where, you know, every game they're kind of getting more accustomed to the system. And then, you know, you have a player like Josh Hart stepping up and asking to guard CJ McCollum when CJ McCollum was going off in that Hawks series, and that helps. And then, you know, Mikal Bridges, defending point of attack here, Tyrese Maxey, and he and his teammates have bothered Maxey and interrupted his rhythm. And so it's a combination, I think, of individual performances and team defense. But I think going back to late January, I think that's where it started.
0: Ian Begley, New York Knicks reporter and host of SNY digital show, The Putback, joining us here on Game Day, ESPN Radio, and the ESPN app. What's been the biggest reason for this six-game winning streak in the postseason for the Knicks?
1: And if I had to pick one out, I mean, after they were down 2-1 against the Hawks after that game three, and that's when the winning streak started. And what they've talked about is a shift, an offensive shift. And part of it was their early offense, running it in a way where the ball would end up in Karl Anthony Towns' hands, on the perimeter. And he's been a hub for them in terms of finding open shooters, finding cutters. I mean, his assists, he's more than doubled his assist per game average, if you look at this win streak compared to the regular season. And so I think that's been the biggest difference here. If I'm picking one out, it's just using Karl Anthony Towns as a passer. I think that's really opened some things up for the Knicks on offense.
2: What about, Ian, what about the Sixers? Obviously very impressive coming back from 3-1 against the Celtics, winning on their home court in Game 7. Where has the Sixers been lacking in this series compared to what they did against Boston?
1: It's interesting because I think the first answer would be Embiid and not getting a lot from him, but they've been good without Embiid. I mean, I'll go back to Game 2, no Embiid. And they gave the Knicks all they could handle at home. And so I think part of it is getting the ball out of Tyrese Maxey's hands. I think the Knicks are really focused on that, whether it's sending a second defender, forcing him to give it up. You look at his shot attempts, I think they're well below his season average. So that's been a point of emphasis. Maybe it's as simple as that. And, you know, the Knicks, you got to give the Knicks credit because they're executing on both ends at a level of consistency that we hadn't seen all regular season. And so I don't know if it would be the Sixers or another team, but I think they'd be tough to beat regardless of who the opponent was.
0: Ian Begley, Knicks reporter and host of the SNY Digital Show, The Putback, joining us here on Game Day, ESPN Radio and the ESPN app. I'm Gabe Neitzel, along with Tim Welsh. With this six-game winning streak, and if they go on to win today and sweep the 76ers to get to the Eastern Conference Finals and have this winning streak, does that, to the Knicks, feel like they were then justified in moving on from Tom Thibodeau a year ago and bringing in Mike Brown?
1: You know, I think to say that, you'd be a little bit of a prisoner of the moment, because Tom Thibodeau led the group to the conference finals last year. That was a place they hadn't been in 25 years. Mike Brown's done a fantastic job, but I think in order to make that statement, Knicks have to get to the finals and win a finals, because that's what they said in the wake of the Tom Thibodeau firing, was that he, you know, they had a sole focus on winning the championship, and left unsaid there is he could not get them to that place. And so when you make that decision, that's the bar that the next head coach comes in and has to meet. And so that's where Mike Brown kind of has to hit, in my mind, before you start to say, was it the right move? Was it the wrong move? And look, everybody over there knows it. They understand what the expectations are. You know, James Dolan went on WFAN here in New York and said it in, I think it was January. He said, we should make the finals. We have to make the finals, and we should win them. And so when the owner says that, it's very clear what the expectations are, and you either meet them or you don't.
2: Ian, when you look at Jalen Brunson, in my opinion, he's maybe one of the most, if not the most underrated player in the league. Because it seems like throughout his career, even going back to college, everyone wants to point out what he can't do, whether it was at Dallas, they didn't respect him there, or even in the first round series against Atlanta, everyone wanted to point out his lack of a defensive ability. And CJ McCollum said, we're attacking Brunson. But to me, he's just a winner. I mean, what does he bring to this team outside of his points, outside of his ability to run the team and push the ball and make big shots? But what does he bring? The intangibles of Brunson, I think, are so important. What do you say to that?
1: Yeah, I mean, look, I'm with you. Go back to the summer the Knicks signed him. You know, everybody was talking about how it was an overpay, and it was a big bet by Leon Rose, because he traded away some contracts that he had signed the previous summer to create the cap space to sign Jalen Brunson. And the bet has paid off in space, because, you know, you talk about off the court stuff, right? I think he's just a steadying presence in that locker room. Like, he's been described as like a connector, a guy who kind of gets along with everybody. And I think that this year in particular, you know, over the course of regular season, they dealt with some highs and some lows and some rough patches, and they weathered that storm. And I think that's a credit to the whole group, but it's a credit to Brunson's leadership. And so, yeah, the intangibles, very strong. And then what he does on the court, very strong. He's really, you know, spearheaded the turnaround of this Knicks franchise.
0: Ian, if the Knicks want to go to where they want to go, as you were just saying, the goal is to win the NBA Finals. Do they need more out of Karl Anthony Towns than they've gotten out of him in the 76ers series?
1: I'm going to say no, and maybe that's a hot take or the wrong answer, but I'm going to say that because you look at his assists. I think he's 7.7 assists per game in the last six games, their winning streak, and they're winning. And so I think that for Towns to embrace that role and thrive in that role is huge for the Knicks. You know, when OG Anunoby's healthy, it's Jalen Brunson, it's Karl Anthony Towns, and it's OG Anunoby in terms of the hierarchy. And then a Mikal Bridges and others kind of fit in around that. And so I don't think Towns has to do anything different. I just think that they found something here that works. Maybe teams will counter it and will force them into something else. But as long as he's in that role, I think he's playing the way he's playing will be sufficient for New York.
2: Ian, let's move on to the next round. Knicks Pistons, Knicks Cavs. How do you look at both matchups?
1: I mean, Detroit tough, right? Detroit, you know, they want to beat the Knicks, and they made that clear regular season when I don't remember the margin of victory, but they blew the Knicks out of the gym in the regular season a couple times. And you could tell that that meant something to them after losing to New York in the first round in last year's playoffs. And so that's going to be a tough, tough test. I mean, Cade Cunningham is hard for anybody to guard. I've watched OG Anunoby night in and night out. I've never seen anybody kind of move him when they're dribbling the basketball, but Cade Cunningham does. So he's got the total package, and there'll be a handful. Cleveland, I think I'd be, from the Knicks, a little bit less concerned given your history against that team and given the personnel and the way you match up. I think, you know, Mitchell Robinson, Karl Towns, they would they would do well against the Cavaliers. But, yeah, Detroit, I think, will be tough, especially because they've gotten off the mat here, down 3-1 against Orlando, and they seem like they're in a good place.
0: Ian, thank you so much for the time. We appreciate it. Enjoy game four this afternoon.
1: You got it, fellas. Take care.
0: Ian Begley, Knicks reporter and host of the SNY Digital Show, The Putback, joining us here on game day. 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It's presented by Gusto. Coming up next, we give our final predictions for that game four, plus maybe sprinkle in a couple of predictions for the NBA draft lottery coming up in just about 15 minutes as well. 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

0: hanging out with you. Get a happy Mother's Day to all the moms out there. Appreciate you making a part of us a part of your afternoon. Sixers Knicks is coming up next, right after us here on ESPN Radio in about 13 minutes or so. Coach, do you see a way that the Sixers are able to fight off elimination and at least force a game five in this series, or do the Knicks close it out?
1: I think they'll be ready to go today. I would have to say you've got to have some pride. And Nick Nurse definitely has a lot of pride as a coach. They proved their wherewithal in the series against the Celtics. I don't think they want to go down this way. I think they're going to go down with the fight. But listen, it's easier to say that, but you've got to execute. They've got to find ways to get Maxey shots. They've got to get Embiid involved. He's got to be involved. They've got to slow the Knicks down in transition and find a way to get better shots. That was the problem. The Knicks defense has given them a lot of problems, but I do think Philly will find a way. I did see something where they're giving away tickets so the Knicks fans can't get into the building, but when you're resorting to that, that's usually a problem. But I do think the Sixers will find a way to get this to a game five.
0: Yeah, I guess I just take a look at what happened with no OG Anunoby, who is the only other player the Knicks have had to lead them in scoring this postseason, other than Jalen Brunson, who is obviously the guy they lean on heavily. And Jalen played great, had the 33 points in game three. I don't know what the 76ers do. I mean, yes, get better shots and kind of knock down shooting below 30% from three is not going to help. But for the Knicks to be without their second best offensive option, at least so far here in the postseason, and you still lose by double digits at home, like, that's just a tough look. And yes, I do think I agree with you. Nick Nurse is probably going to have them ready, is going to have this team, you know, a little more prideful. But at the same time, If that's what it was like in game three, I don't have much evidence to think that suddenly that's going to change in game four. And I don't know why it looked like that in game three. If they just thought, oh, no, OG, we should be able to handle this. And what exactly happened that led to the poor shot selection that they had? Maybe it was just the Knicks forcing them into those bad shots. I think that the Knicks are able to put them away today, which is going to be good news for them and OG and Anunoby's hamstring, because they don't have to worry about playing OG, and they can just have him rest up the hamstring as they await for the other series to play out.
1: I'm all for more games all the time. I don't care if it's game five or it's already 3-1. More games. The debate came out this week about expanding the NCAA tournament, and I'm all for it. You know, bring us on more games. I mean, why not? Let's have 12 more games during the week leading up to that Thursday, and I'm all about these series extending. I don't care. Even if you think it's over, let's keep playing. And the same with the Lakers and the Thunder. I'd like to see the T-Wolves get that series going to seven games. Why not? You know, the more the better. And I do think Philly will have some pride. I think Nick Nurse has a lot of pride. I think Maxey, Paul George will want to continue this. They don't want to go out this way. And Joel Embiid, you know, he does get a rap, obviously, of not being a winning playoff player. I think he will help them today get over the hump and get to a game five.
0: They're going to have him have a big game. Right, that's the recipe, is first and foremost him being better than 7 of 17 from the field and having 18 points.
1: Well, yeah.
0: They need him to have a better game than he did in Game 3 in order for them to pull that game out tonight.
1: Well, I kind of look at it the same way I looked at the Cleveland game yesterday with James Harden. I kind of felt that he was going to step up because, you know, you get beat up so much over the course of your career. You want to prove people wrong. I don't care what you've done over your career, how much money you've made, how many times you've been through this. You do have pride, especially as you get a little older. You know, it hurts a little bit more. And I think James Harden heard the negativity around the country after that game two, where he just was a disaster for the Cavs, and he wanted to make sure they stayed alive in the series, and he did his best job yesterday to do that, and I think Embiid will do that again today for the Sixers.
0: Yeah, you need to have your stars step up the way James Harden, as you mentioned, did yesterday for the Cavs, and I guess I just don't believe in the Sixers. I don't believe in Embiid. I think the Knicks take care of it in four games today. But before we even get to that game, we have the NBA draft lottery. Going to be knowing what those top picks are going to look like, which should feature a lot of really good picks. It seems like A.J. DeBance is going to be the guy that everybody wants to take with that number one pick. Do you have any predictions on how you think that is going to turn out for certain teams?
1: How'd you like to see A.J. in a nice Wizards jersey next year? Red, white, and blue. Are they red, white, and blue still? The Wizards?
0: Yeah. Of course,
1: I mean, obviously, it's... No, they've had a lot of pain. I don't know. A lot of it's been self-inflicted over the years. They've got Trae Young and Anthony Davis there. Oh, my gosh. No, I don't want to see A.J. DeBance in there. I'd like to see him with the Hawks. I'd love to see him with the Pacers. I'm hoping for the Pacers. I'd like to see the Pacers. You know, they went through the pain this year, and they took their licks because of the injuries, but they have a first-class organization. They've proven it. They've got a great player in Tyrese Halliburton, who's could be a face of the league. He's one of the faces of the league for sure. Got them all the way to the finals last year, to a game seven with the Thunder before he got injured. So I'm hoping the Pacers get number one today. I would like to see that. I wouldn't mind seeing the long-standing pain that the Utah Jazz have had in the lottery get rewarded a little bit. Like Danny Ainge a lot, he's had a great career. The Nets, I don't know. Do the Nets deserve something? The Grizzlies, not in my opinion. I like the Hawks, too. I think the Hawks are going to move up into one of the top picks, and I think the Hawks are trending absolutely in the right direction.
0: I'm with you. I think the Jazz see their lottery luck turn around, and maybe they bounce into that top three. But also, again, it's the NBA lottery, and there have been long conspiracies going back to the frozen envelope that got the New York Knicks, Patrick Ewing, way back in the mid-80s. Something just feels like Steve Kerr, suddenly this news comes out, coach, that he's agreeing to a contract, and we don't know if he was going to be around at the end of the season. Feels like, to me, maybe the Warriors can be one of those lucky teams bouncing up into the top four.
1: Well, you know, there's basketball karma, and Steph Curry has done things the right way his entire career, going back to his college days at Davidson. I mean, talk about face of the league. That's my face of the league for long term. I mean, obviously, I think he's a top 10 player in the history of the game. I would love to see him rewarded for what he's done for the league and go out with a good taste in the last few years of his career. Who knows how many years he's going to play, but let's reward somebody that's done things the right way. And Steve Kerr's done things the right way as well. And obviously there is a reason he's coming back. Maybe he had a premonition. I don't know. I don't believe in all the.
0: Oh, you're not in on the NBA conspiracies, the draft lottery conspiracies.
1: I couldn't sleep if that was the case.
0: But I mean, well, if you want to talk about basketball karma, then maybe the Jazz will see their bad luck in the draft lottery continue, considering they were fined by the league a hefty amount for some of their tanking measures as they were trying to get a better pick or better odds in this draft lottery because of the way they were handling some of the guys that they traded for and decided to sit in the fourth quarter in winning time of some of those games. So maybe if we're talking about basketball karma, maybe that Jazz luck will continue to go the other way.
1: Or Sam Presti's brilliance will make sure that Oklahoma City keeps getting top picks even though they're the best team in the league. They're going to get a good pick. There's no doubt about it, and Sam Presti will do wonderful things with it.
0: Yeah, again, the Wizards, the Pacers, and the Nets all have a 14% chance at that number one pick, and they each have over a 50% chance of staying inside the top four. So that's what you're going to be paying attention to. So many different scenarios as well with some of these picks that have been traded. For example, the Bucks, if they want to move up, maybe have a good pick to pair with Giannis, try to convince him to stick around in Milwaukee. Not only does their pick have to move up, but then the Pelicans pick, which goes to the Hawks, also has to go up because the Hawks get the choice of the better of those two picks. But we don't have to wait much longer for the NBA draft lottery. That is going to be coming your way next. And right after that, we are going to have Knicks and Sixers game four of the Eastern Conference semifinals. That's next here on ESPN Radio. This has been Game Day on ESPN Radio.
2: 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Winners of six straight, including three against the 76ers, who are now facing a must-win Game 4. 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
15: 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Puts it down with a right-hand flush!
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18: Wishing all the moms a very happy Mother's Day. 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Most of those teams looking to be where the New York Knicks are right now. 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Get your money right. This Knicks-Sixers series has featured a blowout, a tight game, and a comeback from an early double-digit deficit. The common theme, the Knicks have won all three.
15: Offense
12: offensive rebound. Knicks, 4 seconds to go in the half. Outside Brunson, another three. That one's good. 74 in the first half.

0: free at gusto.com. Jalen Brunson now has 24 30-point playoff games with the Knicks, extending his franchise record. He had this on winning without OG.
1: Definitely a team effort. Obviously, we want everyone back healthy. But it's important for everyone to step up and have the right mindset. You know, do whatever you got to do to find a way to win.
0: In the meantime, Tyrese Maxey, 8 of 10 from the field in Game 3. So why didn't he get more shots up? This is his explanation.
2: I think Mikal's a great defender. I think he's really good at what he does. I also think, you know, when you're up every screen and you put two on the ball every single time, my job is to get rid of it. That's just how you play basketball, in my opinion. You know what I'm saying? If I see two, it's multiple times where I'm dribbling around the bigs, and the big just keeps coming and stays with me the entire time. So, like, I pass the ball, and I think that's right.
0: His team up against it, win or go home. Kelly Oubre.
3: You know, we have no choice but to fight, and, you know, when our back's against the wall, you know, we fight hard. So, you know, we just got to go out there and, you know, take it one game at a time. We've dug ourselves a deep hole, but at the end of the day, only us together in this organization, in this locker room, can dig ourselves out. But, yeah, we're going to have to clean up a lot of mistakes, figure out where they're burning us, and, you know, just try to get one.
0: Mike Brown is coaching his 100th postseason game today, fourth most among current NBA coaches. No Knicks head coach has ever led the team to the conference finals in his first season as the team's head coach. Brown has a chance to do that today. The Knicks coach with our PJ Carlissimo and Mark Kestisher.
4: Jim, thank you very much. Mike, Jalen Brunson said it the other day after Game 3. He said, we still have room to grow. But how close to your vision for this team, the way you're playing now, especially the last couple of weeks?
5: No, we do. We have room to grow on both ends of the floor. And our guys are constantly trying to absorb everything that we're telling them. And they're giving us ideas, too, along the way so we can keep growing as an overall organization/team.
6: Everybody's mantra is, you know, when somebody goes down, next man up. But Landry Shamet and the bench were unbelievable again. Continuing story for you guys.
5: They were huge. Landry, not just offensively, his gravity, his ability to get to the corners quickly and flatten the defense. He has to be guarded offensively because he can shoot the basketball, so it creates space for others. And then defensively, he's going to be the first on the ground for 50-50 balls. He's going to be great on the ball because of his multiple efforts trying to get over screens. And then his ability to chase guys is huge. So he was big for us. Mitch was big for us. You know, JC, our bench was huge for us in that game, and we needed every ounce that they provided.
6: It was only three games in, but it was the best job you've done so far getting to the free throw line. That had actually been a challenge the other way, the first couple, and you really did a good job with free throw attempts.
5: Yeah, we did. Now, you know, they're continuing to try to foul Mitch. I think they fouled Mitch maybe, you know, six times. Yeah, so that helped increase the free throw number. But it was good for us because the first two games, we were outshot from the free throw line by 20-plus. And so for us to be able to get there and own the advantage from the free throw line was huge. And hopefully we can continue doing that throughout the playoffs.
4: Mike Brown, Knicks head coach, before Game 4 here in Philadelphia. I know you ruled OG Anunoby out for this game. This is your 100th game as a head coach in the NBA playoffs. You've been a head coach and an assistant in both directions, 3-0-0-3. How do you handle this type of prosperity as a head coach?
5: You treat almost every game the same. You know for sure that a closeout game versus any team is going to be hard. Now you add the effect of them being on their home court, it's going to even be harder because their fans have a level of desperation that they're bringing to the table, too. So we have to make sure we're locked in and we concentrate on playing hard on every single play, knowing that, you know, the sooner we can impose our will on this group, if it's going to happen today, that's sooner. Hopefully we'll be able to take the crowd out.
4: It's Mike Brown of the Knicks. Chance to close out the Sixers. Let's go back to the studio. Here's Jim.
0: All right, Mark, thanks so much. Players he relies on, Jalen Brunson averaging 40 a game on the road in the playoffs against the Sixers, and Karl-Anthony Towns averaging 17 points, 11 rebounds, 6 assists through 9 postseason games. He's a big reason why the Knicks have out-rebounded their opponent in 8 of their 9 postseason games, including all 3 in this series, plus 58 points in the paint in the first 3 games, shot 50% of the field in 5 straight games, and they are 12 of 22 from the floor when Joel Embiid is the primary defender. For look ahead at Game 4 is PJ Carlissimo and Mark Kestisher.
7: Jim, thank you. We welcome everyone back to South Philly. The New York Knicks, who last year made a trip back to the Eastern Conference Finals.

0: for the first time in a quarter century. Chance to make it back-to-back. And, PJ, we know about the Knicks' defense, but since being down 2-1 in that first-round series against Atlanta, the Knicks have had the best offense in the playoffs so far, and the Sixers really haven't had any answers for it.
1: No, it's hard to have answers the way the Knicks are playing. I mean, they lose OG Anunoby, who arguably was playing better than anybody else in the playoffs, and they don't miss a beat. Landry Shamet comes off the bench. Mitchell Robinson continues to play well off the bench, even made some free throws, so you knew that was a good day for the Knicks offense. But they're shooting the ball well. Jalen Brunson is playing like what he is, an all-NBA player. Karl Anthony Towns, when he's able to stay on the floor, is playing really well too. And Josh Hart, it seems, I mean, I've never seen anybody get 6 or 8 points in a game and yet impact the game in more different ways, whether it's rebounds or assists or steals or loose balls. So this team is playing, I think, the best they've played all year. Mike Brown's got to be delighted.
0: OG Anunoby will miss his second consecutive game with the hamstring issue. As for Philadelphia, we know Joel Embiid is giving what he can. Paul George has been a great starter, but has not finished well, and they need the Sixers, a Tyrese Maxey masterpiece this afternoon, to keep the series going.
1: Yeah, Max was really good in the playoffs against them in the past. He was magnificent in the Boston series. He's just not shooting the ball very well. They're playing, that allows him to play off him. They double team him every time he gets a dribble handoff or uses a pick and roll. So again, when he's not making threes, doesn't make him easier to defend, but it gives you a chance. And they just have two people on him. Anytime he puts it on the floor, it's really tough. The rookie VJ Edgecombe has been good, but not excellent. He hasn't been as good as he was in the regular season. Joel Embiid just didn't look right to me. I'm actually surprised he's playing today. Nick Nurse told us before the game he was going to give it a go. I mean, he cannot get off the ground, so defensively he's very little impact. But he played very, very well in the Boston series, and to me, he doesn't look right. And you know, you mentioned Paul George's problem in the first quarter. He's been best player on the floor every first quarter, and then after that, he's really struggled. So there's no question the Sixers really have their work cut out for them.
0: Knicks lead the series 3-0. They're one of the NBA's flagship franchises, but somehow have only managed 2 best-of-7 sweeps in their franchise history. Today, a shot to complete one and get some rest before the start of the Eastern Conference Finals. The 76ers looking to extend the series to Tuesday night in New York if they can get the win this afternoon. We'll have Game 4 coming up in just a bit. First, back to Jim Baskwell in the studio.
2: All right, Mark, thanks so much. The 76ers have lost 7 straight home games against the Knicks, longest streak in the series history. Coming up next on NBA Countdown, presented by SoFi, the start of the NBA lottery. Picks 14 through 5 announced. 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
1: Jim Baskel back on NBA Countdown presented by SoFi, taking you to Game 4. Knicks, Sixers from Philadelphia. New York up 3-0. They've out-rebounded the Sixers in all three games in this series. The Sixers 1-3 at home this postseason. Today is also the NBA lottery. Eighth year of the new system. Teams with the worst records have the best percentage to win it at 14%. Those teams being the Wizards, Pacers, and Brooklyn Nets. In the final 4 years of the old system, teams with the worst record won the top overall pick in each time. Since installing the new system, teams with the least worst record have yet to get the first pick. In 24, Hawks jumped 9 spots to 1. Zachary Richichet. Then last year, Mavs jumped 10 spots to take Cooper Flagg with the top overall pick from 11th worst to 1. Because the Thunder have the rights to the Clippers pick, they have a shot at getting the number one overall pick. If they win the lottery, they'd be the first team with the best record in the league since the Lakers in 81-82 to win the top overall pick in the following draft. That year in 82, the Lakers took James Worthy. A.J. DeBonsa is the top overall percentage choice. Here's Malika Andrews in advance of picks 14-5.
2: Who will reveal the lottery picks for the 2026 NBA draft.
3: Thank you, Malika, and happy Mother's Day, everyone. Good luck to the teams. The 14th pick in the 2026 NBA draft goes to the Charlotte Hornets.
1: This is NBA Deputy Commissioner Mark Tatum with the reveal.
3: The 13th pick will be made by the Miami Heat. Picking 12th in the NBA draft will be the Oklahoma City Thunder.
2: Remember, the Thunder, they received this pick from the Clippers because of the Paul George trade in 2019.
3: The 11th pick belongs to the Golden State Warriors. Pick number 10 will be made by the Milwaukee Bucks. The 9th pick in the NBA draft belongs to the Dallas Mavericks.
2: So that means that Chicago has jumped into the top 4.
3: The 8th pick goes to the Atlanta Hawks.
2: Remember Atlanta, they received this pick from New Orleans due to the Derrick Queen trade last year.
3: Pick number 7 will be made by the Sacramento Kings.
2: That means that Memphis has also jumped into the top 4.
3: Picking 6 is the Brooklyn Nets.
2: That means that Utah is going to be in the top 4.
3: The 5th pick in the NBA draft will be made by the LA Clippers.
2: So the Clippers received this pick from the Pacers because of the Ivica Zubac trade in February.
1: There you have it. The last 4 standing, the Bulls, the Grizz, the Jazz, and the Wiz. Coming up next on NBA Countdown, presented by SoFi, who will win the draft lottery to secure the top overall pick in the 2026 draft? This is the NBA playoffs on ESPN Radio and the ESPN app.
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1: Jim Basquel back on NBA Countdown, presented by SoFi, taking you to Game 4. Knicks, Sixers, New York going for a sweep, and no team in a best of seven has ever rallied from 0-3 down in the NBA postseason. And Malika Andrews in advance of picks 4 through 1.
2: Joining us once again to announce the order of the top four picks is NBA Deputy Commissioner and Chief Operating Officer Mark Tatum.
3: Thanks again, Malika. The fourth pick in the NBA draft goes to the Chicago Bulls. The third pick will be made by the Memphis Grizzlies. Picking second will be the Utah Jazz, and that means that the number one pick in the 2026 NBA draft goes to the Washington Wizards.
2: The Washington Wizards Wow. win the 2026 NBA draft lottery. Remember,
1: All right, this is the first time in the new system, team with the worst record in the NBA, best odds to win it all, won it all. It's the Washington Wizards. Last time they picked first overall, it was John Wall back in 2010. Let's go through the lottery. The Jazz get 2, the Grizzlies get 3, Bulls get 4, and 5 through 10, Clippers, Nets, Kings, Hawks, and Mavericks, who had the top pick overall. But the lottery winner this year, the Washington Wizards.
22: Next. Running the clock, Earl Monroe, bucket here, it's over, Chamberlain blocked it. Goaltending called on Chamberlain, and the New York Knicks have won this basketball game, and they have won the NBA championship. Bill Jackson has the rebound, 13 seconds to play, and a foul called in backcourt.
23: And we have some new champions for the NBA.
22: Lakers won the first one this year, and now New York is going to come back to win four in a row.
1: Yeah, we need a little more excitement. The Knicks winning a championship on ABC back in 1973. That happened on this day, May 10th, 1973. Knicks' second NBA championship, beating the Lakers 102-93 in Game 5. Earl Monroe led the way with 23 points. Bill Bradley, 20 points, 7 rebounds, and 5 assists. Perhaps a good omen for the Knicks on this day. Let's talk Knickerbockers. Bring in Alan Hahn, MSG Knicks analyst and host. And Alan, what has this Knicks team showed you not only the last three games, but over the last six, in which they've outscored opponents by 155 points?
15: I think the Hawks woke them up. I think that's really what it starts with. When they faced a 2-1 deficit in the first round, it sort of became a what are we doing here moment for this group that, you know, the core of this team's been together for several years. This is like their fourth run together.
1: Mm-hmm.
15: They've always gotten out of the first round. They've gotten to the conference finals, as we know, last year. And so when you're down 2-1 and you don't like the way you played in the first couple of games, especially the way they finished games, I think they just had that moment that a veteran group has mm-hmm. where it's like, hey, what are we going to be about? And ever since then, their level of play, and it sounds so cliche, but it really is as simple as they took it up a level that it just, I don't want to say a championship level because, mm-hmm. you know, let's get there. But they've taken it up a notch to what Atlanta certainly couldn't match. And the Sixers can't for a full 48 so far.
1: Jalen Brunson has established himself as the unquestioned go-to guy for this team. He shows it time and time again. But a player who's been much maligned at times has been Mikal Bridges, scored 23 in Game 3. His defense has been a constant in both rounds. Can you speak to his significance in this six-game run?
15: Well, first of all, I think he loves playing in the second round because you remember last year in the first two games in Boston, he came up with two of the biggest defensive plays you can think of
1: right.
15: to steal two games in Boston and flip that series. And he played well offensively. So there's something about the second round. There's also something about the Sixers for him. He's from Philly. They drafted him and traded him on draft night. And he likes to play against them, especially in the playoffs. So it's a different level. But I do think there's something to be said about him. When the Knicks are playing a little bit with more pace, and that's what their offense has become, not necessarily fast break pace, although he's great on that. It's more just pace and tempo, ball movement, and a lot less. You mentioned Brunson, a lot less of focusing just on Brunson creating and more on the ball moving around. That's where he thrives. And when he's feeling good offensively, he's also an excellent defender. We forget. The Knicks traded for him
1: yep.
15: and all those draft picks
1: yep.
15: that everybody talks about because of the defense that he brings, not just the offense.
1: They've out-rebounded the Sixers in all three games, 49-33 in Game 3, where the second-chance points were significant. How have they had that as such a major advantage in this series?
15: I'll give you two reasons. The first reason is heart, and I don't mean in their chest. I mean Josh Hart. Which is, I guess you could also say in your chest
1: yes,
15: because
1: exactly.
15: his energy level's off the charts. He's so good at getting the long rebounds and 50-50 balls. He gets after it. He reads the rebounds really well. For a guy his size, he's pound for pound one of the best rebounders in the NBA because of it. The other reason is Karl-Anthony Towns. You saw in the second half, especially in that fourth quarter, Towns got every rebound possible. In that run, the Knicks broke the game open with. Nick Nurse was lamenting that. He was said rebounds at the five. What he meant was the center position, Karl-Anthony Towns. Karl-Anthony Towns was number two in the league in rebounding. So the Knicks have two guys that are monster rebounders, not to mention, of course, Mitchell Robinson when he's out there, the extra possessions he gets you. So their personnel is built for this. That's why they were one of the best rebounding teams in the NBA all season.
1: Alan, this Knicks team has guys, like other teams, has guys banged up but never make excuses about injuries. It seems like it's been a theme in this postseason about complaining about the officiating. You never hear that through the Knicks. They just play through it all. How much does the personality of this team remind you of a throwback to the way the NBA was played in the 90s?
15: You know, it's funny you say that because it especially game two where the whistles early were going against the Knicks. The Garden crowd was moaning and groaning. And I have seen this group, this core in the past get rattled and get frustrated by whistles and spend too much time focusing on the officials. It is something that they for years have talked about having to break this. They had to get away from it. It's another example. You talk about old school. How often do you see a core group stay together this long and go through the wars and then learn from the losing? That's kind of what we saw. And so them not getting rattled in game two, playing through it, and all the stuff that Embiid's doing, which is embarrassing to the NBA, absolutely embarrassing how he's playing.
1: Well said.
15: And the things that he does out on the floor, but the Knicks don't even react to it. And that shows you a maturity of the group that has been together. And yes, that does make you feel like an old school kind of feel, an older vet team that knows that we got to play through this. That's the playoffs. This stuff happens. We just have to stay right and keep our heads in it, and eventually it'll turn our way. And in the last two games, that's exactly what's happened.
1: He's MSG Knicks analyst, 880 ESPN Radio, New York host Alan Hahn. Alan, we appreciate the insight.
15: Glad to be with you guys.
1: 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The last NBA head coach to win a playoff series after losing game one by 30-plus points, Nick Nurse. Sixers lost that game to Boston. They were down 3-1, won that series in seven. Nurse's Raptors were down 0-3 to the Sixers in the first round of 2022. Won games 4 and 5 of that series before losing in six. The Philadelphia head coach with our P.J. Carlissimo and Mark Kestisher.
5: Jim, thank you very much. Coach, obviously a tough spot. You've been through it as a head coach, as an assistant coach. From your perspective, how do you best approach from the team and the game an 0-3 hole?
19: Yeah, I mean, you really just got to forget about all of it. I mean, my thing is we got to play better is the message. And, like, here's some of the problems. Here's what we think are the solutions. You know, we haven't had a ton of time together with this group, so it's a chance for us to improve and play better. And you can't really think about all the 3-0 and nobody's ever done it, or 3-1 and, you know, all this kind of stuff. You just got to get one. I mean, you get one and it's 3-1. We've been there before on that. So you just got to just play, man. I just want them to play for each other, that we improve and play better.
20: Not that they're not playing well in almost every area, but it was the first time they got to the free throw line. You've been really kind of controlling that. You fouled too much, or your guys' defense broke down, or what was the cause?
19: Yeah, I mean, I think that there was enough silly ones, Coach. Like, I think they scored 11 points with less than 3 seconds on the shot clock in the game, and two of those at least were fouls. So you certainly can't bail them out there. You know, I thought there was a bunch of, you know, it's the playoffs, and there's all kinds of off the ball, all this, you know, wild stuff going on. And I think it was a little bit unfortunate, but there was a couple. You know, we certainly don't want to give Brunson 9 free throws.
20: I know you'd like to get both. If you had a pick, or more offense from Joel, or more threes, some threes to go down. The good looks you're getting for some of those threes to go down would really make a difference on the offensive end.
19: It's kind of hard. I know I talked to you guys in the last series about this. I think our offense generation and our shot creation is, it doesn't look much better than this. You know, it just doesn't. The kickouts and how open they are and stuff like that. So, I mean, you know, that's my message is you guys are doing a great job. Maybe even a little bit more. Like, let's continue to improve that, but just keep stepping in and firing, and hopefully they go down. I think that'll give us a boost in transition, defense, rebounding, all that stuff. Yeah.
5: With Nick Nurse, head coach of the 76ers before game four, that's kind of what Tyrese Maxey had said too. Like, he liked the looks they got. They just didn't go down. They've been aggressive with Tyrese. How does he get through all that today?
19: He had a pretty efficient game the other night and still did it, you know, a decent job of getting things. I mean, his shot attempts were down, but they're doubling him a lot. And, you know, you just got to make the right play. You know, I'm still going to encourage him to shoot more in transition. He did turn down, you know, a handful of threes that he normally would take. But, you know, if he's feeling it or if he's not feeling it, I'm going to trust him, right? But I'm certainly going to encourage him to continue to fire, but to try to generate a little bit more in transition before they can get the double teams and that stuff set up.
1: Yeah, here's what you got going on. His top two players need to kind of step up a little bit. Tyrese Maxey averaged almost 30 a game in that first round series against the Knicks in 24, averaging under 19 a game in this series. Joel Embiid, 19 points, 6 rebounds, 4 assists in the losses this postseason, 29-9-7 in the wins. Step up your game. And that reminds us, don't forget to log on to at NBA on ESPN Radio on X to vote in the AutoZone In the Zone poll question. Who is going to get in the zone for today's matchup? Maxey, Embiid, Jalen Brunson, Karl-Anthony Towns, your choices in the AutoZone, brought to you by AutoZone. 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From down 2-1 in the Hawks series to six straight dominant wins, 155 plus minus in the points area in those half dozen games as well. Ian Begley on the tremendous turnaround for New York.
4: It's just remarkable the way that they've kind of turned things around here, just playing at a high level. Both sides of the floor are just executing regardless of whatever their opponent, be it Atlanta or Philadelphia, throws at them. And this is, they're playing their best basketball at the right time of year. And they say they still have room to grow, things to improve on. So just the fact that they're at their apex right now, exactly when you want to be playing your best basketball, it seems like they have a good pathway here to get, again, to the NBA Finals, and then you figure out what happens there.
1: 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We know the numbers. The Sixers are facing down 0-3. The Knicks go for the sweep today for the call of Game 4. Let's send you to Philadelphia with our team of P.J. 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
6: Jim, thank you very much. We welcome everybody about 100 miles south of Madison Square Garden, but I'd say many Knicks fans who usually go to MSG have made their way here to Philadelphia. There was a big contingent of blue and orange in the building Friday night, and I feel like there's even a bigger contingent of them this afternoon. As Jim mentioned, the Knicks have a chance to sweep. Sixers trying to extend the series to Tuesday back at Madison Square Garden. But PJ, the Knicks have been impressive since being down 2-1 against Atlanta. They finished off the Hawks with a flourish. They had a tremendous Game 1 victory, and they closed Games 2 and Game 3 to take this 3-0 lead.
8: Yeah, they're playing as well as anybody in the playoffs right now. I think they've been the best in the East, and OKC so far dominating in the West. But they're playing both ends of the floor. Injuries do not seem to have mattered, and they would do very well to close this out right now. You do not need to prolong a series. Rest is a very valuable commodity come playoff time.
6: OG Anunoby's going to miss his second straight game with the hamstring. They are up 3-0, so they have a little cushion there. But Mikal Bridges, when Anunoby goes out, you lose a little bit of defense. Bridges has been tremendous both sides of the ball, especially against Tyrese Maxey.
8: And Mikal Bridges loves playing in this building, as does his two Villanova former teammates, Jalen Brunson and Josh Hart, and his defense has been exceptional. Tyrese Maxey's not making his threes, so that allows the Knicks to really sag, and it makes it very, very difficult for him. You don't want to give Mikal Bridges a little bit of an extra benefit because he's already an elite defender.
6: Well, as we get set for the Knicks trying for a sweep and the Sixers trying to keep their season from closing, let's get PJ's game plan. It's brought to you by SoFi. Need a game plan? Go with SoFi. Get your money right.
8: Well, Nick Nurse's Sixers need a lot more of everything, but specifically more Tyrese Maxey, more Joel Embiid, and they need to make some threes. They've had good looks. They've not put them in. Secondly, they've got to defend without fouling. That was a problem for them in Game 3. They got to keep the Knicks off the free throw line. Mike Brown's team, where they got in a little bit of trouble late, turnovers. If they take good care of the ball and don't give Philadelphia some of those easy points off turnovers, that would go a long way toward ending this series. Philadelphia's really struggling to put the ball in the basket. Lastly, they need to match or exceed the desperation level that I'm assuming the Philadelphia 76ers are going to bring this afternoon.
6: And they're going to need more than just that 2-9-0 runs like they had the other night. We've already seen that story. We'll see if they can get some consistency, they being the Philadelphia 76ers, here this afternoon. Let's give you the starting lineups for game number 4. The visiting New York Knicks, same backcourt, Jalen Brunson, averaging 34 points per game in his 9 career playoff games against the 76ers, 30-plus in 6 of the last 7. Miles McBride will make the start in place of OG Anunoby for the second consecutive game. Frontline will be Josh Hart and Mikal Bridges. And offensively, Bridges, first 5 games of the postseason, averaged 7 points a game. Last 4, he has averaged over 20. Karl Anthony Towns will be in the middle. For the Philadelphia 76ers, Tyrese Maxey, B.J. Edgecombe, the rookie. Maxey averaged 28 points per game during the regular year. In this series, been limited to less than 19 points per game. Kelly Oubre and Paul George up front. Oubre in the series, almost an 18 points per game score. And we'll see what Joel Embiid can give the 76ers, averaging 16-5 in the games he's played in this series. He will be in the middle tonight. Philadelphia wearing the white uniforms once again with the blue trim. The Sixers in the blue unis with the orange numerals. Tyrese Maxey's mom came out to ring the Philadelphia bell that they roll on to center court before the game. And like Friday night, PJ, a lot of empty seats here at the start. There was a Phillies game going across the street, so I'm sure there's some traffic out there and a ton of Knicks fans in the building.
8: Kesty, as you mentioned, though, unbelievably, Philadelphia has lost 7 straight home games to the New York Knicks in the playoffs, counting playoff games.
6: Our officials for this game 4, John Goble, Sean Wright, Nick Booker, and if they need help from Secaucus, John's little brother Jason.
8: John's brother's there, and Andy Nagy's our alternate.
6: Here we go. The center jump is controlled by the 76ers. They will go from right to left as we watch it. Game 4 with the Knicks leading 3-0. Oubre across the top, pass to Embiid. Quickly, Karl-Anthony Towns picks him up in the mid-post. Back to the basket, pass out Edgecombe, quick pass to Maxey, drives the baseline, goes to the left hand and sticks it in.
8: Nice patience by the Sixers, double-teamed Embiid. They kicked it to the weak side.
6: First attack for the Knicks. Jalen Brunson, the ball handler, quickly gets it to Karl-Anthony Towns, who works from the top of the arc. Wheels, finds Bridges' right corner, drives Oubre into the paint to the restricted area, cut off there, turns on him, puts it off the glass and in.
8: Again, good patience.
6: He looks like a guy with so much more competitive juice here of late.
8: Without question.
6: Maxey will pass across to Edgecombe. He'll take the three from the right. No good. Towns the rebound.
8: Good look. They need their threes to drop, the Philadelphia 76ers.
6: Edgecombe shooting just 31% from three in the postseason. As Cat drives, kicks it out to Bridges. Now he'll drive to the right. He's stopped by Maxey. 10 to shoot outside to Hart. Pass to Brunson, right wing. Shot clock ticking down to 5. Bounces it to Hart. Spins on the three-point line and gets fouled by Paul George, who thought he had backed away enough before Hart got knocked to the deck.
8: Yeah, but he made a mistake leaving his feet. The shot clock was on Josh Hart's back, and Josh Hart's been struggling from three in the playoffs. Paul George got to stay on his feet.
6: Paul George staring straight up at the Jumbotron to watch the replay of that foul as Brunson with a fresh 14 seconds to inbound. Here's Brunson off the inbound, drills a three-pointer from the left, and the Knicks have a 5-2 lead.
8: It feels like he's shooting 90%, but he's only shooting 49%.
6: Feels like at the most important times, he always seems to hit. Here's George missing a three, again short as he was much of the second and third and fourth quarters the other night. Brunson gets deep, finds Hart at the top, now to Karl-Anthony Towns. Puts it on the deck against George, backs him down free throw line, dotted line, pass to the baseline, Bridges. 10 to shoot. Bridges circles into the paint and gets bumped as he tries to get through. And that's going to be on Joel Embiid, his first personal foul. The numbers showing that as Embiid is the primary defender, has struggled in the games that he's played. Knicks shooting 55% against him.
8: Well, there's no question he doesn't have the movement that we're used to seeing. He's a very agile big man when he's healthy, but that's been a long time since then, Kesty.
6: Karl-Anthony Towns took the inbounds. Looked like he might have picked up the pivot foot. No call. Gives it to Bridges. Comes to the left. Gets to the free throw line. Fading jumpers. A miss. Rebounded by Oubre. 2 minutes in. 5-2. Knicks lead the Sixers. Maxey in a double team drive. Floater is up and good for Tyrese Maxey.
8: Tyrese Maxey, I like the fact that he's gone to the basket twice already. Make a couple inside, then let's get that three-point shot going.
6: Yeah, you heard Nick Nurse with us pregame. He needs him to be more aggressive this afternoon. He's got 4 points. Philly's 4. They're down 1. Hart behind the screen. Shoots the three. Good! Josh Hart with the triple.
8: Josh Hart was barely over 20% before that shot. Now makes him 8 for 35 in the playoffs from 3.
6: Hart and Brunson each with a 3, 8-4 in favor of New York. Oubre takes the pass, shoots a 3, bricks that one. Edgecombe was there to get it, went up and got blocked by Towns. Brunson has it. He'll try a three under heavy duress. Missed it. Didn't touch anything. Maxi caught it under the basket. Drives quickly front court. He's going to pull from three in transition. Missed it. Tapped by Edgecombe. They'll say the Knicks, though, got the last tap. Out of bounds to Philadelphia.
8: That's exactly the three that Nick Nurse talked to us about when he came down the floor. Tyrese Maxey, no one picking him up. It's a very comfortable three, and unfortunately, so far in this series, Tyrese Maxey is not making his three-point shot.
6: Inbound Embiid, back to Maxey, catch and shoot three, front rim no, rebound Hart.
8: 2 for 14 in this series.
6: Long court pass intended for Bridges down low, and Maxey caught from behind, had to commit the personal. That's his first. Maxey clearly has the green light, as we heard from Nick Nurse. Not to take every shot, but don't hesitate.
8: I hate to say it, but I think he's got the green light from New York also. They wanted to see him shoot the ball the way he did all year, and especially against Boston, before they're going to come out and play him a little tighter.
6: Inbound to Brunson, 8-4 Knicks, puts it on the deck, drives George, puts it up, a tough shot off the iron, falls off the backside. Kelly Oubre rebounds. 8.5 minutes to go and counting. First quarter, Philly down 4. Lob to Embiid, drives baseline, sends it corner, Edgecombe, 3 up, no good. Rebounded by Deuce McBride.
8: 0 for 6, Kesty, excuse me.
6: Quick outlet up ahead, Deuce for 3, hits that one. The Knicks have hit 3 triples early for a 7-point lead.
8: Deuce is a guy who's been struggling in this series from the 3.
6: Embiid, free throw line, jumper's good. That's his bread and butter. And as you pointed out, 0 for 6 from 3 and 3 makes from 2.
8: 3 for 4 downtown, 0 for 6 from 3. What does that tell you?
6: Yeah, Knicks going to have the lead, and they do. 11 to 6 New York, under 8 minutes to go first quarter. Karl Anthony Towns holding on the left, pass to Deuce. 3-pointers good. The Knicks red hot to start game 4 from distance.
8: Now, Deuce McBride came in this series 4 for 14 from 3. And he hasn't hit the rim on either of his threes.
6: Joel Embiid from the mid-post tried to get a foul, and he lost the ball as he turned. No whistle. Brunson's got it down floor. Deuce McBride, another three, another make. Deuce McBride couldn't buy a three, as PJ mentioned, and it's been all net for Deuce McBride, getting the start today 3 times.
8: 4 for 14 was the Deuce. Got to change his nickname from Deuce to 3. Right now, he is cooking.
6: And Nick Nurse is red hot talking to any official who'll listen. 7:29 to go first quarter. Knicks off to a blistering start. 17-6 over Philadelphia. 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
1: Jim Basquiat in studio again. First time in the new lottery system. The team with the worst record in the NBA won the lottery. That team, the Washington Wizards. Last time the Wiz won, the first overall pick was 2010. That selection was John Wall, picking two this year, the Utah Jazz, followed by the Memphis Grizzlies and Chicago Bulls. That is your first four. Meantime, the Deuce is on the loose. McBride, three early threes as New York up 17-6 with 7:29 to go in the opening quarter. Let's go back to P.J. Carlesimo and Mark Kestisher.
6: Right, Jim, the draft isn't an exact science. Deuce McBride was drafted 36th by Oklahoma City 5 years ago. Draft night trade to the Knicks, and you got a new nickname for that Knickerbocker.
8: Deuce is now Trey. The last 50 seconds of this game, he's got 9 points. And I'll tell you what, the net is not even moving when he's knocking it through. 5 for 6, the New York Knicks from the three-point line to start. Sixers can't buy one. They're 0 for 6. Anytime they're 3 for 4 inside the line. Tyrese Maxey's gone to the basket twice, and Joel hit a short jump shot. I mean, the message to me is you got to go inside a little bit right now if you're Philadelphia.
6: And Nick Nurse and assistant Brian Gates were upset because of the non-call against Joel Embiid.
8: And they were correct. Joel Embiid was fouled by Josh Hart. There was no call.
6: Down 11 early, down 3 games to none out of the timeout. Embiid up high, goes to Oubre, does not take the three, drives in from the right, gets close, puts up the shot, missed it, and rebounded by Towns. Outlet McBride, his last 3 shots, all threes. He thought about wheeling for another. Edgecombe defends. Now the pass to Brunson, back to Deuce, wide open three, 4 straight 3-pointers for Deuce McBride.
8: Esty, we were as close to Deuce as any Philadelphia 76er. He could not have been more wide open.
6: Here's Maxey forcing one up, missed it, rebound Oubre, and a goaltend on his shot up. Count the two for Oubre. Deuce McBride in the series, PJ, coming in. 4 for 14 from three. He is 4 for 4 here to start game four.
8: Kelly Oubre's coming off a 22-point career playoff high in game three.
6: 20-8 New York. Brunson wheels, connects on a fading 12-footer. The Knicks red hot, 8 of 11 to open game four. The backcourt of Brunson and McBride have teamed up for 17 of the 22 points. Embiid's going to light up a three from the left, and he's going to hit. Joel Embiid hadn't hit a three-pointer the whole series.
8: Go figure it. He took a page from Deuce McBride. If Deuce is knocking him down, I might as well shoot him.
6: Carl Anthony Towns says, I'm going to get in the act. And he hits a three. The Knicks big man answers, the Sixer big man. 25-11 in favor of the Knicks. We're under halfway to go in this first quarter. Embiid handoff. Oubre goes to the left, attacks Towns, puts it off the glass, and it goes down for Kelly Oubre.
8: Impressive offense right now from both teams, but unfortunately, Philadelphia's spotting the Knicks' three-point shooting.
6: Knicks are 7 of 8 from three-point land. Deuce McBride, the man who has it now, is 4 for 4. Gives it up to Towns. Free throw line. Takes a big step in the lane and drops it in. Embiid ended up on the deck. Knicks having their way with Philly early.
8: Carl Anthony Towns doesn't like a direct route. He likes to go through people to get to the rim.
6: 27-13 Knicks, Embiid to George on the right. Now Edgecombe from the right corner, drives down in line, floats it up, missed it short, and Towns aggressively gets the rebound. Up ahead Brunson, 5 minutes to go in the first, all Knicks to start game three. Brunson gives it to Towns, palming with a right hand, fires for Bridges, slapped away, but tapped by Bridges into the corner to Hart, 9 to shoot. Up top, the red hot Deuce McBride. Twitches once, twitches twice, drives, poked away, 3 to shoot, gets it back, top of the arc, gives it up to Hart with half a second, and that shot, no, it did not get off in time, trying to three. Good defense by Paul George.
8: Yeah, it was, but I tell you, the last possession, the rookie, V.J. Edgecombe, did a nice job driving the ball. He got right in the area, really top of the restricted area. I mean, like a 4-foot shot, and he just short-armed it. V.J.'s off to an 0-for-4 start.
6: 27-13, Knicks leading here in Philadelphia, 4:45 to go, first quarter. Josh Hart heads to the bench, going to go double big here as Mitchell Robinson checks in for New York. Inbound to Oubre. Oubre dribbles to the left, picked up by the shortest Knick, Jalen Brunson. Now up top, Embiid, 12 to shoot. Right side, Edgecombe behind the arc, dribbles inside the arc, gives to Embiid to light another three and hit another three from the left.
8: Go figure, he was 0 for 6 in the first three games. Make your first two.
6: They need some points. They just got two threes. Here is Towns feeding Robinson. Nice block by Maxey. Towns had it, went up. Edgecombe got the block. Knicks keep it, though, off those deflections. Brunson has it on the right. Seven to shoot. Contested three on its way and good. Knicks have hit eight of their first 9 3-point attempts here in game four.
8: Get your first two shots blocked in a possession. Just kick it out. Make it three.
6: 30 to 16, New York. Here's Maxey using his speed, driving hard and puts it off the glass and in. Karl Anthony Towns ended up on the deck. Looked like he had some pain before he got back up.
8: Yeah, he seems okay. He's always very expressive, maybe limping a tiny bit.
6: 3:40 to go, first quarter. Cat with it on the Sixers logo. Drives to his right, now inside the three-point line. Dishes last minute, and Robinson right there to stuff it. There was one defender down low, and Towns drew him up.
8: Yeah, exactly. Joel Embiid came over to play Cat, and he just laid it right in Mitchell Robinson's hands.
6: 32-18, New York. 3:19 to go, first quarter. Paul George with the ball up high. Dribbles to his right. Gives to Embiid. Free throw line. Passes out to Maxey. Three on its way. Front rim and backboard. No. Robinson tipped, and Bridges has the rebound.
8: Tyrese shaking his head. He's still struggling from three. Paul George not as hot as he was 2 days ago, Kesty.
6: Towns thought about a three. Trying to get by Paul George with 2:56 to go in the first. Now to Brunson. Up high. Robinson sets the screen. Frees Brunson for three. Hits another one. 9 of 10 from three-point land for the Knicks here in the first quarter.
8: Mr. Madani, our producer, better start looking at the record book. 9 for 10 sounds pretty good.
6: Wow. Timeout on the floor. Brunson and McBride, 23 combined points. They've got 7 of the 9 three-pointers, and now some concern for Karl Anthony Towns as he limps a bit back toward the Knicks bench.
8: Yeah, for sure he's not moving well, and he's surrounded by three of his teammates, but that's about the only thing that hasn't gone right for the Knicks so far.
6: Timeout. Sixers using two timeouts here in the first quarter. They trail the Knicks 35-18 in a potential closeout game with 2:42 to go first quarter. This is the NBA playoffs on ESPN Radio and the ESPN app presented by Gusto.
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1: 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The 9 3-pointers by the Knicks thus far, most in any playoff quarter in the play-by-play era that goes back 30 years.
3: Well, how could it be more? 9 for 10.
1: There's no way.
3: They're not even touching the rim. But Karl Anthony Towns, we're watching the replay from our buddies at ABC ESPN. Jumped to try and block Tyrese Maxey's shot as Kelly Oubre takes it to the rim again for two more points. But Karl Anthony Towns got knocked off balance. He bumped into Deuce McBride when he was in the air, like kind of like undercut him, and he landed hard on his right hip.
1: Keep an eye on Towns, who's on the bench. Brunson with it. Knicks a 15-point lead. 2:15 to play first quarter. By the way, the NBA record for three-pointers in a playoff quarter is 11 by Cleveland last year. Knicks have 9. Here's a three from the left, a rare miss. That was Clarkson, and a whistle, and a foul is called. So even when they miss, they'll get a chance to earn it at the free throw line.
3: Yeah, it won't go down as a miss. I tell you, that's a foul you don't mind. When the other team is 9 for 10 and you can test the next one, you say it's okay. I'd rather let him make three free throws then see another one swish through.
1: Justin Edwards, who had checked into the game for Philadelphia, committed the foul. First free throw, Clarkson good. Andre Drummond and Quentin Grimes also entering the Philadelphia lineup. Landry Shamet came in before that timeout as well, and he was one of the X factors in the game 3 win here on Friday night.
3: Landry Shamet was excellent off the bench for Mike Brown. He set the table. He had 15 points, 3 boards. Just did an excellent job. Led the Knick bench to a 29-11 shellacking of the Philadelphia bench.
1: Jordan Clarkson's third free throw, front rim and off. No good. Makes 2 out of the 3. Knicks with a 17-point lead, their largest here in the first quarter, 37-20.
3: You don't usually call...

0: could ultra aggressive maybe get himself going with some free throws here.
1: Well, they go 10 minutes without fouling, and then they can make two fouls in about 10 seconds. The New York Knicks.
0: Tyrese Maxey going to the line. Fouls on Landry Shamet, his first. First of two is good. You can hear all the Knicks fans booing.
1: I was just going to say, Kesty, do you think it's fair to say that Tyrese Maxey hasn't been booed too much in this
0: here.
1: Building when he's shooting free throws?
0: Well, this weekend it's been Madison Square Garden South here in Philadelphia, even more so tonight. You hear the pronounced boos. Missed the free throw, but Drummond able to clean it up. And Josh Hart down on the floor grabbing at his left ankle right now. He gets up and has a little hitch in his step as he gets into the front court. 37-23 Knicks, 90 seconds to go first quarter. Brunson uses the screen, dribbles to the left, finds Shamet up top, five to shoot. Landry with it, goes to his right, stops, gets Maxey away from enough to take a three and hit it. 10 threes in the first quarter for the Knicks here in game four.
1: 10 for 11. 91% from the three-point line.
0: And a 40-point first quarter. We still have 60 seconds to go in it. Edwards' three missed it, but flying in, Drummond tried to grab it and put it over his head and in, couldn't. Hart the other way. 55 seconds to go in the first. Clarkson to Shamet. Three on its way and good. Knicks have tied an NBA record. 11 points in a playoff quarter, and they're up 20 here in game four.
1: 11 three-point field goals.
0: 46 seconds to go on that Philadelphia drive, and a block foul inside against Deuce McBride.
1: You know, Kesty, we often say you can make statistics say whatever you want them to say. This one's pretty straightforward. Philadelphia's 2 for 10. That's 20% from the three-point line. The New York Knicks are 11 for 12, 92%.
0: The turnaround for the Knicks as Maxey hits the first of two. Since game three, first round against Atlanta, you've seen all the numbers. The last six games, they've won by 26 points per game. They've dominated the paint, 18 paint points per game. And the defense has been superlative. They're allowing 99.6 in the postseason as Maxey misses the second free throw. This is the right time to motor in as the Knicks are trying to get to the conference finals back-to-back years. Hard with it, baseline left, backing down Maxey, now dribbles up to the free throw line, turn, shot no good, Wild Drummond with the rebound.
1: That was a 2-for-1 there by Josh Hart, ensuring they're going to get the last shot of the quarter, the New York Knicks.
0: 20 seconds to go in the first, about 6 seconds difference on the shot clock, 43-24 New York.
1: The Knicks are going to take a three the last possession of this quarter, Kesty.
0: It's been good for them so far. Maxey nearly went down with the dribble, now drives into the lane, lost the handle, loose, and it trickles out of bounds off the body of Philadelphia. Everything going wrong for Philly, down 0-3 here in quarter one.
1: 6.3 seconds on the clock. Sixers do not have a foul to give. Here's getting B.J. Edgecombe on the floor for Quentin Grimes, and Kevin Johnson, the longtime Philly trainer, standing in front of Quentin Grimes. Something must have happened that I didn't see.
0: 6 seconds to go here in the first. Knicks are 11 of 12 from three-point land. Five different players have three-pointers. Final shot of the quarter with two. Shamet, topside three. No! A rare miss for the Knicks, who in 11 of their first 12, but they will take a 19-point lead to the second quarter and a potential closeout here on the road.
1: There's not much you can say. You can't play more efficiently than the New York Knicks are playing. They're also defending well. Helped by the fact, Kesty, we've said it a number of times, the Sixers have had some good looks. They're just not putting the ball in the basket, combined with the fact that they're not defending the Knicks very well at all.
0: Knicks backcourt nearly outscored Philadelphia all by themselves. 12 for McBride, 11 for Brunson. Knicks 43, Sixers 24 after one. 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
3: Jim Basquiat in studio. Another game four later on tonight. West semi, Spurs and Wolves. San Antonio up in that series 2-1. Victor Wembanyama coming off a 39-point, 15-rebound, 5-block game in that game three win for the Spurs. The Knicks, 68% from the field in the opening quarter, topped by 85% from beyond that arc, 11 of 12 from three. Up 43-24, start of the second quarter with P.J. Carlissimo and Mark Kestisher.
4: All right, Jim, thank you very much. And all the three-pointers, all the efficiency, the open looks have been the key. The Knicks have been hitting their open ones. Sixers have not. And a dominating first, PJ, for New York here in Game 4.
5: And just to rub salt in the wounds, as it was the other night, the New York bench fully participating. Landry Shamet's got six, Mitchell Robinson and Jordan Clarkson, in honor of their teammate, they have a deuce each. It's 10-2 bench points already in favor of the Knicks.
4: Knicks will bring it up to start the second quarter. Jose Alvarado gives Brunson a break to start period two. They get it over to Karl Anthony Towns, feeds the cutter, Clarkson down the lane and scores.
5: It's assist number six for Karl Anthony Towns, not showing any of the after effects of that fall in the first quarter.
4: So last seven playoff games, he's had at least six assists. It took them all 12 and a half minutes here as Paul George rockets a shot home, an 18-footer for Philly's first points of the second.
5: PG thinks it's the first quarter, so he's going good now.
4: He was dominating in quarter number one in game three. Three-pointer missed by Alvarado, who wants to, or rather by Hart, who wants to join the party. 45-26 New York. Justin Edwards drives the post, got fouled as he went up, got hit on the arm. Did a couple of free throws here, just 50 seconds into quarter number two as Jordan Clarkson picks up his second. Set the floor for you here. We know that Justin Edwards at the free throw line. VJ Edgecombe is in right now with Paul George, Kelly Oubre, and Joel Embiid.
5: Knicks did not commit a foul in the first 10 minutes of the game, and all of a sudden they've gotten a little sloppy now to end the first quarter and early second quarter with some fouls and sending Philadelphia. You really don't want to send Philadelphia to the free throw line when they are as ice cold as they are from the field.
4: I know you don't like early leads, but 19-point leads, not a bad
5: thing. Three touchdown leads, I don't mind.
4: Yes, right across from Lincoln Financial Field, where we're used to some three touchdown leads.
5: Those 10-2 leads, 12-3 early on, they don't faze me at all if you're on the short end of those. But this is a pretty big hole to dig out of.
4: Free throws hit by Justin Edwards, 45-28, still a 17-point lead, New York. Karl Anthony Towns left wing slings it high and through the hands of Hart. Not a great pass. Hart couldn't hang on. Hart's also dealing with that left thumb injury as well. Probably didn't help his cause there. Turnover, New York.
5: Always dealing with two or three different injuries.
4: Paul George, a three. Good look from the right. Couldn't hit it. 2 for 11 Sixers here to open game 4 from deep. Shamet corner 3 rattles home. That's 12 three-point makes for the Knicks.
5: Listen, these are good looks. I mean, it's not like they're under duress taking these shots. They're very comfortable taking them.
4: Paul George ruled to dribble off his foot and rocket it into the backcourt, over and back violation Philly.
5: It's only the third turnover. It's not like Philly is turning the ball over. They're just not defending the Knicks in the half court, especially from the three-point line. And they're not shooting the ball very well themselves. They're 18%, 2 for 11 from the three-point line, are the Philadelphia 76ers.
4: Inbound Knicks, Alvarado's got it. They give it to Towns, cleared out right side against George. Pass to the top, Shamet, who's got 3 of the Knicks' 12 triples. Drives inside the arc, falling away, fadeaway, not a great shot, missed it, but the long rebound to Clarkson. Pass to Towns, taps to Hart, wheels in the lane, got contact, and puts it in. The first shot, not great. The last sequence, incredible, as the Knicks go up 50-28.
5: Landry Shamet with the falling down horse shot. I don't know what he was doing. Falling down off his opposite foot. Just hoisted it up there. I'm going to give Cat another assist, even though Josh Hart bounced it once. I don't know if the official scorer will, but to me, that was an assist number 7.
4: They gave it to him. He agreed with you. 7 assists. Free throw good. 3-point play. Knicks fans loving it. Here in Philly, 51-28 lead. 23-point spread with a chance to close out the Sixers in a sweep. George has it at the top. Hart swiping at him defensively. Now he dribbles to his left. Euros down the lane. Throws it up off the iron and in for Paul George.
5: That was a tough shot. Going to his left, fading away toward the baseline. Paul George knocked it in over a much taller defender, Karl-Anthony Towns.
4: Knicks still by 21. Alvarado bounces it to Towns, drives, finds the baseline cutter Hart, who puts it up and rattles it home.
5: 8 assists for Karl-Anthony Towns. Unbelievable.
4: He has been incredible the last 7 games. Edgecombe drives, gets deep and scores. Knicks 53, Sixers 32, 9:20 left in the half.
5: Maybe that gets the rookie going.
4: Here's Cat driving against Embiid. Passes behind his back to the corner. Shamet can't hit the 3. Offensive rebound Hart. They reload Shamet on the left. Finds Clarkson dotted line. His jumper, no. Rebounded by Embiid. I thought that was assist number 9 coming up.
5: I actually think the Knicks fans are aware of that, as Quentin Grimes just misses a layup for the Sixers.
4: Pass Clarkson into the corner. Alvarado bumped by Grimes at 8:52 to go in the half. Knicks 53, Sixers 32, and this ultra-efficient offense being led by Karl-Anthony Towns. You may have a 10-assist half in him.
5: Yeah, I really think that they were reacting not to a missed 3, but the fact that Karl-Anthony Towns has that many assists. I think they're following on their phones or paying attention somehow, but I do think they're aware of what Karl-Anthony Towns is doing with his passing.
4: Knicks will inbound right side. Towns has it. Wheels fires a 3 and connects. He's doing everything tonight. 8 assists, 2 triples, and he's got 8 points. 24-point Knick lead and a turnover. Maxey gets picked. On the other end, pass to Alvarado. Short hop catch. Corner 3. New. Overcooked it. Knicks, though, get it. Outside. 3-pointer. Deuce McBride hits again. 5 for 5 for Deuce McBride. Timeout, Philly. The Knicks trying to run the Sixers right out of their own building.
5: Well, I hate to say it, but if I'm reading the body language of Nick Nurse right now, it's absolute exasperation. He knows he didn't want to use another timeout. He had no other option. He cannot believe how poorly his team is playing. They're now turning it over. We said at the end of the first quarter, at least they weren't turning the ball over. Now they are turning it over.
4: 3 timeouts called, all by the 76ers. Knicks 59, Philadelphia 32 with 8:26 to go in the second quarter. 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
4: Welcome back to Philadelphia, where it might as well be Madison Square Garden. The Knicks up 3-0. They have a 59-32 lead over the Philadelphia 76ers. 8:26 to go here in this second quarter. Mark Kestisher, PJ Carlissimo with you. Carl Anthony Towns has 8 first half assists. By the way, his career high is 11. You may get that in the half. If you're Nick Nurse, what are you telling your team right now?
5: I don't know what he's telling them. I'm sure he was talking a little bit about pride. He's got Dominic Barlow in the game right now. I mean, this was an elimination game. Mike Brown, when he talked to us before the game, you always normally an elimination game is the toughest game for you to get if you're that other team. But when you make every three you look at, it certainly is not a challenge. And for whatever reason in this series, this building has been a very, very bad building for the Philadelphia 76ers as Joel Embiid knocks down a left baseline jump shot, a deep two.
4: He's been the only guy who could hit. They're shooting 46%, but he's 4-for-4, 59-34, New York still in command.
5: I think every other shot they've made has been a layup. He's the only one that's made a shot outside of about 3 feet.
4: Bridges to Towns, baseline left, wheels, pitches it to Bridges, goes right baseline, jumper is short, flying in, Maxi rebounds. Well, we're not even midway through the second quarter. Philly's just got to put some offense together, get some stops. It's a huge hill to climb, but still plenty of time.
5: Plenty of time is correct.
4: Here is Maxi dribbling to his left, has nothing, finds Embiid trailing, drives in, unabated, right to the rim, floats it in, and comes up a bit hobbling.
5: Yeah,
4: too.
5: He looked like he wanted to jump up. Normally that would have been a dunk in the old days. I don't know what, he kind of misstepped, and is up there, tries to block the shot. Good contest.
4: Yep, and that ball comes down, jump ball as Robinson, and it looked like Barlow that time got tied up down in the painted area.
5: Well, whatever Nick Nurse told him in the timeout, Philadelphia has played with more energy the last two possessions on both ends of the floor.
4: Towns will get a rest. Alvarado will get a rest. Brunson and Hart check back in. No stranger to this building where they won national championships with Villanova. And as PJ pointed out, the Knicks love this building. They've won 7 straight in this building, including postseason play. In fact, 11 of the last 14 times they played the Sixers here, the Knicks have won. One more win, it'll be a long 8-day rest until the conference finals. Here's Brunson off the tip, drives, missed. Offensive rebound, Mitchell Robinson. Kick it out. Brunson, left side three, new. Long rebound to Brunson himself, drives in, can't get closer. Outside Bridges for three, another Knicks miss. Another long rebound. Barlow and Bridges go for it, and it goes out of bounds. Last touch by Philly.
5: Wow.
4: Extra opportunities on these three-point misses, and Philly cannot get possession.
5: Seven offensive rebounds already for the Knicks.
4: 6:45 to go before halftime. Inbound Brunson drives, floats it up for Robinson, made the catch, tried to guide it, goes off the rim, an offensive rebound tip out. Knicks another chance, Hart driving, no. Ball knocked away from Robinson, and finally Philly's got it. And it's Maxey straight down the middle of the floor, finger rolls it up and in against two defenders.
5: Well, it took about an hour, but there was five missed field goals on that possession, and Philadelphia converts in transition.
4: They're down 21. Knicks with it. Bridges drives. Oh, too easy layup as he got down the right side to put it in.
5: Now, Barlow, that's a tough cover for him. I like Barlow, actually, defensively, but Kel Bridges had him on his left hip and just took it right to the basket.
4: 61-38 Knicks. 6 minutes to go in the half. Three-point try missed by Edgecombe, and a loose ball foul against Barlow, and slow to get up is Josh Hart, who has all kinds of ailments, as you point out. Kind of blinking his eye that time. Might have got a shot to the head. Dealing with the thumb injury, ankle, all parts, but somehow able to fight through it.
5: And I'll tell you, Josh Hart spends so much time getting knocked down and getting picking himself up. Neither the training staff nor the coaches even look concerned.
4: That's Josh. 61-38 Knicks. McBride off to a perfect start. Gives it up. 5:49 to go in the half. Bridges finds Robinson. A handoff to Bridges. No look corner. Hart, his three on its way. New and rebounded by B.J. Edgecombe.
5: As hot as they were in the first quarter, the Knicks have really cooled off.
4: Maxey drives off the iron, no good. Rebound Knicks, and they got numbers here. 4-on-1. Hart, they'll spray it out. McBride, three. No, circles the rim, his first miss, but another offensive rebound. Bridges has it, doubled, fights through it, and scores. They're out shooting them and out toughing them on the glass as well.
5: Yes, they're shooting 52% from the field, the Knicks, and 61 from three. And on top of that, they have eight offensive rebounds.
4: Bridges got a hand in, trying to steal it from Embiid. There was a tussle on the deck, and there was a foul, and Embiid looks the worse for wear on that one. Reached for his back, and now is rolled over and will be helped up.
5: Like he was grabbed. Yeah, it is his back.
4: 5:06 to go in the half.
8: Kelly Oubre Jr. back in for the
4: Sixers. Embiid got it. Bridges tapped it away. Embiid went right down quickly. And then as he was on the floor, Bridges kind of threw his arms down in a hurry to tie him up. It's a tied possession and a center jump coming. But Embiid also with the abdominal surgery, ankle, hip injuries. I think he gave everything he had left at the end of that Boston series.
5: He might be able to go back to Paris when he came back. He has really not been healthy since the Olympics.
4: Do you have any chance to beat Bridges on the jump, even with the size advantage?
5: He's just going
4: to
5: go up on his toes and control it.
4: He did it. Billy got it. Here's Edgecombe driving through the paint, scoops it up, and puts it in, giving up the body. Knicks lead 63-49. Their lead cut to 23. As Brunson drives into the lane, high arcing teardrop won't go. Karl Anthony Towns, another offensive rebound and a tied possession as Edgecombe was able to tie up the cap. Free throw line jump coming to our right with 4:47 left in the half. Knicks 63, Philadelphia 40.
5: Knicks are just outworking them on the offensive glass, Kesty. That's way too many offensive rebounds already. Double-digit offensive rebounds. We still have almost 5 minutes left in the second quarter.
4: Well, the way the Knicks are shooting three-pointers in this period, they're 3-for-10 from three-point land. Philly just not able to take advantage with all those offensive rebounds. Off the inbound, Karl Anthony Towns has it up high, 5 to shoot, gives it up to Brunson. Brunson against Barlow, hop back three on its way, no, just kissed the rim.
5: Another good defensive possession for the Sixers.
4: Philly down 23, Edgecombe using his speed, bumps into Brunson, pulls up on a dime, missed the shot, tipped, count it, and one. Embiid got a hand to tip it in, and Joel with a chance for three.
5: All the Knicks want a replay. I don't know whether they thought it was offensive interference or Joel pushed off to get it, but three different Knicks immediately raised their hand, started twirling the finger.
4: I don't think there was a push off, but I do think you could argue if it was in the cylinder or not. He had position on Karl Anthony Towns. But count the bucket and one coming up.
5: Mike Brown not about to waste the challenge at this stage of the game.
4: The Sixers trailed by as many as 27. Right now they're down 21. Free throw good, down 20 on the three-point play. And for the first time, Mike Brown calls a timeout this afternoon.
5: It actually feels like they've made more progress than they've had. Hard to believe they've only cut 7 points off the lead because they have been the more aggressive team, particularly since that last timeout that Nick Nurse called, imploring his team to step it up, and they've done just that.
4: Well, Joel Embiid trying and scrapping to keep Philadelphia alive. He's 6 for 6 for 15 points. Nick 63, Philadelphia 43, and with 4:20 to go in the half, this is the NBA playoffs on ESPN Radio and the ESPN app presented by Gusto.
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3: Jim Basquel in studio. It's game four for the Spurs and Wolves tonight from Target Center. Victor Wembanyama, fourth player ever in game three. 35-plus points, 15-plus rebounds, 5-plus blocks in a playoff game. Has 35 blocks through his first 7 career playoff games.
25: I think we haven't done anything yet, but not even halfway of the work in this series. I think we showed some strength, you know, during this game. Some relentlessness, but we still got to prove to ourselves that we can sustain that.
3: Wemby and the Spurs 3-0 on the road this postseason, while the Wolves have won 8 of their last 10 at home in the postseason. 4:20 left in the opening half. Knicks up 20 at 63-43. Back to PJ Carlesimo and Mark Kestisher.
4: Jim, PJ and I looking forward to being in San Antonio for game 5 on Tuesday night. Right now, an 11-4 Philly run these last 4 minutes.
5: And you said going into that timeout, which Nick Nurse was forced to call at the 8:26 mark of the second quarter. Since then, the Knicks are 2 for 13. They have that many more field goal attempts. Philadelphia, meanwhile, 5 for 8. What they've done smart is they stopped taking threes. They're only 0 for 1 from three. Meantime, the Knicks 0 for 5 in that series. So four minutes and 6 seconds. 4 very good minutes for the Philadelphia 76ers.
4: Yeah, Knicks will have it out of the timeout. They hit 11 of their first 12 threes. Since then, they've missed 12 of 15. Deuce McBride, who is 5 of 6 from three-point land. Front court give to Brunson. 4:05 to go in the half, 10 to shoot. Jalen will find Karl Anthony Towns. Backing down Paul George. Middle of the lane. Turns, restricted line, and an offensive foul.
26: Fouls on Karl Anthony Towns.
4: Karl Anthony Towns, who had knocked down Paul George, and Kat picks up his second foul.
5: Pretty good defense again by the 76ers. They're doing a good job Since that timeout, the Knicks are not moving the ball quite as crisply as they did. Part of the good news is, though, Sixers are putting the ball in the basket, so the Knicks have to take it out and play against a set defense.
4: 20-point deficit for Philadelphia. Oubre against Brunson. Dotted line jumper. Got the whistle on the shot. No good. But two free throws coming with the clock stopped at 3:44 to go. And you mentioned how many fouls did the Knicks have in the first quarter?
5: They had two, but they were in the last 2 minutes. Right. They went 10 minutes without committing a foul. Now all of a sudden, Philadelphia stopped settling for three-point shots, and they're attacking the rim more consistently. They're getting to the free throw line, and they're forcing the Knicks to take the ball out of bounds and play a little bit more against a set defense.
4: First free throw, front rim, no good by Kelly Oubre. Philadelphia's third miss from the free throw line, first in the quarter. Oubre had been 11 for 11 at the line in the series till that miss. Second one is on its way. Oh, they're going to take that one away. It hit the front rim, back rim, and as it came back, and it looked like it might go in.
5: I think it was going in. Andre Drummond got one of those big paws of his on the ball.
4: Might have just cost Philly a point there. 63-43. New York's lead remains at 20. 3:43 to go in the half.
5: Not exactly what you want out of a trip to the free throw line and miss and then an interference on the second shot.
4: Not when you're down 20 or anytime. Here's Hart up top. Karl-Anthony Towns against Drummond. Two big steps. Passes out. Brunson corner three. Good. Jalen Brunson hits the triple. The Knicks now have 15 of them here in game four.
5: You can't believe he wasn't called the free throw line because he got knocked on his backside.
4: 66-43. Pass down low. An emphatic stuff for Andre Drummond on the dime for Paul George. Knicks get it quickly front court. Hand off to Hart. Finds Brunson in the right corner. Double covered up to Hart. Angle three on its way. And that's back-to-back triples. The Villanova gang getting at it here in Philly. Quickly down court. Oubre got the whistle. Tried to up and under reverse it. Couldn't get it. Not to the deck and back to the line goes Philadelphia.
5: Well, I'll tell you what, Josh Hart and Jalen Brunson are really chirping at John Goble about that. I'm going back two possessions when Jalen Brunson hit that corner three and looked like he got fouled, got knocked to the ground, and there was no call. They're not moving on to the next play.
4: As Oubre goes to the line. The record for most three-pointers in an NBA playoff game, Oubre hits the first. The Knicks currently have 16 threes, and we're in the first half. The record is 25, the 2016 Cleveland Cavaliers and the 2023 Milwaukee Bucks, both authored 25 triples. Well, PJ, you point out you don't want to fall in love with it because they fell out of love with hitting him for a long stretch here.
5: No, they did, but it's kind of an amazing stat. I don't know what it is. Goes under the headline of analytics. They've got 16 threes and 9 2-point field goals.
4: Yes.
5: So I think the analytics people are probably ecstatic. But
4: Oubre hits the second. And we have 17 two-pointers for Philly and 2 threes. So you're right, analytically, as they'll go Hacka.
5: I was going to say we haven't seen Hacka Mitch, but then as soon as Mitchell Robinson entered into the game, here we go.
4: Drummond,
5: not yet,
4: because
5: they're not in the bonus, are they?
4: No,
5: one more.
4: Not.
5: I got to give one more foul.
4: Both teams have 4 fouls. First on Drummond.
5: I'm going to go out on a limb and say very shortly we're going to see foul number 5.
4: You're going to do it once. You might as well do it twice. They got 48 seconds to do it. It's 2:48 to go in the half. Brunson to inbound, looking into Robinson, and there's the quick foul by Drummond, who takes two to get Mitch Robinson to the line. Maybe you're trying to switch momentum here, but you got a 20-point lead using up some fouls. 18-point lead.
5: I think it's a good play. I don't think there's any question. The fans that are booing are the New York fans.
4: He burned them on Friday night. Hit 4 out of 8. 50% a win if you're Mitchell Robinson, who is shooting at 36% in the playoffs. And it was below 30% before he hit 4 out of 8 on Friday in game 3. First one again, a line drive make. And MSG South rejoices.
5: Does it still work on Sunday? The chicken deal?
4: That's a good point because Chick-fil-A is not open on Sunday. So I'm going to say no, but I could be wrong. What do I know? I think it's a second half promotion as well.
5: Oh, okay.
4: But I don't know if they
1: do that on Sundays, as Robinson hit both. It wouldn't have mattered anyway. You might as well give the Knicks fans here chicken. Mitchell Robinson hits two free throws in a row. 71-47 New York. 2.5 to go. First half. Edgecombe catch and shoot three. Missed out of the corner. Rebound New York. Here come the Knicks. Up ahead, Deuce McBride. McBride wheels, defended by George. Looking to pass, gives it to Brunson with 14 to shoot. Mitchell Robinson comes up high to set the screen. Brunson's going to drive down the lane into George. Goes to the left hand, no. Mitchell Robinson there to put it in. They're going to wave it off. John Goble, the lead official, must have been a foul before that tip-in attempt. No basket, the ruling from our lead official. Embiid picks up the foul. It'll be two free throws for Mitchell Robinson. So, in theory, that works out well for Philadelphia. In theory, because Robinson just hit two.
5: I guess they pushed him on the way to the basket.
1: Three fouls on Joel Embiid. I don't have the stats if Mitchell Robinson made three in a row this year, but it doesn't matter because he just missed that liner. He had a stretch earlier in the season where he had a good run. And quite possibly could have hit three straight.
5: You can't define good run?
1: Three straight? Two straight. He's been working hard on him. Just, boy, with a line drive, you don't give yourself a lot of room for error. You got to thread that needle. Missed the first, second one, no. Bricked it on the back iron, but guess what? It came right out to him.
5: Got his own rebound.
1: Didn't even move a muscle. Knicks with it, eight to shoot, 2:10 to go in the half. Jalen Brunson holding beyond the arc. Robinson sets the screen. Brunson pulls for three, no. Brick to the left. Paul George has it.
2: 2 minutes!
1: 2 minutes to go in the half. Trailing by 24 are the Philadelphia 76ers, down to their last loss of the year. Grimes catch and shoot three. That one's good for Philadelphia.
5: Quentin Grimes starting to come alive a little bit. He showed some signs in game three. He's been a real contributor for them. Not so much early in this series.
1: Only the third triple for Philly this afternoon. The Knicks have 16 of them here in the half, 11 in the first quarter. Bridges drives, fades against Embiid, shoots and scores. Indefensible there on that jumper from Mikal
5: Bridges. Wrong-footed him, just stopped on the left foot and stepped back. That was a very difficult shot.
1: 73-50, New York. Knicks lead it, 1:17 to go. They pull out the chair on Embiid, who made the catch, went to the
2: foul
1: deck.
2: Robinson
1: ended up not only getting the foul call, but had all of Embiid's weight land on him as well.
5: He landed right on him. I don't think it was Mitchell's intent to break the fall for Joel Embiid, but he did just that.
1: Yeah, it wasn't so much, you're right, pulling out the chair as Mitchell Robinson lost his footing. He was fronting initially, and then when he tried to pivot behind him, he lost his footing and he took down Embiid with it. We have 1:15 to go in the half. Both teams are over the foul limit. Joel Embiid leaning over at the waist. I think we have a blood timeout here.
5: Yeah, Kevin Johnson, the trainer, is working. I think that's Paul George. I can't see. He's turned sideways to us.
1: 1:15 to go in the half. And New York leading Philadelphia 73-50. Embiid will shoot two after the timeout. We know the Knicks are crushing Philadelphia from three-point land, but let's get to owning the paint. Brought to you by Sherwin-Williams. Capture moments in color with paint made to last in this series. And really, over this six-game winning streak in the postseason, the Knicks have also owned the paint.
5: Yeah, they really have. I mean, it's been so one-sided. It's interesting, too, because in the regular season, Philadelphia was ranked 16th in paint points. They're 13th, almost the bottom in the playoffs. And New York, who you know, they're such a good rebounding team, you think they would really be good, but they are, believe it or not, plus 58 points coming into this game, number one in the playoffs. They have been magnificent ambassadors for Sherwin-Williams.
1: The Knicks fans in Philadelphia booing Joel Embiid at the free throw line. First of two, good. Embiid's perfect tonight. 6 of 6 from the field, 2 of 2 from three. That's now 2 for 2 from the foul stripe. But the Sixers, who came back from down 3-1 against Boston in round one, find themselves in a hole that nobody's come out of an NBA play.
5: I keep feeling like they're really making progress. I look up at the scoreboard and it's still 22 points.
1: Second free throw hits both.
4: 73.

0: occasional thing anymore. It seems like that's a fairly regular occurrence, just finding ways to get guys over.
1: I mean, we're going to try to do things that we think we can do to score runs. I mean, just try to get runs. And if that's our best avenue that day, great. If it's a three-run homer, that's great as well.
2: Rays manager Kevin Cash. Now let's get you out to Kauffman Stadium in Kansas City for the Tigers and Royals alongside ESPN MLB insider Buster Olney. Here's our Roxy Bernstein.
3: All right, Christine. Sunday night baseball from Kauffman Stadium. A pleasant night here in the city of Fountains, Kansas City, Missouri. And Buster, the Tigers trying to snap a five-game losing streak to beat up Detroit Tigers and the Kansas City Royals here tonight.
4: Roxy, great to see you.
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3: 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For the Tigers, they are 4-under, 18-22, and for A.J. Hinch's squad, Matt Vierling will lead it off. He's in center field. The rookie sensation, Kevin McGonigal, at third base, batting second. Hitting third, the DH tonight, Jamai Jones. The cleanup batter behind the plate, Dylan Dingler, off to a good start with the Tigers. Left fielder, Riley Green, bats fifth, hitting sixth and right, Wenzel Perez. The first baseman, Spencer Torkelson, will bat seventh, hitting eighth at second, is Hao-Yu Lee. And the shortstop, Zach Short, will bat ninth. Tigers going with an opener. Brennan Hanafy makes the start. He's worked in relief four times this season, has pitched only 6 2/3 innings, and is not allowed a run. For the Tigers, Vierling, McGonigal, Jones, Dingler, Green, Perez, Torkelson, Lee, Short. For the Kansas City Royals, who are 2-under, 19-21, Michael Garcia leads it off at third base. The shortstop, Bobby Witt Jr., batting second. Hitting third at first base, Vinny Pasquantino. The cleanup batter at left is Isaac Collins. Carter Jensen, the rookie DH, bats fifth. Nick Lofton at second base, sixth. Hitting seventh and right is Jack Caglione. The catcher, Elias Diaz. The veteran bats eighth with Kyle Isbell in center. Batting ninth, Noah Cameron, 2-2 and a 5.40 ERA. The lefty starting tonight for Kansas City. Garcia, Witt, Pasquantino, Collins, Jensen, Lofton, Caglione, Diaz, Isbell for the Royals. Ballpark about half full on this Sunday night. Smattering of clouds up above. Temperature in the low 60s, and Sunday night baseball from Kansas City, Missouri. Matt Vierling will lead it off. He'll step in from the right side against the lefty as Noah Cameron, the abbreviated windup in the pitch, and he misses high with a fastball, 94. We are underway in Kansas City. Vierling a couple of homers, hitting 216. Shift on to play him to pull in the infield. Cameron, the kick and the 1-0 pitch to Vierling, and that is low and in for a ball. It's 2-0 as Vierling homered against the Red Sox earlier this week.
4: Yeah, with the Tigers so shorthanded because of injuries, they need Vierling to be one of the guys who produces.
3: 2-0 pitch in there from Cameron for a called strike, and they're getting production from Dingler, which has been a nice find for A.J. Hinch, but some of the other guys, they need to get going, and this is one of those bats. 2-1 pitch at the knees and a called strike with a cutter.
4: Yeah, I don't think that if you had asked A.J. Hinch back in March if he thought he would post a lineup with McGonigal hitting two, Dingler hitting cleanup, he would have told you, you're crazy. But that's the level of injuries that they've been sustaining lately.
3: Two balls, two strikes. Noah Cameron, the young lefty, delivers, and Vierling takes it just off the outside. Fastball 94 and a full count. Emil Jimenez calling the balls and strikes. Mike Malinsky, the crew chief, at first. Dexter Kelly at second. Gabe Morales down the line at third. 3-2 to Vierling is tapped foul at the plate. We'll do it again. Cameron making his seventh start. Was dealing with a little bit of a back issue and skipped a start. 2-2 with a 5.40 ERA and 31 2/3. He's been hit around a little bit this year. After a great rookie season, he's given up 40 hits and 31 2/3. Again, the 3-2, and Vierling takes outside. Ball four, and that's how our ball game begins.
4: Yeah, one thing that we're going to be watching in tonight's game, Cameron's made a couple of adjustments after starting slowly this year. One, it's his arm angle. They have trying to raise that back up. It had dropped quite a bit, and it turned

0: his breaking stuff into kind of the cement mixer. And then also they've been working on the grips on the pitches that he spins, the cutter, curveball, slider.
1: Left-on-left matchup. Kevin McGonigal climbs in, and the rookie takes high ball one. McGonigal, 294 with a couple of homers, is the pitching matchup, and Buster talking about Noah Cameron. Hanafy, the opener, going for the Tigers in a true bullpen game today. Here's the 1-0, and McGonigal lifts it down the left side that pushes out of play beyond the Tigers' dugout third base side. Paint in the Corners brought to you by Sherwin-Williams. Capture moments in color with paint made to last.
0: Yeah, I texted A.J. Hinch a few days ago, hey, who does it look like who's lining up on Sunday? He goes, oh, man. He said this will be a true bullpen game.
1: For the set, Cameron, here comes the 1-1, and McGonigal takes a called strike on a slider. 1-2 defensively for the Royals. Isaac Collins in left, Kyle Isbell in center, Jack Caglione in right. Way off the line at third is Michael Garcia. The shortstop, Bobby Witt Jr., shaded up the middle. Lofton deep at second. Pasquantino holding the runner at first. And that one's pulled on the ground. Foul off to the right by McGonigal. Count remains 1-2 on the rookie third baseman. And Elias Diaz catching Noah Cameron tonight. The 21-year-old McGonigal, first-round pick by the Tigers back in 2023. The pitch, and that is high. Two balls, two strikes, and they've already locked McGonigal up long-term.
0: A long-term deal. It's in part because of his great presence. The comparison you always hear about him, Alex Bregman, because of size and because of his ability to command the strike zone.
1: At first, Vierling. Cameron. From the belt, the 2-2, and McGonigal takes in the dirt, scooped up by Diaz.
0: And McGonigal's been struggling a little bit of late, but I think there's a feeling that, man, we've put a lot on him this year, right? I mean, he's a rookie. He's learning how to play different positions. And because of all these injuries, they've had to put him near the top of the lineup.
1: Just one for his last 13, but was AL Rookie of the Month for April. Pasquantino holding Vierling at first. Full count pitch, and McGonigal pops it back and out of play on the third base side of home plate. And we'll do it again, 3-2 on Kevin McGonigal, the Pennsylvania native. 8 years, $150 million, the extension signed in the middle of April. Vierling leads at first. Cameron again the pitch and fought off back to the screen by McGonigal.
0: You're talking about him being a Philadelphia native. In spring of 2025, he played in an exhibition game against the Philadelphia Phillies, a team he rooted for as a kid. And apparently when he hit a home run off Aaron Nola, he sprinted around the bases. He was so excited.
1: Lead at first, Vierling. Cameron again ready. And a move to first, and back standing up is Vierling. Tapping the plate, sporting a pink bat on this Mother's Day in Kansas City. On top of the plate is Kevin McGonigal. Again, the 3-2 pitch. Hit in the air. Shallow left. Coming on is Collins. Still coming. And he makes a one-handed catch and shallow left for the out. And back to first, Vierling. One gone in the Tigers first. And Jamai Jones coming up for Detroit.
0: Almost looked like McGonigal, halfway through his swing, had some second thoughts about whether or not he wanted to follow through, because it was like he cut off his swing, wound up popping the ball out to left field.
1: Jones hitting an even 200, a couple of home runs. Right-handed batter. Hunched over, now upright from the set. Noah Cameron. Vierling at first, one out, just getting going at Kauffman Stadium, and it's grounded foul past third. And it's 0-1 on Jamai Jones getting the start. Again, this Tigers team is so beat up right now. And A.J. Hinch just trying to get through a ball game and not get anybody hurt right now. Vierling at first. The pitch from Cameron. Chasing a pitch down and away. Swinging a miss by Jones on the changeup. And it's 0-2.
0: The Tigers sent out this list of their injuries on, I think it was Friday, they sent the last one out. I mean, it felt like a chapter book.
1: I hope it wasn't War and Peace. 0-2 the count on Jones. But it's not just the number of injuries, but key guys that are out. Cameron again set. Long pause in the two-strike pitch, and Jones takes the off-speed down and away.
0: Seriously, it was like, in talking with someone about this today in the Tigers organization, it was like they were running through like a lineup. Like, number one starter, number three starter, second baseman, shortstop, center fielder.
1: It is remarkable. And the pitch, Jones swing and a miss. And the strikeout for Cameron, he gets him with the slider, two gone.
0: Well, and that's a pitch. It was so effective for him, the slider last year. It was actually his most productive pitch. And early this year, he's gotten hammered on that pitch. But they've been making the adjustment with the grip, with the arm angle. You see right there getting the swing and miss from Jones.
1: Veerling at first, two down. Cleanup batter Dylan Dingler, the Tigers catcher. Six homers, 26 batted in. As he takes just off the outside a fastball, 1-0 the count on Dingler. He is 10th in the American League in RBIs. Dingler also has the Tigers franchise record for the most RBIs before May 1st for a catcher. The pitch lined right at short on a backhand right off the top of the dirt. And it's caught by Witt for the out, and the Tigers are gone here in the first. Leadoff walk is stranded. The Tigers nothing. The Royals coming to bat. 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
1: Here come the Royals, last of the first, no score. And a true bullpen game for the Tigers. Brennan Hanafy will make the start, his fourth career start. Works in the first base side of the rubber, only from the stretch. The right-hander fires, and a fastball is in there at 94 for a strike to Michael Garcia, leading it off for Kansas City. 273 homers for Garcia. He has driven in 15. Hanafy. Here comes the one-strike pitch. That's a chopper left side over the lunging McGonigal, deep at short. Even though the shortstop short got to it, made a throw, but not nearly in time. Michael Garcia, an infield hit to get a start for the Royals here in the home first.
0: So if you are A.J. Hinch, the Tigers manager, you're going to want each of these relievers who are going to be part of how you're going to make up nine innings tonight to be as efficient as possible. So in some respects, this is not the ideal start.
1: No.
0: Runners on base right away for a manager trying to figure out how to get 27 outs.
1: They've already got a pitcher up in the bullpen. Bobby Witt Jr. lifts it out toward right. Coming on is Perez, and it drops in front of him, and a hit. late break and just making it to second, sliding in ahead of the throw, was short covering the bag at second base, and a bloop hit to right by Witt, and there's two on for the Royals with nobody out.
0: Did I say worst case scenario on that first hit? Wrong. This is worse. Back-to-back singles right away, as you said, with the bullpen working. Man, this is going to be a tough situation for the Tigers.
1: Vinny Pasquantino, left-handed batters, climbs in. 191, five home runs. Garcia at second, Witt at first, the pitch. And Hanafy missing outside with 95 for ball one. Pasquantino just 125 with runners in scoring position. He has struggled in situations like this. Look back from Hanafy. And the 1-0 pitch, and Pasquantino rolls it foul past first. He was outspoken the other night, Buster, after the game, and frustrated with himself more than anybody else about situations like this.
0: And I asked Matt Quatraro before the game about Vinny in these situations. He feels like he's putting a lot of pressure on himself, human nature, because he knows what the numbers are. He knows it's been ugly so far when he comes up with runners on base.
1: Nobody out, 1-1 on Pasquantino. Garcia at second, Witt at first, the pitch, and just missing off the outside with a changeup is Hanafy. It's 2-1 on Pasquantino as Buster only ran through the pitching plan for the Tigers tonight. 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Check swing, strike called on a sinker, and it's 2-2 on Pasquantino. Last year, third in the American League in RBIs, he drove in 113. But a slow start here in 26. Gets under this one, pops it up, over toward the line, over and in goes Riley Green, and he makes a two-handed catch in shallow left, and the runners have to hold, and there's one big out for Hanafy.
0: Yeah, another out with runners on base for Vinny. And look, one of the theories that has been talked about among front offices is some of these guys who were playing the WBC have gotten off to such slow starts. Vinny is one of those. He was the de facto captain of Team Italy. Hasn't gone well for him early in the regular season.
1: Two on, one out. Cleanup batter Isaac Collins, left fielder. And he takes fastball just off the outside, ball one. 253 homers for Collins this season. Acquired from the Brewers in the offseason. A look back from Hanafy. And the 1-0 pitch, and Collins, the left-handed hitter, pops it up. Behind third, crossing in a foul ground. McGonigal just on the edge of the side warning track, still on the grass, deep behind third, makes the catch in foul ground. And the runners have to hold. There's two outs, and here comes A.J. Hinch already, Buster.
0: He came running out of the dugout.
1: He's only hoping to make four in-game trips. He set an over-under on himself tonight. Well, that's one, and we're only in the first inning. Pitching change for the Tigers. Two on, two out, bottom of the first, no score in Kansas City. This is Sunday Night Baseball on ESPN Radio and the ESPN app.
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1: Two outs in the last of the first. No score, Tigers and Royals here on Sunday night from Kauffman Stadium. And A.J. Hinch, true to his word, Brant Herder comes in. We're in the first inning as a lefty will take over. Garcia at second, Witt at first base, and Carter Jensen coming up for the Royals.
0: And A.J. Hinch told us before the game he's hoping to get a little bit of length out of Herter. Within the context of that, is that two innings? One inning, 2 2/3, something like that. Probably one time through the order, maybe get back to Jensen again.
1: Left-handed hitter digs in to face Herter, has got great numbers so far this year, his 17th appearance. He's 4-1 with a 1.77 ERA. First base side of the rubber, the lefty from the set, and he delivers strike one with a sinker at 91.
0: He's got impressive stuff. 91 mile an hour sinker right there. He also has his tremendous back foot slider that he runs away from lefties into the feet of right-handed hitters. Tough.
1: One strike pitch and a pop up in the infield. Over near the first baseline, Herter gives way and foul ground halfway up the first baseline. A one-handed catch by Dylan Dingler. And the side is retired. Two hits, back-to-back single to lead it off. Then the Royals went 1-2-3. We're through one in Kansas City. Tigers and Royals scoreless. 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
1: 5-6-7 for the Tigers in the second. No score. Tigers and Royals in Kansas City. Sunday Night Baseball as Noah Cameron winds and pours in strike one to the left-handed batting Riley Green. 3-10, four homers, 20 batted in for Green. Upright stance and on top of the plate. And the one-strike pitch, swing and a miss at the cutter. And it's 0-2 on Green. Riding a five-game hitting streak, he's seventh in the American League with that 3-10 average. Sideways step and the two-strike pitch. Low and away with the changeup, 1-2 on Green. Breakout season last year for Riley Green. The pitch, the 1-2 is lined out toward right. Fighting the sun and not seeing it well. And Jack Caglione hangs back. And that falls in for a hit, a leadoff single to start the second. First hit for the Tigers.
0: I think if not for the sun, he makes that catch. But it seemed like he was laying back as if he couldn't see it. Interestingly, it doesn't appear that he has sunglasses on. I wonder if that's something they'll talk to him about later. Because it's certainly off the bat, you thought that it had enough air where he'd be able to make a play on it.
1: And he's looking right back into the sun, which is setting up above third base here in Kansas City. Low and away, ball one to Wenzel Perez, hitting 167 with a couple of home runs. Hunched over, the left arm dangling, Noah Cameron. Now upright at the set. Green a short lead at first base. The 1-0 pitch. Swing and a miss. Good changeup from Cameron. One ball, one strike. No score. Top of the second. Spacious outfield here in Kansas City. And Paris lifts it out towards shallow right. Going out is Lofton, the second baseman. And now Caglione slides late, can't make the catch. It's picked up in short right by Lofton, and a late break, and Green is out at second base. That is a fielder's choice to shallow right, and it's a 4-6 putout on a bloop about 50 feet into the outfield grass.
0: And that was such an unusual play because it looked like Lofton was tracking it the whole way, and then at the last second, he dropped his glove lower to the ground, and I think that fooled Green into going back toward first base, and Caglione picks up the ball, makes the throw to second base.
1: One out. Wenzel Perez at first. Spencer Torkelson takes a big rip, swing and a miss at a changeup. 0-1 on Torkelson, and hitting 209 with six home runs. Spencer Torkelson, former number one overall pick. The right-handed batting slugger takes a changeup low and away, 1-1.
0: I'm sure all the established Tigers are feeling the pressure right now because they're looking around at all the guys who were in AAA to start the year, down in the minor leagues, and if you're a guy who's been a big leaguer, Tigers need you right now.
1: From the set, Cameron, 1-1 pitch, and Torkelson lines it foul past third. And it's 1-2. Okay, here's the injury list which we're alluding to. And in no particular order, for example, Justin Verlander was just moved in a technicality move today to the 60-day injured list. Kerry Carpenter just went on the injured list, a late time granted to Torkelson, as Cameron ended up coming through with the pitch. But Carpenter injured his shoulder here last night, he banged his shoulder into the wall, and it is a left shoulder sprain that has him on the injured list. And they had to make a move, and they brought up Gage Workman today to take his spot on the roster. The pitch to Torkelson, inside corner, called strike three on a breaking ball. Second strikeout for Cameron that froze Torkelson two outs.
0: Again, a breaking ball. He's been adjusting those grips. The breaking ball spinning tighter, it seems, so far in this game.
1: Two down. Perez at first. Here is Haoyu Lee, the native of Taiwan. And a right-handed hitter looks at a strike on a curve from Cameron at strike one. 159, a homer for Lee, who is 0 for his last 11. Runner at first, Cameron, one strike pitch, and Lee takes down and in. All right, so Carpenter, Casey Mize is on the injured list as well. Will Vest, Bo Brisky, Trey Sweeney, obviously Tarek Skubal, Troy Melton, Parker Meadows, Javi Baez, down and into Lee. It's 2-1. It's incredible.
0: It's incredible. I do have news on Tarek Skubal that we'll talk about in the next half inning that is encouraging for the Tigers at a time when they're looking for any kind of encouraging news.
1: Short lead for Perez at first, the 2-1 to Lee. Lined out toward right, Caglione going back, still going back to the track. It's over his head, and it's off the base of the wall and straightaway right. Rounding third, coming all the way home is Perez. Lee digging for third, and he dives in with an RBI triple, and the Tigers get on the board. 1-0 Detroit here in the second. That ball just kept carrying out to right off the bat of Haoyu Lee.
0: And Caglione gave a great effort, actually went up against the fence, but it just barely eluded him, and the Tigers score the first run of the game.
1: RBI triple. Two outs, Lee a third, and that'll bring up Zach Short. Right-handed batter is 0 for 5 so far this season, as he takes ball one from Cameron down and away. Short, who's already had a busy start to the year, not necessarily playing, but the teams he has bounced around with. The Kingston, New York native, the 1-0 pitch is grounded up the third base side, foul. So Short was just added to the Tigers roster on Friday after he cleared waivers, was outrighted last Thursday by Detroit to AAA Toledo. He was acquired last Friday from the Nationals for a player to be named later. Short, at the end of spring training, was traded by the Yankees to Washington. Lee at third, two down, the 1-1. Zach Short takes up and in.
0: And the reason why we're seeing him is because they know that McGonagall has had a lot on his plate, so they wanted to bring someone up who can play shortstop, hold down the position, move McGonagall off as everyday shortstop.
1: The 2-1 pitch, check swing, and a pitch running in on appeal, no, says the crew chief Mike Malinsky down at first, 3-1.
0: Yeah, and Zach Short's someone who has moved from team to team to team, respected player. I try to keep track of where I've seen him last. Sometimes the Braves, sometimes the Mets.
1: He broke in with the Tigers, swing and a miss at a fastball, and a full count on Short. So he's been with the Tigers, the Mets, Red Sox, Braves, Astros, and now back with the Tigers. Originally drafted by the Cubs. Lee at third, two down. 1-0 Detroit, 3-2 to Short. Grounded foul off to the left.
0: Which tells you a lot about him, because obviously he's not someone who's putting up big numbers and has an everyday job, but the fact that teams always want him in situations like this tells you how trusted he is.
1: Spent his first 3 years with the Tigers, and they picked him up for a second time. Lee, the RBI triple at third, the 3-2 again. Short takes down and in on a fastball, and it's ball four, the second walk issued by Cameron. Runners at the corners with two down, back to the top of the order, and Matt Vierling.
0: We know that A.J. Hinch loves matchups. Well, any time he can get Matt Vierling in the batter's box against a left-handed pitcher with runners on base, this is one of the matchups that A.J. Hinch looks for under normal circumstances, especially today at a time when the Tigers are trying to figure out how to generate runs.
1: He walked to lead off the ballgame. Right-handed hitter, the pitch from Cameron. And that darts the outside corner at 94, strike one called. Vierling was born across the state over in St. Louis. Lee at third, Short at first, two down. Cameron, the one strike pitch, and that's low and in with the curve. 1-1 on Vierling. There is activity, shocking, in the Tigers' bullpen. Drew Anderson is getting loose. He is a right-hander. The 1-1. Vierling got under this one. Fly ball, left center field, racing back, still going back, and it is off the wall in left center. Lee is in, Short rounding third. He will score. It's dropped and picked up by the center fielder Isbell, and standing on third is Vierling. He drives in two, and it's 3-0 Tigers.
0: And he's pumping his fist at the Tigers' dugout, which has erupted. At this stage in the season, with all the struggles early on, the injuries they've had, it did feel coming into today like it is a game of survival every day for the Tigers, and you can see the players' excitement fueled by that reality.
1: Vierling, it's a double, and he takes third on an error charge to the center fielder, Kyle Isbell, and two RBIs, 3-0 Tigers, and a mound visit, the pitching coach for Kansas City. Out to the mound for the Royals, Brian Sweeney is out there, as he is the pitching coach for Matt Quattraro. But a rough start for Noah Cameron here. Control has been an issue. He's walked two, and he's given up two balls that have gone off the fence in this inning. Vierling at third with two outs, and here is Kevin McGonagall, who flew out of the first. After the mound visit, left on left, McGonagall looks at a strike and a slider over the outer half, 0-1. A two-run triple and an error has Vierling at third. One strike pitch, check swing. And this is a challenge by Elias Diaz, the catcher. It's ruled a ball outside, and on appeal, just missed off the outside.
0: This is a veteran catcher trying to get his struggling pitcher through the inning, right? He's thinking that maybe he has an opportunity here to go to 0-2. Instead, turns out that he loses the challenge, 1-1.
1: The pitch. McGonagall takes low and away, a fastball, 2-1. So just one challenge remaining now for the Royals after Diaz was unsuccessful. Vierling off the bag at third. Cameron, the 2-1 pitch. McGonagall, broken bat, roller to second, backhanded to his right by Lofton. Crossbody throw, gets the out at first. The Tigers are gone, but they score three. And the Tigers with three hits. There was an error and a runner left. We're going to the bottom of the second in Kansas City. The Tigers, a 3-0 lead on the Royals. This is Sunday Night Baseball on ESPN Radio and the ESPN app.
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1: Along with Buster Olney, Christine Lisi at the studios, Roxy Bernstein with you. Leading off the bottom of the second, a called strike to Nick Lofton, the Royals second baseman, 6-7-8 for KC. 3-0 Tigers. Lofton followed by Jack Caglione and Elias Diaz against Brent Herter. Lefty misses outside, 1-1. Lofton, 282, has driven in 10.
0: So we're trying to think along with Tigers manager A.J. Hinch in this bullpen game, and that's kind of a dangerous thing.
1: The 1-1 pitch, and Lofton, the right-handed hitter, takes the sweeper in there for a strike, 1-2.
0: But I'm thinking that Herter's got four batters left, right? He'll pitch to the through the nine spot, and then they'll bring in a right-hander to face the top of the Royals lineup with back-to-back right-handed hitters.
1: 1-2 pitch, up and away, 2-2 the count on Lofton.
0: You co-signing? You agree with me? You want to play the chess along with AJ?
1: Yeah, I he's got Drew Anderson, the right-hander, loosening. And maybe when you get to Diaz, as Herter misses with a sweeper, it's now full. 3-2 the count.
0: So you're thinking before then?
1: It could be. Depending on what Herter does with these first two hitters, Lofton and then Caglione. 3-2, and that's outside, ball four, and a leadoff walk for the Royals. And Lofton is on in front of Jack Caglione.
0: So the news on Tarek Skubal. I had Scott Boras, his agent, on my podcast today, and he said
1: the Baseball Tonight podcast.
0: The Baseball Tonight podcast, and he explained that because the nature of the surgery that he had, it's less invasive, Tarek could come back much sooner than we typically see for someone who has a body removed from his elbow.
1: Left on left. Bounce to first, backhanded by Torkelson. It goes to second. The shortstop short at the bag. They get the lead runner, forcing Lofton. Caglione is on. First pitch swinging and a bouncer to first. One out, Caglione at first, and here comes Diaz.
0: And so typically, for that type of surgery, to have a bone chip removed from your elbow, we've seen, you know, conservatively 3 months that you would miss, would keep Skubal out until sometime close to the trade deadline, maybe around the All-Star break. Well, because of the procedure he had was less invasive, he's not going to have to ramp up again physically, build up his pitch count. He could be back. There's hope in the Tigers clubhouse.
1: Veteran right-handed batter Diaz takes the sweeper outside for a ball.
0: There's hope in the Tigers clubhouse that he could be back in 4 weeks. which is much sooner
1: than anybody anticipated.
0: And that would be great for Detroit, and it'd be great for Tarek Skubal.
1: Herder the high set. Diaz 286. Swing and a miss, chasing a sinker. And it's 1-1 on Diaz, who had his contract selected back on April 19th. Signed a minor league deal to join the Royals in February. And Elias Diaz, former All-Star Game MVP when he was with the Rockies, was last with the Padres prior to Kansas City. The 1-1. Diaz grounded sharply foul past third. 1-2 the count. One out, Caglione at first. 3-0 Tigers. But the initial fear about Skubal, Buster, was at least 2 to 3 months was going to be the timetable.
0: Right, and there were some people speculating that because he was a free agent in the fall, maybe it wouldn't behoove him to come back and pitch, but instead he's going to come back to pitch sooner. The Tigers, of course, can use him as soon as possible, given all the injuries they've dealt with. And I think for Skubal, you want to be back out on the mound.
1: 1-2 pitch is tapped foul to plate by Diaz. And we'll do it again, a ball and two strikes on the Kansas City catcher. But they need arms. And look, Verlander is still a few weeks away.
0: Casey Mize is probably going to be the first guy back. Then you have Melton.
1: Melton's another key arm that they are missing.
0: Huge.
1: He was critical in their success last season getting to the division series. 1-2 pitch is grounded foul off to the left by Diaz. And he pitched some big innings for the Tigers in that division series against the Mariners, where they lost a heartbreaker in 5 and 15 innings in Game 5.
0: And I think that's part of the reason why the Tigers feel like if we can just hang on during this particular period, then maybe we'll be okay, because we're getting all these guys back here over the next 6 weeks.
1: 1-2. Diaz swing and a miss. Strikes out. 92 with a sinker there from Herder. And there's two gone here in the last of the second. Caglione at first. Here is Kyle Isbell, the Royals center fielder.
0: Yeah, and look, the most of the injuries the Tigers have suffered have been with their rotation, but Gleyber Torres, Javier Baez, Meadows,
1: Carpenter.
0: Carpenter going on the IL today.
1: Herder with the sweeper runs over the outside edge and a called strike. Left-handed batting Isbell, 274, 3 homers, 10 batted in.
0: So now will you co-sign last hitter for Herder?
1: Yes.
0: Right here, way or the other?
1: I'm on board. Here comes the one strike pitch, and Isbell takes to the knees, and a called strike on a sinker. It's 0-2.
0: So for anyone who's really old, when I'm watching Herder pitch, big, tall, left-hander, gangly, kind of reminds me of John Candelaria.
1: Candy man.
0: Funky.
1: Extreme first base side of the mound. Two-strike pitch. Isbell lines it. Backhanded on the line drive. Caught by Torkelson for the out. And his side is retired. Runners stranded. We're through two at Kauffman. 3-0 Tigers. This is Sunday Night Baseball on ESPN Radio and the ESPN app. Mama,
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2: 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So I get that big